0: Right now, a 6-point favorite. Stanley Cup Finals, Game 2 tonight. The puck's going to drop in a few minutes on ABC. Carolina looking to bounce back after dropping Game 1 to Las Vegas. From the NFL, the Packers and wide receiver Christian Watson have agreed to a new deal, an extension worth $110 mil. Brian Wu will get the start tomorrow. Mariners will kick off a set in Detroit against the Tigers. First pitch at 3:40, and Oregon will face Texas Saturday at 5 on ESPN in the Austin Super Regional.
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0: All right, you can jump on board. Telephone number here at the Rip City Drive is 503-248-0620. We've navigated the early choppy waters that kicked off the show. And with all the changes now, and I think we've mentioned this time and again, we're doing a full renovation here on the floor that we're at in our building in Tigard. And so they've had to move equipment around. They're bringing stuff from the fourth floor down to the third floor. Everything's being consolidated. And with that, there's a few bugs that pop up. And that took place today. It's very unfortunate. These things used to really drive me mad. But as you get older, you're like, what can I do? I just got to lean back and rely upon Michael Schacher right now. So I just let that stuff slide. But it's pretty funny to be watching Michael Schacher when things go sideways. I don't even have to hear him. I just know that he's on top of things because he's ticked off. And he's like me. He's like, what are you doing? What's going on? It's kind of like me on the putting green on Tuesday. What are you doing, you moron? What's up with that? How could I not see that? Oh, my goodness. So Stanley Cup Finals getting ready to commence. Game number two from the Lenovo Center in Raleigh. And it's not necessarily a must win, but it's almost a must win for Carolina tonight. Tom Dundon's team. Hurricanes need to even up the series before they go back to Vegas. And they were favored coming into the series. And now, after the game one win by Vegas, they are the underdogs. So we'll see if the Hurricanes can respond. Vegas, of course, coming off the sweep of Colorado, which was the best team in the NHL this year. And I think you have to go all the way back to like early January. That's the last time Carolina lost back-to-back games. So we'll see if the Canes can respond tonight. And then we'll get to a game two of the finals tomorrow. You know what was really nice about the finals game one last night? Just a great game. A lot of drama. And a lot of, you know, big time plays from mostly the Knicks in that fourth quarter. But the way they battled back in the third down 14 and got themselves in a position to win the game was really impressive. This run they've been on with 12 straight wins is mind boggling. And I did. I was like everyone else. I thought the West was going to run away with the championship. I questioned the Knicks' pathway to the finals and whether or not that would, you know, hurt them. You know, not being battle tested coming out of a series against Minnesota and Oklahoma City like the Spurs. But I go back to what Brad Bakken talked about last week, and that was the fact that, you know, just like Indiana last year, pushing Oklahoma City to seven games. When you come out of the East and the competition is not as fierce, and maybe you play shorter series because, like the Knicks, they were on fire. I mean, they get all that rest, and they're able to come in rejuvenated. And they had the energy. It was the Knicks who had the energy because of that rest they got in the fourth quarter when they were making shots. And the Spurs, they didn't look tired until the fourth, and then they looked like a team that was coming out of a seven-game grinder against Oklahoma City. So I think fatigue played a factor. But, you know, it all comes back to Victor Wembanyama establishing himself down low, being a force in the paint on both ends because there's no answer for him. And I go back to Eddie in Vancouver's phone call where he brought up LaMarcus Aldridge. And if you remember early in LaMarcus's tenure with the Blazers, we would get frustrated because, like, dude, you're almost 7 feet and you've got incredibly long arms and you're strong. Get your butt down in the paint and dominate. And we felt that way about centers for quite some time. It's like, dude, what are you doing? Why are you shooting threes? Get down there. Make your presence felt down low. And I feel like with Wembanyama, we look at him similar to the way we did with guys before the three ball became so prevalent in the NBA, where it's like, dude, you're 7'5"? It's not like anyone can stop you. Get down there and make yourself felt. And I think, you know, a lot of this is scheme. Credit the Knicks, who had extra time to prepare. They were ready for the battle against Wemby last night. But the Spurs, through scheming, through their coaching staff coming up with different wrinkles, they're going to have to come up with ways to get Wemby in a position to have success. And part of that will be his teammates, especially the guards, Castle and Harper, to really make an impact. And for Wemby, he's going to learn as time goes on that he is the biggest, baddest dude on the court. So if he sets his mind to dominating, no one can stop him, period. And so we'll see what the response is in game number two. But, you know, he's not concerned. But I think when you're young and you're still feeling your way through the league and trying to understand your dominance, we've seen this throughout the playoffs where he's been kind of on again, off again. And when I say on again, off again, I mean on in terms of getting in the paint and dominating down low and then he'll come back and have a game where he's been relegated to more of that mid-range game. Now, he did a good job in the Western Conference Finals. He was dominant and had that mindset in game 6 and 7, back-to-back games where he just took over the game. And he's like, not on my watch. And that's what I want to see from him, I guess. It's like, look, I'm Victor Wembanyama. I know you don't have an answer for me, and so I'm going to make your life hell. That's what I want to see from him. And he'll get there. He'll get there. You know, for a guy who's from France, he's got a pretty good mindset. But I like his attitude and approach, and you know he cares. I don't need him crying after game 7 like we saw in the Western Conference Finals, because that wasn't even a championship, but you know he cares, and he's going to put the effort in, which is nice. But it's like, come on, man, get down there and make things happen. But credit the Knicks for all the reasons we've talked about. Jalen Brunson didn't have a great shooting night, but was huge in the fourth quarter when they needed him to be. Karl-Anthony Towns was a dominant player last night. Third quarter on the offensive glass was huge. He had a double-double with 18 points, 12 rebounds, made some big shots, but most importantly, he made life tough on the Spurs because he has to win that matchup with whoever's on him outside of Wemby. He's got to make them pay so that they put Wemby on him, and then you can draw him away from the rim. And that's the versatility of Towns. And he did a good job of, you know, getting a shot. He also put the ball on the floor and attacked the rim. I just like the way he played last night. And then with Brunson, he showed a lot of toughness because it was kind of scary there early in the game when Harrison Barnes came tumbling down and hit Brunson's knee. I mean, Brunson looked at first, I was like, oh, great. The series is over. Brunson's going to be done. He leaves the game, comes back. I think they fitted him with a brace, but he was able to finish the game strong. And I love smaller guys, undersized guys who are that tough. And Brunson is obviously shorter compared to the NBA guys he's playing with, but he's very stout, very stocky. And then, you know, with a lot of the smaller guys we've seen play in the league, you've got to have good fundamentals. His fundamentals are sound. The footwork, the handle. And then, you know, some players just have an understanding of angles. Dennis Rodman was a genius level rebounder because he would study shots from all angles on the floor to know where the ball is most likely going to bounce to, which would allow him to get a head start on a ball to grab the rebound. And that's why he was a dominant rebounder. Well, Brunson understands angles in terms of where he needs to get to and how to get shots up in the paint over guys who are much bigger than he is. And he's developed a little scoop shot off the window. He can go left, he can go right, and he's so good at getting to his spots. But that type of toughness, tricking your knee and then coming back and leading your team to a game one victory was pretty big. I respect the heck out of him. Love watching him play. I think he's cool. I'm 100% down with Jalen Brunson. And then with the rest of the Knicks, they just, togetherness, they play for one another. And I thought defensively last night, did a really good job. Let's go out to the phones. 503-248-0620 is your telephone number. Let's grab Pat, who's hanging out in Portland. Pat, appreciate the call. What is on your mind, my friend?
1: Yeah, well, I wanted to talk to you about the game last night. My team won, like I thought they would, New York. I'm not a big New York fan, but I just thought the matchup would go in their direction. And I think the big man for the Spurs is going to possibly after the third game, I think he's going to be wore out. I mean, look at how many games he's been playing, and he's had a couple good games and then a flop game. And last night it seemed like from me hearing the game on the radio, you know, listening to what they were playing, it sounded like he was having some problems with sloppy ball handling. And, you know, they mentioned it right there at the end of the game. You know, he was taking the ball and he bounced it off his shoe.
0: Yeah.
1: And, well, but I think New York's going to win it. And they just seem like they're a lot more aggressive. You know, they're just got a lot of good guys there that are hungry.
0: Oh, there's no question, Pat. I appreciate the phone call. And, you know, it definitely looks like the Knicks are in a prime position after game number one. But I would expect a solid response from San Antonio tomorrow. And I would expect them to even up the series. But there's no question that the Knicks were the aggressor last night. But I think with Victor, and he did, he had 6 turnovers last night. Didn't shoot the ball well. 2 of 9 from downtown. 42% of his shots coming from beyond the arc. That's the fatigue. And then when you're tired, that's where you see the mistakes with the turnovers. So it all came together in a perfect storm against the Spurs in that fourth quarter. Didn't shoot the ball well, turned it over. Half their turnovers came in the fourth, and that's from the fatigue. Mitch Johnson, their head coach, was asked about fatigue after the game.
2: I don't think it was fatigue. I'm sure guys got tired at times, but I didn't feel like anyone's performance was based on fatigue. I think we just need to be sharper and execute better and continue to work the game and not fight it at times and play the right way.
0: All right. I respectfully disagree with you, Coach. Most coaches are not going to admit that their team's tired or fatigued. They're not going to say that, but the numbers would speak to the fact that they were a tired basketball team. And it would make sense. You're playing a team that had four games under their belt since May 10th. You're coming off a seven-game series that was a brutal battle against Oklahoma City. And you only got 3 days off. The Knicks had over a week. Yeah, they were tired. And Pat's right. The best way to play Victor right now, since he doesn't have, you know, those go-to moves, beat the crap out of him. Get physical and be as physical as you can up to the point. Find out what the refs are going to let you get away with. That's the best way to play it. You've got to be really aggressive and physical with Wemby. And, you know, you put a bunch of different bodies on him and you make, Wemby feel you over the course of the series. That's going to put you in a position to have success. You want to make life hard on Wemby. It's critical. All right, game two of the Stanley Cup Finals getting ready to launch right now from Raleigh. Telephone number 503-248-0620. So if you're on hold, stay there. We'll get to your phone calls next. I appreciate your time. Hope you're enjoying your Thursday. You got the Rip City Drive on your home of the Blazers, Rip City Radio 620.

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18: All right, Sean has reached out and he says, Chad, do you know why it's taken so long for us to hire our head coach? Thanks, buddy. Well, I've asked the same question to multiple people that I know. And really what it comes down to, Sean, is, you know, the Blazers are under no pressure to hire a guy today. And with the draft now just a couple of weeks away, the Blazers don't have any draft picks in the upcoming draft because their pick conveyed to Chicago. So they don't even have to have a coach in place by the draft. You probably want to have a coach in place by the time you get to the end of the month so that you have your guy in place for the start of free agency when the deals are going to go down. But they don't need a coach today. So I guess what I'm trying to say is that with no draft picks, you have that extra period of time. It gives the Blazers the opportunity to just take their time through the process and not rush. And so you can go through, I think, as it was described to us, a wide net. And you talk to multiple candidates. You go through your interviews. You meet as a staff. And then you start to pick the individual that you think will be the best for your team. And that's really what it comes down to. So I just think the period of time that it's taken to hire a coach is just, there's no urgency to make the hire today. You know, we just entered the offseason. You know, the Blazers are doing a wide net for their coaching search. They don't have any draft picks, so they've got plenty of time. My guess is that we'll have a coach named here in the next 2 to 3 weeks. And what are we now? June 4th. So yeah, I would say by the end of June, here in 2 to 3 weeks, we'll have a coach named. And we'll see who it is. I still think Tiago Splitter's got a great chance to keep the position, to be the head coach for the work that he's done. But again, casting a wide net and doing your due diligence, I think, is the right thing. You know, you want to make sure that you talk to as many people as possible because you might come across someone that you were unaware of or didn't realize was going to be such a good fit. Or after talking to them, you realize how dynamic they are. And then you reach out and talk to other people who know of the individual, the work that they've done, and you walk away with a new perspective, different insight. So the search process is good, but there's no pressure for the Blazers to hire someone today. So take your time and make sure you get the hire right. That's really what it comes down to, and the Blazers are doing that. So I'm not alarmed or concerned whatsoever that the Blazers have yet to hire a head coach. All right, let's go out to the phones. Knicks and Spurs, game 2 tomorrow from San Antonio. And right now, the puck is about to drop in Carolina Game 2, Stanley Cup Finals with Vegas and Carolina. Let's go out to Astoria. David. David, I appreciate the call. You're up on the Rip City Drive. What's on your mind?
19: Hey, Chad. Yeah, you mentioned the hockey finals. That's another reason for the coaching delay is our new owner is kind of focused elsewhere at the moment, I think. In terms of the NBA finals game, I think you've nailed it exactly in terms of who the Knicks are. They're more experienced, more disciplined. And yeah, San Antonio was indeed tired. All you had to do is watch the game to see that. I'm impressed with both teams. I'm really looking forward to seeing all the rest of the games. Have you picked a winner? You laid your nickel down on anybody?
18: Going into the series, I would have picked San Antonio in 7, but I did say the Knicks were a live dog. So I like the Spurs in a long series, but I acknowledge after watching the way the Knicks handled Game 1 that they've got a legit chance to win this series. No question about it. And the best part for us, David, is that we're going to have a long and what should be a very compelling series, which is cool. All right, David, I appreciate it, buddy. David in Astoria. I do want to give some love. I haven't mentioned him yet, but how about Josh Hart last night? 27 minutes. He had 15 rebounds, 6 assists, played tenacious defense. He didn't shoot the ball well. He was 0-3 from downtown. But that's what I love about Josh Hart, and the reason why I loved him here in Portland. He can have nights where he doesn't hit the shot, but he has such a dramatic impact on the game. His ability to set up his teammates, his rebounding, he's strong. He gets after it defensively. Like, there's just a lot of things to really like about the way he plays. Josh Hart's a stud. And that's what I'm saying. When you watch the Knicks, it's like Hart, Brunson, Bridges, Anunoby, Robinson. They've got so many guys that play their tail off, and they're just fun to watch. So it's cool, man. I'm totally down. Let's go back out to the phones. Mitch in New Jersey wants to chime in. Mitch, what's up? What's cracking?
20: What's popping, Chad? How you doing?
18: Very well. Nice to hear your voice, Mitch. What's up?
20: Oh, what's up? I tell you, Dodgers, Ohtani.
18: Oh.
20: I mean, I want him, they told him I rest him, he's just DH'ing. I want him to get another MVP. I mean, he did something that Canseco never did, or Ricky Henderson, 50-50. Well, he's got to pick up the pace with home runs, but his pitching, I think he's got a better chance for the Cy right now. If he wins at least 12 games and his ERA is below Gibson, you know, below 1.12, right? With a low amount. That's incredible what he's doing.
18: Oh, dude, he's going to win the Cy Young. I mean, going into his last two starts against Colorado and Arizona, before those two starts, he had 4 earned runs in 49 innings, and he was sensational last night. He's unbelievable.
20: I know. And don't rest him the next day. He's not going to be in the lineup today. He's warming up. He should be batting third. You know, he'll get the more RBIs, but his power will shape up. The guy can steal. He's with anything. He does Bob Gibson, Ricky Henderson, you know, Barry Bonds all rolling to one. Incredible athlete.
18: Yeah, it's amazing.
20: What are the Angels doing? The thinking. And then they should have traded him and got something. Now I think the Angels should get something for Mike Trout.
18: Yeah, you would think. And the great thing about the Dodgers, what makes them they're so sharp in the way they operate, and they got so much talent that what they do, it's pretty simple. But they, if anyone has any hint of any type of injury or an elbow flare-up, they just drop that player instantly on the IL, and then they give them the rest that's necessary to get back because they got the depth and the talent to be able to carry on, and then they allow their guys to be healthy come postseason time. Yeah, that's it. They're operating like a machine right now.
20: They overspent, and I think they should go after Skubal. He's going to walk away from Detroit. They insulted him for $19 million. Guy won Cy Young 2 years in a row. He's out for 3 months. He had chips in his elbow. Trade him, because we're getting the age is catching up with the Dodgers, and not yet, but it's around the corner. And I think Glasnow and Snell, they overpay for those two guys. Look at their records. Snell's 46-36. That's his career in 10 years. And they gave this guy $30 million, four years, 30 million per year. And Snell, he's got 3-4 years above 500. The rest has been, you know, so. He gets hurt a lot too. And I wanted to mention about the Rams. If Aaron Donald can come back, we're talking fearsome foursome 2.0. And Joey Bosa's out there too, just to let you know. Hey, if Philip Rivers can come out after 5 years, Michael Jordan came out of retirement. They were begging Jim Brown 10 years after he retired, and even Sanders. He can come out and give play, you know, starting in September, October. And I think the Rams are just looking like the best team in the NFC. Excuse me. But Myles Garrett, that was some trade.
18: Oh, it's a big-time trade, Mitch, and I appreciate the phone call. And I think it's at least worth the phone call, right? I'm Sean McVay, and I'm trying to win a championship, and I've got this short window with Matthew Stafford to try and get another title. And you just make this deal for Myles Garrett, I'll tell you what I'm doing. I'm calling Aaron Donald and just asking, exploratory conversation to see if he would be open to coming out of retirement to play football. And then what I would do is I would let him tailor his schedule to whatever he wants. And that's how I would do it. You want to play home games? No problem. You want to play every other game? Whatever the case may be, just get him in the fold. So come postseason time, you got Aaron Donald and Myles Garrett, two of the best defensive players of all time on the same squad. It's genius. So I would definitely make the phone call. Because if you're in the Rams, and this is why they went after Garrett, they know what we know. They have a short window because Stafford is aging. He's got, what, 1 year left? Maybe two, but one for sure. And they're trying to win a title. So I would definitely give the phone call. And the worst he's going to say is, no, I'm not going to do it. But the Rams, the odds-on favorite to win the championship right now after the deal for Garrett. And it's pretty, I mean, the great thing about having a guy like Garrett, it's really going to show up in those key moments postseason time where you need to get a big stop on third down. Obvious passing situation, you got a guy like Garrett who can just unload and get after the quarterback. Like, that's an incredible value. And Myles Garrett's a stud. And the Rams front office, like, if you're a Rams fan, you love it because your team's aggressive. They're in it to win it. It's wild, Myles Garrett. But Garrett's great. And for the Browns, they also did the right thing. And how often can we say that? The Browns, I credit them for understanding who they were and what their timeline is and making the move to get draft picks because they're looking towards the future. And what they're trying to do is pretty simple. They want to put themselves in a position to have the ammunition to get the quarterback that they're looking for. And if the quarterback's not on the roster and one of these young guys don't pop, then you've got the draft assets to be able to go out and land a Manning or one of the big guys. And that's what they're doing. So I think we'll see with time, but it would appear on paper right now that both teams won in the trade. And it's pretty cool when you get those situations where you can look back and say, hey, both teams did well here. And I like those type of trades where they make sense and you know that both teams put themselves in a position to have success. All right, game two of the Stanley Cup Finals in the first period. And Carolina unable to cash in on a power play opportunity. Scoreless right now with about, 7 minutes into the first period. But that crowd, I mean, it's got to be cool for Dundon because when he took over, I think that piece I read, they were getting about 3,000 fans a night. And now they're here in the Stanley Cup Finals and that place is absolutely packed. That's got to be pretty cool. The atmosphere. And hockey fans are great too because they're crazy. They're rabid. And these fans are definitely rabid as well. But Carolina's got a great atmosphere. The arena there, the fans, their towel waving, like the whole deal. And those hockey players, Stanley Cup Finals are great because the hockey guys play so hard. And they're tough, really tough. And credit to Vegas too, by the way. Sweep Colorado, get game one of the Stanley Cup Finals on the road in Carolina. They're tough. 503-248-0620 is your telephone number. Hope you're enjoying your Thursday afternoon. Nice weather outside. I've got the golf tournament this weekend. I saw where there could be some potential rain and thunderstorms passing through on Saturday, which stinks. Sunday looks like it's going to be okay now. So we'll have to wait and see. And, you know, here in the Northwest, we get that sometimes where usually the weather starts getting better in May, but we still get, you know, like the first couple of weeks of June where we still get some of the, you know, the precipitation. 503-248-0620 is your telephone number. You can jump on board. I'd love to hear your voice, whatever's on your mind, whatever you want to talk about is fine by me. And then we'll do the bonus segment coming up at 6 with Seth Hoyland of the Hops. He's in Spokane. He took a picture and put it out on social last night. You know, Travis DeMers almost got murdered by a baseball that came flying up into the press box out in Spokane. And it stuck in the wall. And that hole in the wall is still in the press box. And Seth took a picture of it. It's pretty amazing. Travis was stunned that the hole is still there. It's now legendary. You got to keep it there. It's almost like a, what do they call that? It's like a landmark. You know, where you something becomes so awesome that you just leave it be. That's what they need to do with that spot in the wall. 503-248-0620 is your telephone number. Knicks took game one of the finals last night, and Carl Anthony Towns after the game talked about the togetherness of this group with the Knicks.
1: This team has unity. It has camaraderie. It was special. It was something I thought we showed the world last year. It got us far in the playoffs last year. And just kind of growing off of that from last year, having another year with each other, even more familiarity. You know, last year was a lot of change with me coming to the team, Kale, and just, you know, obviously so many moving parts. So I think it was, it's been something that has been building, and it's been more trust has been built over time. It's just something that has worked tremendously well for us.
18: Yeah, it certainly has. And it's, you know, you can see it in the way they play. I think the Spurs are pretty well connected as well. But, you know, the Knicks, I think a large part of what we've seen with their dominance with this 12-game winning streak in the postseason is the togetherness of this group and the way they've been able to come together. And you have guys sharing the basketball, trying to make the right play. No hero ball out there. Even Jalen Brunson, who's the go-to guy, he's a willing passer. And when you have your stars playing like that, it just creates that culture where guys, they want to be a part of it. Now, even some of the role players like Landry Shamet, when they get in, encouraged to be aggressive and to take shots and to be a part of the mix, which is cool. I mean, that's what you want. I like that. I like the togetherness. I like seeing guys play like that. Jalen Brunson, not a good shooting night for him, but he was big in the fourth quarter. And they've shown an ability to come back. And here's a little Q&A on that.
0: When you guys come back in so many games, resilience has been the story of your season. Is there a sense of calm or familiarity when you're in that situation, you know, trailing in the second half?
21: I don't want to say calmness, but I think we know what we have to do. I think we're a pretty together group. Be able to trust each other and still just continue to fight, have each other's back, and just know that we got to keep chipping away. It's just a credit to the mentality we have as a team. But, I mean, we can't just be satisfied that we have a long way to go. We have a lot of things we can do to be better, but I'm happy we came away with a win.
18: We got to like that, you know, to play the way they did in game one and come back and realize that, hey, you know, we got a lot more we can do better. And that's what I thought about the Knicks. I know the Spurs are going to play better ball in game number two. And they missed a lot of open shots last night. But the Knicks are too. Like, the Knicks did not play their best basketball last night. Great in the fourth quarter, but they've got more in their tank. So I think this series is going to get better. But I think the Spurs got to keep that in mind, that, you know, they get ready for game two. It's like, hey, this group is, they didn't play their best game either. We didn't play our best, and neither did they. So just keep that in mind as we press forward to make sure that we're on top of our game here. It's important. 503-248-0620 is your telephone number. Still scoreless. 11 minutes to go, first period, Carolina and Las Vegas. I have not been, obviously I haven't been to a game in Carolina, but I'd like to go to a Golden Knights game. I've heard that they put on a good show down in Vegas for their hockey inside the arena. My buddy Steve went and said it was awesome. 503-248-0620 is your telephone number. One other thing I wanted you to hear, Mike Brown commenting on Karl Anthony Towns. We talked about it yesterday. He's one of the key players that's got to play big for the Knicks. His play on offense, making shots, being a playmaker, pulling Wimby away from the basket, critical. Defensively, he's got to be a plus, and he's got to take advantage of the opportunities to make Wimby work and hopefully win his matchup so that Wimby has to come out on him to draw him away from the basket. He had four assists to go along with the double-double. Like, he did everything. He was great. I like Towns, too. But Mike Brown talked about his performance.
22: He was amazing. I mean, the double-double was huge. He came up with some timely buckets for us. He's a problem. You put a small guy on him, he's got a chance to offensive rebound. You put a big guy on him, he's got a chance to pick and pop and go around guys. So we got to just keep trying to move him around based on who's guarding him throughout the course of the ball game. But he was huge for us with his double-double.
18: Yeah, no question. He was huge, like Karl Anthony Towns. But, I mean, the Spurs got a lot of things they got to work on. But that was just a great effort by New York and the comeback. And, again, I think part of that, too, could be their experience. You know, the veteran leadership, they get down by 14. But, you know, they've been there in those situations so often during the course of the postseason that under these circumstances, they're able to make things happen. So they just show good poise. They weren't alarmed or rattled. You know, they were ready to go. And, you know, again, multiple guys stepping up to make game-winning plays. That's the type of basketball I like. We've seen it from the Spurs throughout their playoff run. We saw it from the Knicks last night and throughout their playoff run. And hopefully that's going to bring great drama throughout the course of the rest of the series. All right, we'll come back. You can jump on board. Still time. We'll do a bonus segment at 6 with Seth Hoyland. Oh, little eagles here. Lion eyes. 503-248-0620 is your telephone number. Carolina's got 6 shots on goal. Vegas with 1, but it's still scoreless. But you could tell early on, Carolina much more aggressive here in game number 2 and trying to play their style of hockey. Just a smile. 503-248-0620. And the Rip City Drive, of course, back tomorrow at 3 o'clock here on your home of the Blazers, Rip City Radio 620.

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0: proof is in the pudding. You know, might have had to trim some fat or whatnot. But do you think that matters at all?
1: No, I don't think so. I think players are smart and would recognize the success that Dundon has had in the NHL and realize that he's probably got a formula for success. But I think what players care most about is, number one, money. So, you know, if the Blazers are making a big offer to someone, obviously money's going to matter. And then it comes down to sometimes family and location based on where you want to live. I think the biggest challenge for Portland when it comes to landing free agents is the location geographically being tucked away in the Northwest, being a smaller market, sure, and then not having access to the beautiful sunshine. Now, the one thing that will help, though, is with Dundon, you know, he said he's going to spend on players and not have a budget. If the players know that Dundon's willing to invest in the players and take care of them, then that's going to help when it comes to communicating with guys. Like, for instance, Giannis. Let's take him for example. If the Blazers were to make a trade for Giannis, the only way that would work is if he agreed to re-sign in Portland. And that's where I think Tom Dundon, his willingness to take care of players, at least if Giannis were to agree to re-signing here, he would know that, hey, I've got an owner that wants to win. He's going to be aggressive. He's got that mindset, and he's going to take care of players. I think that will help. The other thing that helps too is culture. You know, a lot of players, if they're, you know, playing in one city, Mike, and then they are looking at going to a different place, they'll call and talk to players. So if someone knows Dame on the team, they'll call Dame and be like, hey, what's Portland like? What's the franchise like? What's the front office like? Do they take care of players? And he'll give them the lowdown. So I think that plays into it too. But I think where it really helps Tom Dundon is, and what I've been trying to encourage Blazers fans with is, you know, he's not an unknown. We're seeing the success that he's had with a team in hockey. That tells me that he might know what he's doing, and that once he gets his, you know, an understanding of the NBA game and how it works, I would say the chances are he's going to be successful there too.
0: Exactly. I mean, I might be mistaken here, but haven't the Canes made the finals in like a few consecutive seasons, or they've made it a little bit further in the East than they had before?
1: Yeah. They're deep getting to the finals this year, but they've been in the postseason every single year since Dundon took over.
0: Hey, man. Well, I'm just excited for the Blazers. I really hope we can get competitive again.
1: Yeah, no doubt. And I appreciate the phone call. And I, you know, Mike, I've been telling Blazers fans this. I think this is a time to be excited. You know, because we got a guy in charge who's got a vision, wants to win, is going to be aggressive at making that happen. And you know, let's give him an opportunity to make some decisions, and we'll see how things continue to play out. So I'm thrilled. I'm really excited. I understand the fears that people have about, you know, the ongoing negotiations and trying to get the deal done with the county to make sure they get the funding to get the facelift set up on, you know, Moda Center. That's going to be critical, but I think that deal is going to get done. And then we move on from there. All right, 5:16 to go in the first period. 5:16 to go first period. Vegas on top, 1-0. And once again, Carolina with a power play opportunity. So we'll see if they can cash in on that. 503-248-0620 is your telephone number. But yeah, I'm excited. You know, again, Carolina was worse off than Portland. Portland's got a pretty good foundation late, especially on the basketball side when Dundon took over. But, you know, he took over a Hurricane squad that was in disarray, and he's completely turned it around. So I look at that, and I'm like, I understand that hockey and basketball are different, but, you know, guys who are successful, you know, these business owners or these sports owners, the guys who are ultra successful, they're usually successful at many different things that they touch, which is cool. And that's what I'm excited to see. So, you know, I think it's pretty awesome and exciting, and we'll see what happens. What I want to know is like, since he's a new owner, is he trying to make a big splash, like, right out of the gate? Meaning, is he going to want to make a big move to go after, you know, a big-name player? Is he going to want to go big-game hunting? Like, is that going to be the plan? Like, I don't know. You know, I want him to be aggressive too, but, you know, be smart with your aggressiveness. Don't make a move just to make a move. Make one that makes sense, that you truly believe is going to put the team in a position to contend. And the good thing is they're not far off, right? They're coming off a successful year with a winning record, a lot of young talent. So they're moving in the right direction, which is great. And that's what we want. And so far, Carolina unable to, they have not gotten a shot on goal yet with the power play opportunity. They've got a minute left on that, trying to even up the game at 1. Vegas with the first goal.

So we'll see. But a big opportunity here. Wow. Man, it's tough. Hockey is nothing but respect for those guys. Crazy. I mean, I played some pickup hockey when I grew up in Colorado, but, you know, we weren't wearing like face masks and pads and stuff. You know, there were no wall. We were playing on an evergreen lake. There were no walls to slam someone up against. And these guys are just, I mean, they're so tough. You know, I just got nothing but respect for them. Jeez. All right. So when we come back, we're going to get a bonus segment. Seth Hoyland of the Hops is going to join the show. And we'll talk with him as he gets ready for the first pitch with the Hops and the Indians of Spokane. And he's in Spokane right now. And don't forget, every Tuesday we do Hops Ticket Tuesday. It is your chance to get to the new ballpark, Hops Ballpark, and check out a game. And we give away a four-pack every Tuesday here on the Rip City Drive. Your chance to sit in the Rip City Radio Row. And what a beautiful ballpark it is. Seth Hoyland is coming up next. I appreciate your time. You got the Rip City Drive.

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0: Spokane. The Hops are on fire right now. And joining us, the man who's going to be on the call for the game tonight, Seth Hoyland. Seth, welcome back to the show, brother.
1: Hey, thanks for having me.
0: Thank you for sending out the picture last night of the place where Travis DeMers almost died when the baseball came screaming through the press box and into the side of the wall. And what's even better, the damaged wall is still intact the way Travis left it.
1: Yeah, it sure is. And I actually have a baseball up here, and you can fit it perfectly through that hole. It has not been touched. There's a little piece of drywall kind of still hanging off, but I don't know the exact year. Travis would probably remember the exact year, definitely pre-COVID sometime, maybe 2016, 2017. So it's been many, many years, and this place has got some really nice renovations over the past couple seasons, including some of the flooring in the press box. So I think they did that on purpose. Just a little memento there, right over my left shoulder. And I look at it every time and think of Travis when I see it.
0: That's so great, man. The Hops, 7-2 in their last nine, coming off a win last night. They're playing really good baseball right now.
1: Yeah, playing really good ball, clean baseball, which has helped a lot. As we've mentioned, you know, the struggles with the pitching staff in the beginning of the season and how things kind of changed this point of the minor league season where guys are able to go longer into starts. They're able to throw 80, maybe even 90 pitches in a game, whereas, you know, at the beginning of the season, the pitch counts are pretty tight and it can make things a lot more difficult on the bullpen at the beginning of the season. But, yeah, the Hops really having a lot of success hitting. Clutch runners in scoring position has been really good for this team. You know, you look at their batting average on the year, it's last in the Northwest League, but they're number one in batting with runners in scoring position. So been really clutch this year, especially over the past couple weeks, and a lot of two out rallies, including another one last night that helped them to that 4-2 win.
0: All right, what do you think about the pitching matchup tonight? We got LeBaron Johnson taking on Wellington Arcena.
1: Yeah, Wellington Arcena is a really interesting prospect in the Diamondbacks system. You look at the Hops starting rotation now, it's a lot of the Diamondback top prospects. I think four of the five guys in the rotation this week are top 30 prospects. And Wellington was acquired in a trade with the Baltimore Orioles last year. So this is his first year in the organization. He's a really hard-throwing right-hander. Young guy, just 21 years old. He's the Diamondbacks' number 24 prospect, and he was acquired back in July of 2025 from the Orioles, but he consistently hits 97, 98 as a starter with this fastball, as a two-seam fastball, cut fastball, slider, change. So kind of a five-pitch guy who really mixes things up out there, and control obviously being a huge thing with him, being able to throw hard and also keeping the ball in the zone. And then LeBaron Johnson is the starter for Spokane. He's actually one of three guys on their roster from the University of Texas. So interesting, as of course the Ducks open their super regional against Texas. So they have three different guys who went to University of Texas. We have one guy on our team who went to University of Oregon, Rio Britton. He'll be starting later in the week, so I'm sure they'll be keeping an eye on those games this weekend. But LeBaron Johnson had primarily been a reliever, but he'll get the start here today, and we've seen him a couple times over the past couple years.
0: That's pretty awesome. Seth Hoyland in Spokane getting ready for the Indians and Hops coming up here in just a few minutes on your home of the Hops, Rip City Radio 620. Did you get a chance to watch any of the highlights or watch the replay of the basketball game, game one of the finals after the baseball game last night?
1: Oh, yeah, of course. That's one of the first things I did. I mean, I was keeping an eye on the score kind of here and there. Obviously, heard you mentioned Brunson went out and then came back in and, you know, saw that the Spurs were in control. And then I looked again and the Knicks were up by five and boom, the game was over. So, no, I mean, that's I wouldn't say that's what I expected. I mean, I do think the Knicks will win the series. I think the teams match up very similar to each other. Obviously, you look at the Knicks on the bench, having guys like Jordan Clarkson, Jose Alvarado. I mean, they are really, really key to that team. And obviously, you look at, you know, tomorrow's game. If the Spurs fall down 0-2, I mean, you don't have to be a genius to say, I mean, they could be in big, big trouble. Again, I'll be really interested to see how both of the teams play at the Garden, but especially the Spurs young team with the biggest spotlight in the game, obviously playing in the finals, but then also seeing how those young players will perform at Madison Square Garden.
0: Yeah, I can't wait. It's going to be awesome. And, you know, most of the players that you hear from who have played, they all acknowledge that playing in New York is great with their fans there and what that building means. And, of course, New York being such a basketball-rich area. I just have a lot of fun. I'm into a drama. I want the best possible matchup because I don't have a dog in the fight. So I just want a long series. And I have a lot of fun watching the Knicks play. Like, I like this group. You know how certain teams you just kind of, you know, you watch and you're like, I kind of like the way they go about their business. That for me, that's the Knicks right now. I like the way they play together.
1: I totally agree. And even when I was working for the Blazers, you know, we'd see, you know, pretty much every team come through on any given season. And I had one coworker that we'd always joke with, you know, he'd be excited when the best player on the other team wasn't playing, you know, obviously gives the Blazers a better chance of winning. And I wanted the Blazers to win every game too, but I'm in that same boat. I want to see the best players. I want to see the best teams at their best, regardless of if my team is playing or not. And I do think we have that in this series. Obviously, if Jalen Brunson had to miss time, that would be a huge miss. But I think you have, you know, the two best teams left in it, and obviously with Wemby and the team ball that the Knicks play. And again, looking at the Knicks bench, I think, you know, Tom Thibodeau not running the starters into the ground, playing them 45 minutes a game, and you actually have a bench that you can use, and then you have the starting five that the Knicks have. They're a very, very well-balanced team.
0: Well, the last time we talked about Ohtani was before his last two starts against Colorado and last night against Arizona. And I just continue to be amazed at what we're seeing right now. And, of course, you've been watching baseball your whole life, Seth. Like, what he's doing right now, pitching-wise, is truly blowing my mind. He's got 61 innings under his belt. He's got 5 earned runs, and his ERA is 0.74. Like, this guy is on a mission to win the Cy Young. I'm blown away by it.
1: Yeah, yeah. And we'd, right after the game yesterday, they had it down in the clubhouse and kind of the commissary area downstairs. And there was guys on the team just kind of gathered around and everyone just kind of shaking their head as they put, you know, Ohtani's stats up there on the screen. They're like, his ERA is what? I mean, he had a scoreless outing yesterday and barely lowered his ERA on the year. You know, I mean, his ERA is what, sub 8 or .80 now, after a good game against the Diamondbacks yesterday. But he also reached base 5 times in yesterday's game. He had 3 hits, 2 walks, getting on base at a high clip. It's incredible. It seems like every time you think you've seen it all from him, he kind of one-ups it. The Dodgers have definitely gotten their money's worth, obviously, that massive contract and some of the other, you know, endorsements that Ohtani has, and obviously the huge story around him deferring all the money and stuff. But don't get that wrong. I mean, the Dodgers have gotten every penny out of that deal. And what a special talent he is.
0: No question about it. And some. Seth Hoyland with the Hops. He's in Spokane getting ready for the Indians and Hops coming up here in a few minutes on Rip City Radio 620. So we just had someone win Hops tickets on the show on Tuesday, and they're going to go to their first game at the brand new ballpark. So who are some of the prospects that you're excited about right now that people should keep an eye on if they're heading out to the park here in the near future?
1: Yeah, well, that's the great thing about the Northwest League in general. I mean, obviously, we love to talk about the guys who have played for our team, you know, the 71 former players who have played in a Hops uniform since 2013, and we throw that out there all the time. Very proud of those guys who have played on our team and made it to the bigs, but there's also some incredible talent around the Northwest League, guys playing against us, playing on the other side. You know, the main thing, you look at the Mariners. I mean, the Mariners roster, Cal Raleigh, Julio Rodriguez, George Kirby, Logan Gilbert, all those guys came through Everett. There's some big prospects who have come through here with Spokane. Obviously, some names that people maybe don't recognize as much because they're with the Rockies, but there's been some guys who have come through there. Next week, we play Tri-City, and actually the number 2 overall pick in last year's draft out of UC Santa Barbara, Tyler Bremner, was drafted by the Angels, number 2 overall, and he's on the Tri-City roster. He's been really impressive to begin the season. The Los Angeles Angels, of course, they do things a little bit differently. If you remember a couple years back, they drafted all pitchers with all 20-something picks that they had in that draft. But historically speaking, they've been the only organization that have kind of skipped guys over this level. So they'll send somebody from the California League straight to Double A, which is really unheard of. I mean, pretty much any player who goes to the minor league system comes through our level of ball. And this year, they kind of switched their approach. So all the top prospects who normally would go straight to Double A are in Tri-City this year. So there's a couple other guys who are Angels top prospects who are on that team as well, and we'll see them next week. But I don't know if you saw, Chad, but actually Cal Raleigh is rehabbing with the Everett Aqua Sox. So Everett is playing against Eugene this weekend, and Cal's supposed to be catching and in the lineup on Sunday. So I'll definitely keep an eye on that one. I think it's a 4:05 first pitch, so we'll be on the bus ride home, be able to tune into that one. And I heard that game sold out in like 10 minutes when all the Seattle fans found out that he was going to be making his rehab, and sounds like he's close to returning to the Mariners lineup.
0: Isn't that awesome, though? Like when you're in one of those towns or close by where you can catch one of the big leaguers doing their rehab assignment, to see them in person, because a lot of those well, like we know with Hobbs Ballpark, you're in a much more intimate environment. And so to see him up close like that and have that type of access, like there's nothing better than that.
1: Yeah, it's really cool. And obviously Everett being so close to where Seattle is, about 30 miles north of Seattle, they get a lot of rehab appearances. Last year we faced off against Everett in Everett, and J.P. Crawford was playing for them. He was making a rehab appearance. And then earlier this year, Mariners pitcher Bryce Miller was making a rehab start, and he started against us, so was able to see him pitch. And he's pitched very well since his return to the Mariners rotation. So, yeah, you just never know. And a lot of those guys, both Bryce Miller and Cal Raleigh, played for Everett when they were coming up through the minor league. So kind of goes back to our conversation before of, you know, there's guys like that that you see in the minors that you know this guy's going to make it to the majors. And then there's guys who end up surprising you a couple years down the road, you know, that end up making it and you would have never known. But again, that's the great thing about minor league baseball. No matter if you're a first round pick and you got $10 million in the bank, or if you're an undrafted guy that, you know, got a plane ticket and a couple $100 to come play baseball, you know, they both have a chance. So that's always fascinating to see the different stories and where they end up.
0: How's the weather right now in Spokane?
1: It's nice. It's probably the nicest that we've had of the 3 days. Yesterday was overcast. We had a little bit of rain showers in the ninth inning yesterday. We're able to get the game in. Right now, looking out in the outfield, the U.S. and Canadian flags blowing in hard from right field. So there is some wind blowing in, but some clouds in the skies, but otherwise beautiful conditions here, about 70 degrees.
0: That's great. How does the ball fly out there compared to Hobbs Ballpark?
1: It historically, the ball flies pretty well here, especially in the summer. You know, out here in eastern Washington, Spokane and Tri-City, the ball flies well. Now, Tri-City had a further fence dimensions. They've since brought their fence way in, so the ball flies a lot better there. Here down the right field line, you have a true short porch in right field, just 296 feet to the right field foul pole. That fence is only about 5 feet tall out there. So really anything that's up in the air to right field that has any sort of lift or carry to it is going to leave the yard. The fence is tall, though, around the rest of the yard. We've seen a couple balls kind of clank right off the top of the fence. I don't know the exact dimensions. It's probably about 12 or 13 feet high, 370 to right, 401 to center, and then 370 to left. So pretty straight up dimensions here, but really just depending on the way that the wind is blowing. You know, obviously affects if the ball's flying out or not. And then also in the summertime, you know, it can get really hot here, and that's when the ball really, really carries.
0: Oh, and by the way, you mentioned Cal Raleigh. You got to like the way the Mariners are playing now. They kind of got out of their funk a bit, and they've been on fire of late. The Mets snapped their winning streak, but I feel pretty good about this series coming up starting tomorrow in Detroit.
1: Yeah, the Mariners playing really good ball, obviously getting, you know, some of those guys back into their rotation. I mean, you look at the Mariners rotation. I mean, it's been this way for years, obviously, but it's just tough guy after tough guy after tough guy. And then, you know, you have someone in the back of the bullpen like Andrés Muñoz, who you can count on every night to get the job done. It's really been piecing together the lineup. And obviously without Cal Raleigh in the lineup, despite his struggles at the beginning of the season, it's still a gaping hole in that lineup. You know, having a guy who was the AL MVP runner up last year. I thought he should have won it last year, but anytime you miss him, regardless of if he's hitting, you know, 180 this year or not, that's a big miss. So playing good ball and getting Cal back probably sometime next week, things are definitely looking up for the M's.
0: All right. Seth Hoyland, Hillsboro Hops. Hops and Indians coming up here in just a couple of minutes on Rip City Radio 620. Seth, I appreciate your time, buddy. Enjoy the game tonight.
1: You got it. We'll talk to you later.
0: All right. Love, Seth. Have a good call. We got Hops Baseball coming up next. Big thanks to Michael Schacker, John Bladholm, and all of you for listening. I appreciate your time. Enjoy the night. Enjoy the hockey. And we'll be back tomorrow with the Rip City Drive at 3. And we'll do a full breakdown on game number 2 of the NBA Finals. And I think Brian Noe, Fox Sports Radio, I might be able to convince him to join the program as well. All right, you guys have a good night. I'll catch you tomorrow here on your home of the Blazers, Rip City Radio 620. Enjoy the Hops baseball.

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14: 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And yes, there have been championship moments.
15: A tapper hit back to Curtis. He barehands it. Jogging to first. Flips the crown. And the Hops win. The Hillsboro Hops are the 2014 Northwest League champions.
16: And the 1-2 pitch. Fastball got him swinging. And the Hops have done it. They stream out of the dugout to mob Taylor Clark. For the second consecutive year, the Hillsboro Hops are champions of the Northwest League.
17: Two balls, two strikes.
16: Two outs. The Hops a pitch away from hoisting the trophy. Eduardo Herrera trying to nail down the save. Here's the pitch. It is a check swing. Did he go? Yes! Yes! And the Hops stream out of the dugout. Eduardo Herrera, a 1-2-3 ninth inning. You know it, baby. The Hops are the champs again.
14: Those championships have been the highlights of a dozen summers of fun and memorable times at the ballpark. And in 2026, it's even better. This year, the Hops open their palatial new ballpark, one of the best in the nation. And as always, you can hear all the action, home and road, here on Rip City Radio. 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Your voices of the Hops are Rich Burke, Matt Rickert, and Seth Hoyland. And now, let's go out to the ballgame.
17: A very pleasant good afternoon to you. Welcome into Avista Stadium here in Spokane, Washington. Side of game three of this six-game series between the Hillsboro Hops and Spokane Indians. Hillsboro playing really good ball as of late. The Hops last week winning the first four games of this series against Everett before falling in Saturday and Sunday's contests in a pair of close ball games. The Hops opened Tuesday's game, and they were trailing 5-0 on Tuesday, ended up scoring 7 unanswered runs and won that game by a final score of 7-6. And that brought us into yesterday's game where the Hops would win it 4-2. And yesterday's starter was one of the Diamondbacks' top pitching prospects, Patrick Forbes. Forbes making his professional-affiliated debut. Diamondbacks' number 9 prospect was the 29th overall pick in last year's MLB draft out of Louisville. And Forbes ended up throwing 39 pitches in the game. He would leave after 2 1/3 innings with a runner on second base. He gave the ball over to Hop's new left-handed reliever, Luke Dodson. And Dodson would allow an RBI single to Jack O'Dowd. That gave Spokane an early 1-0 lead. The Hops were facing off against tough left-hander Bryson Hammer. Hammer, a guy who has predominantly been a reliever in his minor league career, had a 6-inning scoreless outing against the Hops where he allowed just one base runner. He was absolutely phenomenal in just his second start of his minor league career, and he started against the Hops again yesterday. He breezed through the first 3 innings after allowing a single and a walk in the first inning, then quickly retired the Hops in the second and the third innings, and he took a 9-inning scoreless streak into the fourth inning of play against the Hops. Then in that fourth inning, he would allow a single to Tommy Hoffe and a triple by Robert Colas, scoring a run off the bat of Max Ballou, and that would... Actually, excuse me, that is the bottom half of the fourth inning. We're talking about the top half of the fourth inning. I was looking at the wrong side of my scorecard. That'd help if I was looking at the right team. We're talking about the Hops here. Yeah, the Hops in the top half of the fourth. Hillsboro against Bryson Hammer. They would get 4 singles in the inning, sent 9 batters to the plate, loaded the bases twice. Singles by Brady Council and Slade Caldwell that scored runs in the inning. They also got a run on an E2 on the catcher Alan Espinal. Hillsboro would score 3 runs in the top of the fourth inning as they were finally able to break through against Bryson Hammer. It was the first run that Hammer had allowed in 9 1/3 scoreless innings against Hillsboro. So that gave the Hops a 3-1 lead. That took us to the bottom half of the fourth inning, and that's what I was just talking about there. Robert Colas led off with a triple against Junior Sanchez. Sanchez came in after Luke Dodson recorded the final 2 outs of the third inning, and Junior Sanchez, although he allowed hits to the first 2 batters in the fourth, he would then retire the rest of the side in order to keep it a 3-2 game. Then through the next 4 innings, Sanchez did what Sanchez has been doing this season. He pitched 4 brilliant scoreless innings. He did not walk a batter, and only allowed two hits over those four frames as both teams went scoreless through the late innings. And that took us to the top half of the ninth inning. Hillsborough was still leading 3-2, and the Hops were looking for an insurance run. And as we saw multiple times last week against Everett, the Hops were able to get something going with two out and nobody on. In the ninth inning, Hunter Mann came on to pitch for Spokane, the hard-throwing 6'7" right-hander. He struck out Wallace Clark and Jose Mejia to begin the inning. There were two out with nobody on. The Hops catcher Alberto Barriga, who was having a tough night at the plate, he was 0-for-4 yesterday until he walked in the ninth inning. He then stole second base. The Hops with a 3-2 lead, and one of their best hitters this year, Trent Youngblood, at the plate with two away. The 3-2 payoff, hit into left field, base hit for Youngblood. Alberto Barriga getting the wave. He will come in and score, and there is that insurance run. It's 4-2 Hillsborough. Youngblood's two-out single gave the Hops a 4-2 lead as they would turn things over to their closer, the former Vanderbilt Commodore right-hander Sawyer Hawks. Hawks was 6-for-6 in save opportunities this season and really had only struggled in non-save opportunities this year. He faced Max Ballou to lead off the bottom half of the ninth inning. Ballou was 3-for-3 in the game, and Sawyer struck him out swinging for the first out. But then the 8 and 9 hole hitters, Alan Espinal walked. Kelvin Hidalgo had a infield single. That put two on for the top part of the order in Tommy Hoffey. Hoffey would line out to center field, and with two on and two out in a two-run game, the winning run at the plate, it was Jacob Hinderleiter down to his final strike. Runner at second is Espinal. Hidalgo at first. Hawks looks in as the sign from Barriga. He delivers. Swing and a miss. He got him. Pulled the string. And that is your ball game. Yeah, Sawyer Hawks with his 7th save in 7 tries this year. He is perfect in save opportunities and still perfect in save opportunities in his minor league career. Welcome into the broadcast. Seth Hoyland here, live at Avista Stadium in Spokane. A gorgeous day for baseball here in the Spokane Valley as the Hillsborough Hops look to win the first three games of the series yet again. The Hops have already played Spokane 14 times this year, and they have absolutely dominated the Indians here in 2026. Hillsborough has won 10 of the first 14 games of this season series, and they will look to at least get out of here with a series split. They would secure that with a win here today with three games remaining in this six-game series. Game three of the series today, we'll see the Hops send one of their top pitching prospects, the hard-throwing right-hander Wellington Arocena. Arocena will get the ball today, and then we expect John West to be in long relief out of the bullpen. We've seen that a lot as of late, piggyback situations with pitchers going long relief. Yesterday, of course, Junior Sanchez with 5 innings, allowing just 1 earned run out of the bullpen. We saw Kyle Ayers on Tuesday. He was very good out of the pen. So Wellington Arocena, he'll get the ball to start today. And Wellington, he hits 98-99 with that fastball, the 21-year-old right-hander. He'll be making his 9th appearance of the year, his 8th start, 21 and a third innings, 26 hits. But he struck out 40 in 28 and a third innings, a 5.08 ERA. In his last two outings, Arocena has thrown 80 and 76 pitches, so the leash getting longer on Wellington after his first couple outings, throwing just 45, 55, 60, 65, and 33 pitches. Arocena's last go-around was a no-decision coming against Everett. It was a 7-6 Hillsborough win. 2 2/3 innings. He allowed 4 runs and 5 strikeouts. And the inning before that against Eugene, 4 innings, 5 hits, 5 earned runs, and 5 strikeouts. Each of the last two outings, he's allowed 4 walks. So the walks and the earned runs almost identical over his last two outings as he'll look to bounce back today against Spokane. He appeared against the Indians back on April the 9th. It was 3 innings, 2 runs, 3 strikeouts for Arocena. And then he appeared again against the Indians in a 4-2 Hops win back on May 17th. 3 1/3 innings, 6 hits, 1 earned, 6 Ks. And he'll be opposed by right-hander LeBaron Johnson Jr. Johnson Jr., one of the three players on this Spokane roster from the University of Texas. And, of course, the Texas Longhorns taking on the Oregon Ducks in the Austin Super Regional starting on Saturday. That'll be a best-of-three series with the winner going to Omaha. Three Texas Longhorns on the Spokane roster. LeBaron Johnson Jr., the starter today. Jack O'Dowd, the catcher today. And Max Ballou, who is also in the lineup today in right field. The Hops have one former Oregon Duck. It's starter Rio Britton, and we will see Rio later this week. The Hops and Indians here at Avista Stadium. It is a beautiful day, about 70 degrees here at Avista Stadium. A couple clouds in the sky, but no threat of rain. There was light rainfall last night in the bottom half of the ninth inning, but other than that, the wind is blowing in hard from right field, and did see that affect some balls during batting practice, so we'll keep an eye on the wind during this one, but about 15-mile-an-hour gusts blowing in straight towards home plate today. The Indians being announced here, they're wearing kind of manila cream-colored jerseys with red font and red lettering, red caps here today. The Hops wearing their baby blues with gray pants and Hillsborough across the chest, the Diamondbacks logo on the left shoulder. Both teams ready to go. We'll take a timeout. On the other side of this break, we will bring you today's starting lineups and first pitch on your home for Hillsborough Hops baseball, Rip City Radio, 620 AM.
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All right, a choir of youngsters there singing our anthem before the game today. Threw us a little curveball. They did two anthems on Hawaiian Heritage Night, so they did. I didn't catch exactly what it was, but I believe Hawaiian Heritage Anthem and then the U.S. Anthem following that. So we're ready for baseball here at Avista Stadium in Spokane. Be a couple minutes late for first pitch as LeBaron Johnson Jr., the starter for Spokane, just starting his warm-up tosses here today. First, the starters for the visiting Hillsborough Hops, as announced by second-year skipper Mark Reed. He will lead off with Trent Youngblood. Youngblood, the right fielder today. Slade Caldwell, the top-ranked position player in the lineup. He will bat second and play center field. Gerald Neen back in the lineup today after a day off. He'll be the second baseman, batting third. Yasiel Soler is your Janiking cleanup hitter. 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Jose Mejia, the third baseman. Kenny Castillo, the catcher, will bat six. Alberto Barriga getting the day off today. Brady Counts of the left fielder, he'll bat seventh. The switch-hitting shortstop, Wallace Clark, bats eighth. And Madafi Marte, the first baseman, will round out the order. Right-hander Wellington Arocena will get the ball for the Hops today. Hillsborough 24-29, but winners of 7 of their last 10 games, and they have won 10 of 14 matchups against Spokane this season. Spokane in the basement of the Northwest League. They're 21-32, the Colorado Rockies High A affiliate. LeBaron Johnson Jr. still taking his warm-up tosses. Jack O'Dowd behind the plate today. Kevin Fitzer at first. Tommy Hoffey at second. Kelvin Hidalgo at short. Ethan Hedges at third. Robert Colazin left. Humphrey in center, and Max Ballou in right. LeBaron Johnson Jr., 23 years old, and he'll be making his third start of the year. Two starts this year. He went four innings against Hillsborough back on the 14th at our home ballpark. And it was six hits, four runs, and two strikeouts. And then back on May the 1st, three innings, one hit, one earned, and one walk. His 0-2 record with a 3.21 earned run average. Trent Youngblood in the box. He'll lead things off for the Hops as Hillsborough looks to win their third consecutive game. First pitch of the game, and we are underway 92 miles an hour. It is 6:39 local time here. 70 degrees and wind blowing in at about 15 miles an hour straight towards home plate. Johnson Jr.'s next pitch, swing and a miss, 93 miles an hour. And just like that, Trent Youngblood is behind in the count, nothing and two. The Colorado Rockies High A affiliate and the Arizona Diamondbacks High A affiliate squaring off here in Spokane. Swinging and a foul back just over the netting behind home plate. It's still nothing and two. LeBaron Johnson Jr. was the 139th player selected in the 2024 MLB draft. The former Texas Longhorn making his 21st minor league appearance. 19 of them have been starts. 92 and two-thirds career innings, 97 strikeouts. Misses low there to Youngblood. It's two balls and two strikes to the Hops right fielder. Hillsborough trying to score first for the first time this week. And that one misses low. Make that two balls and two strikes. So the count was 1-2. It is now 2-2. Slade Caldwell waits on deck. Hillsborough fell behind 5-0 in game one, then scored seven unanswered runs. The 2-2, high as well, ball three. Three balls and two strikes to Trent Youngblood. When you heard in the pregame show, Youngblood with a clutch hit with two outs in the ninth inning to give the Hops a insurance run heading to the bottom of the frame. Sends this one weakly to center. The wind blowing it in, though. Humphrey coming in. He dives, and he makes a spectacular catch. He robs Trent Youngblood of a hit. And again, that wind really affecting the baseball here in the early going. That's the first ball in play of the game, and that wind just kept blowing it back towards home plate. And the center fielder, Humphrey, had to lay out and make that catch. Yeah, looking at the replay there. Sometimes you'll see a diving catch or a sliding catch or a leaping catch, whatever you want to call it in the outfield. That maybe isn't incredibly necessary. An outfielder being flashy or just, you know, jumping for good measure. That was needed.
If he did not do that, he had no chance to get to it. 0-1. And it misses high, ball one. One ball and one strike. Slade Caldwell seemed kind of a different approach from him at the plate. Again, he was the Northwest League leader in walks for most of the early season. Swings and misses there. It's 1-2. Caldwell 0-for-8 this week and has not drawn a walk. Had a spectacular week last week, including that five-hit game. Had the walk-off, double, home run, three runs batted in. 9-for-21 at the plate last week. 1-2. Man, not sure where that missed. Two balls and two strikes. Caldwell batting .217, but that on-base percentage just south of .400. On-base percentage at .392. 2-2. Outside, ball three. Now it's 3-2. Caldwell from Valley View High School in Jonesboro, Arkansas. Back-to-back Arkansas High School Gatorade Player of the Year. And the LeBaron Johnson 3-2. Swing and a foul back. Fastball there that Slade gets a piece of, and it remains 3-2. Caldwell had committed to Ole Miss and then decided to sign on the dotted line after seeing that bonus the Diamondbacks were going to give him after being drafted 29th overall. He swings and fouls it off. So, interestingly enough, the Hops have the 29th overall pick from each of the last two MLB drafts on this roster. Yesterday's starter, Patrick Forbes, he was the 29th player taken in 2025. Caldwell, the 29th player taken in 2024. Ground ball hit to short. Hidalgo throws to first, and there's two away. So two down for Gerald Neen. And Neen, who has seemingly found some power as of late, batting third in the order today for Mark Reed. Neen, a 20-year-old infielder. This year, against right-handed pitching, he's batting .242. He swings at the first pitch, pops it up right side. Max Ballou coming in, the right fielder. He'll park underneath it, wait for it to come down, makes the catch, and a 1-2-3 inning for LeBaron Johnson Jr. Top part of the Spokane order coming up, Wellington Arocena. He'll grab the baseball and take his first warm-up tosses for the Hops. Hillsboro nothing. Spokane coming up on the Hops Broadcast Network.

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2: 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First pitch of the game, grounded back up the middle, deep in the hole. Second baseman throws to first. That is Yerald Neen. And Neen throws to first, throws him out. There's one away. Well, last couple outings, we've seen Neen in the outfield. He badly misplayed a ball the other day in left field and back at the second base position today. So one pitch, one out, Fort Wellington, Arizona. Hillsboro Hops Baseball.

That breaking ball gets away from Kenny Castillo in the dirt ball, 3-3-2. April 16th, April 23rd, April 29th. Combined between those three outings, 11 2/3 scoreless innings. And the right-hander delivers home. Ground ball hit off the glove of Arocena. The shortstop fields, throws to first, not close, and bounces off the dugout and luckily not into the dugout, as Wallace Clark's throw was nowhere near Madafi Marte. And I do think Wellington Arocena got a piece of that. He's got a bright purple glove on his left hand. And again, talk about it all the time, but it's so hard for a pitcher to let that go. The right thing to do is to let it go, but when you got a ball coming back to you and you're on the mound, it's no matter how much you try, it is just instinct to try to throw your glove up. And you see pitchers make great plays sometimes, but I think if he doesn't deflect that, Wallace Clark has a much better play at first. They will call it an infield single, though. Jacob Humphrey runs well, and I do agree with that. I think even a good throw from Clark doesn't get Humphrey. He's got a really aggressive lead at first base right now, and he stays put. The 1-0 popped up right side, giving Chase Youngblood, giving Chase Marte, Yerald Neen in deep foul territory, and it's back into the stands and nearly in the same spot that Humphrey just hit it. There is all sorts of foul territory down both lines here at Avista Stadium, especially behind home plate. In front of the Hops dugout, in front of the visiting dugout, there's not much that the infielders can get to. 1-1. Humphrey again, big lead at first. Arocena throw over, and Humphrey dives back in safely. Ethan Hedges, the third baseman, is batting third in the order today. Slade Caldwell robbed Ethan Hedges of extra bases in game one of this series. Runner takes off. There he goes. It gets by Castillo. Stolen base. And Kenny Castillo has to track that one down, and he'll stay put. Infield single and stolen base for Jacob Humphrey. He had a great jump and, again, a very aggressive lead over there at first. Ethan Hedges 1-for-3 in his career against Wellington Arocena. Arocena, the 22-year-old right-hander. And he sets at the belt, 2-1, and the pitch home, foul back. And it's 2-2. Arocena is 21. The batter at the plate, Ethan Hedges, is 22. And Hedges out of University of Southern California. 77th player taken in 2025. 2-2. Humphrey dancing around at second. Wellington delivers, and Hedges hits it to right. It's going to stay in the yard. Again, the wind blowing it back towards home plate. Youngblood makes the catch. He gets a solid throw back in. They got Humphrey tagged up at second, and they call him safe. Oh, man. I don't have no idea what he was doing. That ball, again, just continued to blow back towards home plate. Youngblood on a dead sprint had a perfect throw to third. It got cut off, and Wallace Clark threw to Yerald Neen covering the bag, and they nearly got Jacob Humphrey going back to the bag at second base. So two away, and Jack O'Dowd, the catcher, first pitch, and where did that miss? And Wellington Arocena, I think he's wondering the same thing. He threw both of his hands up, and now he's calling the catcher Kenny Castillo out, and he is beside himself. I think he's asking Kenny, am I seeing things? Or I can see him right now, shaking his head back and forth. Now Kenny Castillo walking back. We'll see if Kenny says anything to the plate umpire. I did not get a look at the replay. That literally looked like it was right down the middle. It was a 97-mile-an-hour fastball that apparently was ball one. 1-0, Jacob Humphrey at second base. And Arocena delivers the next one. Looks like the same spot, and now it's a called strike. Again, 97, pretty much an identical pitch. 1-1. I do not have the live data that we do at home. Now the 1-1, and that's a called strike. And you can hear oohs and ahs from the crowd. They don't like that, and definitely look to be further out.

0: outside than the first pitch, but we play on. A ball and two strikes. Humphrey still at second base, and Arcena's 1-2. High, 98. Ball two, 2-2. Spokane trying to score first yet again. Jack O'Dowd, the catcher. His first full season of affiliated professional baseball, signed out of Indy Ball. He's been phenomenal for the Indians. Swing and a foul back, and it's still two balls and two strikes. O'Dowd, as I mentioned earlier, one of the three former Texas Longhorns on this team. Last week, he was 8 for 19 at the plate, had three extra base hits and six runs batted in. The 2-2 misses inside, ball three, 3-2. In each of his first two at-bats, he homered. And he was 3 for 4 with three runs scored. Undrafted minor league free agent signed January 8th of this year. Now three balls and two strikes to the Spokane catcher. Arcena delivers. Got him. Swing and a miss. Down he goes. And Wellington strands the runner at second base to end the inning. We'll go to the second inning of play here at Avista Stadium. No score on the Hops Broadcast Network.
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0: 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LeBaron Johnson Jr. winds and delivers. First pitch strike, nothing and one. In that first inning, Johnson 16 pitches, 10 strikes. Wellington Arcena 19 pitches and 11 strikes for Hillsborough. A one. Misses low to Yasel Soler. One ball and one strike. Well, we've seen Soler be a lot more patient at the dish as of late. Last week he walked four times. This week he's 2 for 8 with a walk. 1-1. Check swing. Did he go around? No. 2-1. Soler, a Diamondbacks top 30 prospect from Santo Domingo in the Dominican Republic. He was signed to an international free agent deal in June of 2023. 2-1. Misses low as well. Ball 3. 3-1. Soler this year against Spokane, hitting .340. Got the best batting average on the team for the Hops against Spokane, and it's not a small sample size. 13 games, he's 18 for 53 against Spokane. He takes that one low, ball 4. So Soler does not take a single swing in that at-bat. Again, usually a free-swinging guy, and he has clearly changed his approach at the plate and walks again. He's over there at first with nobody out. He's not a threat to go anywhere. And Jose Mejia, who's having himself a good series at the plate. We've seen Mejia in the leadoff spot a couple times, actually both games this week. The 20-year-old infielder. Yeah, you hear me say that a lot, and that's because almost every infielder on the team is 20 years old. Middle infielder, I should say. You have Yasiel Soler, 20. Jose Mejia, 20. Yerald Neen, 20. Junior Sanchez, yesterday's pitcher, 20 years old. Very, very young team. Called strike nothing and two. Mejia this week, 3-for-7, double, 2 runs scored, a couple walks, only one strikeout. He's put the ball in play, but he's behind here, nothing and two. Next pitch to him, hit to short, underhand toss to second for one, relay to first, and they got him. Double play, man. That's a great turn. Hidalgo, Hoffie to Fitzer. And Jose Mejia runs well, still able to get him. Two down. Now get up Kenny Castillo. LeBaron Johnson Jr. with a fist pump after he saw the ball on the glove of the first baseman, Kevin Fitzer. Clearly beat him to the bag. And Kenny Castillo, the 22-year-old catcher for the Hops, takes the first pitch, a called strike, nothing and one. Kenny 0-for-4 this week. 4-for-14 last week, had a couple doubles and that long home run off the batter's eye in center field. 0-1, check swing, did he go? No, he didn't. Kenny's home run is the only home run to date off the batter's eye in dead center field at the new Hops ballpark. You can catch the Hops back home next week, Tuesday through Sunday. They'll take on the Tri-City Dust Devils. Broken bat, the barrel goes flying. Hidalgo Fields throws to first as he leaps out of the way of the barrel of Kenny Castillo's bat down near his feet. He'll throw to first, and that will be the inning. So the Hops go down quietly after the leadoff walk. They ground into a double play. We'll go to the bottom of the second inning. It is no score on the Hops Broadcast Network.
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0: Bottom half of the second inning, and Robert Calaz will lead it off for Spokane against Wellington Arizona. No score. Best weather day of the series so far. Calaz shows bunt. It's a good one. Fielded at third by Mejia, but he makes a better play. Jose Mejia throws him out. One pitch, one away here in the second. So Calaz just trying to catch the Hops off guard. He's been one of the hottest hitters for Spokane. Mejia was ready for it. And talk about a hot hitter, Max Ballou. Ballou yesterday had 3 hits. 22-year-old, 3-for-4 with 2 doubles and a run batted in. First pitch misses high, ball 1-1-0. Last week, Ballou was 5-for-20 against Tri-City. 3 of his 5 hits went for extra bases. 4 home runs, 16 runs batted in for the Longview, Texas native. Swings and misses 1-1. Another high draft pick. Ballou was the 74th player taken in the 2025 MLB draft. bats from the left-hand side, has one of the best arms in the outfield we've seen, swings and fouls it back. He's had multiple outfield assists against the Hops this year, and he leads the Northwest League with 9 outfield assists. He threw out Jose Mejia at the plate in the first inning of yesterday's game. And Arcena ahead in the count 1-2. He rocks and delivers. Popped up left side. Coming in council, having trouble seeing the ball over towards the line, saying he's got it. He does. Looking right up into the sun. Brady Council makes the catch. And there's two away. And Alan Espinal, the DH, coming up. Well, you look at the team batting average numbers this year. The Hops last in the Northwest League at 222 through 53 games. Spokane, middle of the pack at 237. The Indians, 45 long balls. That's second to last. Hillsboro last with 35 home runs. Called strike there, nothing and one. Fielding-wise, both teams right in the middle of the pack. Fielding percentage, called strike there, nothing in two, ahead of the Spokane catcher, Alan Espinal. Another Vanderbilt product, Hops closer Sawyer Hawks. He got the save last night. He's a Vandy boy, too. 0-2, swing and a miss. 1-2-3, see you later. And Wellington Arcena with an easy second inning. Third inning coming up, no score. On the Hops Broadcast Network.
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0: 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Brady Council, the batter here for the Hops against LeBaron Johnson Jr. Both pitchers breezing through the first two frames. And some fans behind the plate giving the home plate umpire Bryce Bobeldyke some trouble for his strike call there. Now the 0-1. Called strike, nothing and two. For the Hops, it will be Council, Clark, and Marte. LeBaron Johnson ahead in the count, nothing and two. And strike three called. Three pitches, three strikes. Brady Council shakes his head and walk back to the Hops dugout. I don't feel as strongly about that one. I think that's probably a strike, but Council looked at all three pitches and all three were called strikes, and down he goes. Well, as Clark, the switch hitter, comes up from the left-hand side. That was a 95-mile-an-hour fastball from Johnson. First pitch to Wallace. That is low. Ball one. Clark out of Duke. Hometown Tulsa, Oklahoma. Holland Hall High School. 1-0. Hit right back up the middle. They had him played perfectly. The shortstop, Hidalgo, right over the bag. He'll make the play as he almost took the arm off of the pitcher, LeBaron Johnson Jr. And two more quick outs for the former University of Texas Longhorn. Madafi Marte has been one of the Hops' more consistent hitters this year. Both Madafi Marte and Slade Caldwell with five-hit games in the 2026 season. Marte 2-for-4 this week. First pitch to Madafi. Inside, ball one. Marte, 23 years old, batting 263 this year, three home runs and 20 runs batted in. 1-1. Lines it to short, right there, Hidalgo, deep in the hole, both feet on the grass, throws to first. Kevin Fitzer holds on, and that will be the inning. A quick 1-2-3 inning for LeBaron Johnson Jr. Moving right along. Bottom of the third inning coming up, no score on the Hops Broadcast Network.
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0: Kevin Fitzer will lead it off here for Spokane against Wellington Arsene at bottom half of the third inning. And Wellington delivers home. It is high, ball one. Arsena with 28 pitches, 18 strikes as he works here in the third inning of a scoreless game. It's a called strike, 95 on the outside corner. 1-1. Fitzer, Hidalgo, and Hoffy do up here for Spokane. 1-1. Misses low, ball two. Two balls and one strike. Kevin Fitzer, 24 years old. 0 for 4 this week. Cal State Northridge product, 16th round pick in 2024. 6 home runs, 18 runs batted in. That one high off the glove of Kenny Castillo all the way to the backstop. 3 balls and a strike. Both pitchers today working quickly. LeBaron Johnson Jr. has walked one. Wellington Arsena has not walked a batter, but a 3-1 count here, and he does there. Ball four. So a leadoff walk to the 8-hole hitting Kevin Fitzer, who's batting just 170 on the year. Gives him a free pass. And now you have the shortstop, Kelvin Hidalgo. Hidalgo has looked really good at shortstop this series, has made a couple fine plays deep in the hole at short. 21-year-old, 2-for-7 here in this series, was 5-for-22 with a home run last week. Squares to bunt, pulls it back, outside ball one. International free agent signing by the Rockies, January 15th of 2022. Entire 2025 season spent with single-A Fresno, hit .247 with 30 extra base hits. Swings and fouls it back, 1-1. In 2024, spent the entire season, 58 games with the Arizona Complex League Rockies, hit .288 there before being promoted to Single A Fresno on the best day of the year, August 20th. Yeah, that's my birthday. Hit .281 in the final game since his promotion. And then spent the 2025 season in Fresno as well. Kelvin Hidalgo. 1-2 to Hidalgo. The Santiago from the Dominican Republic native. Wellington Arsena, also from the Dominican Republic. And the 1-2, misses low, ball two, 2-2. Good take there. Hops looking for a double play ball here, runner on first and nobody out. Spokane with one hit in the game, only one hit today, and it came off the bat of Jacob Humphrey. Oh, the 2-2 home to Hidalgo, misses low, ball three, 3-2. So Wellington Arsena trying to buckle in here and get an out after walking Kevin Fitzer, trying to avoid walking the 8 and 9 hole batters today. Hidalgo hitting .241 against right-handed pitching this year. Right on right matchup. The 3-2 pitch hits a second. This should be two. Need to short throw to first. Got him. Double play. 4-6-3 double play. And down goes Kelvin Hidalgo. Another double play in this series. It's the second one we've seen today. And there's two away. Tommy Hoffy now up with nobody on base. Wellington needed just 7 pitches in that second inning. And now a chance for another inning to face the minimum. Ground ball hit to second, and he will indeed. Neen throws him out. And, well, that's exactly why you don't foresee things. Neen does not throw him out. And, Rich, if you're listening, if that's one thing you have taught me. Wait for it to happen before you say it. And I did not. And he did not make the play. It's a play that Yerald Neen should make 100 out of 100 times. He was 10 feet away from first base and threw it wide of the bag for an error. So runner aboard at first is indeed Tommy Hoffy. On the E4 on Yerald Neen. Well, Neen again getting its first game at second base in quite some time, and that's a throw that just has to be made. just wide of the bag, and Madafi Marte unable to tag the runner. So what was looking like a very quick inning from Wellington Arison and now being extended, and he's facing the tough Jacob Humphrey, the Standish Maine native. A ball and a strike. Wellington's pitch home. This one hit to Neen. We'll see if he can make this one. He goes the short way this time, and that out is for sure made. Neen to Clark, and that will end the inning. We'll go to the fourth. No score on the Hops Broadcast Network.
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0: 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Hope to see you out there next week. The Hops will be home Tuesday through Sunday. First pitch to Trent Youngblood. Misses low, ball one in our scoreless game. Top of the order, Youngblood, Caldwell, and Neen. Three straight left-handed bats against LeBaron Johnson Jr. Grounds this one to second. Tommy Hoffe there. He throws to first. He makes the play. And there's one away. Well, nearly identical to the play that Gerald Neen had trouble with. Just a routine grounder to first. Youngblood is retired. He's 0 for 2 today. And that'll bring up Slade Caldwell. Caldwell has also grounded out today. A lot of ground ball outs. And, man, has Kelvin Hidalgo been busy today. Slade Caldwell, Kenny Castillo, Wallace Clark, and Madafi Marte have all grounded out to the Spokane shortstop, their first time through the order. First pitch from Johnson misses, ball one. One ball and no strikes. Next one outside as well, ball two, 2-0. Spokane with a right-hander walking down to their bullpen. Brian Perez. Nobody throwing yet. Expecting to see John West in long relief after Wellington's day is over. Called strike there. Caldwell shakes his head up and down in agreement. 93-mile-an-hour fastball at the top part of the zone there. It's two balls and one strike. Again, the shortstop Hidalgo playing right over the bag at second base. That one again right down the middle, and it's 2-2. So Caldwell has seen four pitches, two balls, two strikes, and now in a 2-2 count, LeBaron Johnson Jr. sets at the belt, and the right-hander fires home, swing and a miss. Breaking ball at the back foot of Caldwell. Slade goes down. And two up and two down here in the fourth. LeBaron Johnson Jr. needed just six pitches in that third inning. And he's working on another quick frame here. Seven pitches so far. It was a five-pitch at-bat to Caldwell. A two-pitch at-bat to Trent Youngblood. And now Gerald Neen, who flew out to right field in his first at-bat. And LeBaron Johnson Jr. delivers a called strike. Neen doesn't like it. He backs out of the box and has to get back in quickly. Again, batters cannot call time with nobody on base. And the second the pitch is a called strike or ball, the pitch clock goes to 15 and then starts counting down. And the batter, of course, without being able to call time, no way to stop that clock. They have to be back in the box and engaged with the pitcher at the 10-second mark. So there's not time to dance around the box and tighten your gloves and argue anything anymore. Weakley hit to third. Fitzer fields, throws to first. No chance. Gerald Neen is safe over there at first, and he'll get a little infield single. It's the Hops' first hit of the game. Two of the three hits in today's game have been infield singles, and now they have a dangerous base runner at first who I know is itching for a stolen base. They were joking with Gerald after the game. I don't know how it got brought up, but we're on the bus ride home to the hotel, and they were joking with Gerald. Hey, when was the last time you had a stolen base? He's over there at first, and the first pitch misses inside, ball one. And joking with him about how he's fallen down in the league standings. He was the league's leader in stolen bases for quite some time. Neen, 15 stolen bases. He's since been passed by Trent Youngblood, who has 19. Neen over there at first and might have been picked off, but Kevin Fitzer dropped the ball. And indeed, you look at the league leaders this year in the Northwest League. The Hops is a team number one in the Northwest League in stolen bases. They continue to wreak havoc on the base paths. Leading base stealer in the league is Tevin Tucker of Spokane, who's not playing this week. Again, they got him picked off, and Gerald Neen is out at first base. Two throws in a row, and Gerald Neen thrown out at first. That will end the inning. Go to the bottom of the fourth, no score on the Hops Broadcast Network.
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0: Bottom of the fourth inning, no score. And Ethan Hedges leads it off for Spokane. Hedges, O'Dowd, and Claus. And nothing brings people together like a day at the ballpark. It's something that connects us all. At United's Community Credit Union, they know what connects us unites us. They're focused on inclusive financial solutions for everyone, no matter your situation. Come find out why they say there is more that unites us. You, us, unite us. Hedges is 0 for 1 today, and Arcena delivers high. Ball 2, 2 balls and no strikes. Both teams with just one hit, both of them infield singles. Jacob Humphrey and Gerald Neen. Neen gets picked off at first base to end the inning. Called strike in there to Hedges. 92 miles an hour, and it's 2-1. Game 3 of this series, Spokane looking for their first win this week against Hillsboro. The 2-1 is a sky-high ball hit to left. Council looking up into the sun, just shy of the track, and he'll make the catch, one away. Second time Ethan Hedges has flown out. And Jack O'Dowd, who struck out swinging in the first, coming up. O'Dowd 0 for 1 today, but still hitting 419 on the year. O'Dowd signed out of Indy Ball by the Rockies, and he has been fantastic so far for Spokane. Jack O'Dowd, 25 years old, from Denver, Colorado. His first affiliated professional season. 6'2", 210 pounds. It's this one to center, slicing away from Caldwell. Brady Council will make the catch. Same spot, shy of the track, two away. And Wellington Arocena continues to work quickly and efficiently. Can we see his fastball, 98, 99 miles an hour? He's just struck out two today. It's both pitchers with identical lines so far today. One hit, one walk, two strikeouts. And Arocena trying to match LeBaron Johnson Jr.'s four scoreless innings. Johnson Jr., 45 pitches. That was Arocena's 47th. There's nobody up in the Spokane pen. Now the 1-0 swing and a miss. Nasty change up there from Arocena. Change at 89. Pitch right before fastball at 97. Now the 1-1 from Wellington. Ground ball hit to third. Under the glove of Mejia. Bounces off the shortstop Wallace Clark. That'll be a base hit. As Mejia unable to get to that one. Second hit of the game for Spokane. And it's a single for Kalaz, who continues his good work this week. So two away with Robert Kalaz over at first. And Max Belew will be the batter. Belew with a couple of hits in yesterday's game. Flew out to left field in his first at-bat. Hops outfield playing straight up. He takes off. The throw to second is way high of the bag. Stolen base for Kalaz. It goes into center field. Caldwell covering. And Kalaz will have to stay put. So Spokane looking for a two-out rally of their own. The Hops have done that a couple times this week. And a stolen base for Kalaz as Kenny Castillo overthrows Wallace Clark at second base. Six out of eight stealing for Robert Kalaz this year. Next pitch, swing and a miss to Belew, 1-1. Fastball tailing in to the left-handed bat. Still looking for our first run here on a gorgeous night in Spokane Valley. 70 degrees and sunny at first pitch. Expecting nice weather the rest of this series. The 1-1 from Wellington. Wave and a miss. Slider. One ball and two strikes. Devastating slider to the back foot of the left-handed batting Max Belew. Alan Espinal, the catcher, waits on deck. Arocena ahead in the count here. 1-2. Runner at second with no score. The right-hander checks second, 1-2 home, outside ball two, two balls and two strikes. A big freight train just crossing in the distance, right behind the right field foul pole, going probably about 10 miles an hour through the train yard in the outfield. Runner takes off, ground ball hit to first. Medefi Marte fields, he calls off Arocena, takes it to the bag. He'll beat him there. That will end the inning. Spokane strands a runner at second already. Top half of the fifth inning here at Avista Stadium. No score on the Hops Broadcast Network.
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0: top half of the fifth inning. And Yasiel Soler to lead it off against LeBaron Johnson Jr. Soler walked in the first, but was erased on an inning-ending double play ball. It will be Soler, Mejia, and Castillo, the same three that LeBaron Johnson Jr. needed just 11 pitches to retire in the second inning. First pitch to Yasiel is low, ball one. Two hits for Spokane, nothing across. One hit for the Hops, nothing across. We're scoreless here in the fifth. In game three of this set, Johnson Jr. delivers another ball, ball two, 2-0. Nobody up in either bullpen. It's both pitchers, again, nearly identical lines. Arocena, four innings, two hits, no runs, one walk, two strikeouts. Johnson Jr., four innings, one hit, one walk, two strikeouts, no runs. The 2-0. Misses inside to Soler. Ball three, 3-0. Yasiel already walked once today and in the driver's seat here against LeBaron Johnson Jr. Jose Mejia waits on deck. He delivers a called strike on the outside. Soler ready to walk down to first base, and it's three balls and a strike. Ballou in right, Humphrey in center, Calaz in left. Playing Yasiel straight up. The 3-1, and he hammers it deep to left field towards the foul pole, and that is way out of here. Bouncing into the parking lot off the fairground building in left field. A mammoth home run from Yasiel Soler. And the Spokane bullpen thinks it was foul, but that was a monster shot from Yasiel Soler. I cannot wait to see how far that one went, as that is 400-plus feet easily, and Soler touches home his fifth home run of the year. It's 1-0 Hillsboro. Goodness gracious, Yasiel Soler. The wind still blowing in from right field. It did not matter on that one. And the first pitch to Jose Mejia is down low, ball one. Soler thought he had ball four on the pitch before. Instead, he's got a long solo home run, and it's 1-0. Next pitch in there for a strike. It is one ball and one strike. So we'll wait to see the distance on that one, as it was hooking near the foul pole and got way out of here to right field. Foul ball off the bat of Jose Mejia, and it's one ball and two strikes. So the first run in the game, a solo home run from Yasiel Soler. Jose Mejia grounded into an inning-ending double play in the second. Now the 1-2, swing and a miss. He got him, down he goes. Tough night for Mejia so far. He struck out and grounded into a double play. The Spokane Indians bullpen down the left field line, I don't know if they're just trying to help their guy out or not. It didn't look to be... I mean, it was near the foul pole, but it surely looked to be a home run to me. As take a look at the replay that I have access to here. Swing and a miss from Kenny Castillo. It's nothing and one. It was a fastball right at the top of the zone on a 3-1 count. And Yasiel Soler had the green light, and man, did he crush it. In there for a strike, nothing and two. To give a text to our video guy, John, and see how far that one went. Ground ball to third through the hole, base hit. Ethan Hedges with a diving attempt and not able to get to it, so Kenny Castillo with the third hit of the game. So Yasiel Soler's fifth home run of the year, and Brady Council at the plate. Brady saw three pitches from LeBaron Johnson Jr. in the third, looked at all three, and all three were called strikes. He went down looking. First pitch, swing and a miss. Well, just got the text back. Yeah, that home run, 423 feet off the bat of Yasiel Soler. Monster shot from Soler. And when you look down the left field line here, the fence is 335 feet. So we're saying that ball nearly went 100 feet over the left field fence. That is impressive. Throw over to first, and Castillo back over safely. Castillo not a threat to go anywhere over at first. The Hops with a 1-0 lead on a mammoth home run from Yasel Soler. Ground ball hit down the line and foul. Council 0-for-1 today. Runner at first is Castillo with the single. Hops 1, Spokane nothing. John West not throwing yet in the bullpen. Ground ball through the hole, left side base hit. Same spot, and Brady Council continues his hot hitting. It's the Hops' third hit of the inning. Home run by Soler, single by Kenny Castillo through the left side. Single through the left side by Brady Council. And now the hitter is Wallace Clark. Clark batting 8th in the order. The shortstop 0-for-1 today, batting just 150 on the season. Switch hitter batting from the left-hand side, takes the first pitch low, ball 1. LeBaron Johnson Jr., 61 pitches, 40 strikes. Wellington Arizona, 56 pitches, 34 strikes. 2 on, 1 out. And the right-hander delivers home. Called strike at the knees to Wallace, 1-1. Hillsborough looking for more. So they have a 1-0 lead, looking to win their third consecutive game for the second consecutive week. The Hops winning the first 4 games of last week's series against Everett. 1-1 to Wallace, lined foul. Into the Spokane third base side dugout. The Indians 21-32, and the Hops 24-39. A ball and 2 strikes to the Hops shortstop. And it's again poked foul just near the Spokane dugout, and then bounces down the left field line. A right-hander warming in their bullpen, Fisher Jameson. Fisher Jameson warming up in the Spokane pen. The former Florida Gator, 10th round pick in 2024. Strike 3 called. Clark knew it. He'll go back to the dugout. He watches that fastball, and there's 2 away. A pair of strikeouts for LeBaron Johnson here in the inning. And Medavi Marte coming up here with 2 away. Marte, the 9-hole batter for the Hops, batting 261 this year. 2 runners on base. Kenny Castillo on second. Brady Council on first. LeBaron Johnson Jr. delivers inside ball 1. 1-0 to Medavi. 3 home runs, 20 runs batted in. Hops with 3 hits in the inning, 1 run to show for so far. Now the 1-0. Grounded foul. A ball and a strike. Trent Youngblood waits on deck, the top of the Hops order. A couple strikeouts for Johnson, a couple singles around the leadoff home run by Yasel Soler. Delivers home. And this one is hit to deep center field. Humphrey back, looking up into the sun at the track. He'll make the catch 398 feet from home plate. Marte gives it a ride, and that's all the Hops will get in the inning. The long home run from Yasel Soler gets him on the board. We've got to the bottom of the fifth. It's 1-0 Hillsborough on the Hops Broadcast Network.
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0: 1-0 Hillsborough as we go to the bottom half of the fifth inning here. And Alan Espinal leads things off. It is 1-0 Hillsborough on the 423-foot home run by Yasel Soler. Now the 1-0 from Arcena. Check swing. Did he go? They appeal. No, he did not. 2-0. Two up here for Spokane. Alan Espinal, Kevin Fitzer, Kelvin Hidalgo. As Wellington Arcena working with a 1-0 lead. Ground ball. Weakly hit to short. Wallace Clark Fields throws to first. Got him. One away. So Arcena having one of his best outings of the year. Again, haven't seen the big strikeout stuff we've been accustomed to so far. Arcena, just two strikeouts, but can't complain about the outing that he's put out there. He's getting the job done. He's thrown just 57 pitches. Expecting to see John West at some point in long relief, but who knows how long that quote-unquote long relief will be at this point. Wellington Arcena has only thrown 58 pitches. He's got one out here in the fifth. The 0-1. And this one is drilled to left. Fitzer back to the track. It's off the wall. Brady Council will get it back in. Kevin Fitzer into second base. And he's got a double. That is the third hit of the game for Spokane. Their first extra base hit. Fitzer been on base twice. Got a pair of singles and now a double. And that'll bring up the nine-hole hitting Kelvin Hidalgo. Hidalgo, the go-ahead run at the plate, the tying run on second base. Time of the night with the center fielder, Slade Caldwell, the only one on the field in direct sunlight. Beautiful night here at Avista Stadium. Wind continues to blow in from right. Pitch clock at 10, 9. Arcena delivers, swing and a miss. 95-mile-an-hour heater, and Hidalgo comes up empty, nothing and one. Right-hander still warming for Spokane. Fisher Jamison looks to be ready to go for the next half inning. Arcena keeping an eye on second base. Leadoff batter waiting on deck. The 0-1 hit right back to second. Gerald Neen Fields throws to first. That is a good throw, and there's two away. Advancing to third is Kevin Fitzer. And now top of the order for Tommy Hoffe. Hoffe grounded out to second. In the first, he grounded to second, but it was not a ground out. In the third, he hit a routine ball to Gerald Neen, and Neen threw it away. It was an E4. So twice today, Hoffe has rolled over to second. Runner at third, tying run 90 feet away. Arcena delivers high, ball one. Yasel Soler, 423-foot home run. I see one of the grounds guys out there right now looking for the baseball. As I mentioned, it's like a parking lot and then a fairground building just over the left field fence. And that ball that Yasel Soler hit traveled nearly 90 feet over that fence. Way out of here. 1-1 the count. And Arcena delivers home. Swing and a foul tip, and oh man, got a big piece of the batter Tommy Hoffe, and he's down on all fours. Tommy Hoffe now pushes up to his feet, and he is in some pain there. Fouled it off the inside of his foot, and the umpire will give him a second to gather himself as Hoffe, no sort of protective gear on his ankles or shins or anything. To me, looked like it hit off the inside of his front foot. And now Hoffe back up to his feet, and he's back in the box and ready to go. A ball and two strikes. 1-0 Hillsborough. Tying run 90 feet away. The 1-2 pitch. Grounded again to first. This time Marte takes it to the bag. And Tommy Hoffe has rolled over to the right side three times today. He takes his helmet off. He yells into it. Now hits it on his hand as he's frustrated with himself, and he'll head back to the Spokane dugout. On to the sixth inning. It is 1-0 Hillsborough on the Hops Broadcast Network.
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Top of the sixth inning, LeBaron Johnson Jr.'s night is in the books. And right-hander Fisher Jameson will come out of the pen. Jameson has thrown 6 2/3 innings against the Hops this year. Over two games, has a 2.70 ERA. Couple walks, a couple strikeouts. As Jameson works here, and a line drive to the right center field gap off the bat of Trent Youngblood. Humphrey cuts it off. Youngblood is into second, and he's got a line drive double to begin the sixth inning. Continues to get on base for the Hops, and the dependable Trent Youngblood in at second. And Fisher Jameson allows a double to the first batter he faced. Jameson, 23 years old, out of the University of Florida. 3-1 record, 3.16 ERA. Recorded a save in his last outing against Vancouver. One scoreless inning. Jameson, 10th round pick back in 2024, and swinging a foul back to the screen. 2025, Jameson, 39 games in single-A Fresno, 6-4 with a 2.81 ERA. And Jameson spent some time in Triple-A Albuquerque and has since been added back to the roster. He ties up Slade Caldwell there. He went around, and it's nothing in two. So Fisher Jameson, overall this year, 3-1, 13 games, 4.15 ERA, 39 innings, 27 strikeouts, a whip of 1.36. Jameson appeared in two games in AAA, 7 2/3 innings, allowed 10 hits, 7 earned runs, 3 home runs, and a .313 batting average against. Now the 0-2. Ground ball hit to short, Hidalgo fields, and his only play is to first. Caldwell 0-3, but he'll move Youngblood over, and now an RBI situation for Yerald Neame. And Kelvin Hidalgo with another out at short. Yerald Neame at the plate. He's got a single and was picked off of first base. He's also flown out to right field. The Hops with 5 hits and 1 run. On the solo home run by Yasel Soler. First pitch, infield playing in, swing and a miss. Good change up there. Yerald batting third in the order today and playing second base. Mark Reed's been able to use him all up and down the lineup. All sorts of different positions defensively. 0-1, up and away, 1-1. Last time out for Yerald, we saw him in left field and misplayed a ball that got over his head late in that game. Luckily, didn't play a factor in the outcome as the Hops were able to win it anyway. 1-1, swing and a miss, 1-2. Middle infield of Hidalgo and Hoffy both playing in on the edge of the dirt in the grass. Real grass, real dirt here at Avista Stadium. One and two to Yerald Neame, and Jameson delivers, swing and a miss. Down he goes. The best outcome possible for Fisher Jameson in that situation was a strikeout, and he got it. Yerald Neame just trying to put the ball in play there. With the infield in, runner at third. Sounds simple enough, right? And Neame strikes out, and here is Yasel Soler. Wellington Arocena in the dugout right now. 5 scoreless innings. He's thrown just 67 pitches. Ball in the dirt gets away from O'Dowd, but not enough for Youngblood to go anywhere. Soler with his 5th home run of the year, traveled 423 feet in the 5th. He walked in the 2nd. The Hops' designated hitter today. Next one, fastball called strike 94 from Jameson. And it's 1-1. So Trent Youngblood, the leadoff double, he's still at third.

0: with two down. Jameson trying to strand him out there on base. And the 1-1 to Yasiel skips into home. Another good stop by Jack O'Dowd behind the plate. Two balls and one strike. Juan Castillo and Alan Espinal, the listed catchers on the Spokane roster. But Jack O'Dowd is catching today, listed as an infielder. Next pitch, swing and a miss. Pulled the string there, and Soler comes up empty. Now Yasiel calling time. Good pitch there from Fisher Jameson. 2-2. Two away, runner at third, 1-0 Hillsborough. Soler trying to draw, bring home his second run of the game. 2-2, foul tip, and O'Dowd can't hold on to it. And it got a piece of both O'Dowd and Yasiel Soler. The count is two balls and two strikes. Mark Reed, hop skipper, giving instruction to Trent Youngblood over there at third. Youngblood, small lead at third with two away. 2-2 to Yasiel. Outside, barely. Pull three. Three balls and two strikes. So 3-2 the count to Yasiel Soler. Really seeing the ball well. A walk and a home run, and the 3-2 swing and a miss. On cue, of course, he strikes out, but that's a good at-bat from Yasiel. And unfortunately, the hops strand the runner at third. Bottom of the sixth coming up. It's still 1-0 Hillsborough on the Hops Broadcast Network.
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0: Bottom half of the sixth inning, and Wellington Arocena working with a 1-0 lead. He'll face the tough Jacob Humphrey. Humphrey, Hedges, and O'Dowd. First pitch, swing and a foul tip, and it's 0-1. Wellington Arocena has been brilliant today. Five shutout innings, 67 pitches entering this frame. John West throwing lightly in the Hops bullpen, and he's ahead in the count here, 0-2. Looking at Wellington's outings this year, again, he had that good stretch earlier in the season where he had 11 2/3 scoreless innings in a row, but outside of that, he has been shaky as of late. Last two outings for Arocena, it's been 6 2/3 combined innings. He's allowed 9 combined runs and has walked 8 combined batters. Definitely a bounce-back outing here from one of the Diamondbacks' top pitching prospects, Wellington Arocena. The 1-2, lined right to second. Harold Neen catches it on the line, and there's one away. Arocena this year, the deepest he's gone into a game is right here. Previously, he had not pitched more than 4 1/3 innings in a game. Most pitches he's thrown in a game has been 80. And the next pitch for him here will be 71. The Hawks have Sandro Santana and John West up in the pen. Fly ball over towards John West. Look out, ducking for cover, and it's into the front row. With the bullpens in foul territory down there, they have one player who's looking back towards the game. Of course, the guys pitching have their back to home plate. And he was screaming four, so John West hit the deck. Another fly ball, same area. On the run, Trent Youngblood, and he can't get to it. But if John West didn't move, that would have hit him again. The previous one did not hit him, but both of those pitches landing in nearly the exact same area. John West throwing on the right side. Sandro Santana, the left-hander, starting to throw on the left side. Sawyer Hawks, the Hawks closer, down there catching John West right now. Sandro Santana throwing to Alejandro Rios. The 0-2 pitch from Wellington skips into home, and it's blocked by Kenny Castillo. Ethan Hedges has hit the ball hard a couple times today, but has flown out both times, 0-2 today. Spokane, just three hits against Wellington Arcena. Wellington looking for the sign from Kenny. He's got it. And he rocks and delivers the 1-2. Misses outside, ball two. Two balls and two strikes. Only run in the game coming on a monster home run from Yasel Soler. Hops infield playing straight up, outfield as well. And the 2-2 to Hedges. Grounded to third and out of the reach of Jose Mejia and foul down the left field line. Fisher Jamison with a scoreless top half of the sixth inning. Nobody up in the Spokane pen, so Jamison will come back out for another inning of work. Gave up a hit, but struck out two Hillsboro batters. And Arcena's 2-2 popped up sky high right side. Medafi Marte calling everybody off. He's in foul territory. He makes the catch, and there's two away. See if Arsene has enough in the tank to get through one more batter. And looks like he does. Mark Reed and Blake Nation both comfortably sitting on the top step of the Hops dugout. Neither of them coming out here. It will be Arsene's 77th pitch of the game with Jack O'Dowd coming up. Again, the longer we get into the season, the longer leashes they start to get. Arcena delivers home. Fastball that misses ball one. So already his longest outing of the season as far as innings go, but still a couple pitches away from his season high of pitches. Swing and a miss. Just a devastating breaking ball at the back foot of a left-handed bat. Nasty pitch to Jack O'Dowd. Well, anytime you got to be ready for 97 or 98, and then you drop in a slider, and then right back at you, there's the fastball, swing and a miss, 1-2. See if Arcena can't end his outing here with a strikeout. Again, good strikeout numbers on the air. He throws hard, but just two strikeouts today. Two strikes here to Jack O'Dowd, two away, 1-0 Hillsboro, and oh, man, Kenny Castillo was headed back to the Hops dugout. As he thought it was strike three, and it's a called ball. So two balls and two strikes, two away. And Wellington Arcena delivers home. Chopped foul at the plate. This pitch will be his season high in pitches. So season high in pitches, season high in innings. And Wellington Arcena looking for six shutout innings here in Spokane. And again, the two-strike pitch. Little looper hit weakly to center field, and it's a base hit for Jack O'Dowd. I'll keep an eye on the Hops dugout here. Arcena has thrown now 81 pitches. Blake Nation standing up from his seating position, and he will come out of the Hops dugout. So Blake Nation running out to talk things over with Wellington Arcena. And hopefully he can get through the frame. 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Blake Nation back to the dugout, and Robert Kalaz, tough batter at the plate, will face Wellington Arocena, runner at first, and Wellington delivers outside ball one. This is probably his final batter, and Wellington delivers outside ball one. This is probably his final batter. 84 pitches for Arocena. Both Sandro Santana and John West ready to go in the Hops bullpen. Right fielder Trent Youngblood playing shallow here. Robert Kalaz did hit a home run yesterday. That fastball misses outside ball two, 2-0. Well, Wellington one out away from six shutout innings, but behind in the count here, 2-0. Tying run at first, go-ahead run at the dish. Castillo setting up high, and the pitch is a swing and a miss. Big cut from Kalaz, comes up empty, two balls and one strike. Wallace Clark, the Hop shortstop, playing deep in the hole at short. Jose Mejia playing deep at third as well. Powerful pull side hitter, Robert Kalaz. Right on right matchup. Wellington's 2-1. Outside ball 3, 3-1. Another really close pitch. Three balls and a strike as Arocena trying to battle back here against Kalaz, and he gets a foul ball that gets a piece of Kenny Castillo, and now three balls and two strikes as Wellington Arocena will deliver his 87th pitch of the game. Mejia at third, Clark at short, Neen at second, Marte at first. 1-0 Hillsboro. Arocena's 3-2, and it is inside. He lost in ball four. And that'll do it for Wellington Arocena. He had two chances to get out of the inning and have six scoreless innings. And Mark Reed coming out of the Hops dugout, he will make the call to the bullpen. Sandro Santana coming in. He'll face the lefty Max Ballou in a left-on-left matchup. We'll take a timeout with two away here in the sixth on the Hops Broadcast Network.
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0: Well, good matchup here. Sandro Santana, the hard-throwing lefty, comes in for his 15th game of the year. And he's going to face one of the toughest bats in the Spokane lineup, left-handed hitting Max Ballou. First pitch from Santana, ground ball right back to him. He's going to underhand toss to first, and that'll get Ballou and end the inning. Santana comes in and throws one pitch and gets the job done. That gives Wellington Arocena 5 2/3 scoreless innings here today. We'll go to the top half of the seventh inning. It's still 1-0 Hillsboro on the Hops Broadcast Network.

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pitch and got the job done. Max Ballou weakly grounding out to him to end the inning. They had runners on first and second base when Arocena left, and Wellington's final line today, 5 2/3 scoreless innings, 4 hits, 2 walks, 2 strikeouts. He threw 89 pitches. Strike one to Jose Mejia, and a line drive base hit through the side. Again, the hops right through Hedges and Hidalgo. Third time today, they've singled through that left side, and the guy at the plate, Kenny Castillo, did it in the fifth. Jose Mejia, Kenny Castillo, Brady Council, 4, 5, 6, and 7 batters in the order have all singled through that left side. Here is Kenny Castillo. Mejia, a threat to run over at first base. First pitch from Fisher Jameson, called strike. Well, Mejia finding his way a lot as of late after a slow start from his call-up from Low A Visalia, where he was one of the leading on-base percentage batters in the Cal League. He'll dive back in safely. A commercial airplane flying over the top of Avista Stadium here. Looks like some sort of maybe United flight coming out of Spokane International Airport. Nothing in two. So 0-2 here to Kenny Castillo as the sun starts to go down and the field completely shaded at this hour. Another beautiful night here at Avista Stadium. Fisher Jameson, now time is called as Kenny Castillo asked for time at the last second. Jameson, the pitcher, didn't seem too thrilled about that. Spokane today, 0-6 with runners in scoring position. They've stranded 6 runners on base. Ground ball down the line, foul. Foul ball past Ethan Hedges, and Jose Mejia will have to run back to first base. The hops, not much better themselves. They're 0-5 with runners in scoring position and have left 3 on base, but the big hit, when it counted, off the bat of Yasel Soler. Hillsboro looking to win their 3rd consecutive game and beat Spokane for the 11th time in 15 games this year. 1-2. Fisher Jameson looks in, taking his sweet time, and the 1-2 is fouled back. No, both Castillo and Jameson kind of playing cat and mouse out there. It's both of them taking their time to get in the box, get ready to go. Of course, that's the whole point of the pitch clock.

0: to at least put some restrictions on it, but both of them using every second they have out there. And the 1-2 skips into home, ball two. Two balls and two strikes, good stop from Jack O'Dowd. So a good at-bat here from Kenny Castillo. Yasiel Soler's fifth home run of the year, still the only run on the board today. Keeping an eye on Mejia, he's yet to take off, and he does there. The pitch, swing and a miss, throw to second, and they got him. Double play. Strike him out, throw him out. Jose Mejia, again, is thrown out on the bases. He's been thrown out at home, he's been thrown out at third, and now thrown out at second this week. Jack O'Dowd with a strike to second base. Fisher Jamison wins that battle, and now Brady Council up. And time is asked for, and a ball got away from John West in the right field Hobbs dugout. Jamison still delivered the pitch. Council was backing out of the box, and the base umpire was screaming for a time. Bayron Matos on the bases. Bryce Bobeldyke behind the plate. Now the next pitch to Jamison. This is low, and that's the first official pitch. It's ball one. Brady Council 1-for-2 here today. A couple singles this week. Grounds this one foul past Mark Reed. One ball and one strike. John West looks to be ready to go for the seventh. So Sandro Santana's services needed for just one pitch. He was effective and stranded the two on base. Got the out he needed. Swing and a miss there. 1-2. Give you West's numbers when he comes in, but he has been mighty good out of the Hops bullpen. The 6'7" right-hander, big sinker ball pitcher, and the 1-2 from Jamison misses high. John West out of Boston College University, primarily a starter until the past couple weeks, and I actually slided him an inch. He's 6'8", 6'8", 265 pounds, John West. Now the 2-2 home to Council. Strike three called. He rings up Brady Council. That'll end the inning. It is time to stretch here at Avista Stadium. Hillsboro 1, Spokane nothing on the Hops Broadcast Network.
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0: Bottom of the seventh inning, and here is John West. West in relief, the 24-year-old making his 11th appearance of the year. Five of them starts. He's 2-4 with a 3.41 ERA. West picked up the win in his last outing 7 days ago today. Ground ball on the first pitch into center field, base hit. Sinking action there, 96 on the fastball from West. That is the best fastball I have ever seen him throw. Velocity-wise, but it got hit hard by Alan Espinal. Back up the box, base knock. Well, that's been the thing for John West. Out of the bullpen, he's been increasing his velocity a lot. He threw 83 pitches in that last outing, allowed 6 hits and 6 walks, but somehow only 1 earned run. Remembering that game now, the Aqua Sox had runners in scoring position, runners on base in every single inning of the game. And John West worked some Houdini magic to get out of things there. He had a 5 scoreless inning outing against Spokane, middle of the month, back at the Hops ballpark. He struck out 6 and only walked 1. Swing and a miss there, 1-1. West. Fastball, cutter, slider, changeup. And he sets at the belt and set a spin and a throw to first, and it gets away from Adafi Marte, but Alan Espinal can't get up in time as Marte fields that ball. Espinal was a little slow to get up. I'm not sure where that ball hit him. I think it bounced off his face, maybe his nose, as he's pointing to his mouth to the base coach. He's up and just fine, just dusting off the cobwebs there. Nothing in 2 from John West to Kevin Fitzer. Fitzer 1-for-1 today. West delivers home. It's a breaking ball that misses inside, 1-2. So Wellington Arizona, 5 2/3 scoreless innings. The left-hander Sandro Santana comes in and got 1 out on 1 pitch, and now John West taking over. Runner at first, 0-2 outside. Make it 2-2. Scoreboard said 0-2. That was 1-2. Now it is 2-2. Kevin Hidalgo, the shortstop, waits on deck. Kevin Fitzer is yet to be retired today. He's walked and doubled. And now the 2-2 to Fitzer. Jams it. Fouls it back to the screen, though. 93 on the fastball there from John West. West, in 2023 at Boston College, 5-4 record with a 4.50 ERA. 2024 as a senior, 14 games, all starts. 1-4 with a 5.42. Delivers home, misses low, ball 3, 3 balls and 2 strikes. West drafted in the 12th round. Didn't pitch as a pro in 2024. 2025 was his pro debut season. Spent the entire year with the Hops. 20 games, 19 starts. Runner takes off. Fitzer hits it hard to left center field. Slade Caldwell makes the catch. And going back to get into first base sliding is Alan Espinal. Fitzer hit it on the screws, but right to Slade Caldwell. One away here in the 7th for Kelvin Hidalgo. Hidalgo, 21-year-old shortstop, grounded into a double play in the 3rd, grounded out to 2nd base in the 5th, 2-for-9 this week, 5-for-22 last week. West first pitch, inside, ball 1. Hidalgo in 2023, the most valuable player in the Dominican Summer League. Led the league with 54 runs batted in, 2nd with 12 home runs. That was in 2023. 2024 was with Fresno, 2025 with Fresno, and now in his first season here with Spokane. 2 balls and no strikes to Hidalgo. Leadoff batter Tommy Hoffe waits on deck. John West delivers home, and that's a called strike. Sinking fastball there. 2 balls and 1 strike. Hops looking for a double play ball here. Could get him out of it in a 1-0 game. Yasiel Soler's solo home run. 423 feet, the difference so far. 2-1 in the dirt, ball 3. Well, last outing for West, he walked 6 batters, but again, it did not hurt him. He somehow allowed 12 combined hits and walks in 5 innings and only allowed 1 run. Every time he had to get an out, he did. Now it's 3-1. Runner at first. Takes off the pitch. Swinging him. Foul tip. Foul tip. And that's a good thing because Alan Espinal would be standing into second base right now. So Hidalgo was swinging away there and barely gets a piece of it. And the count is full at 3-2. top of the eighth inning in Tri-City. The Dust Devils again with a lead over Vancouver. It's 4-2 Tri-City, top of the eighth. Bottom half of the fourth inning in Everett. Everett 5, Eugene nothing. Three balls and two strikes. West again throws to first. Espinal back in there safely. Alan Espinal not known for his plus base running, but John West keeping an eye on him over there. 3-2. He sets at the belt, looks in. Kenny Castillo setting up inside. Another throw to first and back in there safely. And yeah, John West threw over three times and did not record an out. Now the umpires are meeting. You cannot throw over three times during an at-bat. If you do throw over three times, you have to record an out on the third. And they are saying it's the second time. So it is just the second time this at-bat that West has thrown over. He threw over an extra time during the last at-bat. That would have been a mistake that we haven't seen before. So now Espinal can get a big lead. He takes off the 3-2, well outside ball four. And Espinal will stay put at second base. John West walks the nine-hole hitter, and now you got trouble. Top of the order for Tommy Hoffey. Alan Espinal in scoring position. He's the tying run. Spokane today 0-for-6 with runners in scoring position, and they've stranded six on base. West laboring a little bit here in the seventh, trying to keep a 1-0 lead intact. Tommy Hoffey is grounded out to the right side of the infield every time today. Twice to second, one to first. First pitch, high with a fastball, 1-0. Espinal, the tying run at second. Kelvin Hidalgo, the go-ahead run at first. Bottom half of the seventh inning, 1-0 Hops. West delivers home, high again, ball two, 2-0, and Kenny Castillo going to go out and talk things over with John West. And the catcher coming out of the Hops dugout to run down to the bullpen. Somebody might get up and throwing, expecting John West to finish out this game today, but he does not have good command right now. And Kenny Castillo animated talking to West. And Castillo now will walk back behind the plate. So Castillo trying to fire up big John West, get him to find the zone here. Tommy Hoffey probably taking all the way here on a 2-0 pitch with two on and just one out. Wind still blowing in from right field. The American and Canadian flags both consistently blowing in over the 370 marker, and he swings and fouls it back. A pitch up and in, and John West 94 miles an hour on the heater. Hoffey was not taking. So 2-1 the count, and you'd think a guy who's struggling to throw strikes, Hoffey would be looking to take there, but he swung away. Now the 2-1, and that is right down the middle, so exactly that. Just like that, it's two balls and two strikes. Hoffey swung at a 50-50 pitch that could have been ball three, but instead he fouls it off. Now West finds the zone, and it's two balls and two strikes. Espinal at second, Hidalgo at first. Five hits for the Indians today, nothing to show for. The 2-2. Swing and a foul tip. Only run of the game coming off the bat of the Hops DH Yasiel Soler in the top half of the fifth inning. His fifth home run of the year coming off LeBaron Johnson Jr., the starter today. Fisher Jamison, two scoreless innings out of the bullpen for Spokane. West again keeping an eye on Espinal. The 2-2 grounded to short. Wallace Clark will take it to the bag for one. Throw to first. Double play. Oh, my. Wallace Clark, a fantastic play. He barely beats Kelvin Hidalgo to the bag at second and then barely beats
4: Tommy Hoffe to the bag at first. Inning-ending double play for Wallace Clark. We'll go to the eighth. 1-0 Hillsboro on the Hops Broadcast Network.
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0: 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Wallace Clark will lead it off. He's got one of the plays of the game so far. Unassisted inning-ending double play. John West dancing around trouble again. Ground ball to first. Underhand toss from Kevin Fitzer to Fisher Jameson, and Wallace Clark grounds out. Clark 0 for 3 today and 1 away. Medefi Marte now the 9-hole batter. For the second straight game, John West dancing around trouble. He allowed a single and a walk. He allowed 6 hits and 6 walks in his last game, but only allowed 1 run. And he was in trouble in the bottom half of the seventh inning and got out of it with another double play. The Hops have turned 2 of them today. Both teams have turned 2 double plays. Now the ground ball hit to short. Hidalgo gobbles it up. He's got plenty of time. Throws a fastball to first. 2 up, 2 down. And Fisher Jameson has allowed just 1 base runner to the first batter he faced, Trent Youngblood. And that's who's at the dish right now. Youngblood doubled to lead off the sixth inning. Then Jameson got Caldwell to ground out, Neen to strike out, Soler to strike out. Jose Mejia in the seventh inning, actually, he had a leadoff single but was caught stealing. First pitch to Youngblood is low, ball 1. Trent 1 for 3 today, batting .265 this year, 3 home runs and 21 runs batted in. Finds himself in the leadoff spot today, 4th time to the dish. 1-0. Drops in for a strike, 1-1. Top of the 8th inning at Tri-City, Vancouver rallying. They got the bases loaded with 2 down. It's 4-3. Tri-City with the lead. Top of the 8th inning in our game, it is 1-0. 1-1. Skips into home. And that is ball 2. 2 balls and 1 strike. Another close game in this series. The Hops have been successful in one-run games as of late. Hillsborough 6-5 this year in one-run games. That one misses just barely. Ball 3, 3 balls and 1 strike. So 3-1 here to Youngblood. And Fisher Jameson delivers home. Called strike. 3-2. The former Florida Gator looking for 3 shutout innings out of the bullpen after LeBaron Johnson Jr. started this game for Spokane. Jameson rocks and delivers, and that is low, ball 4. This year, the Hops have thrown 2 shutouts. They've been shut out once. Spokane has been shut out 3 times this year. So the Hops looking for their 3rd shutout of the year, which would tie the league lead. Tri-City has tossed 3 shutouts, and so has Vancouver. But the Canadians have been blanked 5 times this year. First pitch to Slade Caldwell is low, ball 1, 1-0. Gerald Neen waits on deck. 3 lefties at the top of the Hops order today, Youngblood, Caldwell, and Neen. Tomorrow's game 4, right back here at Avista Stadium. 6:20 airtime, swinging a foul back, and it's 1 ball and 1 strike. So 1-1 to Slade Caldwell. Caldwell 0 for 3 today with the strikeout. Infield playing straight up here, needing just 1 out to get out of the inning. Fisher Jameson now throws over to first, and the tag applied, and just underneath it at first is Trent Youngblood. Almost another Hops base runner picked off at first. Jameson has been efficient so far. 41 pitches, 26 strikes. ERA down to 2.91 on the season. Next pitch is a pitch out, snap throw to first, and back in there safely is Trent Youngblood. So he's definitely got their attention. Youngblood, the team leader in stolen bases with 19. Gerald Neen, second on the team with 15. Trent, decent-sized lead at first, and Caldwell hits this one to shallow right. Max Ballou comes in on the run. He'll make the catch, and that will end the inning. So the Hops get a runner on first base on a two-out walk, but nothing more than that. John West coming back out to the bottom of the eighth. We go heart of the Spokane order coming up on the other side of this break. 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

0: Bottom of the eighth, Jacob Humphrey to begin things for Spokane. First pitch is a called strike, nothing and one. Humphrey, Hedges, O'Dowd, 2-3-4 in Spokane's order. The Indians, 5 hits, no runs. Ground ball hit to first. Medavi Marte gobbles it up, takes it to first, and he'll step on the bag again. Another weakly hit ground out for Spokane here today. The Hops have Spokane's number this year. In 14 meetings, they've won 10 games. If they hold on today, they would win 11 of the first 15 games between the two teams this year. The Hops have 24 wins so far in 2026, and 10 of them have come at the hands of the Spokane Indians. First pitch is outside, ball one to Ethan Hedges, 1-0. Well, that's what you get when you play 132 games against the same 5 teams the entire season. You get some pretty lopsided numbers. Now the 1-0 grounded off the glove of John West. The second baseman, Neen, is going to have to hurry, and he has no play. He tried to barehand it and can't hold on to it. It'll be a single for Ethan Hedges. He's aboard at first with one out. Well, same scenario as earlier. Talked about Wellington Arocena throwing his glove up, and not much is going to get by an outstretched glove of the 6'8" John West. If he let that ball go, that's 100% an out. But again, just threw his glove up there. It bounced off of his glove, deflected it to second base, kind of in no man's land. Year-old Neen tried to grab it with his bare hand and couldn't get a hold of it. First pitch, strike at the knees to Jack O'Dowd. Dangerous hitter here. O'Dowd has struck out in the first, flown out in the fourth, singled in the sixth inning. Showed off his arm behind the plate, catching Jose Mejia trying to steal. 0-1. Misses high, one ball and one strike. So we've seen the velocity increase from John West, 93, 94 miles an hour. We saw 96 earlier today. Double play ball could get him out of it again. So runner on first, tying run. 1-1, and O'Dowd skies it to center. Stay in the yard. Slade Caldwell underneath it. Slade makes the catch, and there's two away. Soler hit one out to deep left field. He didn't need the wind at all, but again, anything out to right or center field, it's not going to have much of a chance. The wind fairly consistently blowing directly in from right field today and just knocking everything down out there. And Robert Kalaz, he's reached base a couple times today, a single and a stolen base and a walk in 3 times to the plate, 1-for-2. Fastball misses outside from West, 1-0. Ethan Hedges at first. The Hops will look for another insurance run in the ninth like they did yesterday. They'll send up Neen, Soler, and Mejia. 1-0. Low, ball 2, 2-0. The Hops led it 3-2. Into the ninth inning yesterday, Trent Youngblood came up with a 2-out RBI base hit to make it 4-2 before Sawyer Hawks closed the door. Right-hander warming in Spokane's bullpen. That one up and in to Kalaz, and he hits the deck, advancing to second base on the wild pitch is Ethan Hedges. Kalaz a little slow to get up. It didn't hit him, but he had to bend out of the way of a 94-mile-an-hour fastball right at his chin. Wild pitch from West, and it's 3-0. So this has kind of been the story for John West. Again, singles and walks that have not led to hurting him. See if he can continue that trend here. And he's behind in the count 3-0. And the 3-0 pitch is a called strike. So 3 balls and 1 strike here to Kalaz. Ethan Hedges in scoring position. A base hit would tie the game. 1-1, top of the eighth. West checks second and delivers home, and it's hit off the end of the bat down the first baseline. Fair ball. Tie game. Robert Kalaz, a 2-out opposite field single that he hit off the end of the bat. It hugged the line and got right by Medavi Marte into shallow right field. We are tied at 1. Man. Robert Kalaz continues his hot hitting. You can't hit the ball any weaker than that, and it just dribbled past Medavi Marte. It would have been an outstanding play by Marte at first base as it was off the right-handed batter, Kalaz. Marte was playing off the line at first, and it just sailed right over the bag. Claus stayed at first, though. He takes off. It's a pitch out. Throw to second. Castillo. Tag applied. Not in time. Wallace Clark thought he had him. It was either a pitch out or a pitch that was way out of the zone. One or the other. But Robert Claus is dominating this series. The 20-year-old outfield prospect from the Dominican Republic. He's reached base three times today. He's singled twice. He's walked. He's stolen two bases and has driven in a run after a three-hit game and a home run 2 days ago. Now they have the go-ahead run at second base. Now a base hit from Ballou gives him the lead. First pitch, low, ball one. So John West allowing a couple singles, a walk, and now it does hurt him. And now he's again got to dance around trouble, trying to keep this game tied to the ninth. That pitch is way high, and the scoreboard shows two balls. I believe it's three balls because there was that pitch out to begin the inning. Yep, it is. They just updated, so it is now 3-0. So West really having trouble finding the zone now. He was behind 3-0 to Claus, now behind 3-0 to Ballou, and that pitch not close, ball four. Two singles and a walk in the inning. And see if Blake Nation or Mark Reed come out of the dugout, and will be the Hops pitching coach. So Blake Nation out of the dugout, and he will talk things over with John West. Both Nation and West, tall fellas. They stand eye to eye. John West, 6'8". Blake Nation, about 6'7", give or take. That'll give Robert Claus time to talk with his skipper, Tom Soteris. They meet halfway between third base and second base. The home plate umpire comes out to break up the meeting. Blake Nation back to the dugout. Tom Soteris, the Indians manager, back to his third base coach's box. A single would give Spokane the lead as we head to the ninth inning. Espinal the batter. One run home, 1-1 game. John West delivers, swing and a miss. 94-mile-an-hour tailing fastball there. Outfield playing straight up. Robert Claus, good speed at second. Max Ballou, good speed at first. Seven hits for Spokane, six hits for the Hops. Pitch home, inside. Castillo, snap throw to first. Tag applied, and in there safely is Max Ballou. So Kenny Castillo getting a little bit more aggressive behind the plate. That's more something we'd see from the Hops' other catcher, Alberto Barriga. Madafi Marte, the first baseman, playing way off the bag at first and tried to backpick the runner Ballou at first. The next pitch, swing and a miss. Breaking ball that breaks way out of the zone, 1-2, to the Spokane catcher, Alan Espinal. They tie the game on the seeing eye single from Robert Claus. Yasiel Soler with the solo home run in the fifth. One ball, two strikes, two outs. West delivers outside, ball two. Two balls and two strikes. In an inning and two-thirds today, West has allowed three hits, two walks. Looking for his first strikeout would be a big time to get it here. 2-2 with two outs, and it misses inside, ball three. Three balls and two strikes. Kevin Fitzer waiting on deck. The sun has almost completely set here. Dusk at Avista Stadium. John West taking his time. He's got two on the clock. He's got to get rid of it. And instead he spins and looks the runner back to second. It was almost a pitch clock violation, which would have been ball four. Big spot here. Looking for the sign. Now he sets at the belt. Checks second. The full count pitch home. And it hits. It's a foul ball. Oh, man. It thought it hit the hands of Espinal, but it went off the knob of the bat. And it is a foul ball. The pitch was not close to the zone as Espinal tried to pull his hands out of the way to avoid being hit. And he avoided that, but it was a foul ball. West trying to find the zone. 3 balls, 2 strikes. A lefty up in the Hops pen. He delivers. Espinal to center. Slade Caldwell had it played perfectly. Slade right there. That will end the inning. John West again dances around. Any more trouble for the third consecutive inning. Spokane gets runners to first and second. This time they finally break through. We got a new ball game. We're tied at 1 as we go to the 9th on the Hops Broadcast Network.
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Well, on we go to the ninth inning. That is a new ball game, tied at one. And Gerald Neen will lead things off for the Hillsboro Hops as John West allows the one run in the bottom half of the eighth inning. First pitch home, and it is a called strike at the knees, nothing and one. New pitcher on for Spokane is right-hander Nathan Blasick. Seen Blasick a couple times this year. Former 19th round pick in 2024. Trying to keep it a tie game to give his team a chance to walk it off. If Spokane wins this game, it will be in walk-off fashion here at Avista Stadium. Blasick this year, two games against the Hops, five innings pitched, five strikeouts, a save, and a 3.38 ERA. He delivers and a swing and a miss. Weak wave from Gerald Neen, and he is retired quickly, one away here in the ninth. Got to give credit to Fisher Jameson. He was superb out of the bullpen. Jameson, three scoreless innings. He struck out four after the starter, LeBaron Johnson Jr., struck out four in five innings. Here's Yasiel Soler. Soler with that solo home run, his fifth of the year. So far, the difference in today's ball game was the difference in the game until the bottom half of the eighth inning when Spokane tied it at one. The 1-0, and it misses up and away. Ball two, two balls and no strikes to Yasiel Soler. Again, Soler getting ahead in the count and being patient at the plate, which we did not see in the first couple weeks of the season. Now the 2-0, called strike, two balls and one strike. Soler again doesn't love the call from the plate umpire. Nathan Blasick, a 3.86 ERA this year. And that one way by Espinal to the backstop, ball three, three and one. 24 years old, 14th game of the year. He's got a 4-2 record. And last outing for him, two scoreless innings against Tri-City. He pitched twice last week, both times identical outings. And that is a strike right down the middle, 3-2. Against Tri-City, Blasick, two innings on the 30th, two innings on the 27th, and both times one hit, one run, neither earned, and struck out three. He sets at the belt here, three balls and two strikes. The pitch to Soler, Steve Reich, three is called. And Soler can't believe it. He looks at the base umpire, he looks at the plate umpire, throws his hands up to the sky, and he better walk back to the dugout or his night may be over. Again, I've said it many times, but the leash on players arguing balls and strikes is longer than I can ever remember it being. I mean, again, I don't know what Soler said right there, and clearly it wasn't enough to get him tossed, but just simply arguing balls and strikes, it used to be an automatic ejection. And Soler with words and hand motions to the plate umpire, but still not enough to get him tossed from a game. Now the 1-0. That's a called strike, and that's just simply a bad call. Mejia shaking his head back and forth. This umpire crew has had a tough ball and strike zone, and that was not close. One ball and one strike to Jose Mejia. The 1-1, and another called strike, 1-2. My fifth year here, I've never seen a player get ejected for arguing balls and strikes. I've seen players get ejected, but not necessarily directly from arguing balls and strikes. Out of the 1-2, and strike three is called. Mejia can't believe it. Is he going to get tossed here? He's got words for the umpire. He throws his bat, and he's telling him to go back to the dugout. Mejia is not ejected from the game. But he was animated, and oh, what a coincidence that would have been. I'm telling you, Mejia

0: see if he's still in the game. The umpire pointed towards the dugout, and I think he was just warning him, hey, you better get back to the dugout or you're not going to be in this game anymore. But back-to-back called strike threes to Yasiel Soler and Jose Mejia. Both of them don't like it. John West coming back out. Ninth, bottom half of the ninth inning coming up. We'll take a 60-second timeout on the Hops Broadcast Network.
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0: Well, on we go to the bottom half of the ninth inning. As John West trying to get this game to extras. John West allowing the one run in the bottom half of the eighth inning after a single, a wild pitch, a stolen base, a walk, and a Robert Claus RBI single. It will be Kevin Fitzer, Kelvin Hidalgo, and back to the top of the order, Tommy Hoffe. First pitch from West, misses low, ball one. Extra inning games this year. If it goes to extras, it's jumping the gun here, bottom of the ninth, but Spokane is 3-2, Hillsborough 3-1 in extras. The only team to not win an extra inning game this year is Everett. They're 0-5. That one misses outside, ball two, two balls and no strikes. There's nobody up in the Hops pen, so this is John West's inning to get out of or have the game end, as it's two balls and a strike. We saw Kyle Ayers in a similar situation at home, pitch into the 10th inning against Everett. Swing and a miss there, 2-2. He came back out for the top half of the 10th inning. He kept Everett off the board, and then Slade Caldwell came through with the walk-off RBI single. 2-2, outside ball three, 3-2. Well, stating the obvious, but West does not want to allow a leadoff base runner here in the ninth, especially to the eight-hole hitter. And the 3-2, and it is hammered left field. Council back at the track. It's off the very top of the fence. Council gets it back in, and it's going to be a long single for Kevin Fitzer. He just misses a walk-off home run, and instead, it's one of the longest singles you'll ever see. He hit it too hard, and Brady Council played it perfectly. He got spun around out there in left field. It was a rocket shot over his head. And Fitzer at first base with Kevin Hidalgo at the plate. And this is probably a bunt situation for the nine-hole hitter. He squares to bunt here. He bunts it in the air right back to John West. And he doesn't get it down. One pitch, and John West gets the out. Huge play there, one away. So a failed sack bunt attempt by Kelvin Hidalgo. And now to the top of the order, Tommy Hoffe. Hoffe has grounded out to second, has grounded out to first, has reached on an error, and a double play in the seventh. Batting from the left-hand side, first pitch from West, outside ball one. John West has thrown 50 pitches, 27 first strikes today. Another good crowd at Avista Stadium here on this Thursday. Middle game of this six-game set. West delivers home. Called strike. 1-1 the count. If the Hops get it to 10, Kenny Castillo, Brady Council, Wallace Clark will be due up, and they'll have a good base runner to begin the inning at second base in Jose Mejia. Now the 1-1, and it's swung on and fouled back to the screen. It's one ball and two strikes. That is huge, that play that Brady Council had. He played the line drive perfectly off the bat of Kevin Fitzer. It hit off the middle of the wall, missing a walk-off home run, and instead it was a single. Kevin Fitzer stands at first base right now. One ball and two strikes here to Tommy Hoffe. John West delivers home. Swing, foul off. Look out in the stands. Oh, man, line drive shot. Everybody's all right down there. West working quickly. Kenny Castillo gives him the sign. He shakes his head yes. Castillo setting up middle-middle. The 1-2. And it's middle-middle, base hit into right field. Kevin Fitzer going first to third. Youngblood gets the ball in. The throw to second. Fitzer coming around third. Wallace Clark throw to the plate. And he is out. What in the world was Kevin Fitzer doing? Kenny Castillo tags him out at the plate as Trent Youngblood was slow to get the throw up. And Tom Soteris going to check on Fitzer as Youngblood got the throw into second base. And then Wallace Clark throws home and he is out. That saves the game. Wallace Clark with another great defensive play. So 9-6-2 for the second out of the inning. And Tommy Hoffe is the winning run at second base. The Hops dugout is yelling something, and it's gotten the attention of the umpire. And Kenny Castillo now pointing, and they're going to intentionally walk Jacob Humphrey. So all of that to walk Jacob Humphrey. Not sure what was so confusing about that, but took a second to figure out what was going on, and then Kenny Castillo finally pointed at Humphrey and put four fingers up. So one of the best hitters in the league, they will give a free pass to, and they'll face another dangerous hitter here, Ethan Hedges. So really strange inning. It was a leadoff single by Kevin Fitzer, then an unsuccessful bunt attempt by Kelvin Hidalgo. Tommy Hoffe singles to the right side. Trent Youngblood got the throw into Wallace Clark, who then got the throw into the plate to get the runner out at home. Kevin Fitzer would have been the winning run. Tommy Hoffe got into second base on the play, and he is now the winning run at second base. Two out, two on for Ethan Hedges after they intentionally walked Jacob Humphrey. First pitch from John West is low, ball one. In a 1-1 game, bottom half of the ninth inning. Winning run and in scoring position. The 1-0. Outside, ball two, 2-0. Well, one of the downsides to intentionally walking someone, you do have one base open technically, but it forces a guy, John West, who struggled with his command to throw strikes, and he's not right now. It's 2-0. Now the 2-0. Misses, not sure where. Ball 3, 3-0. As John West is behind in the count, 3-0, after intentionally walking Jacob Humphrey. Jack O'Dowd waits on deck. The 3-0 from West, high and inside. Ball 4, back-to-back walks. The bases are loaded. And there's nowhere to put Jack O'Dowd. Blake Nation coming out. And another mound visit for the Hops. They have just two remaining, so they'll have one left after this. As Jack O'Dowd comes up with the bases loaded and two outs in the ninth. Something's got to give here. There was the runner on second after the play at the plate. They intentionally walk Jacob Humphrey. Now they unintentionally walk Ethan Hedges on four pitches. And the bases are loaded with nowhere to put Jacko down. So on this at-bat right here, we will either go to extra innings or the game will be over. Nothing in between, nothing more, nothing less. And we'll see the outcome here shortly. Bases loaded, John West looking in. Jack O'Dowd at the plate. Are the Indians going to walk it off or are we going to extras? West delivers, low, ball one. Five consecutive balls from John West. Hops infield playing deep as they're trying to get to any ground ball off the bat of Jack O'Dowd. Left-handed hitting catcher, 1-0. Ball, 2-0. Six consecutive balls from John West. Robert Claus on deck. Kenny Castillo setting up in the middle of the plate. Can West get it there? No, he cannot. Ball three, 3-0. And the decision to walk Jacob Humphrey looming large right now for the Hops. As John West is a ball away from this game being over. The 3-0, and that is a called strike. Finally, West finds the zone. Seven consecutive balls, and it's now 3-1 to Jack O'Dowd. West sets at the belt, 1-1 tie, winning run at third. He delivers home, outside, ball four, Spokane wins. John West walks three consecutive batters, and the Indians win it 2-1 on a bases-loaded walk in the ninth inning. Final score, Spokane 2, Hillsboro 1. Take a timeout and recap today's ball game. On the other side of this break, you're listening to Hillsboro Hops Baseball on Rip City Radio 620 AM.
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0: Welcome back to Avista Stadium. Seth Hoyland here for the Hops Broadcast Network as the Hops fall in a heartbreaker here to the Spokane Indians. Final score here today, Spokane 2, Hillsborough 1. As the Hops had a 1-0 lead for a majority of this contest. The game was started by one of the Diamondbacks' top pitching prospects on this Hops team, right-hander Wellington Arocena. And Arocena would go on to throw 5 2/3 scoreless innings here today. Arocena, 89 pitches, allowed 4 hits and a couple walks. As we look at the Spokane first 4 innings today, really not much going for Spokane offensively. They had a single and a stolen base in the first, but Arocena would strand a runner at second base. LeBaron Johnson Jr. started the game for Spokane, and he went fairly easily through the top part of the Hops order as well. Hillsborough would get a walk from Yasiel Soler in the second, but an inning-ending double play off the bat of Jose Mejia, the first of a couple double plays in the game. Then Johnson Jr. needed just 6 pitches to get through the third inning. He struck out Brady Council looking, then ground outs of Wallace Clark and Medifi Marteta short, both times to end the frame. So we are scoreless through 3 innings, as LeBaron Johnson Jr. and Wellington Arocena matching each other pitch for pitch. Both teams in the fourth inning had a single that ended up getting left on base. It was Robert Collaz with a single and a stolen base in the fourth, but Max Ballou grounded out to end the inning. And then it was Gerald Neen for the Hops, and he would be left on base to end the fourth inning. We were still scoreless entering the fifth inning. Wellington Arocena again danced around a runner in scoring position. Kevin Fitzer had a one-out double, but a pair of groundouts would end the fifth inning, and that would send it to the Hops half of the frame. Their designated hitter and the Jennekink cleanup hitter today, Yasiel Soler, was at the plate. Playing Yasiel straight up. The 3-1, and he hammers it deep to left field towards the foul pole, and that is way out of here. Bouncing into the parking lot off the fairground building in left field. A mammoth home run from Yasiel Soler. And the Spokane bullpen thinks it was foul, but that was a monster shot from Yasiel Soler. I cannot wait to see how far that one went, as that is 400 plus feet easily, and Soler touches home his 5th home run of the year. It's 1-0 Hillsborough. Goodness gracious, Yasiel Soler. Yeah, 400 plus feet indeed. It traveled 423 feet over the 335-foot left field fence. Yasiel Soler, a tape measure shot for his 5th home run of the season. That gave the Hops a 1-0 lead. Wellington Arocena came back out for the 6th, already marking his longest outing of his season this year. With 2 outs, Jack O'Dowd singled. Robert Collaz walked. That put 2 on with 2 outs, more runners in scoring position for Spokane. The Hops would go to one of their top left-handed relievers, Sandro Santana, out of the bullpen, and Santana would face one batter and throw one pitch and get a weak ground out of Max Ballou to end the 6th inning to keep it 1-0 as we headed into the 7th inning of play. Fisher Jamison came on for Spokane, and he was really good out of the bullpen. He allowed a leadoff single in the 7th inning, but Jose Mejia was erased trying to steal second base. He allowed a walk in the 8th inning, but did not hurt him, as Jamison ended up pitching 3 scoreless frames out of the bullpen to keep Spokane in the game. John West was on for the Hops as he came in for his long relief outing. And West, again, in his last outing, walked 6, allowed 6 hits, but continued to dance around runners in scoring position. And he would do the same, at least in the 7th inning. Alan Espinal singled. Kelvin Hidalgo reached on a walk with 2 on and 1 out in a 1-run game. Tommy Hoffey, the leadoff batter, at the plate. West sets at the belt, 1-1 tie, winning run at 3rd. He delivers home, outside, ball 4, Spokane wins. John West walks 3 consecutive batters, and the Indians win it 2-1. Yeah, that would be the walk-off there, and that's my apologies to Mike Schacher back in the studio. We talked about the highlights, and I got that wrong. So I was waiting in the seventh inning there with that double play, and that would end the seventh inning. That kept it 1-0. Then in the eighth inning, Spokane would get a run on an RBI single by Robert Kalas. More base runners in that inning, a couple singles and a walk from John West in the eighth. The Hops in the top half of the ninth went down 1-2-3 against Nathan Blasick, including two borderline strike three calls where Yasiel Soler and Jose Mejia both right on the border of probably being tossed from this game, arguing balls and strikes with tonight's home plate umpire Bryce Bobeldyk. And they both remained in the game as we went to the bottom of the ninth inning. Tied at one, and a strange inning it was. John West came back out. He allowed a leadoff single to Kevin Fitzer. Then the nine-hole batter, Kelvin Hidalgo, was at the plate. On the first pitch he saw from John West, he tried to bunt it, and he bunted it straight up in the air to West, who made the catch for the first out. Then Tommy Hoffe came up. Hoffe singled to right field, and Trent Youngblood got the throw back into Wallace Clark. When Clark caught the ball at second base, he saw out of the corner of his eye that Kevin Fitzer was trying to come around third and score. He threw a strike to the plate. Kenny Castillo threw him out. And that would be the second out of the inning. With a runner on second, the Hops decided to walk one of the best hitters in the Northwest League, Jacob Humphrey, intentionally but unintentionally to the next two batters after that. John West would walk Ethan Hedges on a four-pitch walk, and then that highlight you just heard was the game-winning walk-off walk to the catcher Jack O'Dowd with the bases loaded in the ninth inning on a 3-2 count, and Spokane picks up their first win of this series. Final score here today, Spokane 2, Hillsboro 1. The Hops fall to 24-30 with the loss. Spokane to 22-32 with the victory here today. Robert Kalas, a pair of hits. Kevin Fitzer, a pair of hits for Spokane. No batter in the Hops lineup had more than one hit today. Home run off the bat of Yasiel Soler, his fifth. As the loss will go to John West, the blown save will go to John West. The win will go to Nathan Blasick with his scoreless ninth inning. Again, Wellington Arosena, fantastic 5 2/3 scoreless innings. Four hits, two walks, two strikeouts. He threw a season-high 89 pitches, a season-high pitch count, and a season-high innings pitch today for Wellington Arosena. Time of the game, 2 hours and 27 minutes, 2,525. Paid to see it here at Avista Stadium. So we take one final look around the Northwest League scoreboard today. Everett handing it to Eugene in the bottom half of the seventh inning. Everett 11, Eugene 1. And in the books in Tri-City, the Dust Devils hold on to a 4-3 victory against Vancouver. Tri-City goes to 29-25 with the win. Vancouver falls to 22-32. They're tied with Spokane in the basement of the Northwest League. As we take one look at the MLB scoreboard today, specifically the Arizona Diamondbacks, parent club of the Hillsboro Hops, and it was a walk-off win for the D-backs. Arizona trailing 2-0 against the Dodgers heading to the eighth inning, where they got two runs and then a walk-off in the ninth inning. Corbin Carroll, three hits today. Ryan Waldschmidt with two hits and a double. Geraldo Perdomo, two hits. Jose Fernandez, a hit. Tommy Troy, a hit. And if you're not familiar with those names, those are all former Hillsboro Hops. And the game ended in the bottom of the ninth inning on a walk-off home run by Ketel Marte. Ketel Marte, walk-off home run against the Dodgers as the D-backs take the series finale from L.A. It's a 431-foot monster home run from Ketel Marte, and quite the bat flip after he hit that one out of there. So good to see the D-backs pick up a victory here today. Fourth game of this series will be tomorrow, right back here on Rip City Radio 620 AM. At 6:20, it'll be first pitch at 6:35 at Avista Stadium. The pitching matchup is David Hageman, another Diamondbacks top pitching prospect out of West Virginia University, acquired in the trade last year from the Texas Rangers for Merrill Kelly. He'll get the ball against the Pacific Northwest native Jackson Cox, the Tule Lake High School, Washington alum, was the 50th overall player taken in 2022. We've seen Jackson Cox a couple times at the new Hops ballpark this year. It will be Hageman and Cox in tomorrow's ball game. And one final reminder that this broadcast is property of the Hillsboro Hops Baseball Club. Any rebroadcast or reproduction without the expressed written consent of the Hillsboro Hops is strictly prohibited. And final totals again from today's game. Spokane wins it in a walk-off walk in the bottom half of the ninth inning by a final score of 2-1. Spokane, 9 hits, 2 runs, 1 in the 8th and 1 in the 9th. Hillsboro, 6 hits, 1 run, and 1 error as they lose for the first time this week. That'll do it for us here at Avista Stadium. For Mike Schacker back in the studio, for Rich Burke and Matt Rickert, I'm Seth Hoyland saying so long from Spokane, where the Hops fall by a final score of 2-1. Talk to you tomorrow. Good night.
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17: I just woke up from a dream with you and I.
16: And evidence in a few minutes why all of us are Caitlin Clark. All of us can completely understand a very specific thing that she did tonight. First game against Angel Reese, Caitlin Clark has a big night. They win, but there is something very specific in this game that all of us can relate to. And it may be a conversation that takes over most of the show after. So we got that coming up in a few minutes. But you brought up Wemby, Monsi, a few minutes ago and game two and what to expect from him game two. I said in the beginning, I'm not that worried about Wemby because as long as the Knicks can stop him from being game one of the Western Conference Finals Wemby, everything is fine, right? You're never going to slow him down. Look, the guy's the best player in the league. He's so incredibly talented, but you got to stop him from being that absolute terror that he was game one with the big logo three, both sides of the floor, you know, pissed off, had to watch SGA get the MVP trophy. Like, as long as he's not that Wemby, I'm fine. Other things scare me in the series, Dylan Harper, and you saw in game one, he scares me. He's playing the best basketball of his career, young career as a rookie. Like, he's terrific. Like, there's certain things that scare me about the Spurs. But the thing about Wemby, and I don't know that there's anything you can do about this, and I don't mean you. I mean, well, if you specifically could do something, I would tell you not to do it. But, like, I don't think anything you can do about this, and that's the other reason why I wanted the Spurs in the finals is that they're a very tired team. You saw what they put into the Western Conference Finals, a celebration. Hey, we beat the Thunder, right? Like, all okay, yeah, the Thunder, the celebration is a big deal, but this is not a Spurs team that was hitting its stride. This was everything they could do to escape that series. And I was hoping they had one more game in them for game seven on the road, and they did. But this is not a Spurs team that you look and they say, hey, they look energized. They look ready to step it up another level here in the NBA Finals. They're a team that looks tired. And I knew the Knicks strategy going into game one. We talked about it going in. Congratulations to everybody who wanted to use the, hey, the Spurs are tired. This is why we're ahead of the curve, because we talked about this like four nights ago. The Spurs are tired. And for the Knicks, especially the first couple of games playing on the road, they just have to keep it close late. And this is where the Knicks would take over, because the Spurs are going to get tired, right? That's you can see their body language. This is not a team that is getting any extra jump. And the Knicks strategy right off the bat last night, you could tell, was to make Wemby run around the floor as much as possible, get him to move. And you can only play him in short spurts, right? He had to come out after the first 7 minutes. Now, the worst part for the Knicks was that you got to win the non-Wemby minutes, and they didn't, right? They were score up by 7, Wemby goes to the bench, and I'm thinking, oh, the Knicks can really take advantage of this. And what happened? The Spurs go on a 12-0 run with Wemby on the bench, right? Okay, not great, Bob, not great. But the Knicks are going to exhaust Wemby, and he's going to be tired at the end of games. There's no way around it, right? His minutes were down during the season, and now you're asking him to play 40 minutes a game in the NBA playoffs. Doesn't matter if you're 21, 22 years old, you're going to get exhausted at some point, and you're not going to have anything left at the end of games. And now the Spurs have to wonder, what's the best way to manage Wemby's minutes? Should we play him 7 minutes and let him sit? Do we play him in bursts? What do we do? Do we play him closer to the basket? Do we sacrifice the fact that he can come out and shoot outside the three? Do we sacrifice a little bit defensively and say, don't come all the way out to the perimeter? Stay in the paint. Stay there when you can. Like, the Spurs have a big decision to make to try to save Wemby. And I don't know if there's anything they can do that's not going to give the Knicks an advantage. If they want to play Wemby the way they've played him, game two is going to go like game one. Look at what Wemby was in the final 4 minutes of the game last night. His threes were hitting the side of the backboard.
18: Yeah,
16: he had
18: it was
16: absolutely
18: not good.
16: Nothing left, right? Mm-hmm. So if you want to sit there and you're the Spurs and go, all right, hey, Wemby, we don't want you to get out there offensively behind the arc. We want you to, you know, be down low, save yourself a little bit. Well, that's a big threat, right? Because that's what Wemby does that no other bigs can do, is come and hit threes like that. So that's making things a little bit easier defensively for the Knicks. What on defense for the Knicks offensively? If Wemby doesn't come out to challenge, guess what? That's more threes. That's more shots. That's more mid-range jumpers for Jalen Brunson, and more shots for Josh Hart. So whatever they try to do is going to give the Knicks an advantage. I don't know if there's anything the Spurs can do outside if Wemby somehow becomes Incredible Hulk Wemby that's going to stop the Knicks from being able to take advantage of him, because the Spurs just look like a team that is tired and is getting to the end of this run.
18: They do look tired, Jason. You're not wrong about that. And again, it looks like the Knicks are gonna win this thing, right? It's just in a matter of how many games. I think Wemby can come out and be Incredible Hulk Wemby for game two. But I don't know if he comes out ever again for the rest of the series. And he has to come out now. He can't come out in game three or four if they go down 0-2. So he has to come out now. And I do think he can. If I'm the Spurs, I know, even if it's not, even if I don't fully believe this, if I'm the Spurs, I have to say to myself, we weren't out of that game until the end. We were up and we lost it, but we were in it and we weren't playing well. It looked ugly by the end of it. If it is strictly all fatigue and that they are just tired, then you're right. Bring out the brooms. But was it just tired for this game? They're going to pick it back up. If I'm the Spurs, I am making sure I'm putting Shai Gilgeous's face everywhere. Just put him everywhere. Just put his face throughout the court. Just, you know, like, have the fans hold faces of SGA and Chet Holmgren throughout the arena. If
16: or
18: that's,
16: wearing like the masks of SGA,
18: yes,
16: like around, like,
18: if, yes,
16: like instead of what's like a face rejuvenation mask, it looks like SGA.
18: Exactly. Whatever. If that is what gets you going, then put that picture of him getting the MVP award. Whatever gets you going. And I hear what you're saying of, like, it just doesn't seem possible, especially because I was wondering who Wemby was going to guard for the Knicks. Because I was like, if he has to guard Karl Anthony Towns, he's going to stay at the perimeter as Karl Anthony Towns is facilitating, and then the lane is going to be wide open. And he tried to kind of be in the middle, and it didn't work. So he has to commit one way or the other. But like you said, when he was off the court, the Spurs did not capitalize on it, but they didn't. It wasn't like they were scoring and then they just couldn't do enough. They looked bad. I just can't see them looking that bad again for game two. And so I feel like Wemby is going to come out and be the Hulk. I just don't think he has it in him for more than one game. You know?
16: Yeah, it's going to be hard. Like, I don't see all of a sudden Wemby being this guy that hits this next gear. Now, maybe that's why I said, hey, you know, when, like, going back to last year when Rudy Gobert won Defensive Player of the Year, Wemby said, yeah, it's good. I'm glad he won, because he's not going to win another one. Like, I'm going to win for the next 10 years, right? The same thing SGA has got to be saying. I'm glad I won back-to-back MVPs, because now I'm not going to MVP for a while because Wemby's going to rip him off the next few years.
18: Mm-hmm.
16: Like, this year, like, going in, I'm like, this is where the Knicks have to – obviously, when you get to the finals, you have to win. But, hey, you want to get one this year, because I could see Wemby and the Spurs ripping off the next three championships when Wemby is healthy healthy and is used to the pounding and is used to playing a full, 35, 36 minute, whatever his load is going to be into the playoffs, understanding what it is to conserve energy, to play all the way through and be fresh into the NBA finals. Like you got to get stuff done now before this age of Wemby just covers everybody. 'Cause that's what's coming. I mean, and it's going to be here as early as next year for everybody. Defensive player of the year is already here. Next year it's going to be there for MVP, probably there for the NBA finals as well. So like, that's why this is that time. 'Cause it's good. You know, I'm looking at this as one of those, hey, if Wemby loses before he wins, that goes along with whatever we've seen many great players, in the NBA history. LeBron had to learn how to lose before he had to win. Jordan had to learn how to lose before he had to win. Kobe and the Lakers had to learn to lose before they learned how to win. Like, this is how it goes for all the great players. And that's sort of what it's looking like now for Wemby and the Spurs.
18: Yeah. Winning is something you learn. Absolutely. And I think the Spurs are going through a crash course on how to do this in real time without having any previous experience. This is his first time in the playoffs. And what the Spurs have done, haven't they been down in every single series and found a way to win? I don't think the Spurs win this finals. I think it's the Knicks. But game two, I just think the Spurs are going to come out. They still have hope, Jason. And even though winning is a learning experience and they're literally doing it in real time, those Spurs, those young Spurs, I don't even know if they think the Knicks are better than them. I don't think they walked away. I know that hearing Victor Wembanyama last night say, like, I'm not worried at all. It's almost like, really? You're not worried? Because those Knicks were bullying you up and down the court. But I kind of believe him that in his head, he's like, I played terribly. De'Aaron Fox played terribly. I don't know why we didn't have Dylan Harper on the court more for the second half. Like, I think in their head, they see where they faulted in game one and how they can fix it. And they've done it all postseason. So that's why I can't, I honestly, like, I'm taking the Spurs to win game two. Like, I really think that's what's going to happen, even though you want us all wearing the same clothes. I'm just telling you. It won't be because I'm not wearing the same clothes that I was wearing yesterday. I just think the Spurs are capable of winning a game at home before their fatigue kicks in even more. But it's clear that they are definitely tired in comparison to what the Knicks are. And as we just mentioned, winning is contagious. So the Knicks are like, this is the best. We should just never lose again. Why do this to ourselves? And they are going to try to do that. They want to bring out those brooms. I just don't see it. I don't see the Spurs not bouncing back, because all they've done this postseason is bounce back.
16: Note to self, don't buy any more food or drinks from Monsi. Okay, I got it right there. All right, very good. You're done now. You're done.
18: Listen, you're done. I got to keep you grounded so that when you do win, it's going to be that much sweeter.
16: Okay. Sure. Okay. Yeah. No. All right. That's fine. That's fine.
18: That's absolutely. All it is. The Knicks are winning. Knicks in six. Maybe less. Maybe less.
16: Hey, I had Knicks in five, and maybe I underestimated them.
18: Yeah.
16: Right?
18: Like, yeah.
16: I mean,
18: no.
16: Think about that.
18: It's true. There is a chance. I just don't. Not after game one. I need to see what the Spurs do in game two. Maybe I'm giving them too much credit of how they've bounced back in other series this year.
16: And that's the thing is this is the final. So if you want to say, okay, the Knicks haven't played a team as good as the Spurs in the playoffs. No, I'm with you on that, right? They beat the best teams in the East and they were really good teams, because if the Celtics and the Pistons were better, they would have moved on in the playoffs, but they weren't. But the Spurs haven't played a team as good as the Knicks right now. 'Cause look at the level the Knicks, even the Thunder, the Knicks played better than the Thunder the entire playoff. And the entirety of the Spurs makes it seem like, yeah, we're good. We're good. It's a long series. We'll fit. Like watching Wemby talk last night saying, yeah, we're good. Yeah, I played bad. It's as simple as that. Dude, you don't understand. You are one game away from the series being over.
18: Yeah.
16: Like, I don't think the Spurs understand the sense of urgency they're at right now because they've come back and they think, yeah, they're the NBA final. No, the Knicks get, and the thing is, the Knicks get the moment. They understand the moment. Mm-hmm. They understand that NBA Finals appearances. Hey, just because we're young, we got a good nucleus, we may never get back. We may never, I think back to Dan Campbell when the Lions lost the NFC Championship game to the 49ers 3 years ago. And he told them in the locker room, this may be as close as we ever get, guys. Mm-hmm. Just to let you know, like to let everybody know, hey, just because we made it this far and we are a good young nucleus doesn't mean we have to fight to get back here. This may be as far as we get. And the Lions haven't gotten back there yet, right? Even though they have one of the best rosters in the NFL. Like the Knicks get the moment. Hey, this might not happen again. The Knicks have much more togetherness, much more belief in what they need to do. And the Spurs almost seem like they are, hey, we are just whistling through the graveyard at this point, going, yeah, no, we got it. We got it. We got it. No, I think you need a little bit more of a sense of urgency because you are one game away from it being over. And it's not like the Knicks, shot 70% from the floor and went 15 for 20 from mm-hmm. 3-point range. The Knicks didn't play a great game, right? Brunson was bad until the mm-hmm. fourth quarter. And Wemby had a bad game, but guess what? The entirety of the Knicks did too. Nobody shot well in that game. So guess what? The Knicks are going to shoot better in game two. Spurs are going to shoot better in game two. The Knicks won game one by 10. So yeah, I loved hearing Wemby last night say, yeah, we're good. Don't worry. There's no panic here. No, you got to have a little bit of panic. You got to have a little bit of that sense of urgency. And why am I saying this? Because the Spurs are going to be listening and say, hey, I listened to that Knicks fan on the radio and he's telling us we got to have all this done. What am I doing, Monsi? Why am I doing this? Yeah. Why are you letting me do this?
18: Stop giving them advice because they do need to have a sense of urgency. And you are so right that we keep talking about that the Knicks have not seen real competition because it's the West. You know what I'm saying? But the Spurs in the series against the Thunder, besides game one and game seven, game two, three, four, five, and six were like over in the fourth quarter. Like, I don't know if the Spurs have it in them to really fight for 48 minutes game after game after game, because that's not really how it went with the Thunder. Once game one was over, the team that was winning going into the fourth quarter kind of like pulled away and it was over. What was it? Game five, where the Thunder basically threw in the waved the white flag literally at the start of the fourth quarter. Like the entire fourth quarter, the Thunder were like, yeah, no, we're good. We're just going to give up. We're down by 20. But the Knicks are like, we're down by 20. Challenge accepted. Hold my beer.
16: I like that you said they were going to throw in the white towel. That's what you were going to say.
18: I was. Like, it's a team that the Spurs also not dealt with, that they won't stop playing until 48 minutes are done.
16: Exit Albata Fresca, exit Monsi Bolaños. We're not done, whether it's 48 minutes, whether we're playing overtime, double overtime. And right now, Monsi goes overtime in telling you what's trending in the wide world of sports.
18: Well, the Stanley Cup final game went into overtime, Jason. A game that I was not expecting to end the way that they did, because the Golden Knights came out to a 2-0 lead against the Hurricanes going into the third period, and 10 minutes passed by and it was still 2-0, but then Carolina scored three goals in a matter of like 5 minutes to take the lead. Las Vegas also scored to tie the game and force overtime, but the Carolina Hurricanes have evened the series, defeating Las Vegas 4-3 in overtime. That game three will now be on Saturday. No NBA Finals, but game two between the Knicks and the Spurs will be on Friday. And the league did give a lifetime ban to that fan that ran onto the court during last night's game one in San Antonio to get a selfie with Victor Wembanyama, even though you only saw Victor. You didn't even get his face, so you didn't even get a selfie. Another person.
16: No, Wemby smiled. You think he's looking back. Wemby's smiling at him.
18: Like, actual, have you seen his actual selfie? It's like neck down. Wemby's too big.
16: Yeah.
18: He actually didn't get the selfie, which is kind of funny.
16: Well, that's not Wemby's fault, though.
18: Wemby tried. Wemby absolutely tried. And I think Mitchell Robinson, when he realized what was happening, he was staring at the camera. That was his pose. He knew what was happening, but he was like, I want to look intense. He knew what was happening. He wasn't confused. He knew what was happening. Other NBA news, insider Mark Stein reporting that the Mavs have looked into internal discussions about possibly pursuing Michigan's Dusty May and Duke's John Shire for their head coaching vacancy. In Major League Baseball, Ketel Marte walked it off for the Dodgers in Arizona. Walked it off for the Diamondbacks in Arizona.
16: Don't lie. I know you want the Dodgers to win, but don't lie.
18: It's true. Ketel Marte walked it off. Pete Crow Armstrong walked it off with an RBI single for the Cubs, defeating the A's 7-6. Pirates over the Astros 5-1. There was a rain delay in Minnesota, but the Royals and Twins came back in action. Royals won it 8-6. Braves lost at home to the Blue Jays 7-2. Yankees avoided the sweep, winning today against the Guardians 2-1. But Yankees MVP Aaron Judge has been diagnosed with a stress fracture on the first rib on his right side that's going to have him sidelined indefinitely. He's going to undergo more imaging tests in about 4 to 6 weeks to determine how he's progressing. The Yankees don't expect the injury to be season ending. Best case scenario is that he returns sometime in August. When it comes to college softball, the Texas Longhorns have secured back-to-back national championships, taking down the Texas Tech Red Raiders 4-1 in game two. In the WNBA, the Fever took down the Dream 83-71. Caitlin Clark, 17 points, 7 rebounds, 8 assists. Kelsey Mitchell, though, 25 points. And the Lynx defeated the Valkyries 87-84. And lastly, the Las Vegas Grand Prix has signed a 10-year extension to continue hosting its Formula One race until 2037. Back to us, Jason.
16: Thanks a bunch, Monty. Coming up next, evidence why all of us are Caitlin Clark. Jason and Monty, Fox.
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0: over the San Antonio Spurs on Fox Sports Radio. I don't wanna be Jason Smith show with Monty Bolaños in for Mike Harmon.
1: You selfish bastard.
0: There's been a lot of plaudits for Caitlin Clark over the course of her career, both in college and the WNBA. But now she's got a signature game. Tonight, the Fever beat the Dream. Caitlin Clark improves to 5-1 in her career against Angel Reese team. But Caitlin Clark has Monty Bolaños. Tonight was the boot and rally game for Caitlin Clark. As at halftime, Caitlin Clark, not feeling good, threw up a bunch, then felt better, and then came back into the game, had a pretty big night with 17.8 assists and 7 rebounds. Here she is describing what happened to her at halftime and after following the game.
2: How are you feeling, Caitlin, and can you take us through what happened at halftime?
3: Yeah, I mean, a little sick, but I don't know. I tried to eat some applesauce, and then it just came up, and then everything else in my stomach also came up, so I thought I was going to stay down, and then I found a trash can, thank God, and I haven't puked that much in a really long time, so, but then I feel fine. I felt light, so I was running around feeling good in the second half, but I feel okay. Obviously, I missed my voice a little bit, but I'll be
0: so there we go, the boot and rally game. Hey, I puked, and then I felt fine. I was running around feeling good in the second half. Oh, Monty, I remember my 20s when I could throw up, and then all of a sudden I feel great, like I feel absolutely awful. Then I get sick, and I'm a new person. Oh, right, I can do anything I want to.
4: Oh, yeah. No, Caitlin, I've been there. Granted, it was Las Vegas, but I've been there, Caitlin. I've never been there when it came to playing, but hey, if you can figure it out, you're right. It's because she's still young. Because I wish I could do that. Yeah. I'm not going to lie to you, Jason. I wish I could.
0: Yeah.
4: You know what I'm saying?
0: And Caitlin Clark, obviously, you know, for us, for average people like you and I, we're talking about going out and partying and then being, you know, Caitlin Clark is trying to get back, you know, a stomach bug of some kind, obviously.
4: Right.
0: But the whole comeback from being able to throw up, like, I remember vividly, like, man, like how many times I would be out late Saturday night and I'd have to work Sunday morning. That was my whole, that was the worst part about my job at college. The only bad part was that I had to work Sunday morning 7 to 4. Right? Like 7 in the morning till 4. Right? But that was like the best time. Like I didn't want to work Sunday night.
4: Sure,
0: I wanted to go out. Right?
4: Yeah,
0: I didn't want to go out. I wanted to go out Sunday night.
4: Yeah,
0: right?
4: Yeah, I get it.
0: So I'd work 7 to 4, and how many times I'm like, I would get in at like 4 in the morning. And I'm like, okay, sleep for a little bit or whatever. But those nights, the days when I felt awful, I'm like, oh my God, I can't even go to work. And I would just be moving so slow Sunday morning at work. But then at like 7:30, I go to the bathroom and I give stuff back. And now I feel great. I'm ready, man. I'm calling my friends at 10 o'clock. Yeah, what time are we going out tonight, man? I'll be ready. I get done at 4. I'll be ready at 5. Come pick me up. We're ready to go, man. Let's go. Let's go. Boot and rally.
4: Come back to life. I would always text my friends, like, you know, or my sorority sister. Like, no, I'm coming back to life. I'm ready. I'm coming back to life. Send that gif of the Undertaker just getting up. Like, that's literally what I would send. I just needed a couple of hours. I remember one time me and my sorority sister drove to Vegas and back in like 24-hour trip. We got back to the sorority house. I like changed into a pencil skirt because I had a presentation and I went straight to school. And I was like, what am I doing?
0: How
4: she went to bed and then had to go to work. I like got there, changed, and went and had a presentation, and I kicked butt, and then I went home and died. And then I came back to life. I just needed a rally, and then, you know, we go for round 2.
0: I like how you still remembered I put on a pencil skirt.
4: Yes. Well, I actually, and I put on a pencil skirt and a red button up like top because I knew what I had to wear.
0: Really remember this.
4: Yes.
0: You really remember
4: that.
0: Okay.
4: I remember that whole drive. I remember the whole thing. And then I just remember getting back to the house and she was like, okay, I'm going to nap because she was a server at Olive Garden at the time and she had to go to work. And I was like, God, I wish I could go to work, but I had to go to school and I had to go do a presentation. I was like, why did we do this? Why did we sign up for this? She's like, I don't know. Let's do it next week. And I was like, yeah, girl, we'll do it again.
0: Yeah, I'm feeling good. Just give me a little bit of time. Just give me a few minutes now. Just give me a few minutes. I'm good.
4: Obviously not the same, but I would never want applesauce when I'm sick. That's what Caitlin Clark says she had.
0: That's a new thing.
4: That
0: is that a thing? Is that a thing that people have?
4: I don't. I can see.

0: why she threw up.
1: Because you gave her applesauce.
2: Yeah.
3: Like, what are we talking about?
2: She might have got better faster, but you decided to give her applesauce. Now look what happened.
1: Yeah, Lee, give her a shot of tequila. She would have been better.
4: Feel sick.
2: We got more on this story and more out of a big night in the NBA coming up next right here. Jason Smith, Monsi Bolaños in for Mike Harmon. Twitter at HowAboutAFresca, at Monsi Bolaños. This is Fox Sports Radio. I'm in that dope again. 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
1: In game two of the Stanley Cup final between the Hurricanes and the Golden Knights, they went down to the wire and then some. Carolina was down 2-0 in the third period, but came back all the way to defeat the Golden Knights 4-3 in overtime on a Seth Jarvis goal. The series is now tied at one apiece. Game three is on Saturday. Game two of the NBA finals between the Spurs and the Knicks will be tomorrow, Friday, from San Antonio, with tip-off at 8:30 p.m. Eastern. Time. In baseball, Ketel Marte walked it off for the Diamondbacks to beat the Dodgers 3-2. Cubs walked it off on a Pete Crow Armstrong RBI single to defeat the A's 7-6. Royals held on 8-6 against the Twins. Yankees star Aaron Judge has been diagnosed with a stress fracture on the first rib on his right side that will sideline him indefinitely. Yankees don't expect the injury to be season ending. Best case scenario, he returns sometime in August.
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24: 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Here's Jason Smith.
2: Greetings. Welcome inside. Final hour tonight. The Jason Smith Show with Mike Harmon. Monsi Bolaño's in for Harmon. Where, much like Jalen Brunson and Wemby, we were going back and forth shot for shot with boot and rally stories a few minutes ago. Because tonight was the Caitlin Clark boot and rally game. Throwing up at halftime with some kind of stomach bug, said I felt lighter, felt better, running around in the second half. You know, a near triple-double for her as the Fever beat the Atlanta Dream. And, really, it's amazing. You could talk about all sorts of different advancements in technology and medicines and all. You take this is great. Mm. But there's nothing that makes you feel better than when you have to throw up, you throw up, you feel like a new person.
1: You're an absolutely
2: new person.
1: You really, really do. Whoever finds a cure for a hangover will change many people's lives. Because there's nothing you can do to stop all that. And I know Caitlin Clark was not hungover. In fact, the non-sports fan, Alex Teicher, perfectly labeled this the flu game for Caitlin Clark.
2: Teicher came up with the flu
1: game? He sure did.
2: Whoa. Okay. Here's the thing now, and I'm going to say something. I'm going to give the hottest take we've had yet on the show in 14
1: Ooh.
2: Years. I think somehow Alex Teicher, who now in the last 6 months has proven to have a little bit more and inside and shocking sports knowledge than he has the last 10 years, I think he's AI Alex Teichert. I don't think he's the same guy we've known. I think he was replaced by an AI, full AI version of himself that just knows more about sports now. He can access it when he needs to.
5: True.
2: Oh, flu game, Caitlin Clark, just like Michael Jordan from the finals. I mean, I think you've been replaced now.
5: Well, it's not hard to get the chip installed these days.
3: It's what? Okay. His eyes just blinked, but his lids didn't move. So you're right.
2: Oh, so like Men in Black. Whereas
5: I blink sideways now. It's my underlids you have to watch
3: That's
5: for.
3: That's what I stop. You don't think this is a long con for Alex? Trying to make us think that he's not a sports fan, but there's a long con here. I just don't know what it is.
5: Just like Monsi saying she doesn't eat meat and the wings go missing. Very weird. Very weird, Jay.
2: Five years of being a vegetarian, but now no one's going to suspect me if I eat all of Jason's
5: wings.
2: So
5: weird.
3: You know, and you guys are right. If I am going to eat, it's going to be Wingstop.
5: You say you love wings.
3: Oh, I love... And Wingstop?
5: This is your favorite.
3: My mouth is salivating.
5: Mm.
2: See, okay. If the Knicks win the title,
3: yes,
2: we get wings, and you have to have one wing. Yes, you have to have one wing.
3: No.
2: One wing.
3: No.
2: One wing.
3: No.
2: Just one.
3: No.
2: Just one.
3: No.
2: Just one. You just have to have one.
3: No. What are you going to do? What are you going to do?
2: I'll have the other 20. No. If the Knicks win. Are you kidding?
5: You're a good man, Jay.
3: No. Yeah,
2: Honestly, I was sitting here thinking today going, okay, how am I going to react if the Knicks win it all? And I'm serious. I'm sitting here going, what do? I go, could I shotgun a beer on the air? Like, is that legal? Like,
5: yes,
2: can
5: it
2: I
5: is.
2: Do that?
3: Yeah, we can do that.
5: You can do it.
2: Yeah, you guys both
3: allow it.
2: You guys both seem to know that right off the top of
5: your
2: head.
5: I've seen worse happen here, Jay. You're fine.
3: We're fine. We could get a champagne bottle and pop it.
5: Yeah, Jason, don't you remember Justin popped a champagne bottle by the old studio when the Dodgers won?
3: That's right.
2: That's
5: you
2: true.
5: Can
2: yeah,
5: totally shotgun a beer.
2: You can. Okay.
5: We'll get a beer bong for you.
3: We'll do it all.
5: Body shots.
2: All of a sudden.
3: Body
2: now.
3: Shots.
2: Okay.
3: I'll do it all. Just I'm not going to have a wing. But I will buy veggie wings.
2: I'll do anything. I just won't eat a wing.
3: I'm just not going to eat a wing. But I will buy veggie wings and I will eat wings with you. There's just going to be veggie wings.
2: Yeah. Those are actual things? Veggie wings?
3: Yes. Yes. And I'm not talking about a boneless, you know, cauliflower nugget. That's not what I'm talking about. In fact, one time I gave one to Alex. There's these drumsticks. There's tons, but one of my favorites are there's a place called Something Vegan. That's what it's called. Yep. By where I live, it's awesome.
2: It's called something. The actual name is Something Vegan.
3: Correct. It's called Something Vegan. And they have these drumsticks that are so delicious that they even have a stick inside, like to give the illusion of a drumstick, like the bone. So it's not even like a nugget. It's they're actual drumstick style of veggie wings.
2: Okay.
3: Yeah.
2: They're delicious.
3: Okay. I'd like to try them.
2: I think that would be great.
3: You would love them.
2: But if the Knicks win the title, it's a real wing.
3: It's
2: a real wing. A real wing for you. Yeah.
3: No.
2: I'm just going to sneak it into your food. And you're going to, you know, you just ate a wing. You didn't know that, did you?
3: Yes,
2: you
3: I'm going to know. I'm going to know.
5: Monster, are you saying that through this whole adventure of being vegan, you've never by accident maybe have eaten some meat by accident somewhere?
3: If I have, I don't know. And if I, maybe I did and I already forgot. But like me grabbing like a wing and eating it.
5: Out of your own way, sure.
3: Like it's been 7 years. If I accidentally ate something, because there's stuff that has like beef broth or things like that. And I guess like I have, and then I just won't go, when I find out after, I just won't go back to eating it.
5: Okay.
3: But I don't remember.
5: Gotcha.
3: Maybe like I've taken a bite of a burger and there's bacon. Maybe that's happened. Cause bacon they never take it off. Even if I get a veggie burger and I'm like, yeah, I'm getting this burger.
2: That sounds stupid.
3: No,
2: they would make a veggie burger but put real bacon on it.
3: No. It's when you get a burger. I'm like, can I get your classic burger but put a veggie patty in it and it comes with bacon? They'll put the veggie patty in and never take the bacon.
5: Oh, yeah, they don't care.
3: Like, they don't care. It's just in there. And I'm not
2: they
3: even
2: understand
3: offended.
2: The whole thing of the reason you want a veggie patty is because you don't want to eat meat. They're still going to throw
5: Jason,
2: bacon on
5: people
2: there.
5: People are not smart.
3: They're not. And they just like, people going, you know, automatic when they're putting in an order. So, like, I don't think they do it on purpose. But bacon is in my stuff a lot. But I don't care. Like, bacon can touch my food and I'm not offended.
5: Sure.
3: I'll still eat it. If a pickle is on my burger, I send it back.
2: But wait a minute.
5: You're interesting.
2: So you can't be a vegetarian and still eat bacon if it's there.
3: I'll just take it out. I'm just saying, like, I'm not offended, but I'll take it out. I won't eat it, but I'll take it out of the burger. Now, if my burger comes with a pickle, I won't even touch it.
5: You're kidding.
3: I won't even touch. I'll send it back. from the back.
2: So you're a picklearian. Pickle-terian.
3: And I'll say, no pickles every single time. I rather no pickles. It goes in, the juice goes into the bread and No.
6: All right, t-shirt. Yeah. Order real meat wings. Pickle-flavored wings. That have pickles inside them.
3: Nobody, you don't even want that.
6: We tell Monsi that it's not meat. It's just a regular whatever kind of crazy ass wing that she talked about.
5: Okay.
6: Except it's pickles inside.
5: Yeah.
6: That's what we do.
3: I would never forgive you. Okay. I would never forgive you.
2: Are you kidding? I'd be famous. I'd be on TMZ. Fox Sports Radio host. I'd have the most viral video ever. You'd go more viral than that Spurs fan selfie.
3: I'll be blowing chunks at your face.
5: Whoa. Mm.
2: Okay. That would like Caitlin Clark in a
3: halftime. But at your face.
2: I feel better.
3: No, that's awful. That sounds disgusting, you guys. Pickles are disgusting.
5: What about pickled flavored stuff? No?
3: Like a pickled chip? No, get out of my face. No. Really? You mean like pickled onions, like if it's a small part of the I won't take off pickled onions if it's like on top of something because I don't think it's pickly. It's oniony to me.
5: Okay, what about dill flavor?
3: No, thank you. Hard pass.
2: Mm-mm. Wow.
3: Thank you so much.
6: Pickled wings.
3: You guys don't even want that. That sounds disgusting.
5: I'm going to get her pickled favorite fries, wings. Jason, and dill sauce it up, too.
2: Oh, yeah. Oh, 100%. Like,
3: you guys.
2: No, it's just vinegar. It's just vinegar. No. Yeah.
3: I will be more offended if you sneak pickle in my mouth than if you sneak in a wing. Sneak in a wing.
2: Pause. I am glad it's after 10 o'clock at night. Okay, very good. Okay.
5: Pause, yes.
2: So.
5: Let's be right
2: now, okay, that. Okay, now we got to move on. Now we got to be. You ruined it for everybody. Now we got
3: to
2: move on. You ruined it for everybody now.
5: Leave it to Monsi.
3: Nope.
2: Moving on.
3: Stanley Cup game.
2: Nope. Moving on. No. If you want to talk about boot and rally, right? We just talked about Caitlin Clark and the boot and rally that she had with
5: her flu game.
2: You know, getting the Caitlin Clark flu game. Timothy Chalamet, you know, Knicks super fan extraordinaire, probably on the Mount Rushmore of Knicks fans is what he's bringing to the Knicks. He put a post on social media tonight and he illustrated, he said how this finals run has taken a wear and tear on his body. And it's a picture of him on this really big couch, you know, staring out at some estate, right? Obviously, it's like some kind of, you know, $30 million home he's in, where he's sitting back staring out, and he's got two huge ice bags on his knees, on each of his knees. Like he played. Like he's Patrick Ewing, and I go, I get the knee pad. I'm really, really excited. He's got these two big ice bags on his knees, and I want to go, What wear and tear has this taken on Timothy Chalamet, who weighs probably about 150 pounds? Like, what wear and tear? Standing up and rooting for the Knicks like that? Like, what wear and tear has he actually had on his body? Like, I mean, the guy flies everywhere, right? He's an actor. He flies to all different exotic locations to shoot and everything else. What could he possibly have done that he needs these big-ass ice bags on his knees?
3: Traveling is a lot on the knees, maybe.
2: Sure.
3: Sitting up and down out of excitement and cheering in a tight space.
2: Getting up and sitting down.
3: There's so much cheering. There's so much excitement, you know, like quick movements, you know, like he's got to protect himself because he probably has to go film a movie or go hang out with Kylie Jenner. And he can't, you know, lose his physique because he's a movie star. And, you know, I don't say that. I haven't used the word movie star in years because I don't think movie stars exist anymore because of social media. Like, what was Nicole Kidman and Tom Cruise and what they were? Like, you know, like, oh, a red carpet, you don't get to see them, but they're going to come out for the first time and you're going to finally, like, we don't have movie stars anymore.
2: Oh, you know, Tom Cruise is the last of the great movie stars.
3: 100%. That whole genre of movie stars is gone. But I think Timothy Chalamet, maybe the next closest thing to a movie star.
2: Not with this. Tom Cruise is jumping out of buildings and doing all. He's 63 years old, and here's you got Timothy Chalamet with ice bags on his knees. He's 29. Come on, man.
3: It's like, what do they say? When you're in pain because someone else is, sympathy pains. Like he feels it. He feels it, okay? Like, he feels the knees just like Carl Anthony Towns does, just like Jalen Brunson. Someone hit his knee in game 1 so that he's feeling sympathy pain.
2: Oh, now wait a minute. Now, if you want to tell me that somehow, some kind of crazy super, and patent pending on this idea, that some kind of crazy thing has happened in which now Jalen Brunson and Timothy Chalamet switched the health of their knees. And so now he was able to come back because Chalamet somehow gave him his knees, and now he's got Brunson's knees. That I would give you.
3: There
2: right?
3: you go.
2: How else is Brunson able to come back in the second half and have that fourth quarter after banging knees, putting on a sleeve, everything else? He changed sneakers, all kinds of stuff. No. Like, if you're telling me that happened, that I'm with you. And I'm okay with that because I think people should. Hey, the Knicks, if parts of their bodies are hurt and they need other people to give them parts of their bodies so they can play, I think we need that to happen. I can't tell you how many times I volunteered body parts of my dad because my dad doesn't need them. Dad, yeah. I think Matt Harvey needs a rib, or I think Francisco Lindor needs your ankle. Like, I volunteer my dad stuff for the past, 15 or 20 years. I don't need him anymore.
3: You sound like a good son. But yes, we'll call this. Freaky Wednesday.
2: Yeah.
3: What I'm saying? But that's exactly what that is.
2: Yeah. I mean, and the thing is, the post putting up there, of Chalamet saying, look, the wear and tear, and you see the ice bags on the and then you see the vista he's looking out at.
3: I know.
2: And you're like, oh, yeah. Like, you say to me, oh, Jason, I feel so bad for you. Both your teams in the finals and you're having stress. I'm like, yeah, this picture of Chalamet going, oh, man, yeah, look at his knees. And then you see he's looking out on, it looks like some kind of estate in London from the crown that the queen would be at, that her and Prince Philip would be at we're at Balmoral. We're here at Windsor Castle. Look at what we're looking at right here. There's horses out back that we can go ride. There's a polo match going on. I kind of want to buy Chalamet, but then I see what he's looking at it, and I go, yeah, no, I don't think that's what he should be looking at. I don't think that's what I don't think that's going to gain him a lot of sympathy.
3: No, it was funny because it did look serious. Like, it didn't look like a joke. Like, he got two little ice packs and put them on his knee and made a joke. He had his knees wrapped in ice the way that you would see a player. How tall is Timothy Chalamet? He seems tall.
2: Let me see. How tall is Chalamet? Hang on. Timothy Chalamet is, let's see. He is.
3: Never mind. He's not that tall.
2: No. He is. I'm trying to find Timothy Chalamet height. Why isn't that the first thing that comes up? Timothy Chalamet.
3: Yeah.
2: Well, height and weight come up. He's 5'10".
3: Yeah. So never mind.
2: And I was right. He weighs about 150 pounds. He's 5'10 and 150 pounds. That's like the Chet.
3: That is like a Chet.
2: Of actors. Like, that's what he is.
3: Oh, yeah.
2: He's 5'10 and 150 pounds. Like, oof. Does a dude even eat? Like, how are you 5'10 and 150?
3: So that's why his knees hurt, because he is frail and definitely getting up and down and moving around is probably a lot for him. He's 5'10, 150 pounds?
2: Yeah. No, oof. I think there's got to be no pressure on his on those joints. His knees got to be great.
3: But it doesn't seem that way.
2: No. Yeah, no.
3: But maybe he did give it to Jalen Brunson. Whatever that meniscus is.
2: That I'm okay with.
3: Yeah.
2: If he says that, hey, I don't know this, but we went to Germany or Spain where Luka Doncic tried to go and get the blood or whatever, the plasma. Hey, and I actually was able to get Jalen Brunson's bad knee and give him my good one.
3: Win-win.
2: I get that. Absolutely has to happen. I'm with you on that. Yeah, 100%.
3: Yeah.
2: But just, boy, this picture of him with the ice bags on his knees. I get up to cheer. I sit down. I get up to cheer. I sit down. I get up to. It's really difficult.
3: Have
2: it's
3: to
2: really
3: hop on
2: hard,
3: my
2: man.
3: Plane. Have to travel across the country. Have to do all these things to support my team. It's a lot of work.
2: It's like the line from the end of Jerry Maguire when they're watching the guy on Roy Firestone and the guy says, people don't understand, he's crying, because people don't understand the pressures that go along with $54 million.
3: That's exactly it.
2: Chalamet. So we'll have more from the NBA Finals. Jason Smith, Monsi Bolaños in for Mike Harmon. But coming up next, an NFL story from today that tells us we are all in crazy town. That's next right here. This is Fox Sports Radio. Chalamet. How many more times do I have to say?
5: A couple
2: Chalamet.
5: More.
2: Chalamet.
5: All right, I think we're good.
2: Chalamet.
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9: Fox Sports Radio, the Jason Smith Show with Monsi Bolaños in for Mike Harmon. Where day three of my sports stress saw the Hurricanes in overtime. Now I've turned the page to the Knicks. As we are all turning the page to same close as Wednesday on Friday. Again, everybody working tomorrow, all of whatever you do, we're all wearing the same clothes we wore Wednesday because the Knicks need this to happen, and we can't break tradition. So whatever you wore Wednesday, you need to wear tomorrow. Hopefully it's not too smelly or you can do laundry because it's same clothes Friday as it was Wednesday. Same clothes.
5: Yeah, about that.
19: About that.
9: No, absolutely, that has to happen.
5: No, it does not.
9: I think that has to happen.
19: Well, Brandon's going to wear my clothes, so
5: yeah, we already agreed upon that.
9: That's fine.
5: I don't think I can fit in those clothes, so we'll find out. They're stretchy.
19: You can wear my pants as shorts.
5: If the Spurs win tomorrow, Jason, you can blame me.
9: Well, yeah, that's the best thing about it, knowing if a team I'm rooting for loses or something, I can blame somebody. Like, that's the best thing. Like, I always say, like, whenever we go to trivia and there's a big question that comes up that I'm not sure of or someone's not sure of, like, what do we go with? What do we go with? I always say, I'm always the first to say, I don't have a great feel on this one. So let's go with what Pam says or what somebody else says. And they're like, wow, you sure? I go, yeah, well, here's the thing. I go, here's the best part is that if we get it right, great. And if we get it wrong, we know who to blame. And it's not my fault. So I'm absolutely okay with that. I can blame you. There are so many times, like in fantasy, when I used to do fantasy with my best friend, and we did fantasy for years, and if we disagreed on who to put in a lineup, I would always say, no, let's go with the guy you want. Let's go with the guy you want. Because then I could always say, if that guy has a bad game and the guy I wanted has a great game and we left him on the bench, I could say, I just blame you and say it's your fault. You would have to say, yes, it's my fault, because the guy you wanted was the guy that stunk, so I was okay with it. As long as you have somebody to blame, it's okay.
19: All right. Yeah, well, you can blame Brandon, so we've established that at least.
9: Oh, well, I'll find a way. I mean, if the Knicks lose tomorrow, I'll find a way to blame all of you. It'll wind up being all of your faults. Yeah, sure, 100%.
5: How about you blame the Knicks for losing?
9: No, because sometimes there's things that get out of the Knicks' control.
19: Don't be logical right now, Alex.
5: I can't be anything else.
19: Don't be logical.
5: Then wear the same clothes tomorrow.
9: He's AI Alex Tyshirt. He's not telling you. He's not the Alex Tyshirt we've known for the last 10 years.
5: I haven't been.
9: He now has sports takes that make sense. He's been replaced by AI Alex Tyshirt. Now AI is not just real, where it's actually now there's real people that are actually AI people. This is AI Alex Tyshirt.
5: AI stands for Alex Iverson? So now I just know everything.
2: Alex
19: well,
2: Iverson.
5: We're talking about sports.
19: We're talking about practice.
5: We're talking about sports.
2: See, this is typical AI.
19: Sports.
2: See, this is typical AI where, you know, where AI is a little confused going, oh, Alex Iverson. No, it's Allen Iverson. And
5: is
2: AI
5: it?
2: Doesn't know for some reason.
5: Are you sure?
2: Oh, no. I'm pretty sure it's Allen.
5: Looking at the database in my head, that is not correct.
19: Maybe Alex is like a time traveler.
5: I could be.
19: You know?
2: Okay.
5: Could be.
19: Maybe.
2: All right.
5: What is time?
19: What is time?
5: It's just a flat plane.
2: It's a flat circle.
5: No, it's a flat plane. I updated that.
2: No, it's a flat.
5: I didn't like the outdated version. Yes.
2: Yeah, time is now a flat circle. Yeah,
5: it is.
2: Yeah. I went back. Yeah,
5: Jason, how about this? How about we have you wear Monsi's clothes tomorrow? So that way we know for sure.
2: No, I absolutely have to wear the same clothes that I wore on Wednesday.
5: What did you wear?
2: Absolutely. I wore my polo t-shirt, my blue polo t-shirt with the red polo, and my gray sweats. Yes.
19: Were you
2: wearing
19: not wearing Knicks?
2: I wore the Knicks. No, because I have a thing where during the games, because I go all the way back to the AFC Championship game in 2012. I wear Knicks. I don't wear my team's gear during the game because I had a couple of bad experiences and we blew games. I'm like, I'm not going to wear my team's gear during the game. And I've stuck with that for basically the better part of the last decade.
19: Wow. So like, so
2: during the game, I won't wear it. But,
19: okay.
2: But right before leading up and right after, I'll wear it. But during the game, I won't wear it.
19: Okay. So like, you're at home, Knicks are playing. You're not wearing the outfit.
2: Nope.
19: Or anything.
2: Wearing,
19: right.
2: No.
19: But
2: before,
19: if they win.
2: All day. No. It doesn't. Win or lose doesn't matter. Before the game, I wear it. After the game, I'll wear it. But during the game, the Jets are playing a big playoff game. And no matter. And I wore a specific jersey for a game and they weren't playing well and I kept changing to different jerseys and it didn't work. And finally they started to rally when I said, I got to take off all the clothes and just wear regular clothes. And they started to rally. They played well and they won the game. I'm like, okay, now this is what I got to do. I got to not wear my team's gear during the games.
19: I see.
2: That's what I do.
19: So you were wearing Knicks going into the game, then came to work,
2: then
19: took
2: after
19: it
2: the
19: off.
2: Game. Yes.
19: And then after the game, you put it back on.
2: Like I told you today, like my Knicks hoodie all day. Like I felt like I was wearing a sheriff's badge walking around. Like, yeah, Knicks are coming. Yeah, move to the side. Knicks are coming. Yeah, move to the side, you jerk, you pencil neck geek. Yeah, you got nothing. Yeah, move to the side. Knicks are coming through. You know, I want you to carry my bags to the car. Sir, I don't do that. I don't care. I'm wearing a Knicks jersey. You carry my bags to the car.
5: You got to remember, Monsi, this is new for him. Winning.
19: Winning is new for him.
5: This is a new experience.
19: It's completely new.
5: Like when I asked him, put your fan hat on for a second. What do you do if you actually win? It's a new thing for Jason.
19: Was going to cry. I told my mom that I thought you were going to cry if they win today when I was talking to her.
5: Really?
2: I said, Mommy,
19: I think he might cry. Like, if
5: I could see it.
19: Yeah, like, not that you want to. I just think it might happen because it's finally here. Like, everyone's been talking about it, and it's finally here.
2: And also, let's be honest, only two teams can win, and the Knicks are one of them. So, I mean, you know, it's not like there's still 50 teams left.
19: Right. You can taste it.
5: Jason, would you go to the parade?
2: I probably wouldn't. I probably wouldn't go to the parade. No, I probably wouldn't go to the parade.
5: There's going to be no city for a parade. They're going to burn it down.
2: What do you mean? Yeah, I don't.
5: Flights
2: into New York are not going to happen. I'm telling you, if the Knicks win the title, New York City is going to look like I Am Legend meets Escape from New York. That's what the city's going to look like, man. You're only going to be able to fly over it from a safe distance. Like, you look down there. See, that's where Madison Square Garden used to be. Now it's
7: gone. We're in the finals. We're burning the city down.
2: That's what's going to happen, man.
19: They're
5: going to Jason, you guys are legit going to burn it down.
2: Escape from New York. Yeah, that's exactly what it's
5: going to
2: be.
5: It's going to be wild.
19: They're going to burn it down, and then they're going to build it back up, and they're going to build it better than ever.
2: Yeah.
19: That's what's going to happen.
2: That's what we're going to do.
5: There's going to be nobody left.
19: Because they're going to be like, Knicks play in three months.
5: No.
19: We got to get this
5: What's
19: going to
5: happen
19: ready.
5: is going to be Timothy Chalamet is going to be like Dune 4, and he's going to rebuild New York
19: with
5: worms. That's what's going to happen.
19: That's the movie. Yeah. Jalen Brunson comes in.
5: Yes.
19: Helps him save the day.
5: Incredible.
19: Wow. Are you listening to Hollywood?
5: Here's the next movie.
2: That's a good
19: movie.
2: Well, that's the second, you know, Chalamet Knicks movie idea that the show have had. Because I had the one last week where he's the coach of the Knicks.
19: Mm-hmm. Right,
5: yes.
19: Right.
2: But really, Grogu, Baby Yoda, is like attached to his belly, and he's the one actually doing the coaching, and he's making the, you know, he's doing the force things and like making jump shots that the other team miss and making shots go in for the Knicks, and nobody knows it, and Chalamet's trying to keep it a secret, but only Tracy Morgan knows the truth, and nobody believes him. That's a movie right there.
19: That is
2: nobody believe. Tracy Morgan's the only one who goes, Liz Lemon, look at the green guy. He's sitting there. He's on. I could see him under his head. Trey. I'm Tina Trey. Liz Lemon was a show we did a while ago. Liz Lemon, you gotta help me. You're the only one that knows there's a little baby Yoda that's making shots miss on the other team. Liz Lemon, you gotta help me. That's a movie too.
19: No, it is, and I'm into it. It's just that you know how the Academy Awards are. A funny movie is not going to win. So
2: You want to win an Academy Award?
19: No,
2: for this
19: that's
2: movie.
19: What I'm thinking. So with we Dune go for 4, gold. I'm going for We're gold. Gonna... So Dune 4 with Timothy Chalamet and Jalen Brunson saving the day, that's an Oscar winning movie.
5: You think about it?
19: You know what I'm saying?
5: Okay. And Wemby can be the bald guy and they fight to the death.
19: But Wemby dies while saving New York. Because he has to, he's America's sweetheart. He's not. Yeah, but he's not the villain.
5: Seahard.
2: Yeah, but Wemby would be a great bad guy. Can't you see Wemby just like decked out in all this regal stuff, looking like a king? Like I could see that Wemby, like, wow, this guy's like, how are we gonna? This guy's like 7'5", right? And you need all the Knicks to do it. Like you need Brunson and Karl Anthony Towns and OG, and you need Anne Hathaway, and you need Spike Lee and all this. It'd be all of you. It's like you know the Avengers. You need everybody to get rid of Thanos. Like that's what you need right there.
19: But like Thanos and like Homelander, some are misunderstood.
5: They are.
19: So.
2: All right, okay.
5: They're actually Homelander, the good guys.
2: Okay. Stop.
5: Stop what?
2: Homelander is not misunderstood.
5: How?
19: He's misunderstood.
2: He is not misunderstood.
5: How is he not, Jason?
2: He's one of the worst guys ever.
5: How is he the worst guy?
19: I don't see it.
2: Many people
5: I'm sorry.
2: Killed?
5: Was Vought doing this bad stuff for
19: did
5: him?
19: Did he want you to inject him with that? No.
5: Nope.
2: Okay.
5: What about the Joker?
2: Okay.
19: Misunderstood.
2: All right. No.
5: Exactly.
2: They try to make the Joker misunderstood. I could buy a little bit of the Joker being misunderstood more than I could buy Homelander being misunderstood.
5: No way.
2: Did you see how many people Homelander just killed because he felt like it? Sorry, spoiler.
5: Well.
2: I mean, come on, man.
5: Jason, you've never had a bad day where you're driving down the freeway? Like, what are half these people doing here right now?
19: Why
5: you've never had that,
19: Jay? Why are they in the way?
2: He's the most powerful person in the world. How could he have a bad day? He
5: Apparently
2: was
5: he wasn't.
2: He was not Miss Homelander's misunderstood.
5: I don't know, man. Same with Thanos. Yeah. Had some good reasons.
2: Thanos is misunderstood.
5: He is.
19: Absolutely. He's trying to make the world
5: thinker.
19: A better place.
2: Yes.
5: Jason, think about it. When we go back into time and we look at the best aristocratic philosophers, we could go Plato, Thanos. They all rhyme, you know?
2: All right,
5: Socrates.
2: Okay, it's just Plato. There's no
5: Plato.
2: No,
5: it's Plato.
2: No, it's
5: Thanos.
2: It's just Plato. No, it's
5: Socrates.
2: Pretty Socrates.
5: I'm AI. I rewrite history, okay?
2: Socrates.
5: Yes.
2: Da
5: Vinci.
2: Not Da Vinci. Yeah, sure. Okay. Yeah, okay.
5: Aristotelos.
2: Yeah, yeah. Barbados.
5: Thanos.
19: Barbados. Sure.
5: Homelanderos.
2: Yeah.
19: That's the one.
2: Rancheros. Yeah, no, okay, yeah, sure. Yeah, okay. Now I'm just trying to come up with words that actually do end in OS.
5: Come on.
2: It's hard. Yeah. No.
5: Come on, Jay.
2: You said Plato's. Like Play-Doh. Hey, we got Play-Doh's coming.
5: Plato's.
2: Okay. Oh, wow.
5: Jason.
2: Okay. Wow. This is what happens in the 10 o'clock hour so many times. So many times.
5: Jason, what would hurt more?
2: Okay.
5: Hear me out on this, okay?
2: Oh, hear me out.
5: This is a good one. We're in the 10 o'clock hour.
2: AI Alex Tyshirt is taking over now.
5: This is a great one. Okay. What would hurt more for you? I really want to know this, okay?
2: If you call me Hal? If you call me Hal, I'll know you're taking over by AI.
5: I'm going to call you Shallow Hal.
2: Okay.
19: Shallow Hal.
5: So if you guys are up
2: 3-0,
5: 3-0, and they come back and win it in 7, would that hurt more? Or really?
2: Yes.
5: You didn't let me say the other one.
2: Yeah. What could you possibly say that'd be worse than blowing a 3-0 lead for the first time in NBA history?
5: Or,
2: I have to wear that for the rest of my life.
5: You see? This is how I know he's on our team, Mons. You want to know why?
19: Valid.
5: I was going to say, or how Homelander does what he does. So now we know.
19: Mm-hmm.
5: See?
19: No, I get
5: now
19: it.
5: Now we know. Jason's on
2: that
5: team
2: doesn't
5: Homelander.
2: Even make, that doesn't make any
5: it
2: sense.
5: It makes sense. Now I know,
2: That's
5: Jason.
2: That's a comparison that makes no sense.
5: Thank you for being on our team.
2: That's like saying,
5: I'll get you a team Homelander shirt.
2: Would you rather live to 100 years old in the current body you have or be fired off into space tomorrow?
5: Like, just like Joker, you had to save a ship. You chose right. Thank you, Jay.
2: AI Alex
19: Tyshirt. So good.
2: AI Alex Tyshirt. Yeah, that's, yeah. Okay.
5: Just remember, Jay, when you guys win.
11: If we win the finals, we burn the city down!
2: Yeah, and it's going to be I Am Legend from when the zombies are first taking over. Not at the end when it's just Will Smith and the mannequins and the lions. No, this is like when it's first happening, right? It's first that that's what New York is going to look like. 100%.
19: Yeah. Or like the start of Walking Dead.
2: Yeah. Except everybody's there's not going to be anybody going slow.
19: No.
2: It's
19: going
2: to be more like 28 Days Later.
19: Ooh.
2: It's going to
19: that's better.
2: No. It's going to be that scene from World War Z when they – we talked about this. I can't remember if it was Israel where Brad Pitt is traveling trying to find out the best place to keep the zombies out, and they have this big walled city they're doing well in, but they keep playing the music really loud,
19: mm-hmm.
2: and the zombies start crawling all over each other to get to the top, and they figure it out, and then that's like, you shouldn't play the music, and look at what the zombies are. Like, that's what New York will look like. It'll be like everybody crawling on top of each other to get out of Madison Square Garden whatever in the city.
19: That's really good, actually. That's exactly what it's going to be, because you're right. Yeah. They're not going to be moving slow. They're going to be going over each other just to get closer to wherever Jalen Brunson may be. And he's the one being held, you know, high in this wall to be protected. But it's not going to matter. They're going to get to him.
2: All the zombies running down the street going, Brunson. And then everybody wearing a Brunson jersey is a victim because of, no, it's not me. I'm not Brunson. Brunson jersey. Yeah, they got got. Yeah, that'll absolutely happen.
19: I think we just wrote our third movie.
2: That's three movies in the last, 8 minutes.
19: I'm just saying.
5: Spielberg, call us.
19: Holla.
2: Okay, wait. Alex Teicher, what's Spielberg's first name?
5: Steven.
19: Nice.
2: Wow. Did you really know that? Okay. All right, very good.
5: Ask me something harder, Jason.
2: Or was that AI Alex Teicher? Why did he know that? All right, I'm just making sure.
5: Jason,
2: the way he answers makes me know if he's accessing some sort of artificial intelligence.
5: Why don't you ask me a hard
2: brain?
5: Question? Like the last time the Knicks were in the finals. How about that?
2: When was the last time the Knicks were in the finals?
5: 1999, same team they were against, too, the Spurs.
2: Yeah.
5: I know.
2: Hey, give me one player who played for the Knicks in that series.
5: In what series now? Brunson.
2: No. In that series. And no stopping while Brandon tells you or you look it up.
5: I'm not looking up anything. I just told you Brunson is playing.
2: No, okay, yeah, Brunson, no, but back in 99.
5: Alan Houston.
2: I heard somebody just say Alan Houston's name. I just heard, who was that that said Alan Houston's name? I heard it. Whoever that was, you're a horrible spy. You are horrible.
5: Patrick Ewing.
2: Alan Houston. He did not play in the finals because he tore his Achilles in the last game of the Eastern Conference
5: Finals. Oh, I'm sorry, I was updating. Marcus Kelly.
2: I was a, Marcus, you mean Marcus Camby? Camby. Marcus Kelly.
5: I'm short-circuiting. I need an update. What about Larry Johnson? Was he there?
2: Yes, LJ was there.
5: What about Magic Johnson?
2: There. Yeah, and he was not there. Not at that time. I just heard Alan.
5: Latrell Sprewell.
2: Sprewell. Yeah, no, that's good.
5: I think he beat his coach up, right?
2: He tried to choke his coach, but not when he was with the Knicks.
5: Yeah, exactly. He had it coming.
2: Oh, wow. Okay, Monsi, can you please tell us what's trending in the wide world of sports? Because this fountain of misinformation the last couple minutes is making my head explode.
19: Oh, I just think we wrote some really great scripts, and that's really all that matters.
2: Marcus Kelly. Yes, Marcus Kelly.
19: So funny. Guys, Stanley Cup Final, because there was no NBA Final, but the Stanley Cup Final, it was game two between the Hurricanes and the Golden Knights, and it was exciting through and through. Hurricanes were down 2-0 in the third period, came all the way back to beat the Golden Knights 4-3 in overtime on a Seth Jarvis goal. The series is now tied at one apiece. Game three will be on Saturday. Game two between the Knicks and the Spurs is Friday at 8:30 Eastern time from San Antonio. President Trump, though, is going to attend game three of the NBA Finals on Monday at Madison Square Garden in New York City. The league did give a lifetime ban to that fan that ran onto the court during last night's game one in San Antonio to get a selfie with Victor Wembanyama. When it comes to the NFL, the Green Bay Packers gave wide receiver Christian Watson a four-year extension worth $110 million. In baseball, Yankees announced earlier today that MVP Aaron Judge has been diagnosed with a stress fracture on his rib on the right side. He's going to be sidelined indefinitely. He's going to undergo more imaging tests in 4 to 6 weeks. The Yankees do not expect the injury to be season ending. Best case scenario is that he returns sometime in August. Yankees did win their game today against the Guardians 2-1 to avoid the sweep. The Blue Jays topped the Braves 7-2. Royals held on 8-6 against the Twins. Cubs walked it off on a Pete Crow Armstrong RBI single to defeat the A's 7-6. Pirates
11: Pirates took down the Astros 5-1, and Ketel Marte walked it off for the Diamondbacks in Arizona to beat the Dodgers 3-2. In college softball, the Texas Longhorns have secured back-to-back national championships, taking down the Texas Tech Red Raiders 4-1 in Game 2 of the best-of-three series. And the Las Vegas Grand Prix has signed a 10-year extension to continue hosting its Formula One race until 2037. Back to us.
2: Thanks a bunch, Monsi. All right, coming up next, we finish with a flourish. We have a big story out of Major League Baseball and a huge story out of the NFL that really shows we are in crazy times. That's next right here. 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

0: co-host Homelander. And here comes our brazen Knicks fan.
1: The misunderstood Homelander. Yeah,
0: okay. He is.
2: He is.
1: He's not misunderstood.
2: Yes, he is.
1: Not.
2: Okay.
1: He's not misunderstood. No, he's not. Stop. Monty, you're falling victim to this. Be your own person. That's crazy. That's crazy talk. Crazy talk, like I say, hey, you want a crazy story. Today out of the NFL, for some reason, Christian Watson gets a four-year, $110 million extension from the Packers. Right? Biggest NFL story of the day. We are in Looney times. We are in Looney times because he is a Jag. He is just a guy. Never had more than 620 yards receiving, never had more than 41 catches last year, and has a tough time staying healthy. 4 years in the NFL, 2 years, he's played half the year. I don't understand anybody giving him this kind of money. He is just a guy. There should be a rule, and I think this is hard and fast. If you're not startable in fantasy, as a skill position player, and not even during bye weeks would you think about starting Christian Watson. You can't get $25 million a year. You can't do it. I look at this and I go, he's going to ruin it for every other wide receiver going to free agency, because now teams are going to say, you know what? We're not investing in the position anymore. We're just going to draft and continue to go and get young guys coming in, because now the floor for any free agent, now you can be a guy that is just a guy that's an average wide receiver. $25 million a year. This deal is just stupid. This is just stupid.
2: Yeah, I understand why you're saying what you're saying, but I'm starting to feel like you're just a little hater right now. Listen, if the Packers see a ceiling that we don't see with Christian Watson, who are we to tell them to not give him money? If Brandon Ayuk can get $120 million, anyone can get $110 million. Brandon Ayuk, sorry, Brandon, I know you're a San Francisco fan too, but Brandon Ayuk made that money. And where is he at right now?
1: Oh, Brandon Ayuk. Okay. Brandon Ayuk is not quite the player that everybody thinks he is, but at least this guy's had a couple of years where you can say, hey, that's a pretty good year. I mean, he had a couple of years with over 75 receptions and a couple of 1,000-yard years.
2: Oh, okay, great. Like, is he on the team right now?
1: I get it. No, he's not on the team right now.
2: Okay.
1: Okay, and I'm not saying he's great either, but at least he had a couple of years you could say, well, I could see where somebody would pay him coming off of back-to-back years of 75 catches and, 1,300 yards and 7-8 touchdowns. Yeah, okay. But you're coming off of seasons of 35 catches and 600 yards. I mean, come on, man. You can't get that.
2: But in a situation where the wide receiver room with the Packers was much bigger last year, they lost two wide receivers, so now they're down to three. So they maybe are like, you're going to be a bigger part of the picture because we see it. I hear what you're saying, because it seems like we haven't seen it, right, on tape. And so what exactly do they see? But they have to see something that we, from afar, are not.
1: They've had 4 years. They've had 4 years to look at that, and I don't know what you have seen. Like, I mean, like we talked about earlier in the show, like when you see people in a relationship that you go, I don't know why they're still together. I don't know why. Why is she with him? Why is he together? And when you have 4 years of evidence, you can go, I don't understand. It's not like it's a new relationship and one of them can mature more than the other and learn what the other one. It's been 4 years. It's been 4 years. You haven't shown anything. If you don't show something in 4 years, you don't have it. I mean, really, it's 4 years. You don't have that.
2: But he hasn't shown what you're saying of being this guy, right? But he also hasn't been a complete bust for them. He is needed on there. He plays. He gets the minutes. He gets the snaps. And you just said it earlier today. The best year that he had was last year. So if he gets better this year, then that's maybe worth it for the Packers, who again lost two wide receivers.
1: But for $28 million a year, no, you could get production like this from a guy, give him $3 million. Like, well, that's how much you can get.
2: Right, but then they see that maybe somebody else would have, I don't know. I just think there's something that they see that we don't from being outside of the Green Bay, facilities.
1: All right, lastly, Aaron Judge now with a stress fracture.
2: No.
1: Rib. He is out until August. Monty, do the Yankees make a big trade or not?
2: They should. So I'm going to say yes. I'm going to manifest it. Yes.
1: Wow, you're going to manifest that. My dad will feel very happy if you're manifesting.
2: Yes.
1: Because he is very upset tonight.
2: No, it's bad. It's bad.
1: He has texted me like 5 times going, so what's the timetable? What's the exact end? I'm like, Dad, I'm doing a show. You can look it up online. You can find it. The information's there, Dad. You can do it. It's fine. I agree. They have to make a big move.
2: They have to.
1: You can't replace Aaron Judge or just wait for him to come back. Right?
2: They weren't winning that easily to not do it.
1: Yeah. It's a weak year in the AL. You got to replace him. Great stuff tonight, Monsi.
2: Right back at you.
1: Coming up next, my buddy Ben Mallet. This is Fox. Knicks, yo. We are Fox. Every sports season.

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15: 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Send it across, game over! Seth Jarvis wins it in overtime!
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14: 4-3 was the final score, and you heard it all on the Hurricanes Radio Network. Game 3 will be on Saturday. In baseball, Yankees MVP Aaron Judge has been diagnosed with a stress fracture on his rib that will sideline him indefinitely. He will undergo more imaging tests in about 4 to 6 weeks. The Yankees don't expect the injury to be season-ending. Best case scenario is that he returns sometime in August. Ketel Marte walked it off for the Diamondbacks to beat the Dodgers at home 3-2. Pirates defeated the Astros 5-1. I'm Ansi Bolaños.
17: Okay, let's get started.
18: Ben Maller saying this.
19: Now it blows.
18: Saying that.
19: Genetic bone boom.
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18: With a big dog touch.
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19: Yeah.
18: Now. Live from the Fox Sports Radio studios. Here he is. Ben Maller.
19: Well, let's call it what it is. The Bronx Bummer.
21: You hate to see it, don't you? You just hate to see it.
19: Welcome in the beginning of another night of the Ben Maller Show. Yeah, one after another as we are hanging out in the air everywhere. Yeah, we're hanging out. We're buddies. We're pals. Little scatterbrained. As we are hanging out coast to coast, border to border, and beyond on the vast and uncommonly powerful microphones of FSR as we emanate live.
23: We're doing it live.
19: Yes. 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See what I did? Should be like that. So our lead this hour, we're going to start with the biggest story in sports, which is not the Carolina Hurricanes taking down my Vegas Golden Knights with my favorite coach, Torts, who some of those hockey losers are ripping those bozos. How dare you attack Torts? Looked like a goal to me. Anyway, I did watch the game, but we're going to start with the story out of the Bronx. The Bronx Zoo is where we begin, where El Capitan is El Gonzo. I feel like we've had this monologue perfected over the years. We have done it pretty much every other season since Aaron Judge became a thing. If you didn't see this, perhaps not. The Yankee star Aaron Judge, a multi-time platinum superstar for the Bronx Bombers, has been diagnosed just days after the Yankees said it's just a day-to-day injury. He's been diagnosed with a stress fracture in the rib, one of the ribs on his right side. So I'm sure there's some guys out there in New York willing to offer their own ribs. And Judge had missed the last three games. He underwent just about every test you could possibly have. They poked, they prodded, the MRI here, a CT scan there, an X-ray up top, and a gaggle of doctors. You know the doctors love those celebrity clients, right? They can brag to their other doctors when they go golfing.
0: Doctor.
19: Oh, it's got to be so much fun for those doctors. It's like, oh, yeah, I examined Aaron Judge. Oh, he did? Oh, really? Yeah. All right, you're up. You're shot. Okay, I'll tell you when I'm done putting here. So now we are told that Judge will miss, quote, significant time, close quote. However, actually, they said but, which you know is a lie, by the way. When they say the word but, it's a lie. Is expected to return later during the 2026 season. And they say the best, as good as all the rest, the best case scenario for Aaron Judge is that he would return sometime in August. So let's do some Maller math on that. It is June, what is it? We're heading into June 5th. So it's about June 5th, right? Still late on the West Coast. It's June 4th. But June 5th, so then you take that, July, and then we're looking at the very minimum 2 months, likely take the over on that. So this is like a three-month at least situation. So that is a good jumping-off point. Let us discuss the question. Why do the Yankees always act? Why do they always act like every Aaron Judge injury is just a minor boo-boo? That's it. When history tells us it never is. It never is. And yet every time, oh, no, it's day-to-day. Yeah, it'll be fine. They line up every top doctor they can get to examine Aaron Judge. So my thoughts on this, I've got the Tooth Fairy, Wildebeest, and Spirit Airlines. And we will combine all of these things together, and we are going to bang the drum is what we're going to do. We're going to bang the drum. And A, the Yankees, having done this job and talked about Aaron Judge because he's one of the big names in baseball for years. Aaron Judge with the Yankees, they treat him, and when he gets hurt, the same way the people over at Apple treat your battery issues. They deny it, they downplay it, and then quietly admit the truth weeks and weeks later. It is an endless GIF loop of denial playing over and over and over and over again. Manager Aaron Boone has officially become the skipper who cried wolf. The skipper who cried wolf. And if you're shocked that Judge is hurt, you must also believe in the Tooth Fairy. Right? Every single year, we watch a similar script play out. It's just a little tweak. We're very optimistic that he'll be fine. Okay. Oh, there's been a setback. Long silence. And finally, we're reevaluating. The glass is half empty. And these guys never learn. If injuries were birthdays, Aaron Judge would need a cake the size of Manhattan. Right? This isn't a setback. This is an annual subscription for the New York Yankees. The man gets hurt almost every season. Like the way, you know how you have to renew your driver's license, go down to the DMV and renew your driver's license and all that? It's very similar to that. And at some point, it's not bad luck. It's just, as we said in a previous episode, it's just physics. He's 6'7", 280, and yet he's got some Humpty Dumpty in him. A lot of Humpty Dumpty with elite exit velocity, the velo. What do the nerds say about that? Can we check in with the nerds? That Humpty Dumpty with velo? Exit velo? Come on. And it's never one specific thing. It's an all-inclusive resort of injuries. Whatever your heart desires, you shall receive. Multiple oblique strains over the years for Aaron Judge. He's had barking left shoulder, broken wrist, right shoulder issue, calf strain, left side injury. They said left side, the entire left side. Back spasms, right hip, big toe, I'm not done, left hand, and now the right. Well, he had the right elbow flexor. Now the rib. And it's the old bone song. You know, this bone's connected to that bone. And Judge has had more body parts break down than a used Ford Focus at this point. It's wild. And it's only going to get worse as he stumbles along. He was getting older, and he's out of his athletic prime. So you figure this becomes a normal situation just by swinging the bat. Sawing bada, just like that. All right, now, page two. So now to the job at hand. The Yankees have a good record, not a great record. They have a good record. They're not in the catbird seat in the American League's Eastern Division. So the question, can the Yankees survive the mid-season stretch? We're not just talking about a brief stretch. We're talking about 2 or 3 months at least without Aaron Judge in the middle of everything the Yankees do. So now they should be used to it by now, as we've documented here over the last amount of time. It is an annual event. So you figure the players just mark it on their phones, on the calendar app, say, okay, this is about sometime around June or July, he's going to get hurt. It's like the monarch butterflies migrating to Mexico or the wildebeest crossing East Africa. Aaron Judge going snap, crackle, pop. It happens. The corporate attitude out of the Bronx, very corporate team there, the Yankees, and they all say the same bull crap, next man up, blame Bill Belichick for that. You know, suck it up, do your job, all those things. And true, if you look in the Mahler multiverse, and I do believe in the multiverse, it's possible. In this reality that I'm in, I don't know about you, maybe we're in different realities and the streams are crossing over, but when you get down to the nuts and bolts of it, it's not probable. Like, I wouldn't bet the family jewels on it. You take Judge out of that Yankee lineup, and it's Hamlet without the prince. And that Broadway show would not last very long. And it'd be people demanding refunds and whatnot. And so this team doesn't, they don't need optimism. They need bubble wrap is what they need for Aaron Judge. Too late now. And Judge getting hurt, a seasonal certainty. Kind of like hurricane season. If you live in Florida or the Carolinas, you know, at some point there's likely going to be a hurricane. Except the forecast is always rib discomfort or left side stuff. So in terms of answering the question, get to the point, please, what happens to the Yankees without Aaron Judge? Like, where do they go? You've got minor leaguers, Spencer Jones, and he got a brief cup of coffee, and if I remember correctly, sucked at a time he cannot suck, and Jason Dominguez, who Yankee fans have been wearing knee pads for a couple of years there. Those guys, and Dominguez obviously different positions, but the bat is the big thing, right? Defensively, you can always plug the hole defensively. The bat is the problem. And then when those guys don't work out, Brian Cashman and his Dorksville USA squad will start Googling available outfielders with a pulse. The obvious names here. There's two names that are obvious. And it's a twin killing, if you will, with a halo on top. Byron Buxton, who's got a big contract and is in Minnesota, and the next time the Twins are good is when Kirby Puckett comes back from the other side, and then they'll be good. So Byron Buxton, and I'm sure that he'll get some text messages, hey, what do you think about playing for the Yankees? And I believe he has a no-trade clause and seems to like living near Hollering James there in Minnesota and all the boys and Eek in Roseville, Minnesota. And also, the other problem with Buxton is he has a medical chart which is very similar, can rival Aaron Judge. So that's the problem. And then you look out in Anaheim, and the Angels are a Triple-A team, and they might as well be in the Pacific Coast League, the Halos. And you got Joe Adell, who can rob you of 3 home runs one game and then give you a doink off the head home run in another. And that's a name that has been talked about for a while for the Yankees, long-standing person of interest for the Bombers. So we'll see if that happens. He's a right-handed power bat in theory, and he's under team control for a couple years if you're into that kind of thing, depending on what happens with the work stoppage. More importantly, the Angels suck. And when they don't suck, they blow. So, yeah, it's one of those two things. Some days they suck, and then they come to the ballpark. Well, we don't suck today. Good, you don't suck. Okay, you blow today. Good, congratulations. So they're the perfect logical dance partner for the New York Yankees to make a trade. I'm sure Mike Trout will be mentioned. We'll talk more about him later. And pretty much any crap bag team in baseball, and there's a lot of them. There's a lot of really bad teams. So you just go to the bad teams, or you go to the cheap teams that don't like spending money, and you can play that game. And yeah, the Padres, Fernando Tatis, against these guys. Not, it's always a match position-wise. Machado sucks this year. Speaking of that, let's go to San Diego. The Padres are stinking offensively. How bad are they? They're so bad that Manny Machado, who's playing third base, has openly ranted after the Padres were just kicked in the nuts by the Philadelphia Phillies this week. The Phillies swept both series within, I think it was like within 2 weeks here. They swept them in San Diego and now in the Delaware Valley. And that led to Manny Machado going eeny, meeny, miny, mo. Let me go, which reporter should I rant to? He said, of the Padres, he said, people are frustrated. The fans want us to win games. So do we. Oh, that's good. Sometimes the Padres don't look like they want to win. We're more frustrated than anybody. Really? Don't seem like it. We're playing like dog poo-poo. I cleaned that up for the radio. Aren't you proud? Because you can't hear the S word, because you know lightning will strike you and you'll die if you hear the S word. We're playing like dog poo. Or, if you think of it in a nautical term, like dog and then 1,000 ship. You know what I'm saying? Machado again said we want to win. We've got to blank hit. I think that was the F word. Fun. We've got a fun hit. It needs to come from us, he said. And so he was ranting. People are frustrated. He kept repeating himself, the same talking points, and we want things to turn around, and you know, everyone on this ball club's trying to do that. All the same nonsense everyone says. And he just kept repeating himself over and over. So the question, is this perceived frustration, is it real from Manny Machado, or is this just the annual Padre star says something tough to sound good in the media speech with zero follow through, with zero follow through? So we turned in to the Maller Home Brew, and there's an arrow attached to the Maller Home Brew, and the arrow on this one is pointing towards zero calories. Manny's frustration is as real as the quality of movie theater buttered popcorn being real food that you need. You're hungry. You haven't eaten in a couple days. What do you want to eat? Let me eat some buttery movie theater popcorn. Looks pretty good. It's big. Got some crunch to it. A little loud there. Not a lot of substance. In fact, I would argue zero substance. So this is, last I checked, and I'm not sure if I'm right about this because I just do the overnight show. I'm not part of the mainstream. Mainstream is 6 a.m., 6 p.m. And then we do the rogue version of radio overnight. So believe this is a results-based business. And San Diego at this point is delivering the same impact as Spirit Airlines. You know what happened to them. The Padres have lost, if I'm not incorrect here, 9 of their last 10, which I don't think is good. Oh, man, you're piling on the pod squad. Yeah, they'll have 9 of 10, and they lead the majors in ineptitude. In a league with teams that are not trying to win, I believe the Padres have scored the fewest runs in baseball. They'd be better off putting fish tacos at home plate and giving them a bat to swing the bat than the guys they're paying all this money to. They have the lowest batting average this season. Oh, you're just a boomer. You care about batting average. What about expected batting average? Okay. I can't. I got nothing for you. I got nothing for you on that. And the greatest part about all this is you've got Manny Machado and Fernando Tatis, the heart and soul of the team, the core of the team. They're matched as a set of albatross you buy on layaway. San Diego, if the math is right on this, I believe they're paying them $572 million combined for two guys that are hitting at this point here in June like backup infielders on a winter ball traveling squad. Machado in particular. Now, Tatis is bad. Machado's bad. They're both bad. Machado is hitting a career low 174 with 11 home runs and 32 runs batted in. And the Padres still have to pay him $286 million for that miserable production. He's under contract for the next 7.5 years. That'll bog you down. Meanwhile, Tatis, now we ranted about him last week. He then went out and hit a home run, which is one more home run than you've hit for the Padres and I've hit He's on pace now for 3 home runs, Tatis, and 48 runs batted in, which I don't think is good. And Tatis, at this point, you don't worry about changing the swing. There's no mechanical adjustment. He just needs jumper cables and a Costco-sized tub of gym juice, if you know what I'm saying. Because the only time Machado was good, he was on the gym juice. Or not Machado, but Tatis on the gym juice there. And so he needs some ringworm medication. Get that man some ringworm medication, and he'll be fine. It is the Ben Maller Show. If you would like to join the Festivus of Talk here, 877-99-ON-FOX. That's 877-996-6369. Also on X, at Ben Maller. That's at Ben Maller if you'd like to be part of the program. We'll take your calls. We're here all night long, and we're just settling in. It is a red-eye flight. We did have a Stanley Cup game. We will discuss the outcome of that. It did go to the bitter end there. A little overtime action, bonus hockey. And one of the teams absolutely choking that game away in epic fashion. We'll get to that. Also, a lot of chatter around baseball, including are the New York Metropolitans about to hold a going out of business sale. We will get to that as well. We'll do it all, and we will do it next. However, it's the A Block, and what hour is it? Let me see.
0: Number one.
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1: Are you kidding me?
0: 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After the show, and then on Saturday and back on Sunday. And how amazing is that? 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
3: I'll wear lipstick.
0: At Ben Maller. Yeah. Also, Lorena is here, I'm told. You can say hello to her. FSR Tech Queen.
4: Hi, Bill.
0: No talking. And Koopa Loop, a Bronco fan. That is a Bronco fan. Your comments can and most certainly will be used against you in the court of sports radio. So please, I ask you to act accordingly. Yeah. All right, back to it we go as we're hanging out here together on the show, talking to Aaron Judge, who is out for a good amount of time for the New York Yankees, down for the count. And we'll take your calls again. 877-99 on Fox.
5: I'm a doctor.
0: Alf's working at, it's like Shawshank Redemption, and he's chiseling away trying to free Ferg Dog. He's sending us messages from Ferg Dog. He says, "Ben, can you please redo the monologue? It was very hard to hear over my cellmate screaming." I understand. Yeah. Well, hang in there. We hope you're free soon, Ferg Dog. If not, we recommend another account. Yeah. Gunner from the Walmart in northern Minnesota writes, and he says, "Byron Buxton is not going to leave Minnesota. He said he's here his whole career." Yeah. Well, Gunner, I'm glad that you believe these guys when they say stuff, because I don't. I do not do that. No. I don't go there. Most of these guys give you you-know-what. Benito, the long-suffering Cowboy fan, says, "Coop, are you going to let Ben talk about your Angels team like that? What did I say that was wrong? What did I say?" Jill in Minnesota, the Yankee fan. See what happened? See, Jill, you were talking trash, Jill. You were slamming me the other day. You know, my Nick talk, and now, karma. Right back at you. Also, Mark the Full Name Guy, the deranged Mark the Full Name Guy, ranting and raving, as always, sending me random stuff about conspiracies involving jewelry and bracelets, and I don't even know what to do with that. I have no idea what to do with that. Not a Burner says, "How much is Ferg Dog paying Alf the Alien Opiner to relay his messages?" That's a great question. That is and I don't have the answer to that. I guess, well, obviously, Ferg Dog and Alf have some kind of thing. How did Ferg Dog get a phone in cyber jail? Like, do we know how that worked? We do not know how that worked. There must be something that he to get the phone in there. I wonder where he hid the phone. I can only imagine some places he might have hid the phone there. Yeah.
4: His pocket, maybe?
0: Yeah, oh yeah, that's good. Yeah, I wasn't thinking the pocket.
4: Yeah, always a pocket. Maybe in the bottom of his shoe.
0: The shoe thing might have been the move there.
4: Maybe he has boots.
0: Boots. Those boots are made for hiding contraband.
4: I love that song.
0: It's a good song. It's one of the all-time great songs, right? It's solid. It's old, but it's got the good beat to it. And all that. So I didn't want to talk about the hockey game. I did watch it. We didn't start with it. It seemed like Vegas was going to win this game for about 95% of the game. They had a 2-goal lead for a good chunk of the game. And then they had to finish the game, which was a bit of a problem. as it turned out, as the game went on and on and on, Seth Jarvis. Who? Seth Jarvis getting it done for Rod Brind'Amour's Carolina Hurricanes there in Raleigh as he got it done. A third period comeback. And that set the stage for the power play goal that got it done. A one-timer for Seth Jarvis past Carter Hart on the power play in overtime. And the Hurricanes get past the Golden Knights 4-3. And so Carolina was down 2-0 entering the third period, and it look like I love when the announcers make the term, oh, they're out of gas. Well, apparently they weren't out of gas. And how could Vegas lose the game? They had all the momentum. Vegas had all of the momentum. I don't understand why they would lose the game. Why did they give up the momentum? Where did the momentum go? Now, some people blaming my guy, Torts. Now, if you've been with the show a long time, you know my favorite coach is John Tortorella. Now, why is he my favorite coach? Because he gave us the single greatest post-game comment of all time when he was coaching the New York Rangers and they were not playing well. And they said, hey, why? What happened? And he announced, we sucked at a time you cannot suck, which to me will be, I'll repeat that as long as I have a microphone. I think it's just wonderful. It's not as great. You can't beat the all-time great Lee Ilya. Talking about the Cub fan, 85% of the world's working, the other 15% come out here. It's a playground for the blank blank. Go out and get a job. Like, that's the all-time great. We just lost Lee Ilya not that long ago. He'd lived a full life. However,
1: we sucked. Sucked at a time that you can't suck.
0: That's Tortorella right there. Torts. So the big defining moment for many in the game on Thursday night, it appeared that the Golden Knights had scored a goal with 5 minutes left in regulation. But, you know what that means. The referee waved it off, immediately claimed there was goaltender interference. And so the goal didn't count. Sorry, not sorry. You don't get the goal. And it's okay, well, that's the end of it. Well, that was not the end of it. The other on-ice officials came over, and they claimed that one of the players pushed the Carolina goaltender, Frederick Anderson, and that knocked the puck into the net, and so that's not a kosher goal. That's not allowed and all that stuff. So Tortorella, Torts was trying to decide what to do. He ended up challenging the play, and it took about 30 seconds or whatever for the officials in the on-site situation room to stick with the call on the ice. So no goal. The Hurricanes then scored on a power play goal 25 seconds later and ended up going on to win, as we said, in overtime. And many people blaming Tortorella, even though that didn't obviously decide the game because the game ended up going to overtime. Vegas also got a goal, and so to tie it up and all that stuff. But Tortorella was asked about it, and he said, our player stabbed it. It didn't move the goalie, and it goes through him into the other side. I challenge it 10 out of 10 times, which I love because that just pissed off the hockey writers more. They lost their mind. Oh, my God, how could you possibly do that and all that? I looked at the replay. I don't know. It looked like a goal to me. I would have given Vegas the goal. It looked like a goal to me. And right away, they're like, I think they said the call stands, right? That's what they always say. Well, the call stands, which is a way of saying if they'd called it a goal, it would have stood, right? Because that's usually how that work call on the field stands. Okay. Trucker Joe writes in, says, I've got live video of Ferg Dog and how he earned his phone in Twitter jail. Wow. So you're saying, Trucker Joe, that Ferg Dog's putting some work in, is what you're saying. Is that what you're...
4: I hope he has his Ben Maller knee pads.
0: Oh, wow. I don't know what you're talking about. I mean, it's hard. You can do a lot of work. You can make license plates and all that.
4: There's you can a change lot of a tire.
0: Yeah. What better way to start the show on the calls, though? I think this is going to really set us up for a big-time show. We have the top comedian in all of Hawaii. You know who that is? Do you know who that is? Is he like Chris Rock moved to Hawaii? Or who do you think it is? Shane Gillis? Somebody like that? No. Let's go now. to Dorco the comedian. And do not let me down, Dorco. You're in the leadoff chair. Do not let me down, Dorco.
2: Hi, hi. I've got breaking news. A Colorado man was arrested in Hawaii for what authorities are calling load rage. Have you heard of this? Load rage?
0: No, not road rage. No, I've not heard of that. I've not.
2: Okay. Well, you've heard of road rage, and you've heard of roid rage, and now we have load rage. That's when a person is in a restaurant or a business establishment, and the employees won't let them use the restroom. They need to drop a load, and they go crazy in that they can't use the bathroom inside of the restaurant. And this person lost it and got arrested. They needed to
5: drop a load. Great idea, Ben.
0: Dorco, what are you doing? Are you trying your material out on the show?
2: Yeah, I guess. They gotta go, you know?
0: Okay. Dorco, you're banned from calling the show for the next 2 days. You understand that? You are not allowed to call the show for the next 2 days. I'm putting you on timeout for 2 days. You're banned. That's it.
4: Goodbye.
0: Hang up on yourself. Do the honorable thing. Hang up on yourself. That reminds me of one of the funniest things that we had on the show years ago. There was this guy that was this caller named Crying Craig from the Commonwealth. This was back when I had pink headphone Miranda Marino as my producer. And this guy, Crying Craig, loved the show. And just like Dorco, he was a horrifically bad caller. Just horrifically bad. Just terrible. Just dial turner, we call him. Because you hear the voice, you're like, this is terrible, I'm out. And so he loved the show. And I always feel bad. I'm a dope. I feel bad for these guys that are terrible callers that love the show. I'm like, all right, they're really into it. You know, some of these guys don't care about the show. They don't have a passion for it. These guys do. They're just bad at calling. So I did this bit. It was like, hey, I'm going to ban you from calling the show. And it was like heading into the weekend. And he started crying. That's how he got the nickname Crying Craig. He was like literally crying on the air.
4: Oh my gosh. And he didn't even realize we don't even have a show those 2 days.
0: Exactly.
4: So I didn't have really a show. Kicked off.
0: Yeah, exactly. He was really upset by that. And he got the nickname Crying Craig. And I don't know what, you know, he's a young guy. I don't know what happened to him. I don't know. These guys, as I said, it's very difficult to be a celebrity caller. There's a lot of responsibility.
6: There's no crying.
0: These guys end up like Kevin Durant at Nobu, like hiding behind bushes, you know, because they're afraid of the paparazzo and all that. It becomes an issue. It does. All right, we'll take your calls. 877-99 on Fox. Also on X, at Ben Maller. That's at Ben Maller if you'd like to be part. Yeah. All right, so I'll do the Who Am I game. Now, Jordan Stahl of the Carolina Hurricanes, he became the second player to score multiple Stanley Cup final goals at age 37 or older after already having scored a Stanley Cup final goal at age 20 or younger, joining me. I know this is a convoluted question, but just bear with me.
5: Who?
0: And you'll just send dopey answers in anyway, so who cares? So Jordan Stahl of the Carolina Hurricanes, he became the second player to score multiple Stanley Cup final goals at age 37 or older after already having scored a Stanley Cup final goal at age 20 or younger. He joined me as
5: who?
0: The only players to do it. Who am I? That
5: Who?
0: Is the question. The answer. We'll get to it. We'll do it next.
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0: and added bonuses you'll only get if you are on the YouTube channel and you're following it. So make sure to do that. That's Ben Maller Show on YouTube.
1: Yeah,
0: I know. That's exciting, right? Yeah, you're fired up. That's way to go. I see how happy you are. It's amazing. All right, back to it. All right, back to it we go. And we're hanging out here having a grand old time. And time now for the Who Am I game. There's a voice in my head that says we have to do the play of the day. I have no idea what it is, so I guess we'll just hit this button and see. All right, here's the hockey. We'll go to hockey. How'd that hockey game end? Let's find out.
2: Along the right wing boards, back up top, it's Gostisbehere. Center cross shot, game over! Seth Jarvis wins it in overtime!
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0: Maybe? 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The way tire buying should be. Now I can get to the Who Am I game. Here we go. No more interruptions. Carolina's Jordan Staal joined me as the only NHL player to score, the only NHL players to score multiple Stanley Cup final goals at age 37 or older after already having scored a Stanley Cup final goal at age 20 or younger. That is the question. What Who? Is the answer? And let's see. Does anyone in the listenership know? Gunner from the Walmart in Minnesota is going with Peter Griffin as his answer. Popeye going with Sidney Crosby.
1: Who?
0: As his selection. Kelly in Des Moines from Shane in Des Moines. Late night drug tester says you are Nick Kroll, who is 48 today.
1: Who?
0: And Eloy from Compton says L.A. Kings legend Ziggy Palfy is the way to go. One of the great names here. Olaf the Alien Opiner from 904 Ray. I see what you did there. Very nice. Let's see. Who else? Alf says from Fergdog, Julie the Cat Gaffney is the answer. I love the bond, the fact that a couple of legends on the show, Alf and Fergdog, are united. Just Josh says it's Ferg Dog's prison look. Interesting. Benny Bingo from Alf the Alien Opiner. That's his answer. Wood Chipper William Miller from Not a Burner. What else do we have? Brad in Montana is going with Satan as his answer. Tom Brady from Femi.
1: Who?
0: A.C. Slater, guessed by Rob the Goatman in Des Moines. No shot at Robbie the Mariner fan today. Are you okay? Everything all right with you? Dino Ciccarelli, the North Stars legend from Mr. Nice Guy. Happy Gilmore, guest by King Rory. Who else do we have? Yarmer Yager from Eek in Roseville, Minnesota. Bobby Hull from Analog Al. Nacho Libre, that great hockey player for the old Arizona Coyotes back in the day, from Alex. Angelina Jolie, who turns 51 today, from Supermarket Steve. And Blade Dog, guest by Maller Prop Guy. I see what you did there. Joe Thornton. Oh, yeah, he's played for 1,000 years. That's from Eileen. Who else do we have? And she's in San Francisco. Dr. Dudley Danoff from Michael. Page down. Dorko the comedian from Kathy and Madison. Do you have an answer, Lorena?
4: I'm going to go with Wreck-It Ralph, Ben.
0: Wreck-It Ralph. No, that is incorrect. Correct answer. Carolina's Jordan Staal joined me as the only NHL players to have multiple Stanley Cup goals at age 37 or older after having a Stanley Cup goal at age 20 or younger. Henry Richard, the pocket rocket for the Canadiens. Henry Richard.
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3: The NBA Finals continues with Game 2 between the Knicks and the Spurs, and it all tips off from San Antonio at 8:30 p.m. Eastern Time, and New York leads the series 1-0. At the Stanley Cup Final, the Hurricanes came back down 2-0 in the third period to defeat the Golden Knights 4-3 in overtime. The series is tied at 1 apiece, and Game 3 is on Saturday. In baseball, Yankee star Aaron Judge has been diagnosed with a stress fracture of the first rib on his right side. He is expected to return this season. Best case scenario is that he returns sometime in August. The Cubs walked it off on a Pete Crow Armstrong RBI single to defeat the A's 7-2. Ketel Marte walked it off for the Diamondbacks to defeat the Dodgers 3-2. And the Pirates outscored the Astros 5-1. In college softball, the Texas Longhorns have secured back-to-back national championships, taking down the Texas Tech Red Raiders 4-1. I'm Monty Bolaños.
13: Ben freaking Mallett. Yeah.
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0: It is an Alamo no-no. Welcome in the beginning of another hour of the Ben Maller Show. You know, they keep happening. We can't really stop it. We don't want to stop it. It's one after another, after another, after another, after another. And it's kind of cool that it works that way. We are in the air everywhere as audio buddies make an all-out effort to save a buck. Coast to coast, border to border, and beyond on the vast and smashingly powerful microphones of FSR emanating live from the row. As I must be in the front row of your imagination, unless I'm not guaranteed human, from the world famous Fox Sports Radio studios where blind sea bass, the great blind sea bass, reminds us this hour made possible in part by our friends at Tire Rack. 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So our lead this hour is from Pro Bouncy Ball. Was there a game in Pro Bouncy Ball last night? Well, no, they don't play back-to-back. What, do you want the players to die? Oh, my God. They're bitching because they have days off between games and not enough time off, these guys, these modern gladiators of athletic competition. That's not what we're going to start with, though. We'll get to game two later on. We're going to focus in the story everyone's yapping about. This is how great the NBA is. You had a game that was somewhat close. The Spurs blew a 14-point lead, allowed the Knicks to score the final 11 points of the game. And the thing that everyone's talking about is some young dope who stormed the court. That's what everyone's yapping about. That's your NBA in a nutshell. So if you didn't see it, you didn't hear about it, I don't know what you've been doing. So one guy ran on the court, but there were two fans that were involved in this because you got to have a partner in crime. Everyone knows that. So you had the guy that ran out in the court, the dum-dum, and then his partner, these two guys, they were hit with lifetime NBA arena bans.
1: Ooh.
0: Yeah, banned for life. And they're young. I believe they're not even adults. So, of course, who knows these days. But anyway, so they've been banned for life. All of that because of the prank in game one of the finals where the Knicks would go on to win with 6:28 left in the fourth quarter. And the Knickerbockers leading by 6 points in the fourth quarter. This guy, one fan, ran out on the court. He tried to take a selfie with Victor Wembanyama. Now, play was briefly stopped. Security quickly grabbed the guy and dragged him off the court. Now, the fan, we believe he's a juvenile. Does that mean he goes to juvenile hall? He goes to juvie? Is that okay? Anyway, we'll see. So he was arrested and, as we said, banned for life from all the arenas. The second guy involved also received a lifetime ban. And this guy's facing criminal charges, including, according to TMZ, criminal trespass and disrupting a public event. Yeah. All right, so that is a good jumping off point. Let us discuss the question. Will this Adam Silver NBA punishment stop future idiots or inspire the next TikTok daredevil to run out to the middle of the court during an NBA Finals game? So my observations here, I've got fully immersed, TSA agent, and pumpkin pie. And we will combine all of these things together, and we hope to hit a gold mine. We hope so. We know we're going to move a mile a minute. We know that. So number one. All right, enough. All right, so let's keep it real here, okay? Adam Silver did not deter. If the goal was deterrent, he did not deter these kids. He just gave them a new challenge to get, new higher level of challenge to reach, right? These cats are fully immersed in the Matrix, indoctrinated and brainwashed into the social media world, the brain rot of TikTok and all that. So they're in it. They're fully in it, and they have no idea what they're involved in and how it's all they're being manipulated and all that. That's a different conversation. All right. Remember, wasn't there a guy that ran onto the field during the Super Bowl and then did it again a couple years later? Remember that? Yeah, like there's an adrenaline rush when you do that kind of thing. And if that's, you know, I guess your jolly's off, you're going to try to do it again. And these Mama Lukes, the thing about the Lifetime ban, which I just laugh at, it's obvious they're not NBA fans. We get that whole lecture from the broadcaster there, Legler, about, this is terrible for basketball. They're not basketball fans. These dopes, listen, they're, you know what they are? We said this the other day. They're non-playable characters just waiting for their next side quest and all that and charging the guy that ran on the court with misdemeanor whatever, you know, these two misdemeanor charges. It's like giving a mosquito a parking ticket. Well, the mosquito doesn't really care. You don't ban these guys from giving. I'm going to tell you exactly right now. I'm going to help out Adam Silver and society in general from the bully pulpit, the powers invested in me here on the Ben Maller Show. If you want to stop these guys that are trying to get clout on TikTok running out on the court, live streaming everything, I'll tell you what you do, okay? And you need society to be on board with this. Forget banning them from NBA game. They don't care about the NBA. You ban them from the internet. You ban them from social media. If you do that, if you run on and interrupt one of our beloved cultural events here, professional sports, overpaid athletes, if you interrupt that and rich people sitting in the front row, celebrity elites, the one percenters that watch these games, if you stop the one percenters and the professional athletes from enjoying their activity, you are banned from social media for life. You're banned from the internet. That would put the kibosh on this. It would never happen again. Because the only reason you do it is because you want to get clout online. And you cannot scare a generation that thinks consequences are just like another filter on their phone. If they can't get on their phone because they don't have the internet, then there you go. The goal, obviously, was to go viral. The guy was live streaming as he was running out on the court. He wanted to go viral. And that's exactly what happened. That's exactly what happened. And sure, Victor Wembanyama, you know, he didn't seem too upset by it. He was surprised. He smiled towards the phone, and he compared it to the bat flying around the arena across the court prior to the game. Why are there so many bats at that arena in San Antonio? Can anyone, like, I know there's bats everywhere. I get it. I'm not naive to that fact. It seems like of all the arenas in the NBA, there are more bats at that arena. Famously, Manu Ginobili was bitten by a bat at a Spurs game years ago. It just seems like that's their thing. You know how in Cleveland they have the MIGs or whatever they're called, those little bugs? It's like out of the Bible there. They just come and they just attack everything. Just little annoying bugs. Midges, I think they're called there in Cleveland in that area. But San Antonio, they got bats. And I watched a lot of Batman as a kid. I don't ever remember Batman being in San Antonio. Why not? I don't get it. Anyway, how it gets back to the point. So the only thing this kid actually assaulted was his own dignity, by the way. And if you're going to go out there and get a lifetime ban, granted, you don't really care about it. It's like, you know, it's like banning a fat guy from a salad bar. Well, they're not going to care about it because they don't really eat salad. So who cares? Banning a guy that doesn't like basketball from basketball. Next time, if you're going to risk some kind of criminal charges and all this stuff, can you at least be cognizant enough to get the selfie to get Wembanyama's head in the damn frame, you dummy. Like, what are you doing? Did you not think that, wait a minute, this guy's 7 foot four, whatever he is, 7'5", and this, the guy that ran out on the court is probably like 5'9" or something like that. Like, what are you doing? All right, now page two. Jalen Brunson. You know who that is? You do. All right, good for you. So Jalen Brunson is, he's got a thing. He's got a thing that it's a bit of a mishigas. So Jalen Brunson, we understand, is staying away, far away from the Larry O'Brien trophy. Now that's the hunk of metal, the piece of metal, as Rob Manfred would say, they give out to the top basketball team. It's just a piece of metal. It's a superstition as the NBA finals go on. Now we heard that the people over at ABC and the NBA had a photo shoot, and they were attempting to get all of the star players to take photos with the trophy. However, Jalen Brunson, the Knicks guard, said no. He refused to even enter the room or participate in the promotional shoot that featured the NBA's championship trophy, the Larry O'Brien Award. This was done at the media day prior to the NBA Finals. Now, when asked about it, Brunson, what did he say? Did he say, A, I ain't touching that thing. I don't want to die. That'll kill me. B, I felt sick. Or C, no comment. Well, he did respond, C, no comment, variations of no comment, and asked how do you hear about that. He essentially said he'd talk about it all once the trophy is actually within reach, meaning the Knicks still have to win three more games. So the question for the esteemed panel, and you can answer this, I'll give out the number in a minute. The question, how does Knicks star Jalen Brunson keeping away, his activity of keeping away from the Larry O'Brien NBA Championship Trophy strike you? So this has happened from time to time. You know, usually in football, you don't touch the conference championship trophy. Like, you're not supposed to do that. Jalen Brunson got a straight up, I guess he's got an allergy, right? He's allergic to this. What, is he going to break out in hives, Jalen Brunson, if he gets too close here? He's practicing championship celibacy. No touching. Until the vows are official. He's treating the Larry O'Brien trophy like it's patient zero and there's another pandemic. Mask up, sanitize, don't even breathe near it. Do not breathe. And I'm amazed. I still go around. I see people wearing masks. It blows me away. You know, dude, 6 years later. Chill out, man. I see it all the time. But he's giving that trophy 6 feet of social distancing space is what he's doing. Like, it just coughed on the team bus, and he's worried about it and all that. And I'm sure, based on this, the Knicks fans are probably already out there buying toilet paper and bottled water. Why not? And I get the mindset. Brunson is clearly a superstitious guy. He must be. And he's running the ultimate jinx prevention protocol. Think of it like Jalen Brunson is a TSA agent of premature celebration. And nothing gets through without a full inspection. You don't measure the, it says in politics, you don't measure the drapes until you've won the election. I've heard that line over the years. And you keep the confetti cannons on standby because Jalen Brunson will not let a single paper shred get optimistic. And somewhere, there's already a fat lady who has not even warmed up yet, and he will not let her clear her throat or drink some water. That's how diabolical Jalen Brunson is. And it's completely on brand for the supposed mentality of the legend of Jalen Brunson. The job is not done. The Knicks ultra-focused. The legend building, the myth building, you know, avoiding anything that feels like a premature party. Kobe-level insanity. Jalen Brunson acting like touching the trophy before the buzzer is a federal crime, and you'd be eaten by a black mamba. So don't do it. And it is pretty common. It's not that rare. It's pretty common for athletes to have this superstition. I know I will never touch a Marconi Award until I win one. I will not touch the Marconi. That's my equivalent here in radio. When I get the Marconi, I'll hug it, and I'll kiss it, and I'll make out with it. Until then, though, I'm not touching the Marconi. Now, I have worked at a couple of stations that won the Marconi. That's a team award, though, and I want the individual Marconi. And so until then, I'm not touching. I'm not going to do it. Not going to happen. So, avoiding the hardware until you've earned it and all that. And so this a little extreme. Now, speaking of extreme, we go to La La Land. Reports bouncing around the echo chamber that guard Austin Reeves, who is now an unrestricted free agent. Well, not officially, because the new league year has to kick in after the finals and all that stuff. But he will be an unrestricted free agent. He declined the player option, and multiple reports telling us that Austin Reeves is demanding a max contract. And I hope he has better luck than I did. When I asked for a max contract, I got laughed at and told to go wash the dishes. So Austin Reeves wants $241 million. Supposedly he wants to stay with the Historians. He's played there his entire career. However, he's not willing to give a hometown discount. Oh, boo-hoo-hoo. I've given so many hometown discounts, I'm a discount store at this point. So Lonzo Ball and others have argued that Austin Reeves is not a true alpha star worth that kind of money. So the question is, Austin Reeves truly worth a max contract, which he is demanding with the Lakers? So there are a lot of players who have been given the max contract who I roll my eyes at and say, well, that's what are you doing? That's not a max player. Like, it's a whole different conversation. And look, you're worth what somebody is dumb enough to pay you. That's always been the case, and doesn't mean we can't rip you for making the amount of money you're making. However, unless you put a knife to someone's throat or a gun to their head, it doesn't really matter. Like, Reeves turned down a smaller extension. He bet on himself in free agency, and now the Lakers can offer him the full max, the famous bird rights. If you're a salary cap nerd, you know exactly what the bird rights are. Now, that said, I certainly do not see this ball player as indispensable. And I would, I don't like the Lakers. I hate the Lakers. I wouldn't really be upset if he left, if I cared about that team. Austin Reeves is what you call a nice player. However, max players are not supposed to be called nice players. There's a higher level. So when you say Austin Reeves is a nice player, I would agree. He's a nice player. However, max players are something else. He is a complementary piece, not a centerpiece, is what I'm trying to say. And you can't be a max player if every postseason you turn into a piece of pumpkin pie at midnight. And Austin Reeves is he's a Tesla in the regular season, and he's a used Corolla in the playoffs. Playoffs? And everyone loves to bash playoff Harden. And I've spent a lot of my time here, very valuable real estate behind the microphones of Fox Sports Radio, treating playoff Harden as a pinata. And he's earned it. You know who gets a pass? Playoff Austin. Playoff Austin. It's a real thing, and it's a horror movie. In the postseason, he has been exposed like a vampire to garlic as someone who does not possess postseason stardust. It's not my opinion. It's a fact. He is a liability. Last 2 years, liability. Against Minnesota a couple years ago, liability. This year against Oklahoma City. Struggling to guard elite, quicker players, that he's just not good enough on the perimeter. And the biggest problem is that, he's bad defensively. Okay, well, he makes up for it offensively. No, he doesn't. He's been a bad three-point shooter in the playoffs. He's got a lot of turnovers under pressure. He's got this thing that goes sideways, the whatchamacallit doesn't quite work. There's also some durability concerns about Austin Reeves. And am I saying that no one's going to pay him? No, of course he'll get paid. The Lakers will likely pay him. Despite my tongue lashing, they'll pay him. And then I'll enjoy every bad playoff game he has. And I'll be very happy. And I'll say, I told you so. No, I told you. And that's how I'm going to celebrate. So it doesn't matter. I can give a sermon every day about Austin Reeves is not all that good. And it doesn't matter. It is the Ben Maller Show. If you'd like to be part, 877-99 on Fox. 877-996-6369 if you'd like to be part of the program. So the people over at EA Sports, they added, what to the Madden game, you know, the one that's got the weird photo of Caleb Williams on the cover. Yeah, so they've added what? I thought this was already in there. I didn't realize that they did not have this as part of the game, but they've added what to the 2027 edition of the Madden game? What do you think they've added here? This is not a riddle, by the way. I'm just asking the question. I just want to know what you think they've added. We'll get to that. We'll take your calls at 877-99 on Fox. Also on X, at Ben Maller. We will do it all, and we will do it next. However, it is the A block, and we are armed and loaded. We just need to know what hour it is right now, so here we go.
1: Number two.
0: Sounds like a leprechaun. 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

0: rolling on, and you can interact. It is a live show. Now, next hour, we have Big Ben's Lame Jokes of the Week. That'll be coming up next hour. Ahead this hour, though, we have Mallory the Third Degree, also the Insta Trivia. And if you'd like to be part, 877-99-ON-FOX. That's 877-996-6369. Also on X, at Ben Maller.
1: Quickly!
0: That's at Ben Maller. You can say hello to Lorena, the FSR Tech Queen.
2: Hi, Bill.
0: No talk to me. And Koopaloop, a Bronco fan. That's a Bronco fan. Your comments can and will be used against you in the kangaroo court of the Maller Militia. So please act accordingly. Please act accordingly. And so we began this hour ranting and raving. A little pro bouncy ball. A fan that ran, well, I say a fan, a guy that bought a ticket. The other part about that story, the kid that bought the ticket, he's underage, so how's he have enough money? That's an expensive ticket. Like, how does he have enough money to buy an NBA Finals ticket? Is he like a big social media influencer? I haven't heard who the guy is. I don't know who he is. He's a nobody. Yeah, he was able to come up with enough money to get into the arena somehow and run out on the court. So he's obviously got some access to some cash. So there is that. And let's see. What do we have on the X machine? We'll go page down here. I can't read that. Late Night Director says Madden added either Canadian or arena football teams. Alf, the alien opiner, says EA Sports added a promo code for the Sedona Hotel where Mike Vrabel likes to go with his NFL insider friends. Yeah. Do you think Vrabel ever asked other insiders like Schefter or those guys to go hang out, or Glazer to go hang out with him at the hotel in Sedona? No? Nostradinus, he's right there. Nostradinus says Madden 27 added the biggest and most appropriate feature in years. A perfectly executed two-point conversion off a backward pass resulting in a touchdown and confirmation by the crooked referees. Good job by Madden. Yeah, there is, it's probably enough, Nostradinus. I looked at this. I don't know if this has gone viral or not. There's a cheat code where if you play with Seattle and you're losing and you're about to lose to the better team, the Rams, then the NFL, if you type the right code in, what they'll do for you is they'll give you some free points. Now, this year, I saw the script for the upcoming season. Now, they're not done with it. They're still working on it. I just saw the first draft, and they're saying the Seahawks need an extra – they need a touchdown, not just a two-point conversion. The Rams are that much better than Seattle. What a shame the dynasty had to end by the Rams making a trade for Myles Garrett. It's a shame. It really is. Daniel says, bad take. You've insulted the used Toyota Corolla market. Yeah, I'm sure they'll be devastated, and we're going to lose a lot of market share because of that. A lot of market share. Mallor Prop Guy says, it's too bad that this national nightmare did not happen on a morning when you accept unsolicited advice. Ferg Dog may find solace in the thoughts and prayers of your listeners. Well, I promise, if Ferg Dog is still in ex-jail, when we get past the weekend, I will provide advice. We will make sure, no matter what happens, there'll be a lot of things that happen between now and when we come back over the weekend. I know I'll do the podcast every day, and we don't really talk much sports on there. So a lot of things will take place, and so we'll see. Larry D. writes in. He says, Jalen Brunson gets near the trophy. He starts saying, I'm coming, Elizabeth. I'm coming. Supermarket Steve says, I'm pretty sure the Manu, I like how he spelled Ginobili, Janoblies, the guy that corrects everything, the guy that is the, he's got the stick up his tuchus, Supermarket Steve. He spelled Manu Ginobili's name Janoblies. He says, I'm pretty sure that Manu Ginobili smacked the bat out of the air. The bat never bit him. Nobody bites Manu. and gets away with it. Well, I remember him having to go to the hospital and get a bunch of shots because of rabies and things like that. There must be some kind of big bat cave situation right around the arena in San Antonio. It's got to be. Shane in Des Moines says, blowing a 14-point lead seems like something that happens a lot in the NBA. As the cliche goes, no lead is safe. Well, Shane in Des Moines, that's actually what broadcasters say. And I learned this years ago. It'll change. If you pay attention to what I'm about to say, it'll change your experience watching sports on TV. Because it's a bit of a hustle. So the announcers, at the beginning of the game, they'll try to hype up both teams. And they'll celebrate both teams. And then normally, if it's a basketball game, right around the middle of the second quarter, whoever is losing the game, they start cheering for. They start trying to pump the tires on and say, oh, no, this team's going to play better. They're going to bounce back and all this stuff. And that'll be the theme. Same thing in football. Whoever's losing, they try to sell that they're going to come back and win the game. And they do that because they're all neurotic about losing market share, losing audience. And it's ridiculous. And oftentimes, teams don't blow big leads. Like if you look at the odds, when you go up like 20 points, if you're up by 20 points in the second half, obviously this was 14, so it wasn't 20, you're going to win most of the time. Like, you're most of the time. And San Antonio got outscored by 24 points. They went up by 14, got outscored by 24 points. Obviously 11-0 at the end of the game. It's crazy. Now, Rebecca, the long-suffering Ram fan, writes in. She says, it's not just players that are superstitious. I've done things that were silly in regards to the Rams during the game. If they're falling behind, I'll get up out of my seat and go to the merchandise store or get something to eat and swear. Rebecca, the Ram fan, says, swear they often pull ahead. And she says, I know. Well, okay. So and I get that. And I'm not saying that that's bad. I'm just like Jalen Brunson, the thing about like don't touch the trophy and all that, don't tell God forbid. If both teams touch the trophy, then doesn't that get rid of the bad mojo? Because both teams are touching that? Michael in Tulsa writes in. He says, A-plus on the opening Maller monologue this hour regarding schmucks running onto the court or the field. They should not be thrown in jail. Security and or the players should just beat the you-know-what out of them or at least break their fingers or wrists for a social media TO. Yeah. So you want old school mob Vegas justice, right? You try to cheat the casino and they take you underneath the casino and there's a guy with the Louisville slugger and he's batting 1,000. He's batting 1,000 and you are the person that he is working on. Yeah. Why not? Let's go to the phones. Let's say hello, eeny, meeny, miny, mo. Let's go to Blind Scott, who's on the north end of Boston. Hello, Blind Scott.
1: Hey, what's up, Ben? Yeah, it's a pretty nice night. The warm weather has finally got to Boston, so we've experienced 90-degree weather. Hey, you were talking about, like, people falling over earlier. Like, blind people, or maybe I was talking to myself about that. Like, so, like, I fidget so much. Oh, yeah, remember when I saw you almost fell over when I was walking? Yeah, that's how it looks when you walk when you're blind, because you have to, like, wiggle yourself around and fidget all your joints and your arms to stay standing up straight because you're off center of gravity because you can't see. So, like, I've worn out all my shoulders.
0: Scott, time out, Scott. You were doing that. You were putting on a show for me. You were doing the Willy Wonka. You were doing the Willy Wonka walk.
1: No, I know there was a speed bump then that when I was headed towards you, there was a scaffolding blocking where you were. Oh, yeah. So, dude, here's what I'm going to tell you. The Massachusetts Media Broadcasting Hall of Fame inductee dinner was last night. They had a ceremony to induct media members into the Massachusetts Hall of Fame. Now, get ready. I'm going to now guess where they had this event. Let's just play a game. It's an exercise here. Guess where they had this lovely event? You know, it's called the Massachusetts Media Hall of Fame ceremony.
0: Yeah, well, that's very exciting. Yeah.
1: Yeah, where do you think they would have this? The Ritz or like...
0: I think they had it at a Chili's. They found a Chili's and they had it at a Chili's.
1: Yeah, they had it at the Renaissance Hotel in Framingham, and then you can go to, like, Kent Steakhouse after, you know? That just shows you it's not, like, a real thing. Dude, when you won the Marconis for those companies, I mean, I don't think I'm supposed to say what was going on when you won those Marconis, but I just can't say it on the radio, but it is 3:30 in the morning. Dude, I'm real popular right now. Ben, by the way, I play the guitar. I participate in multiple radio.
0: Hey, Scott, I have a question. There's some people making accusations about you, and I wanted to address these. Are you willing to address these accusations?
1: Why do you ask the guy himself? Like, why doesn't he call? I don't want to be a... Your audience sucks. You have the worst audience ever.
0: Why are you getting so upset? Well, calm down. Okay, take a breath. Let me give you the accusation. All right. So is it true? It may or may not be Shane in Des Moines who says he's betting $10,000 of radio funny money that the person who reported Ferg Dog and got Ferg Dog in jail is a caller from Boston. So, Scott, how do you answer? Now, I'm not saying it's you, Scott. He just said a caller from Boston. So it could have been somebody else. Maybe it's Danny DeVito.
1: You're weaponizing your audience against me. You're a piece of crap, Ben. Shut the hell up.
0: All right. Thank you, Scott. That sounds like something you would say if you had something to hide. I'm just saying. Doesn't that sound like something you would say if you didn't want to address the Komodo dragon in the room? It seems like that'd be something you might bring up. All right. That went pretty well. Well, EA Sports, it's in the game. Madden 27 has added Tushy. Yeah, they've added the Tush Push. The infamous Tush Push. I didn't know it was... I haven't played Madden, like the latest versions of Madden. Madden 27 is adding the Eagles Tush Push as its newest add-on item. And they've let the people see the Tush Push. Now, every team can run it, I would imagine, right? So why would you just run... Anytime you get down a 1 yard, fourth down and one, third down and run, you just run the Tush Push. In fact, I'm thinking about buying the Madden game and just running the Tush Push every other play. It's unstoppable. It is, but it'll be the 39th installment of the Madden franchise, and they're adding the Tush Push, which was almost banned. Just a couple votes away from being banned. Time now for the Insta Trivia. Then we'll get to Mallard of the Third Degree. Here's the Insta Trivia. Shohei Ohtani has the third lowest ERA by a big league starting pitcher after 10 starts in a season. Now, this is since they started tracking ERA in 1913, trailing only Jacob DeGrom and blank. Again, Ohtani, third lowest ERA starting pitcher after 10 starts in a season since they started tracking earned run average in 1913, trailing only Jacob DeGrom and blank. That's the Insta Trivia. The answer, we'll get to it. We'll do it next.
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0: Maller Show as we roll on. Hanging out together here. Got Maller to the third degree coming up momentarily. A reminder, the fifth hour podcast is available every single weekend. So we do the live show 5 nights a week. And then on the weekends, it's the fifth hour podcast. There'll be a new episode up. I imagine we'll address Ferg Dawg being in social media jail, among other issues. And so check that out later today. In the meantime, you can also support the Ben Maller Show podcast, which is up every single stinking day during the week. Back to it. All right, back to it we go. Time to pay off the Insta trivia. And here it is. We go to baseball where Shohei Ohtani is getting it done. He's on track to win the Cy Young. I know the Phillies have some argument against that, but Ohtani's been great for the Dodgers this year. Has the third lowest ERA by a big league starting pitcher after 10 starts in a season since they started tracking ERA in 1913, trailing only Jacob deGrom and blank. All right, that is the question. What is the answer? You can always answer these questions at Ben Maller on X. It's free to get an account. There's a pay feature. We don't pay for it. You do. That's fine. Eloy from Compton says it's the Bushwhackers. Dave Dravecki from Eek in Roseville, Minnesota. Wow. There's a name I haven't heard in a while. Here's another name. Bobby, Key Lime Pie Bobby, says Bull the Bailiff is the answer. Mr. Fuji from Andy in Lionel Lakes, Minnesota. Wolfgang Van Halen from Shane in Des Moines. Mark Wahlberg, guessed by Alf, the alien opiner. Mark in Queens says, Ben, I'm driving. Congratulations, Mark. Keep both hands on your wheel and make sure your seatbelt's fastened. Gunner, guessed by King Rory. Robbie the Mariner fan from Rob the Goatman. Well, Robbie's looking good. That's a new outfit. Do you have an answer, Lorraine? Oh.
1: John Batiste.
0: Is it John Batiste? No. It's also not Bronny James, guessed by JT the Wingman. The correct answer would be none other than Juan Marichal back in 1966 for the Giants. Here we go. Here
2: it's
0: we go.
2: Maller. How about that?
3: To the third degree. This is when Big Ben gets grilled.
0: Good boy.
4: When speaking to the media on Wednesday, Max Crosby said that the failed trade by the Raiders is, quote, water under the bridge. I'm here and I want to be here. Ben, do you believe him?
0: Well, I believe that's what he's saying, his talking point. Now, let's check back around week 9 or 10 when the Raiders are 2-7 and the Baltimore Ravens are 7-2. And let's see what Max Crosby's saying. He asked for a trade, he got a trade, and then it didn't work out because he failed, because the Ravens panicked and all that. So I don't believe him. Next!
4: Myles Garrett said in his introductory news conference that in L.A. he sees a position to solidify himself among the very greats. Ben, don't you think he's already done that?
0: Yeah, it's just like the final brick on the building. It's a championship is a team award. He's done everything you can do individually. So if you win a championship, it's like you get a higher level, but he's already done everything. Next!
4: Some executives and GMs think that if the Chiefs were to win the Super Bowl this season, that Andy Reid would call it a career. Ben, how much longer do you think Reid will stick around if they don't win it all this season?
0: Yeah, he's definitely on the short list. They fire or coaches leave 10 coaches every year, and the Chiefs had a bad year last year, another bad year, or they win. He's on that short list to leave, and he's 68. He's 68. How did we do?
4: You pass.
0: That's a pass.
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19: 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Send it, crush it. Yeah. Game over! Seth Jarvis wins it in overtime!
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18: 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Game 3 will be on Saturday. In baseball, Yankees MVP Aaron Judge has been diagnosed with a stress fracture on his rib that will sideline him indefinitely. He will undergo more imaging tests in about 4 to 6 weeks. The Yankees don't expect the injury to be season-ending. Best-case scenario is that he returns sometime in August. Ketel Marte walked it off for the Diamondbacks to beat the Dodgers at home 3-2. Pirates defeated the Astros 5-1. I'm Monty Bolaños.
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0: are you getting kicked out of heaven? You can't get kicked out of heaven. When you're an angel, you're an angel, right? No? Welcome in the beginning of another hour of the Ben Maller Show. We are in the air everywhere. Yeah, we are key collaborators, you and I. We are. Crispy outside, warm inside, coast to coast, border to border, and beyond, on the vast and bodaciously powerful microphones of FSR emanating live from the pictures. You know, radio is just like television, only the pictures are better. 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Guaranteed Human from the world-famous Fox Sports Radio studios, where Charlie D in Minnesota reminds us this hour made possible in part by our friends at Tire Rack. 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Now, I say that, and I believe it was, if I'm not mistaken, I think it was Robin. Now, Robin's only called a few times. She lives in Southern California in Ventura, which is a little north of L.A. It's on the way to Santa Barbara. And she calls every once in a while. She does not like, I remember her last call, she told us that she does not like Mike the Leprechaun. And that was the big revelation. So she wants you to know that this hour, she said, Ben, can you let the people know, the nice listeners, can you let them know about the fine folks at Express Employment Professionals? I said, you know what? I think we will do that. Because you want us to do it, we will do it, and so we will. And, hey, listen, if you're skilled in manufacturing, skip the online job search nightmare. Express Employment Professionals connect skilled machinists, welders, and technicians with contract and full-time manufacturing jobs. So check that out. Our lead this hour, talking baseball. Yeah, little baseball for you. No, you're not excited about that? That's a good story. We'll start out in Anaheim, where the baseball is bad. The content continues to be pretty good. And as I've always said, the better story is in the losing locker room. And so we'll begin with the team that is one of the worst in baseball as we continue to slowly move ahead in the baseball season. There have been more whispers in hushed tones about the future of Mike Trout at the Big A. And will he continue to be the headliner in Anaheim? So if you didn't see this, perhaps not. Now, we are told that at this moment, there is no indication that the Angels' beloved owner, is there any owner in sports more loved than Artie Moreno? Man, those Angel fans, those moms love him. Keeps the ticket prices down, the food prices down. They don't care about whether the team wins or not. If they started winning, they'd have to raise the prices, and those moms, those housewives of Orange County would have a conniption fit. So Artie really is loved. So Artie Moreno apparently has not changed his longstanding unwillingness to move Mike Trout. The trade deadline this year, I believe, is on August 3rd. It's always July 31st. This year it's on August 3rd. So the Halos are currently buried in quicksand, as normally is the case, one of the worst teams in baseball. And despite sucking for many, many years, over a decade, which means they've had high draft picks for over a decade, somehow the Angels have managed to do the impossible. They don't seem to have any blue-chip minor league players. It's like even dumb luck if you're bad. The Pirates also horrific for years, and a couple of the picks turned out to be good players. You'd think the Angels would have gotten some of those picks right, but no. So anyway, back to the point. So Mike Trout, by most accounts, he's not hitting for average, but he's had a renaissance, Mike Trout, compared to what he has been on the field in recent years. He's still surrounded by mostly turd tacos, but Trout has been healthy and productive this season. He is currently on pace. You know, I love my on pace. I can't get enough of it. He's on pace to hit 36 dingers, which is not bad. That's not bad. So that is a good jumping off point. Let us discuss the question. Why would owner Artie Moreno keep Mike Trout hogtied in Anaheim rather than repackage him? For example, the New York Yankees just lost Aaron Judge for most likely 3 months at least, if not the rest of the season, even though the Yankees are saying, oh, he'll be back. Yeah, right. 2 days ago, oh, he's day-to-day. He's day-to-day. All right, so to answer the question why Artie Moreno would keep Mike Trout where he is, I've got Sawdust, Marie Callender's, and Blimpies. And we will combine all of these ingredients together, all of them, and we're going to have a Chamber of Commerce kind of day. That's what we're going to have. That's exciting. No? You're not excited by that? Okay. So first of all, the answer why is because it's by the book, and it's his book. He's the one. I'm talking about Artie Moreno. He wrote the book. And that's why Artie Moreno, the owner in Anaheim, is treating Mike Trout like a dusty family heirloom. He refuses to get rid of it, no matter how much the Angels just rerun the same mistake every season. And the Angels, as I mentioned, have done the impossible. They don't rebuild. They don't reload. They just hoard rubbish is what they do. It's fascinating. It truly is. And the Angels continue to do it. It's the same stubborn playbook they used when Shohei Ohtani was heading towards free agency and the Angels refused to seriously entertain the many trade offers that were made for Ohtani. And at the time, the Angels, at least that team, was competitive. So you can make the argument, okay, with Ohtani, I got it because they were not a real contender. They were a faux contender, but they were legitimately within position to make the playoffs as a wild card team. And if Ohtani had used his magic wand and led them, that would have been okay. And so it didn't happen. Now Mike Trout, the Angels are not a contender at all. They're a total pretender. So Trout, you look at that. He's also got 4 years and $148 million left after this season. So that's a big contract, which means that the only certain teams are going to even bother trading for Mike Trout, Yankees, the Phillies, the Dodgers, would absorb that contract. You don't think Tampa Bay or Cleveland or Pittsburgh or any of those teams are going to do it. I could see the Giants doing something like that, though. That seems like a Giants-type move. Like, I'll just go out and get Mike Trout, put him out in the outfield somewhere, and we'll be okay. So my theory on this, and I've talked about this in previous episodes of the show, my theory is it'll take Mike Trout forcing the issue for this to thrust forward. And Miles Garrett in Cleveland was behind the scenes able to force his way out of Cleveland, go to a legit franchise, a real franchise in the NFL, not a fake franchise like the Browns. And so you're like, okay, there we go. And you'll make it happen and all that. Trout just doesn't seem interested. Like, not that he's a villain. I'm not saying Trout's a villain. He just seems completely satisfied showing up, going to batting practice, get your 4 or 5 at-bats, make a couple plays in the outfield, go back to your villa and have a great time looking out at the Pacific Ocean. And that's it, that he's too comfortable. We talk about Chamber of Commerce kind of days. He's too comfortable in Laguna Beach. He's practically the mayor of the Sawdust Festival at this point under those eucalyptus groves and all that. So unless Artie Moreno has a sudden epiphany, like a change of heart situation here, and I buy the chatter that Trout's staying put. He's not going to the Phillies, which is his beloved team. He grew up in Jersey. He's a Phillies guy. Or he's not going to the Mets or the Giants or any of these teams for the foreseeable future. And he's polishing the trophy case while the window stays nailed shut for the Angels. Talk about Artie Moreno. Now, meanwhile, to Boston we go. The Red Sox have been bad also. Bunch of young prima donnas there in the Red Sox, and they have decided that the ownership group has said, well, we've had enough. Now, they already fired Alex Cora. That didn't work out. The team still blows. The Red Sox have optioned right-handed starting pitcher Brian Bayo to the Woo Sox. Yeah, that's my team. My favorite Triple-A team is the Woo Sox. Love that team. Rolled out the red carpet there at the Woo Sox game when we were there for the big Boston meet and greet. So Bayo was sent down after he got tattooed by the Baltimore baseball team. He took the loss, an 8-2 defeat to the Orioles at Fenway. And he allowed 8 runs in 5 innings, which I don't think is good. And most of it early in the game. 6 runs on the first 40 pitches in a disastrous, just horrific first inning of pitching. He's 27 years old. He's made 12 outings this year. He has a 6.34 ERA, Brian Bayo. I didn't pitch in the major leagues. I have pitched for the Woo Sox before. That's not good. All right, question. What message are the Red Sox sending by booting, ejecting starter Brian Bayo to the minor leagues? So this one is simple. This is no more Mr. Nice Guy. No more Mr. Nice Guy. Not going to do it. And this is not just a demotion. It's a public service announcement. And I know that. I do the overnights. We do a lot of PSAs around here. So it's a public service announcement. The Red Sox have decided they are no longer babysitting. They're done babysitting. Playtime is over in the sandbox at Fenway. The front office, it would appear, they've taken away the little plastic shovels. So you kids can't play with the plastic shovels. Daddy's here. Yeah, time to crack the whip, right? The hall pass has been revoked. However, here's the thing. The reason that this is one of those stories you have to talk about is Brian Bayo signed a 6-year, $55 million extension back in 2024. They say, well, that's not $100 million. That's not $200 million. It's enough money where you look at that and you say he gave up on the long game where if you wait and you bet on yourself. He didn't bet on himself. I always say these guys that don't bet on themselves, that's a sign to me that there's something a little off there. They take the big payout. They don't bet on themselves. So anyway, Bayo did that. He took $55 million, which should be enough to live on. I hope he's okay. I think he can pay for the HOA and all that in 2024. The Red Sox assumed he was going to be a core member of the pitching staff. And I remember, I'm pretty sure he was tagged as Baby Pedro by some of you Red Sox guys. Baby Pedro, and that nickname can be retired now. He's officially flopped. He's 27 in his athletic prime, and Bayo has an ERA of 6.34. And it's even worse, but wait, there's more. As a starter, his earned run average as a starter is 10.3. 10.3 ERA. And then there have been some games where they bring in a opener, which is that, like, we used to call that the Grapefruit League or the Cactus League, where you just have a pitcher in the first inning, then another one in the second inning. In those situations, for some reason, he has a 0.71 ERA in relief. So Bayo's a long reliever with a $55 million contract. That's not what they thought they were getting. And you look around here, as I guess they've said, with the rest, like, we're not going to hug anymore. Hugs have been discontinued. And this is now you better produce. We're into June. And Brian Bayo just became the example, saying, hey, you other guys, we're going to send you down too. We're going to send you down. And not only is this humiliating for the player, it's obviously humiliating for the player, you know, running the lap of shame. You know, the Woo Sox, it's just outside Boston. It's not that far away. You can probably still live. It's a bit of a commute, but you can live wherever he's living in Boston and drive out to the Woo Sox and all that. And then there's chatter. He's only going to be there for a little bit. It's an admission, though, by the ownership group of John Henry that they're a bunch of buffoons. They're a bunch of buffoons. They're getting Uber Eats to deliver some Marie calendars, and they've got a little doggy bag, and it's filled with pie. Now, is it banana cream pie? Is it apple pie? Is it cherry pie? No, it says on the label right there. Why didn't you read the label? Humble pie. So in theory, this move gives Brian Bayo a chance to reset in a lower pressure environment in Worcester. Now, if he needs any help I have thrown out a pitch on that field. So if Brian Bale wants any assistance, contact me, and I'll be more than happy to give him some pointers. As Mark K knows, he was there, and some of you other boys absolutely killed that first pitch at Polar Park. So I'm ready, and you know, if I can be his pitching coach, why not? Why not? So I would expect the Vultures. In reality, here I would expect the Vultures to come out and try to poach Bayo for pennies on the dollar. Rival GMs are already outside Fenway. They're looking at the Green Monster with coupons, and they've got a shopping cart. All right, last thing. We go to the NFL. Minnesota we go, where Vikings head coach Kevin O'Connell was asked at OTAs about how quarterback J.J. McCarthy has handled the addition of Kyler Murray. The answer, of course, is not well. That's the answer. He didn't say that, though. Didn't say that. He went on a long rant. He said, I think he's handled it really well. He's been great, O'Connell said of McCarthy in team meetings, spending a little bit more time with those guys, the dialogue between the group, all that stuff. Question for the panel. Here it is. How did Vikings coach Kevin O'Connell sound when he claimed that the incumbent quarterback, J.J. McCarthy, is handling the addition of Alligator Arms Kyler Murray really well? So O'Connell sounded like a guy auditioning for regional manager at Blimpies. Like the man was serving up a nice hoagie. It was a fluffer nutter. I am serving fluffer nutters over here. I'm serving fluffer nutters. Come get a fluffer nutter. Extra marshmallow fluff. Yeah, little peanut butter, just a light bit of peanut butter, and then really thick marshmallow fluff, the fluffer nutter, and laying it on thick. Now, he was wearing sunglasses. You know, I like to look at eyes, where eyes are. There's some tells by the eye if you're lying or not. So I couldn't see his eyes, O'Connell, because he was wearing shades. He was too cool for school. So the words help. He said the phrase, you know, which is a DG situation. Dead giveaway. Dead giveaway. And anytime a coach sprinkles, you know, like it's fresh Parmigiana cheese, the coach is telling you not the truth. He's buying time to invent the truth. It's the classic indicator of deceptive speech. If you believe that spiel, I've got a fluffer nutter to sell you. I do. Regardless, the biggest tell came when O'Connell was wrapping up his rant about how wonderful McCarthy is. He gave this sermon, and he stammered. He said, as a captain of the team, oof, who goofed? I've got to know. That was the mistake. Now, McCarthy was the captain of the Vikings. He said, as a former, that is a man, Kevin O'Connell, who is rebooting in the middle of a lie. We already know McCarthy is not handling this well. How do I know that? He said it, his own words a few weeks back. This is Alligator Arms' job to lose, and every man, woman, and child knows it. Everyone knows it. You know it. I know it. We all know it. And that's the whole Megillah. It is the Ben Maller Show. If you'd like to be part, 877-99 on Fox. That's 877-996-6369. And you can be part of the live program, which is better than a dead program. So join the fun. And also on X, at Ben Maller, where you can answer the Maller Riddle of the Day. Yeah, the Maller Riddle of the Day. You can answer that at Ben Maller. Make sure to follow that account. And we'll have lame jokes of the week coming up a little bit later this hour as well. We'll get some calls going as well. So a lot to do. Time now for the Maller Riddle of the Day. And here it is. Chargers quarterback Justin Herbert helped his girlfriend, singer Madison Beer, what a name that is, deal with her blank. It's a family show, as Lorena likes to say. There's a lot of kids awake at 4 in the morning or 3 in the morning. Not that I don't enjoy a good joke. It just won't get read on the air, and I'm worried I might accidentally read it on the air, and then I'll get on the naughty list, and Lorena will kick my ass, and I don't really want that. So, again, the riddle of the day, Chargers quarterback Justin Herbert helped his girlfriend, singer Madison Beer, deal with her blank. That is the Maller riddle of the day. The answer. We'll get to it, and we will do it next. However, it is the A block. What hour is it? Let's find out right now. What hour could it be?
1: Number three.
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0: a little bit. In the meantime, we'll take some of these phone calls if you'd like to be part. 877-99 on Fox. Began this hour ranting about some baseball stories. The Angels and Mike Trout, the future of Trout in Anaheim. Also, Brian Bayo, Red Sox pitcher, sent to the minor leagues, the Woo Sox. I got a Woo Sox hat. I can give it to him if he wants.
1: Ooh.
0: Also on X, you can be part of the show on X. Say hello there at Ben Maller, M-A-L-L-E-R. Follow that account. You can interact. Ferg Dog is still in jail, so we need other people to step up. Ferg Dog's our Aaron Judge, and so without our Aaron Judge, and we Alf's like our Otani, and these guys are hurt. So, well, Alf's not hurt, but Ferg Dog is. At Ben Maller, Lorena, FSR Tech Queen.
1: The jail is such a scary place.
0: Yeah, we're going to send him a wellness package there. And also, Koopa Loop, a Bronco fan. That's a Bronco fan. Your comments can and will be used against you in the kangaroo court of the Maller Militia. So please act accordingly. Time now for the Maller Riddle of the Day. And here it is. Chargers quarterback Justin Herbert helped his girlfriend, singer Madison Beer, deal with her blank. That is the Maller Riddle of the Day. Let's see. Does anyone in the Maller Militia know the answer? You can answer these things on X at Ben Maller. That is at Ben Maller. Slug in Vegas. Hey, buddy. Going with explosive diarrhea. Toe fungus from JT the wingman. Rebecca the Ram fan says he helped her scratch that itch. Wow, okay. Mike the leprechaun says deal with her fear of spiders. So he said. Eek in Roseville, Minnesota said her stalker. Had a stalker. What else do we have to see? I can't read that. Let's see. We'll skip over that. Who else do we have? Page down here. Page down. No, that's enough. Do you have an answer, Lorraine? Do you have an answer?
1: Yeah, I think Lorraine. He helped her with her stage fright.
0: Is it stage fright? No. It's also not ingrown toenail, guessed by Timmy from Busco, Indiana, or it's a Weezer summer from Ice something, bug infestation from Donkey Sausage, all that. The correct answer would be none other than her fear of flying. Her fear of flying. Aviophobia. Isn't that what it's called? Aviophobia? I believe that's correct. Not WD-40, King of the Hill, etc. from 904 Ray or...
1: Great
0: whatever.
1: Guess, though.
0: Yeah. That WD-40 really does come in handy. Because when the hinges on your doors start sounding weird, it sounds like you have ghosts. And so once you get that WD-40, it's like...
1: Oh my gosh, is that what causes that?
0: Yes, yes. Most people who hear sounds, it's because you did not put that in your
1: doors.
0: What
1: if they actually need an exorcist?
0: Well, we know a guy. Right? We know there's somebody in the show that can help. Let's go to the phones. Let's say hello to 2% Chance, who's in Alabama. 2% chance. He told the story the other day about as a kid, he got taken to a cockfight in Alabama, although he spent time in New York. He's from Alabama. He's back in Alabama, but he lived in New York. Hello, 2% chance.
2: Welcome to the show there, idiot.
3: I appreciate it. This is such a good caller of yours, the one you keep mentioning. Like I said, I'm new to the show, so I don't know him. You know, I'm sure you got some deep pockets. Why don't you go bail this dude out of jail?
0: Well, as you know, I like to let justice play out. And it's possible Ferg Dog is guilty. I want to see how this all plays out. I will contact my attorney, though, and we will proceed if we have to. We will proceed if we have to, a 2% chance. Ferg Dog is a staple of the show. And I believe no justice, no peace. And I'm a little concerned at how blind Scott acted there. I don't know what's going on with that. He sounded like someone that had things to hide. I don't know why he would have anything to hide. I'm a little worried about that. I'm concerned. So.
3: I like to hear, man. I know how he got that cell phone in jail. My brother did some prison time in upstate New York. He had a little rough stretch in his early 20s. I won't elaborate how he didn't specifically do it, but how other people get cell phones in, but it's not a comfortable ride from the county jail to the upstate prisons, if you catch my drift.
4: A prison wallet.
3: And, yeah, yeah.
0: Got to sit on your side a little bit, I think. Well,
4: that being said, though, I have a buddy that... Prison wallet. You've never heard of a prison wallet? Anyway, I have a buddy.
0: Be careful Googling it on a work computer, but yeah, go ahead. Yeah.
4: I have a buddy that was just in jail.
0: Oh, yeah.
4: And I think it was prison. I don't know. But anyway, he had like a tablet in there. Like not one that he had to sneak in. He just like...
0: Really?
4: Yeah.
0: I don't think prison would be bad if I had the internet.
4: Right?
0: I don't really move around much anyway, so I think that would be great, you know. Yeah.
3: You know what the prisons and jails have now to combat this? They have got this chair that you sit in, and it x-rays you, and anything magnetic, it'll pick up. So if there's anything inside, your rectum area, it will find it, or in your stomach.
4: You're stuck to the chair. You can't get up.
3: Well, you just sit down and it'll show everything. It'll show all.
0: Yeah, I don't think that works. They're still getting guys. We've had calls. Remember the guy was it Wyoming or Montana that used to call from prison? He was given a phone though. That guy. Yeah, he loved Eddie King Eddie. And then as soon as he got out of jail, he called this guy with this guy from I think it was Montana or Wyoming. He called up from jail because he had insomnia. He couldn't sleep, so they gave him a phone to play with at night. And he called into the show, and then as soon as he got out of the jail, he stopped calling. One time he called. That's it. I'm still bitter about that.
3: So he had a correctional officer helping him out, so he had an inside source.
0: But if these guys are low-level, like, I don't know. I just feel like as long as they're not going to riot or anything like that, now you do have to limit what they can look at, but whatever. Anything else? 2% chance? Anything else at all? That it? You got... It's a little hot prison talk.
3: That's fine. I had a Russell Wilson take, but it'll take me too darn long to get to it.
0: All right, but we'll save it for next week.
3: What is a golfer and a magician? What does a golfer and a magician both love? What is the one thing they have in common that they both love?
0: This is a great joke.
3: Golfer and a magician.
0: Well said. It's a professional
3: they
0: joke.
3: They both love a hat trick. Or a hockey player. I screwed it up. I'm tired.
0: All right. Go to bed. I knew that was not going to be funny. I knew that was going to suck. Let's go to Andrew in Bakersfield, California. Hello, Andrew.
5: Hello, Ben. Hey. Thanks for reading me the oath. Last night, I have an iPhone. I was listening to the show on iHeart, and I said, hey, you know who, call the show, and they did. And it muted the show, right? But when I was on, there was a delay after what you said. So I understand your misgivings about possibly reading me the oath, because we didn't have our normal repartee. Crickets.
0: You like crickets? You're a fan of crickets?
5: No, but I've heard that they can be like, John the Baptist ate locusts.
0: are you sure he did? I mean, is there video of it? I don't know. Maybe it's just an urban legend. You have no idea.
5: Well, there's eyewitnesses. Sure.
0: Yeah, eyewitnesses are not very reliable. You know, in court, they say eyewitnesses are very unreliable.
5: But yet, it provides evidence. But thanks for the call, Benny. All right.
0: Rob is in the 321. Hello, Rob. Welcome.
6: Hey, good evening, Ben. How are you?
0: Well, good to talk with you, Rob. It's been a little bit.
6: Yeah, that's kind of my fault. I had a couple of golden tickets, but I didn't want to cash them in. So I had this idea for a Maller meet and greet in 2027. In Central Florida, in Orlando, Central Florida. I already have this one place I'm already scouting out. It's called Sports and Social. I sent a link to Lorena so she's already aware of where it is. It's so centrally located on International Drive. It's Hotel Row. I just got to figure out a time because I would love to have Coach Russell
7: reach out to me because he's up in that area, or anybody in the Central Florida area, to figure out a time.
0: All right. We'd love to come down there. You want to give out your email address or a way people can contact you?
7: No, I can give it to Coop off air if they want.
0: Oh, okay. All right. Yeah, yeah. You definitely don't want to give that out on the air. Blind Scott will be bombing you, Rob, endlessly with messages.
7: Nah, he doesn't bother me. He doesn't.
0: You sure about that? Yeah. Let's see about
7: that. Yeah, 100%.
0: All right.
7: But I want to try to, I have to be able to work it out so Coach Russell is not during football season. The spring break crowd is gone. I was thinking maybe like in May of 2027. Hopefully the whole show is still together, which I'm pretty sure it will be. But yeah, Coop, I will be happy to give you my email address off air, and if anybody wants to reach out to me.
0: Okay. All right. Well, we would love to come to hang out in Florida, and that would be good because it's centrally located. I wonder if Jed, who fled, would make the drive down from the
4: just DM area. It to me on X.
0: Yeah.
7: Yeah, absolutely.
0: Yeah.
7: Where everything is, it's maybe like a 20-minute ride from the airport. So Uber.
0: Perfect. Easy. All right. We're in. We're going to meet at like an Applebee's or something? Oh, you said that you named the place. Yeah, I got you. Yeah. All right.
7: Yeah,
0: thank you.
7: Beautiful place.
0: All right. Thank you, Rob. Did you check this out, Lorraine? Is this a good place? Did you look at the link or no?
1: I'm going to have to find which inbox it was sent to.
0: Oh, no. Lorraine, broken Rob's heart. This is Rob. This is a legend.
1: Yes,
0: this is a decorated member of the Maller Militia, an award-winning caller, Rob in the 321, who's done many a great bit on the show. We're going to have Big Ben's lame jokes of the week. Is Weed Man there? He better be there. If he's not there,
4: not yet. But
0: oh no,
4: somebody's calling right now.
0: All right, we'll get to it. Big Ben's lame jokes of the week for the rest of the hour. We'll get to that. We will do it next.
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1: Knock, knock. Who's there? Lame week. Lame week who? It's Big Ben's lame joke of the week.
0: Here we go. Big Ben's lame jokes of the week. These are actual jokes by actual listeners to the show. And we bring in our favorite laugh track. No AI from Hollywood. Hooray for Hollywood. Hollywood, Florida.

0: by actual listeners to the show, and we are on our way. First one from Eek in Roseville, Minnesota. He says, what was Weed Man in the choir?
1: What?
0: Well, it turns out you were the a soprano. You'd always hit the high notes. There you go. That's fun, man. The great Eek in Roseville, Minnesota. Why didn't Weed Man graduate high school?
1: Why?
0: Well, he couldn't pass the drug test. That's Brendan from Boston who sent that one in. It's a Big Ben's Lame Jokes of the Week. These are actual jokes by actual listeners to the show. Oh, let's see. Page down. What is Weed Man's favorite dessert?
1: What?
0: Baked Alaska. Big fan. Big fan. That's Mike the Leprechaun from outside Boston who sent that one in. Why does Weed Man love Elton John's song titled Rocket Man?
1: Why?
0: Well, your favorite line is, I'm going to be high as a kite by then. You love it. You can't get enough of it. The Leprechaun again. What do Weed Man getting a job and the Lakers winning another championship have in common?
1: What?
0: Things that are never going to happen. That's Eric in Kansas.
1: Go, Knicks, go!
0: Why? Are you going to watch the game tonight?
1: Yes.
0: Okay. Why is Weed Man Hippie's nickname newspaper?
1: Why?
0: There is a new issue with him every day. That is true, Weed Man. Yeah, you know, that's George from Uvalde, Texas. Now, this next one is from John in Youngstown, Ohio. You know, John loves to bust your chops, Weed Man. He says, how does Weed Man Hippie get warm when it gets cold in Florida?
1: How?
0: Apparently, you pick up the fresh, steamy, hot pile of dog poo to warm your hands.
1: No.
0: That's John. How is Weed Man like a politician?
1: How?
0: You both demand change. That's Surfer Todd, the comedian. Multi-time lame joke writer of the year, the great Surfer Todd, the comedian. Why doesn't Weed Man Hippie remember his candy benefactor's name?
1: Why?
0: Because the number of syllables is too high. That's Daryl in the Ozarks. Do you know what his name is? Do you know his name?
1: Purdy, right?
0: No. It's like you sound like Krusty the Clown. It's like a burrito. What was the working
1: burrito,
0: title?
1: Burrito.
0: All right. What was the working title of Weed Man's rejected Broadway script? It was called Rats. That's from Al in Fresno. Overnight Al in Fresno.
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18: The NBA Finals continues with Game 2 between the Knicks and the Spurs, and it all tips off from San Antonio at 8:30 p.m. Eastern Time, and New York leads the series 1-0. At the Stanley Cup Final, the Hurricanes came back down 2-0 in the third period to defeat the Golden Knights 4-3 in overtime. The series is tied at 1 apiece, and Game 3 is on Saturday. In baseball, Yankees star Aaron Judge has been diagnosed with a stress fracture of the first rib on his right side. He is expected to return this season. Best case scenario is that he returns sometime in August. The Cubs walked it off on a Pete Crow Armstrong RBI single to defeat the A's 7-2. Ketel Marte walked it off for the Diamondbacks to defeat the Dodgers 3-2. And the Pirates outscored the Astros 5-1. In college softball, the Texas Longhorns have secured back-to-back national championships, taking down the Texas Tech Red Raiders 4-1. I'm Monty Bolaños.
17: Gather around. Ben Maller's on.
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19: Well, that is a lot of cheese. That's a whole bunch of cheese. Welcome in the beginning of another hour of the Ben Maller Show. We are in the air everywhere. Partners in crime. As you know, our takes from field to fork, fresh every time. Fresh takes. Coast to coast, border to border, and beyond, on the vast and boldly powerful microphones of FSR emanating live from the boggle. As we boggle the mind, a guaranteed human from the world-famous Fox Sports Radio studios where Big Rig Rob says, Ben, can you tell me about tires? 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So our lead this hour, I'll go to football. It's been an interesting night. Had Aaron Judge down for the count. Down for the count, Aaron Judge, as he's out for a few months now. And the last time this happened, when he got tackled by the bullpen gate at Dodger Stadium, it did not go well for the Yankees when he was away. We'll see what happens this year. So that's a big talking point. Also, the Stanley Cup final last night. We talked a little bit about that earlier as the game went to overtime and people were trying to kill my guy Torts. And that's bullcrap. What a choke job by the Las Vegas team. They had a two-goal lead late in the, well, relatively late in the game, and it all went away. But our lead this hour is from the frozen tundra, Lambeau Field. The people's team. They're owned by the people, the Packers. So we learned the Packers, for some reason, I don't know why, they agreed to a four-year contract for $110 million with wide receiver Christian Watson. Did you see this? Maybe not. Maybe you missed it. Maybe you were not paying attention. So I didn't see that. So the deal includes an AAV. That's all the kids care about these days. The average annual value of $27.6 million with the oversized cartoon check signing bonus of $31 million. Now the Packers are clearly committing to their young receiving group. I think it's rather obvious here. They also extended Jaden Reed. He got a new deal earlier. But this is about Christian Watson, the wide receiver. So people freaking out. They're like, what is going on? Why did they do this? It's a head scratcher. So let us discuss the question. Give me the word. Give me the word for the Packers giving Christian Watson a $110 million extension. Obviously, it's not all guaranteed, although he did get the oversized cartoon check for $31 million, as we just said. So I've got Whirlpool, Kneading and Rolling, and karaoke. And we're going to get all dressed up and have some gabagool. And then we're going to have the baba ganoush as well. So to kick off here, my word is, here's my word. My word is stupefied. All right? When I saw this, I thought, well, that can't be true. That must be one of those fake accounts or something like that. No. Is this contract a contract or is it like a science experiment? Honestly, we are befuddled, bewildered, and bemused, as the late, great Brian Wheeler would say. Now, Watson's a good dude. I had him on my podcast. We were at the Super Bowl a couple years back, and he was very nice and whatnot. We had a good time chatting and fine and little radio interview on Radio Row. Forget where that was, but it was a while ago. And that said, I mean, to me, he's got a glitch. And I'm not the only one that knows that. It's the F word. Not that F word. Fragile. Green Bay is handing out generational wealth to someone that is known for generational hamstring tightness. And he simply has not shown the consistent ability to stay healthy. And the other problem is, well, there have been flashes where it's like, oh, that guy's really good. Oh, man, Packers are set. He has not been consistently dominant. He's merely shown you little teases. You know, show you a little bit of his, leg. Raise the pants up a little bit. But he hasn't shown you the full thing. And you have to wonder how this contract changes the motivation. We talked earlier, and I didn't go into my full rant. If you want my full rant, just ask for it. We talked about Brian Bale last hour, the Red Sox pitcher who got sent to the minor leagues, and he accepted the payout, the get the money now rather than bet on yourself. And you always worry about those guys. Like, I know Watson's been around for a few years, the wide receiver for the Packers, and he's like, well, does that change your motivation when you get the big money? And if you look at the facts here, Watson has had relatively modest production. He hasn't been bad. He's been fine. However, he's not the elite superstar level wide receiver. And you toss in the injury history, missing extended time because of the ACL. Oh, my ACL! Snap, crackle, pop. There is a major disconnect. To me, I know this is part of my, like, when I was growing up as a sports fan, like, you had to earn the money. Like, you did, they just pay you because they thought you might be good. You had to show them something before you got paid. And I realize we're in the era where they just hand out, they have so much money. It's like El Chapo, the drug lord back in the day, burying money in the backyard. They didn't know what to do with it. That's like these NFL teams. Clearly, otherwise you wouldn't be doing this. You'd be like, what are you doing? Giving out that kind of a contract here with the history that he has with injuries and all that stuff and his on-field output. He was drafted in the second round in 2022. So the Packers are betting heavily that this is going to be an upside, that he's going to outperform the contract. He's going to become explosive. And it's all about the P word, potential. You know how I love potential. Oh, it's so good. Potential means you haven't done anything. You lose jobs on potential. He got paid on potential. I like production. I that's what I like. Oh, you're such a schmuck. I like I do. That's what I like. I like production. And you get caught. The Green Bay Packers are the latest team to get caught in this perpetual whirlpool of palm reading. And we know that it always works out, doesn't it? No. Yeah, so the Packers paid for a hologram of capital P potential, not a player who has been consistently good and stayed healthy. That is a cheesy, delusional situation. Now, furthermore, to Dallas we go, where Cowboys wide receiver George Pickens, the franchise player, and he is nowhere to be seen. He has not attended the voluntary portion of the OTAs so far. However, the team, they are not concerned. Shoddy, what a perfect name for a Cowboy coach. Aren't they all shoddy? Well, Brian Schottenheimer said that he expects Pickens to be a mandatory. He'll be at mandatory minicamp, which just you have to be there. He said the communication has been good. That's a vague phrase. Everything's been good. Pickens is reportedly taking care of his business, according to the Cowboys. All right. And he's running some youth football camp this weekend. Is that part of his business? Okay. Pickens also Said to be in good standing with Schottenheimer, who said, "We love him." That's nice. He said, "It's just part of a business." So Pickens would like a nice, shiny contract, long-term contract. Jerry Jones and the Cowboys have said, "Go chew rocks. Get out of here. Prove it. Show us you're committed. Show us you're going to put the extra work in. Go the extra mile." So the question, you've got Cowboys coach Brian Schottenheimer, who says he isn't concerned with George Pickens skipping out on some voluntary OTAs. But what does that signify to you? All of the comments from Schottenheimer and the whole thing. And the way I would say it, it is the starting line, and so it begins. That's the thought I have. It's the Dallas Cowboys launching another season of the same old reality show. The actors change. The story's the same. If Schottenheimer were any more relaxed regarding his commentary, I think he would be like Hollering James, sleeping. Maybe. Maybe that's the plan. Sleep right through the drama-o-rama if you're Brian Schottenheimer and just hope it goes away. And instead, Shotty's, what is he doing? He's kneading and rolling the bright blue Play-Doh like a preschool Picasso. Schottenheimer shaping the message, smoothing the edges, making sure there's no rough edges there, hiding the cracks in the Play-Doh. And you can see the fingerprints all over this thing. It's like a crime scene detective dusting for optimism. And he's Mr. Happy-Go-Lucky guy polishing the apple. And I'm worried he's going to lose some skin. Meanwhile, Pickens is in the back there saying, I'm good. I don't want any of that. If the Cowboys actually trusted George Pickens, okay, they trusted this guy, he'd already have a five-year deal. You know that, and I know that. Instead, they're treating him like Enterprise Rent-A-Car. And it's like, well, let me see how that car handles. Let me rent it again. I'll see how that goes. Meanwhile, Pickens skipping OTAs is pure Sinatra energy. It's a boss move. It's Pickens saying, I'll show up when I show up, and you'll like my performance, and that's that. All right, meanwhile, last thing, we go down to Pittsburgh, PA, home of some delicious cinnamon rolls, and a team that has made the playoffs regularly and not done much anything, although they didn't make the playoffs this past year. We're talking about the Pittsburgh Steelers. Get out your terrible towel right now. The latest comments by edge rusher T.J. Watt, linebacker T.J. Watt, as the Steelers, like most of these teams, undergoing OTAs. And so T.J. Watt said he has noticed a very specific change under Mike McCarthy, as opposed to Mike Tomlin, the longtime coach who's now going to work for the Boop Tube on NBC. So T.J. Watt recently explained this week the difference between McCarthy and Mike Tomlin. And he said, you don't see benches out here anymore, is what he said. He explained, we're doing things much differently than what I'm used to over the last 9 years. And Watt said, it's good. Change is good for me. Close quote. All right, so the question, please decode T.J. Watt's message on the difference in Pittsburgh between Mike McCarthy and the former coach Mike Tomlin. So the first thing about decoding this is the rather obvious point. If you don't have a bench, you can't bench a player, right? So nobody on the Steelers can be benched because they don't have benches. But that aside, this offseason, T.J. Watt is like a karaoke singer. He loves folk music, and his favorite song is Puff the Magic Dragon, about Mike McCarthy, spinning a folk tale about the savior coach who's going to toughen up this soft bunch of Pittsburgh Steelers. It's the NFL's ultimate version of a guy complaining that, hey, listen, my new girlfriend is great, but you're passively aggressively describing everything your ex didn't do. You're like, my new girlfriend does this, that, and the other thing. My old girlfriend, oh, she was such a blankety blank blank. By praising the intensity, all right, T.J. Watt is obviously subtly calling out Mike Tomlin. you can't praise the new guy without ripping the old guy. And he's essentially saying, hey, listen, Tomlin here, he had benches. It was like, you know, what was the line they used when Russell Wilson was there? Bros at the barbershop, right? And, you know, it was very comfortable. It was a country club. It seemed like they did fine to me. They made the playoffs pretty much every year. They had a winning record or they didn't have a losing record. And so he's got, well, it's different now. Yeah, it's different. Okay. Keeping it real, this is classic off-season cosplay. Watt is pretending that he's a hardened Marine. He got out of boot camp just because Mike McCarthy made the players stretch on time and he took away a place to sit at practice. And he's doing exactly, we're talking about TJ Watt, doing exactly what every corporate employee does. When the new boss walks in, frantically kissing the ring before it's even on the finger. It is the oldest move in the playbook. Pretending you absolutely love discipline. You can't get enough discipline. And we know the opposite is true. It is the Ben Maller Show as we are rolling on. 877-99 on Fox. 877-996-6369. If you want to be part of the live show, also on X, at Ben Maller. That's at Ben Maller. If you'd like to be part of the program that way, you can join the fun. And straight ahead, now we've got the Coop Scoop on entertainment. Hooray for Hollywood. Hooray for Hollywood. And there's something going on at the NBA Finals that people believe should be illegal. It hasn't happened yet. It's going to happen soon. Not tonight, but it's going to happen soon in the NBA Finals. People say it should be illegal. What is it? We'll get to that, and we will do it next. However, Dave in Boston, the trash man, reminds me that it is the A block. He wants to know, though. He said, Ben, can you please have that that lady over there, I forget her name, can you have her tell me what hour it is? And I said, well, no, Dave, that's Lorena. She's from the Lorena Theater. It's a traveling theater company. In fact, this weekend, they're going to be, I think they're going back to Sheboygan this weekend, which is very exciting. They'll be in Peoria as well from the Lorena Theater on Ventura Boulevard in Southern California. Let's find out. What hour is it?
0: Number four.
19: Oh, man. Are you not entertained? Are you not entertained? For some people, they say, well, it's just a commercial. No, it's not a commercial. It's entertainment. You want it again? I'll give it to you again. What hour is it?
0: Number four.
19: Oh, my God. 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

0: It is I, Bill Miller. You're locked in on the Ben Maller Show on this Friday. 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
0: That's a lie. That's at Ben Maller. You can say hello to Lorena, FSR Tech Queen.
2: Hi, Bill.
0: And don't talk to me. And Koopa Loop at a Bronco fan. That's a Bronco fan. Your comments can and will be used against you in the court of sports radio. Yeah. So, there you go. Michael from Tulsa writes in, says, Ben, did you just say discipline? What is the big board, not a list, of callers and listeners actually, what do they actually know what the word is? Do they know what the word is? I don't care. Who cares? Tim, the great Tim McDarby, sends a lot of stuff. He sent this story along, and I didn't see this. This is actually a good story. So, the people at FIFA have informed us there was a glitch at their website, and dozens of fans are getting, apparently they got free tickets to the World Cup. Yeah. FIFA regrets the free World Cup tickets, and they're demanding fans pay up for, yeah, good luck. Come on. Who goofed? I've got to know. That's great. Price gouging everyone, painting over murals in Dallas, price gouging people that want to use public transportation in Boston and New York to go watch the World Cup games. And sometimes that comes back to get you. Sometimes that bites you back, and you know what? Milkman Mike says, no milk deliveries this morning, doing the Lyft and Uber thing before the trip to Steamboat Springs for a weekend race. There you go. He has his co-pilot. He's got the Buc-ee's. He's got the Buc-ee's thing there.
2: I love Boosies.
0: Buc-ee's. Alf, the alien opponent, says, don't worry about Ferg Dog. He'll be out before we know it. I'm sharing my birthday cake with him right now. Okay, so there's a report Ferg Dog will get out of cyber jail soon. So that's good news. We hope that's the case. All right, we'll take some calls. 877-99 on Fox is the call-in number. And let's see. We have Sports Jeopardy coming up a little bit later. Let's say hello to Lucky Tony, who's in the Bay Area. Hello, Lucky Tony. Also the Coop Scoop on Entertainment. Hello, Tony.
3: Hey, Ben. What's my opinion on the Real Fifth Hour Podcast?
0: Yeah, I don't know. What's your opinion?
3: I need it in the morning, need it in the morning, need it at night, need it at night. I like it. I like it. Thanks, Ben.
0: Let's say hello to Poppy in San Diego. Hello, Poppy. Welcome.
4: Hey, you're Ben Maller, my mentor. Well, it's such an exciting night. Look, I was going to tell you, World Cup and everything. I think the people want, like, Poppy sticks for the World Cup. What do you think? Good segment? Give people picks for the World Cup?
0: The World Cup is not going on yet.
4: Yeah, it's on Thursday, though. It's going to be the first opening game.
0: Well, I know. This is Friday, though. That's not till next Thursday. So, you know,
4: you're right. But anyways, so we'll wait for that. Okay, sounds good. But anyways, Lorena, this is the moment people have been waiting here. Hit the music, please, Poppy's pick.
0: I don't hear any music. I don't hear any music.
4: All right, maybe we shouldn't hear it. Sorry, the Gremlins were attacking. Lorena! Hit the music, please.
2: Okay, let me find the music.
0: No, don't
2: Ben
0: do it,
2: for
0: Lorena.
2: You.
0: Don't do it, Lorena. Come on, Lorena. Come on.
2: Here, let me do this.
0: Oh my God!
4: We gotta give
0: don't
4: the people what they want, Ben Maller. They want the pick.
1: Yeah. Nobody wants these picks.
4: Yeah, they do.
0: All right.
4: Here we go,
0: guys. I'm gonna give. Oh, hold on a sec. I'm gonna give you 42 seconds, and you're on your way. Go.
4: Guys, the trifecta pick. Tomorrow, the NBA. We got this game. The Knickerbockers, the whole world's on them. They're plus 6.5 against the Spurs. We're going the opposite way. We're going with Victor Wembanyama, minus 6.5 on the revenge game. Yes, I said it. And on to the next, the baseball, the Padres, my local team. They're doing losing 5 in a row, but they got to win sooner or later, right, against these horrible Mets. We're taking the San Diego Padres and minus 123 in a revenge game. Save the best for last. The battle in L.A., Los Angeles Angels against the Los Angeles Dodgers. They've had this circle the whole game.
0: All right, 42 seconds. All right.
4: Minus 1. All right.
0: I gave you 42 seconds, and you went over. You went over. I love how Poppy just makes stuff up. I have the numbers from DraftKings. And on the money line, San Antonio's minus 218. And 70% of the action, at least on DraftKings, is on San Antonio. And then the line on DraftKings is 5.5. I know it's 6.5 elsewhere. On DraftKings, it's 5.5. Spurs are favored by 5.5. The Knicks are getting more of the bets. However, the money is pretty even. And the money is where the professionals are. So that's pretty even at that point. And if you're into betting overs and unders, the total on the game, DraftKings has it at 214.5. Most people are betting both the bets and the money is on the over. Over 214 combined, 214.5. Let's go back to the calls. Calls are so good. We have the Coop Scoop on entertainment. Let's say hello to Marcel in Brooklyn. Hello, Marcel in Brooklyn.
5: Oh, good morning, Ben. The Knicks are on fire. 1-0 for us. Going to 2-0 tonight at 8:30 Eastern in Game 2 of the NBA Finals against the San Antonio Spurs. Now, speaking of that, Ben, did you know the New York Knicks and the San Antonio Spurs are just like the 90s?
0: Well, what do you mean like the 90s? What do you mean by that?
5: 1999. That's why I was born in 1993 here in the Big Apple. And
0: I wasn't even alive in 1999. Do you know that, Marcel? I wasn't even alive.
5: Oh, you isn't? I thought you were a little child instead.
0: Well, I'm a little child. I talk about sports for a living. I'm obviously a child. That's what I do for
5: me too.
0: My work. Yeah, exactly. We're both children, right?
5: Absolutely.
0: Yeah.
5: How about you, Raina?
0: You want to take some calls, Marcel in Brooklyn? You want to take some
5: absolutely.
0: Calls?
5: Absolutely. How about the only one person who is totally the enemy itself to interrupting my calls on you, Ben?
0: Oh, yeah. You must be talking about Mike the Leprechaun. Are you talking about him?
5: Yes. How about this?
0: All right. Mike the Leprechaun. Say hello. Mike the Leprechaun. You're on with Marcel in Brooklyn.
5: No. Not just Mike the Leprechaun. It's Mike the Idiot Con from now on.
0: I thought he was the Loser Con.
5: Yes, it is. The Loser Con it is. Trust me.
0: Yeah. Okay.
6: Okay. Good morning, Marcel. I want to do a shout out to my friend Rich and Crazy Joe from Chicago. Anyway,
5: Ben says we don't say shouts on the show.
0: That's right. That is right. That's right. No. We're not a morning. Good job, Marcel. We're not a morning zoo show. We don't do shout outs. I am on Cameo. I will give you a mini Milo monologue on Cameo if you want that, but we don't do shout outs here.
5: Ooh, what is the Cameo account there, Ben?
0: Well, it's just my name, Marcel. Thank you so much, Marcel. It's my
5: Ben
0: name.
5: Ben Maller on Cameo.
6: Your old baby, and you. You probably still were wearing diapers. I know that for a fact.
5: Oh, ew, gross.
6: Yes, you were. And that's why you have a lifetime collection of dude wipes.
5: Somebody get the idiot out of here, please. This is unnecessary roughness.
0: Okay, let's see. Maybe let's try another mic. Mike in New Hampshire. I'm sure you like Mike in New Hampshire, right?
5: Oh, he's a...
7: Welcome to the show there, dum-dum.
5: Oh, he's a total villain.
7: Name is now Seuss Dog, formerly known as Mike in New Hampshire. Everybody calls me Seuss Dog for the last few
5: years.
0: What was that, Marcel? What are you doing?
5: I just called a boo for the villain. The four New England villains themselves. Mike the Idiot Con is
7: Marcel,
5: the number
7: you
5: one.
7: Sound like a heifer.
5: Second is Blind Spot Boston. Third, it's Mike the Idiot Con. And now,
7: Blind
5: fourth
7: Scott
5: one.
7: Scope. too.
5: What you in guys are loser Hampshire?
0: Wait, did you say, you said Blind Scott's name, Marcel?
5: Yes, from Boston, the Brew Crew.
0: All right, let's see. Blind Scott, would you like to say hello to Marcel, Blind Scott?
8: Marcel, nobody from Boston is going to the World Cup, you idiot. They don't mind that there's expensive
5: Oh, give me a break. I'll give you
8: Marcel, eat a hot dog at Coney Island. Bro, go eat a hot dog at Coney Island and
5: somebody
8: celebrate Pride Month.
5: Eliminate him, please, along with Mike from New Hampshire.
8: Go eat a hot dog at Coney Island with Marcel and celebrate Pride Month.
0: You wanted to go back to Mike in New Hampshire? Is that who you wanted to talk to?
5: Sure, itself. Yes.
0: All right, Mike in New Hampshire, you're back on. Hello, Mike in New Hampshire. Say hello to Marcel. This is so good.
9: Hey, buddy, did you miss me?
5: No.
9: Well, why not?
5: Well, that's because I block you, and you say all those awful things about me. Now, why will you do that?
9: Hey, Marcel, I'm still here, though. You can't block me.
5: Well, too bad.
0: All right.
5: Is that correct?
0: All right. Marcel, now, are you going to, the rumor is you're going to Madison Square Garden for Game 3 of the finals. Is that correct?
5: Well, absolutely. If the Knicks win 2-0 tonight, we will have three games to none.
0: You know, the get-in price, the cheapest ticket, people are outraged by this, the cheapest ticket to get into Game 3, $7,500 to get into Game 3.
5: Oh, wow, that's expensive. And the truth is...
0: Tremendous commentary.
5: It's not cheaper
0: What is that? I think Coop is waiting over there. Coop's demanding the microphone.
5: Go New York, go New York, go, folks. And Coop, this one's for you. Your Coop Scoop on Entertainment, a Friday tradition. Hooray for Hollywood starts right now.
1: Thank you, Marcel. Fantastic phone call.
0: Spicy segment of radio, man.
1: Yes, it was great. All right, we're going to start off in the theaters as we always do here on Coop Scoop on Entertainment. And this is a big weekend at the movie theaters. First of all, we have the return of the Scary Movie franchise. Yes, it is back.
0: How many have they made now? What is this number?
1: I think this is the sixth one.
0: Oh, my God.
1: It's been a very long time since they've made one. So.
0: Oh, okay. All right.
1: Yeah, I think Scary Movie 5 was in 2013. So it's been,
0: It doesn't seem like that's that long ago, but I guess it is a long time ago. Yeah.
1: Unfortunately, it is. Yes. And as one might be able to predict... the critics thought that this movie was terrible, while audiences loved it. So, I think that's kind of par for the course with these scary movie parodies. But it's supposed to be super offensive, so go run and check it out. I know I will be. Also in theaters this weekend is Masters of the Universe. That's right, Ben. This is right up your alley, right?
0: Yeah, sure, yeah.
1: He-Man? This is before my time.
0: But. Yeah, Saturday morning cartoons, Coop. You wouldn't understand. That was a cultural experience if you're of a certain age.
1: Well, we had Saturday morning cartoons. They were just different cartoons.
0: Ours were better.
1: Mine was like Pokemon and Recess.
0: We had He-Man. We had... what else did we have? We had... I forget. We had a bunch. It was the superhero. A lot of superhero stuff. G.I. Joe. There was a G.I. Joe cartoon. The documentary on Netflix about the toys that made us, a few years ago? They all had... Part of the deal was if you had new toys, you had to get a TV show on Saturday morning to sell the toys.
1: Well, there you go.
0: Some of that.
1: This movie, Masters of the Universe, it is... It is being praised by both critics and audiences alike. The actor who plays He-Man, I have never heard of before, Nicholas Galitzine. But
0: yes, there's a question mark at the end of his name. That is
1: yes, but there are some actors that you may recognize also starring in this, such as Alison Brie, Kristen Wiig, Jared Leto, Idris Elba. Jared Leto plays Skeletor, by the way, so that should be interesting. All kinds of good stuff in theaters this weekend. Moving over to television, We have, this is kind of a reboot. It is Cape Fear. So this is a new series on Apple TV, based off of, the novel, but also there was the movie adaptations in 1962 and 1991. And so basically this, follows a happily married couple, Amy Adams and Patrick Wilson, who are stalked by a man from their past, a killer who has just been released from prison, played by Javier Bardem, who plays a great villain, as you may know. Martin Scorsese and Steven Spielberg, who directed and produced the 1991 film, both serve as producers on this new series on Apple TV that is available to stream right now. Also on television, we have, you know, this is something that, I'm going to bring up just, you know, something for you to watch with your lady. It's a rom-com. It's a rom-com movie on Netflix available right now. It's called Office Romance, and it stars the queen of rom-coms, Jennifer Lopez, and Brett Goldstein from the...
0: Some other thing.
1: The show with the soccer coach.
0: Thingamajig. The popular...
2: I don't watch a lot of TV.
0: The one you talking about the I know what you're talking about.
1: Yes.
0: I don't remember the name of it either. Yeah, my wife liked that show. Yeah.
1: Yes, it's a great show. Why am I Ted Lasso? There we go. Jeez.
0: There you go, Ted Lasso.
2: I definitely never watched that. Nope.
1: Oh, great
0: you
1: show.
0: You watched Ted Lasso?
1: Yeah, you should check it out.
0: Nope. Very popular show. Yeah.
1: But basically this is a raunchy straight to streaming on Netflix movie. Basically Jennifer Lopez plays the CEO of an airline who finds herself attracted to one of her new employees. Betty Gilpin, Edward James Olmos, Amy Sedaris also star in this movie that is on Netflix. And last but not least, I'm going to bring this up because it was popular at Cannes Series, which is the international TV festival held in Cannes, just, you know, not the movie one. But it is called Alice and Steve. It is on Hulu on Monday, June 8th. And this is supposed to be an anti-romantic comedy, a British anti-romantic comedy. It's getting good reviews. Check that out. Alice and Steve, Hulu, Monday. And that is Coop Scoop Entertainment.
0: All right. Very good. Thank you for that. Koopaloop. There you go. As we press on, we're going to have Sports Jeopardy. If you want to play Sports Jeopardy, call right now. 877-99 on Fox. 877-996-6369. Sports Jeopardy is next.
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0: What's going on? Hello to you three.
1: All right, everyone. We love Danny. Met him at the meet and greet there in Worcester with his pals. And you're going against Philip in Downey, California. Hello, Philip in SoCal. Welcome.
2: Hey, Ben. How's it going?
1: All right, what's going on, man? Here we go, guys. The categories are leaderboard and 1973. Now, Danny was on the air first. Danny, pick your category, Danny.
0: How about 1973?
1: All right. These athletes were all born in 1973. Your name is your buzzer. This quarterback out of for $200, this quarterback out of Alcorn State would go on to split an MVP award with Peyton Manning 6 years before he was murdered by his mistress on the 4th of July. Wow. How soon we forget.
0: Danny. Philip.
1: Who was in first?
3: Danny.
1: Danny, go ahead, Danny. Danny.
0: McNair. Steve McNair.
1: That is correct. The late Steve McNair. $400. This Hall of Fame running back is the only player in NFL history to amass 12,000 yards rushing, 6,000 yards receiving. He was a longtime NFL Network analyst before losing his job due to allegations of sexual harassment.
0: Danny.
1: Danny.
0: Terrell Davis?
1: No. Philip.
2: Marshall Faulk?
1: That is correct. Marshall Faulk, the greatest San Diego State running back of all time. $600. This member of the Fab Five would go on to win back-to-back championships in the NBA with the Heat. He would later return to college as the head coach of his old... Philip.
2: Juwan Howard.
1: That is correct. Juwan Howard, good job there. $800. This bruising fullback out of Purdue was a six-time Pro Bowler and three-time first-team All-Pro. Won a Super Bowl with the Tampa Bay Buccaneers.
0: Danny. Mike Allstott.
1: That is correct. Good job by you. Last one, quickly. This former All-Star has the most career wins by any Asian-born pitcher in baseball history and is notable for being the first South Korean-born player ever in baseball with the Dodgers.
2: Philip.
1: Adam
2: Nomo.
1: No. It's Chan Ho Park.
3: Danny wins.
1: Back in my day.
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1: Some people say soccer culture doesn't exist in the U.S., but
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4: 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Game over! Seth Jarvis wins it!
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3: 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Game 3 will be on Saturday. In baseball, Yankees MVP Aaron Judge has been diagnosed with a stress fracture on his rib that will sideline him indefinitely. He will undergo more imaging tests in about 4 to 6 weeks. The Yankees don't expect the injury to be season-ending. Best-case scenario is that he returns sometime in August. Ketel Marte walked it off for the Diamondbacks to beat the Dodgers at home 3-2. Pirates defeated the Astros 5-1. I'm Ansi Bolaños.
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0: And away we go. It is Two Pros and a Cup of Joe, Fox Sports Radio. He's LeVar Arrington. That guy's Brady Quinn. I'm Jonas Knox. You can find us, as always, on the iHeartRadio app. You know you can always listen on hundreds of affiliates all across the country. 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And if you are listening on the podcast, we appreciate you doing so. 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How the hell are we feeling here on this Friday morning?
1: Morning.
0: Pretty fired up? What up, Sticks?
1: Hi.
0: Now there's no NBA Finals game to recap. So
1: see me here.
0: Yeah, I.
1: There's nothing. There's nothing. Look at what we're leading with. Let's go.
0: What do you mean? Hey,
1: it's a fast Friday. It's a fast and furious Friday, baby.
0: Hey, listen. You know, sometimes you got to. Got to get a little creative if you want to go ahead and spit out some of the hot takes that are that make the sports talk radio world go. So
1: the things people don't appreciate.
0: Hey man, I tell people all the time, we got through COVID, so try. You don't know, and nobody knows how difficult things could possibly get. When there's zero sporting events, zero going on, and they're like, hey, by the way, you're hosting weekend overnights during COVID.
1: This is my nightmare.
0: Yeah. But you know what? That damn Jerry Jones kept the Dak Prescott contract going for as long as he could. So at least that got us through some lean times during those days.
1: Thanks, Jerry.
0: Yeah, that's And
1: you haven't heard much about the Cowboys lately, man. Because it's been a quiet offseason.
0: Because they've had a good offseason.
2: Just a little bit.
1: Oh.
0: I think it's because they've had a good offseason. Even Pete Prisco's a big fan of their work. And when you get Prisco on your side, that's saying something.
1: You got to wait and see, man. It's still a wait and see with the Dallas Cowboys. But I will give them credit. We have not heard from them. So. It's been a quiet offseason for them.
0: It's been quiet. And when you look around the division, Philly's had a noisy offseason. Obviously, they're hoping things quiet down with the trade of A.J. Brown. The Giants, we know, have had a loud offseason already. That's been a lot going on there. And then Washington, you know, dumped a bunch of coordinators. Jaden Daniels is coming off the injury and has talked about how frustrating it is. So I don't know. Maybe
1: It's been quiet in Washington. New York, just it's been interesting. New York, that's just the noise that came from there isn't. I don't look at that as crazy drama. That's not like team driven drama in terms of like the front office and what's going on that way. And obviously, you look at Philly. Philly's offense was not good last year, and I do not think personnel wise Philly is better this year than what they were last year, and purely specifically because they don't have AJ Brown. And so to me, I think that's intriguing because it's loud because of the AJ Brown, Jalen Hurts situation and him finally getting out. But I mean, in reality, you know, I think that Dallas is in the pole position to do what they need to do in the NFC. So, but it's been quiet. They didn't have to carry us. They haven't carried us in this quiet time.
0: You got the Prisco vote of confidence. They're rolling,
1: man. We'll see how that goes.
0: That basically,
1: I'm still a wait and see with them.
0: That basically counts as a Super Bowl, if you think about it. Now
1: he's the snake bite.
0: With that being said, one thing that is going to get a little loud this offseason, it's already gotten a little loud. We talked about it last week, I believe, on the show, is the dynamic in Minnesota. I think, LeVar, you had asked, Albert Breer about, you know, what that
2: last
0: looks like.
2: This week. We've talked about the entire week for Osborne.
0: Yeah, well, and I know that, you know, LeVar asked Breer about it, you know, just sort of the situation. Like, hey, how's this look in Minnesota with all this? Because J.J. McCarthy had the comments in which it felt like Kyler Murray was on in one sort of on one path and he was on the other, and some people looked into that, and I know we discussed sort of how that came off and landed with a lot of people, that it seemed like he was very visibly annoyed and bothered by the situation. And then his head coach Kevin O'Connell spoke yesterday, and he was asked by the media how JJ McCarthy is handling the situation, and he might have, you know, spilled a little bit of information here towards the end of this clip. Let's take a listen.
3: What was your takeaway from those comments?
4: Yeah, those things are always tough for me because I'm in it. I'm around. I think he's handled it really well. You know, he's been great in the meeting rooms. I'm spending a little bit more time with those guys and just the dialogue between the group. Obviously, the great questions you get from those guys as we're going through the installation process. And you know, we have really guys that are all at different stages of not only their career, but their understanding and application of our offense. So, but he's been great in the meeting room. He's been great on the grass. And as always, he's, you know, as a captain and a guy that helps lead our team, he's been phenomenal there as well.
0: So I don't know if you
1: former
0: guys.
1: Captain. Golly. Jesus.
0: That's an open competition, man, you know?
1: Talk like, about putting somebody in their casket lightly. Jeez.
0: I mean, say. Yeah, it is what it is, man.
1: Like, just going to punch me right in the gut, huh? All right. Captain.
0: O'Connell's in a tough spot because it feels like he's got to say all the right things. But everything that's happened this offseason and everything that happened last season leads you to believe, you know, we're going to present this as one thing, but everybody knows it feels like a foregone conclusion. If Kyler Murray's healthy, he's going to be the starting quarterback, and it just is what it is. And he's got to sort of navigate these waters, and he's going to have to do so until what? They just make a final decision and that's it, is what it seems like to me.
2: And Jonas, what does that mean from a betting standpoint?
0: Well, I actually haven't looked at starting quarterback odds. I don't even know if those are up on DraftKings. But I would assume
1: that's not a good bet.
0: What if JJ McCarthy's a starter?
1: Yeah, that ain't a good bet.
0: Well, I do wonder if an injury pops up, if Kyler Murray gets injured, because a lot of the times it's, you know, week one starter. If Murray gets injured, I mean, does that scratch the bet?
2: What's Murray's biggest weakness, Jonas?
1: His height.
2: But even more detailed.
1: I was joking. I was just joking.
0: Well, I mean, listen, we've got the Belmont coming up this weekend. I mean, you know, I don't know. It's just.
1: Maybe Q wanted you to say curbsides.
0: No, I just. a toothbrush to that guy's a javelin. I'll just put it that way. And. But again, he could throw the football. What? He could throw the football, and I look at it and I go,
1: "Video games."
0: It's like
1: games.
0: You know,
1: maybe that's his weakness.
0: I mean, you know, him trying to take care of his teeth looks like the jousting on American Gladiators. But again, he's
1: really?
0: Out there. He's
1: Where
0: out
1: do
0: there. He's battling, and he's going to win this job, and it's going to be a wrap in my mind after that. And then I just wonder, and I don't know if this is something that they would. It seems to me, based on the comments from J.J. McCarthy, that when they do finally make the decision, he's not really going to take that well. And I just wonder how long he's a quarterback in Minnesota. If at some point they look at it and go, we've got Carson Wentz, we've got others here, maybe there's somebody who sees the talent, maybe Jim Harbaugh looks at him and says, I coached him at Michigan, you know, we could bring him in and see if we could, you know, if possibly it would work out here. It just seems like his days maybe in total are numbered in Minnesota at this point. And it just feels like an awkward situation for everybody.
2: What about nine? I mean, there's JJ on one side. What about nine, though?
0: Oh, that's a good point. Let me get to... Yeah. Oh, yeah, he's fine. Yeah, nine will figure it out. Yeah, everything's fine with him. It just... That's an awkward spot to be in if you're O'Connell, because he's just going to continue to be asked about it as long as this goes on. And I know Albert Breer said yesterday, hey, look, if Kyler Murray goes out there and just wins the job and establishes himself right away, then, you know, the story's over with. But, you know, I just don't know at what point in the offseason do they determine he's our guy, we're going to move forward, enough's enough, and that's that. You just wait till training camp.
1: We've already done that. When they brought him in, they made that decision. When they were negotiating with him, they made that decision. That decision is already done. The book is already out on nine or J.J. McCarthy or whatever name he, and if he comes up with a new one. I think the bigger question here is what's
2: next? It's just a hot dog.
1: Hey! I think what's next for J.J. McCarthy is the bigger question. And what's next for Kyler Murray? In terms of, we know how good Kyler Murray can be, but we also have had conversations about Kyler Murray in the past, about where he's at mentally, where is he at commitment wise? Is he the type of teammate that you need for your locker room? There have been criticisms that have come Kyler Murray's way. So he does not come into this situation void of any type of, critical eye. And I mentioned and joking around, mentioned the video games and stuff like that. Maybe that's a long, long way from where he once was. Maybe he has matured and has grown and
0: I see
1: years
0: what you
1: past.
0: Did there. I see what you did. Come on, man.
1: You saw that? Did you see that?
0: It's just,
1: I mean, some things change, some things don't. I mean, you got to grow in the categories that you can.
0: You're a real class act. You know that? The guy lives his life. Hey, by the way, the video games, based on how popular and how much some of these people are making, he was ahead of his time, man. Really was. Probably going to make more money playing
1: streaming.
0: Playing Call of Duty than he does in his NFL career.
1: It's possible.
0: Yeah, I just...
1: It is possible.
0: It feels like that's it, man. It's over. And whether it's all the discussion, and I know they're making, you know, he's making what, $1.2 million? It's kind of a steal for Minnesota if you think about it. Like, you landed in a spot to where it's really a pretty advantageous spot because he has played at a high level, and there's a lot of optimism that he could, you know, solve a lot of the problems at quarterback, and it's only costing you, what, $1 million and change? It's just the whole dynamic between him and J.J. McCarthy that you got to work through. And I just wonder if they work through it by moving on from nine, or if they just, you know, it is what it is, and he's there, and he's going to be the backup with Carson Wentz in tow. And if there's anything that happens with Kyler Murray, he's going to get another opportunity there. But, or does he pull a Devondre Campbell and something happens to Kyler Murray, and then J.J. McCarthy says, kiss my ass, you guys went with this dude. At least I can see over the line of scrimmage. F off. I'm not going back in the game. Does he pull a Devondre Campbell and take that approach?
1: No.
0: I mean, I'm just saying, man.
1: But the question is how well will he play? He's going into what? This is his third season, right?
0: Third season?
1: Yeah, his third season. For one, he should know the playbook. He should know the playbook better than anyone by now. Including Kyler Murray. He should have an advantage over Kyler Murray because he knows the playbooks and he knows the players. He knows the timing of it. He knows his teammates. And so for him to be in the situation that he's in, that screams a lack of confidence in what he brings to the table. And I don't think there's any way of getting around that. Can he change that perception? Sure, he can change it. How likely is it? I just don't think when you're making a move as aggressive as bringing in Kyler Murray to be a part of the team, how much confidence that you have in the fact that J.J. McCarthy can be the guy for this team. But he does get injured. Kyler Murray does get injured from time to time, like you mentioned. And if I were a betting man, J.J. McCarthy will get an opportunity to play. But with that being said, what is his ceiling? What can he do for this Vikings team and this Vikings offense? I mean, that just remains to be seen.
2: Well, here's what I do know. If J.J. McCarthy is done, for the ones who get it done, Grainger offers access to over 1 million products and the skill to deliver when and where you need them. The right tools and supplies, they're never far away. 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
0: Yeah, no to start week one bets on DraftKings as of yet. So, but efforting, I'll look into that a little further.
1: I mean, why would they even put that up? Why put it up?
0: I mean, I was also the other comparison. If you look at Bryce Young, it felt like the book was kind of written on Bryce Young, that a lot of people thought it just wasn't going to work in Carolina. And then Andy Dalton got in a car accident. Bryce Young got his opportunity again, completely different player. So we've seen it before. Andy wears the number 9. So I'm just saying, there's hope there. All right, there's a possibility there. I'm trying to look out for the guy. You guys are being too negative about the whole thing. By the way, it is Two Pros and a Cup of Joe here on Fox Sports Radio. LeVar Arrington, Brady Quinn, Jonas Knox with you. They don't get me started. I actually was thinking about the fine system, and I was going to appeal something, or at least throw something on the table at some point during the course of the show, but I can't afford it at this point because I'm getting just crippled with some of the fines that have been handed out.
1: That's $10 more.
0: No, I didn't. Got two I'm fines. Not.
1: I mean, I need to be the judge, and Q needs to be the litigator. I just don't like Q being the judge, because you should be getting fined daily.
0: Wait
1: like,
0: a second.
1: You just banged out two fines just now in less than a minute.
0: Your Honor. Your Honor.
1: He
0: just said that he should be the judge, which feels like a bit of a self-suck, if you ask me. So that feels like that's $10.
2: Every time he said Your Honor, I want to fine you more. Hey, it's just ridiculous. I mean, it really is.
1: That should be three.
0: Okay, all right. This is enough.
1: Should be on three fines right
0: so
1: now.
0: So we are going to have the usuals coming up later on. We got another edition of In Case You Missed It. We are going to also have another edition of Wheel of Horses, Belmont edition, coming up in hour two of the program. We've got the leftovers as well, too. And also, forgot to mention this, and this is the most important thing about today's show. It's a Football Friday.
5: Yeah, right.
0: Come on, Sticks.
5: Yeah. It's Friday, yeah. Then.
0: Come on, Sticks. Sunday, what? Yeah.

0: Come on now.
1: It is a football Friday here.
2: Let's do it for Eddie, man.
1: On Two Pros and a Cup of Joe. Here we go.
2: Let's do it for Eddie. Let's do it for Eddie. Friday night is a football Friday. Woo! Football Friday. Rock 'em, suck 'em. Do it. Slam it. You can feel it.
1: It's a football Friday. It was also a good day for a couple of players in the NFL yesterday. We'll get into that for you right here next on FSR.
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0: It's two pros and a cup of Joe, Fox Sports Radio. LeVar Arrington, Brady Quinn, Jonas Knox with you here. Coming up in about 20 minutes from now, we are going to have another edition of In Case You Missed It. That'll be yours right here on FSR. Right now, though, it is time for the Tire Rack Play of the Day.
1: Along the right wing boards, back up top, it's Gostis Bear. Send it cross it. Yeah. Game over! Seth Jarvis wins it in overtime!
2: Maybe the most famous one-timer in Hurricanes history.
0: Hurricanes Radio Network on the call. 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By the way, the I saw some bitching about one of the... It was called no goal for the Golden Knights because there was a scramble in the net. The goalie was on it, and there was the guy for Vegas basically speared the puck underneath him, and it went into the net, and they waved off the goal. And I saw some people out there saying, well, yeah, of course, because, you know, the NHL wanted Carolina. And I'm thinking to myself, I'm into all these referee conspiracy theories, but do you really think the NFL is really pushing for Carolina to win the Stanley Cup? Like the NFL's like, that's their favoritism.
3: The NHL.
0: Yeah, the NHL. What'd I say?
3: NFL.
0: Yeah, whatever. If it was the NFL, we would have gotten better ratings. But if it was the NHL, do you think they're really trying to push for Carolina? It would be better for the league if Carolina won. So that was their move. It just, I feel like people, they want to complain just for the sake of complaining. Not everything's a conspiracy theory. I wish it was. It'd be more fun, but not everything's a conspiracy. That's the bigger point. Just want to let you guys know that.
4: All right.
0: So from that over to this. Christian Watson got paid. 4 years, $110.5 million, $31 million signing bonus. Hasn't exactly lit up the box score from a numbers standpoint.
3: Has he been healthy?
1: He has not been healthy.
0: That's the other thing.
1: They said out of 68 games, he's missed 20. So, and he has never broken 1,000 yards receiving during the course of a year.
0: I think
1: it's potential.
0: He's barely broken 600.
1: Yeah, I think they're betting on his potential. I think they see the potential of what he can be when he is healthy, and they're betting on the fact that he's going to be healthy. As good a talent as he is, it seems to be a big risk to make that type of commitment under the current information that you have in terms of his durability.
0: It just seems like a lot of money for somebody who hasn't really produced. And I know that it's potential, but couldn't you wait a little bit and then see what this...
1: What year is he on? His fifth year?
0: Is he coming up on his... Yeah, I think he's coming up on his fifth year.
1: His fifth year. So it'd be the final year of his deal. So his deal ranks 16th at the position. And maybe they're looking at it from the standpoint of lock him in now and under the current circumstances of what he could potentially be versus if he were to have a big year this year. You know, you have some other big name receivers. Their contracts will be coming up. So there'll be some other contracts that are done that push the number up. And I think it comes back to they believe that much in Christian Watson and what his potential is for this offense. So I think they're just they're placing their bet on what they believe he can be to this team versus what he has been, is what I would say.
0: They said he signed a 1 year, $11 million contract last year as kind of a gap deal to see if they could, you know, get something long term done. And I look at it and I go, I just don't know if last year was what would sell you on him getting this type of contract. It just feels like
3: that sounds like a Bears fan, you know.
0: There's not Bears fan or not. I mean, I just I don't know. Like, it just, it feels like there could have been a better option here.
3: It feels like a Bears move, doesn't it?
0: Like, it feels like, well, no, a Bears move would have been, you know, they trade him away or they cut him and he goes on to the Hall of Fame.
4: Got Bears.
0: That's a Bears move. This just feels like Green Bay, you know, making move. They also, what was it, Reed, they gave a contract to. They gave him a contract as well, too. And I know that there's the potential there because when he plays and he is healthy, like he's a touchdown threat. Like you see the talent, like he's got all the measurables that you would want. And then you look at it and go, yeah, but it's availability. He's missed a bunch of games and his career numbers, you know, look like a really dominant 1 year for an Antonio Brown back in the day. And then we're talking about 4 years of evidence. I just wonder, was there a better approach that they could have taken here as opposed to giving him the contract? Unless they look at it and say, by the time he comes around for the franchise number, the $31 million signing bonus isn't that far off.
3: That's way too much. Yeah.
1: They've given him a lot, man. I mean, I'm looking at the list of receivers that have gotten paid. T. Higgins, he got 115. I would say T. Higgins deserves 115. I mean, I don't think he's the number one. Obviously, he's not the number one, but he certainly is the Robin to Batman there. And I wouldn't have any problems giving T. Higgins that. You got Alec Pierce for the Colts. He just signed a 4-year for $114 million. Jalen Waddle for the Broncos. He signed a 3-year for $84 million, which seems a little bit more to me logical for this situation, but that's just me. You got DJ Moore went to the Bills. He signed for 4 years, 110 for his extension. George Pickens, he got the tag. So we'll see how that goes. That's for $27 million, 27.298. Jameson Williams for the Lions. He signed 3 years for $80 million. And Devontae Smith. Signed for 3 years, $75 million extension, and that was in 2024. These aren't current, like as in like this year just happened. Devontae Smith was in 2024 when that took place. So, that, I mean, the numbers are going up, and again, if you're going to make the decision, I guess you're making the decision purely based off of the potential of what you believe he can be for the Packers team, which it sounds like they're putting their money on him to be their main guy at the position.
3: Jonas, what would you pay him?
0: Listen, man, I got my own problems. These headphones just took a crap yesterday, so I got to worry about paying for that.
5: I have extras.
0: I'm good.
3: No. Loretta, help him out.
0: I'll get a new pair.
1: Well, he's a germaphobe. So
5: I have very nice ones. They're brand new.
1: He's politely telling you he doesn't want to use your headphones.
0: Look,
1: and
0: man.
1: He's not going to use anybody else's or any of the communal ones.
0: Definitely not. If anybody's seen this studio, you know exactly why you don't use the communal stuff. Unless you're handing out mic condoms and covers to people that don't work here and may or may not have a drinking problem, which has happened on this show.
1: Breathe all on your mic.
0: By the way, did they ever get you another one? Did you ever get another one, Bar?
1: They did. Yeah. It was a little one. You remember it ripped. I didn't use it anymore.
0: So listen.
1: It's too small for my mic.
0: Not so much of a germ phobe. I just think if anybody's ever worked in a radio station before, it tends to get a little grimy in here. And so Jonas, I'd rather just wipe things down.
1: Jonas.
0: Yeah.
1: You're a germaphobe. No.
0: I would disagree. Yeah.
1: I watch you. You know how like you take moments in time to tell me what you've seen and experienced with watching me?
0: Yeah.
1: I watch you too, bro.
0: What do I do?
1: You clean.
0: You got to wipe it down, man. There's crumbs all over this place.
1: You wipe it down without fail. You're a clinophobe.
0: I'll tell you this. And I don't want to call him out or name his name on the air. But I do know of a former host here that once clipped his nails and left them behind. As LeVar Arrington would say, on God. Clipped his nails, left them behind.
1: That is disgusting.
0: It's one of the most disgusting things in one of the other studios. One of the most disgusting things I've ever seen in my life. And it was just
3: a host
0: normal.
3: Or producer?
0: Host. You guys know him.
4: You guys both know him. I'll text you. It was, it was shocking how gross it was. But, you know, people, different strokes for different folks, as they say. By the way, speaking of paydays, how about this? Darnell Washington, 4 years, $42 million, $21 million guaranteed from the Steelers.
6: Yeah.
4: 6'7", listed at 265.
6: Oh, bigger.
4: But but let everybody know last year who was playing at about 315. Is he?
1: Jeez.
4: He's got to be the biggest tight end in history, correct? That's there's nobody real close as far as that goes.
6: You love him that size, too.
4: He's so much fun to watch. He really is fun to watch. But that's another guy. You look at the numbers and you go, really? But he's getting, you know, he's getting 21 guaranteed. So the Steelers are handing out contracts on defense. They're giving Darnell Washington a, you know, a bunch of money as well, too. So apparently, everybody's real upbeat there in the Berg bar. Everyone's real fired up about the Steelers. They're back. They get a big ass tight end and they're ready to rock and roll now. Paying the defense a bunch of money. Steelers are back.
1: Go ahead. I want to hear what somebody else has to say about Pittsburgh.
6: I love it. I mean, he's a mismatch. He's a great blocker. He's great, a great mismatch on the outside when they split him out. Yeah. I mean, it's a good signing for them. Rodgers gets a big body target, one that Jonas loves in fantasy in particular. So, yeah.
4: Yeah.
1: Hmm.
4: And Rodgers apparently a big fan of his as well, too. So I don't know if that was the selling point, but. Darnell Washington going to be there. And look,
6: Darnell Washington.
4: Yeah, I think if you look at the Steelers with DK Metcalf, if he can just stop beating up fans, with DK Metcalf and you look at...
1: Brought Pittman in.
4: Yeah, Pittman as well, too.
1: Like, you got weapons.
4: Yeah,
1: you
4: man.
1: You got Freiermuth at tight end. You got Darnell. And listen, it's going to be a new offensive scheme under McCarthy. So, you know, we don't know exactly what they're going to do, but he has had a ton of success with tight ends when he, you know, historically, even in Green Bay. So it'll be interesting to see, it'll be interesting to see how it all plays out in Pittsburgh, because I think there's two very distinct sides of how people are onlookers are looking at the team. There are some that are super, super, super high on everything that is taking place in Pittsburgh. And then there are some people that are skeptical. I'm more of a skeptic and I'm more of a skeptic because not enough has changed to make me not more skeptical about them. I think their defense will be good. It can be great, but it's an aging defense. They brought in some nice. I like them bringing in Brisker. They've made some nice additions. If Watt can stay healthy, that's generally the catalyst of what you're going to see take place with this unit. But I still find myself looking at Aaron Rodgers as the biggest question mark. I don't know that the buy-in should be as much as it is to come back and place the weight of trying to win right now and win this season and a new coach, you know, and I know they have history, but with a new coach, you're placing the season at the feet of Aaron Rodgers. And I just don't have confidence. I don't have a high level of confidence that he will play at a high enough level for this team to be any better than what they were last season.
4: You know, it's disappointing. It just occurred to me that in the last few days, my prediction for when Aaron Rodgers was going to sign just came and went. And it was about 3 weeks late. And so we still owe Brady Quinn a pair of shoes, Barr. So,
1: yeah, I know.
4: I mean, I don't know how you want to do this. Because I gotta get new headphones.
6: It's never coming. Those shoes are never coming.
1: That's not true at all. That is not true at all. I'll deliver on the shoes. I'll deliver on the Bears too. It's just going to take a little bit more time.
4: Listen, man, LeVar and I,
1: and just know when you get those Bears, when I send them cases to you, it will have costed a lot of money to be at that point again where I can send them to you.
4: Same name or different name?
1: It'll be, you wait and see.
4: Okay. All right. Well, I'm looking forward to it.
1: You know, it's got to be a rebranding anyway, just because I guess once you get into the bigger world and you start to realize that it's actually like a seasonal deal. So we'll figure it out.
4: Yeah.
1: Well, it's figured out. We're moving. So it's good. You'll get your sneakers and you'll get your beers.
4: Hey, LeVar and I pay our debts, man. Just know that about us. That's what we do.
1: Okay, Jonas.
4: By the way, trained to push past the pain, not athletes, just people trafficked every day right here in the United States, sometimes by someone they trusted during the World Cup. Help us break the silence. Visit bluecampaign.gov/World Cup to learn more. And up next is another edition of In Case You Missed It. It's yours right here on FSR.
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0: It is two pros and a cup of Joe, Fox Sports Radio. LeVar Arrington, Brady Quinn, Jonas Knox with you here. Coming up top of next hour, we'll call it a little over 10 minutes from now. It's about that time. We're going to spin that damn wheel. It'll be yours right here on FSR. Before we get to another edition of In Case You Missed It, though, a reminder to check out our YouTube channel for the show. 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After you've done that, tap the thumbs up icon and comment away. 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
1: Sometimes you can't get to everything in the world of sports or entertainment. Good thing the guys are here to bring you In Case You Missed It.
0: Guys, in case you missed this, you remember that goofball who ran onto the court during game one of the NBA Finals to get a selfie with Wemby?
2: Out of there.
0: Yeah, out of there.
3: Good video, by the way.
0: Lifetime ban. And whoever was with him also got a lifetime ban. Not allowed to enter NBA arenas. But there's somebody who's getting even, maybe not as much heat. They won't be banned for life, but there's a lot of people that didn't really get the joke, and that would be the company Buffalo Wild Wings. Because Buffalo Wild Wings posted something on social media shortly after that happened and said, "Internet, help us find the banned fan. He can watch the rest of the finals at B-dubs on us." And so people looked at that and said, why are you going to reward a fan for running onto the court, being a goofball, trying to steal the attention away from all those players with free Buffalo Wild Wings? To which I say, they were trying to get on the action, and it's probably a lot cheaper than being a sponsor for the NBA during the finals. So if you needed some attention, there's the attention you get from B-dubs. Thoughts on the approach from Buffalo Wild Wings via social media?
2: Attention getter. 100%.
3: No, I mean, love it for
2: you're
3: Buffalo
2: going for
3: Wild
2: bang
3: Wings.
2: For your buck.
0: Yeah.
2: Say again.
3: Isn't this what you want from your clientele?
0: Yeah, and look, it felt like it was a. He wasn't violent. He was just trying to get a selfie. I do wonder how that would have landed, because in the NFL, if a fan runs on the field, he gets wiped out. If a fan ran.

0: Lorena, thank you very much for chiming in there. We needed that.
1: Yeah.
0: We
1: really did. You're very welcome.
2: Yeah. Now, that being said, speaking of wild, anybody been following the Brandon Ayuk situation when it comes to the Niners?
0: Yeah, man.
2: He's running amok.
0: This is great.
2: So
0: what is it, June? And he just now is getting
2: just now. He drove by real fast in front of Levi Stadium. He was probably trying to get away from that
0: 6 months ago.
2: Yeah, he's probably trying to get away from that nuclear reactor they've got next to the facility there. But he drove by real fast, was speeding on YouTube. This happened in December. He just now was issued a warrant by the Santa Clara County DA. Now. I don't know what they've been doing.
3: Yeah. For his arrest.
2: I want to see that warrant. I don't know what he's been, what they've been doing. Clearly not cleaning up the streets, but they're just now getting to that. Dez Bryant has a little bit of a theory of his own that he posted on social media. Quote, I don't agree with how BA has been handling his business as a professional athlete, but this right here is strategically put together to smear his name. Some will get it and some won't.
0: Wow.
2: Best part about all this is that the day that the warrant was issued, Brandon Ayuk posted a video of him at a racetrack. I think it's great. The guy literally got whatever he got at signing from the Niners, hurt his knee, and just does not care anymore. That's enough money to go on with his life, and the Niners, for some reason, think they can still trade him, and he's still a member of the roster.
0: They'd still beat the Bears, you know?
2: Yeah, so what? Dang. Who hasn't? I'm with you, Brandon Ayuk. Come on this show if you want.
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15: The NBA Finals continues with Game 2 between the Knicks and the Spurs, and it all tips off from San Antonio at 8:30 p.m. Eastern Time, and New York leads the series 1-0. At the Stanley Cup Final, the Hurricanes came back down 2-0 in the third period to defeat the Golden Knights 4-3 in overtime. The series is tied at 1 apiece, and Game 3 is on Saturday. In baseball, Yankees star Aaron Judge has been diagnosed with a stress fracture of the first rib on his right side. He is expected to return this season. Best case scenario is that he returns sometime in August. The Cubs walked it off on a Pete Crow Armstrong RBI single to defeat the A's 7-2. Ketel Marte walked it off for the Diamondbacks to defeat the Dodgers 3-2. And the Pirates outscored the Astros 5-1. In college softball, the Texas Longhorns have secured back-to-back national championships, taking down the Texas Tech Red Raiders 4-1. I'm Monty Bolaños.
16: Good morning to all.
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16: 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Here's Brady Quinn, LeVar Arrington, and

0: They can't keep a good man down. Yeah. Oh. They want me to frown. Rastafari is in go find the crown. And they could never ever change my
1: things getting better. It is two pros and a cup of Joe, Fox Sports Radio. LeVar Arrington, Brady Quinn, Jonas Knox of the air.
2: I don't know if it's the recording or if it's cute. 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
1: 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So, you know, we have the Memorial, the golf tournament, at this place called Dublin, Ohio this weekend. So that's going on. Scottie Scheffler's, you know, yelling about the wind with his caddy. Apparently he's pissed off about that. I don't know what you can do about it. Is what it is. He's not thrilled. But we are thrilled because we like to showcase events like golf tournaments, horse racing events, by doing something legitimate, which would be spinning a wheel to determine who our picks are for these said events. And if anybody has followed along during the Triple Crown run, during the Kentucky Derby, we all spun the wheel and we pulled horses off the wheel. And those are going to be our picks for the event. We were so bad during the Kentucky Derby that all three of our horses were scratched before the race. We literally made the selection on Friday. And by the time the race was underway on Saturday, all three horses were scratched. And furthermore, Brady's horse fell over right before he got to the gate. Probably could have killed the jockey. Could have killed the jockey. And of course, that was one of the horses that was drawn off the wheel that we spun as we got ready for the Kentucky Derby. So we have not been great at this at all. Now, Patty, do we have a... Do we recall the order of finish for the other one, the Preakness, which was the second leg of the Triple Crown?
3: Ayo! yeah, so the Preakness, we actually did have a winner of one of us here choosing. So Napoleon Solo won it, and that horse belonged to Mr. Braden T. Quinn. So,
4: Ayo! Wins.
1: What a bounce back, man.
3: Yeah. There we are.
1: What a bounce back. You had one horse tip over like a canoe, and then a race later, you won the whole thing. That's a real comeback story there for Brady Quinn.
5: Hey, yo.
1: Now, do you have any of the other results for any of us? I wouldn't be surprised if my horse is already dead. The one that I drew for the Preakness.
3: So the order went: Napoleon Solo was Brady. Iron Honor was in second. That was actually Lorena's. And then Chip Honcho was yours, Jonas, so you got third.
1: All right. I'll take it.
3: Yeah.
6: Knox Locks.
3: Damn right.
1: All right, so we do have the Belmont coming up this weekend. That's at Saratoga up in New York, which I think Bill Parcells frequents that track. I think he's big into horse racing at this point. So Bill Parcells will be there, I'm sure, and a bunch of other people will be there. And it's going to be an event this weekend, and we have got the names on a board or on a wheel. We're going to spin this wheel. We're going to take turns because it is time. We do it three times a year for something we call this.
6: Who needs an expert pick on these other sporting events when our experts can spin a wheel? So now it's time for Belmont Stakes Winners.
1: All right. Who's not fired up for this? It's the Belmont, and it's this weekend, and we've got a wheel. So who wants to be the first to spin this wheel? Now, are we doing two horses each like we normally do, or are we just doing one? What are we thinking here?
4: Two horses each, Jonas.
1: All right, so let's do two horses each. Brady, do you want to go ahead and fire off the first spin here? By the way, you can watch.
4: Why not? Let's go ahead and do
1: this.
4: It.
1: Will be featured on Fox. This race you can watch on Fox, by the way. Just want to point that out here. All right, so Brady's going to reach his long
4: On what channel again?
1: Fox. All right, so go ahead and give it a spin.
5: Commandment.
1: All right, what are we looking at there? Commandment. I mean, I'm seeing this as a strong possibility that that's a winner. Now, Renegade, if the odds are still current, Renegade is the favorite to win this race.
4: Commandment's not far off though.
1: Commandment, I'm showing it 6-1. Not bad. So that's nice. Not bad. All right, so go ahead, Patty. Who you make this call? Who goes next?
3: You know what, Jonas? I'm going to let you go next here. So Jonas Knox gets to spin the wheel. Spin it, Jonas.
5: Otino.
1: What the hell is that? 20-1. Okay, that ain't.
7: Do you have a cousin? Like,
1: no. I don't know. Got to check in with the in-laws. Yeah, that is not. That's not going to win. All right, so there's a loss. All right, LeVarrington, want to give it that? Okay. Want to give it that spin?
2: Patty, you better spin the hell out of that wheel for your boy.
3: All right, spin it.
5: Vitruvian Man.
2: Yeah.
1: Vitruvian Man. That means that you are looking at a 30-1 long shot. So you are actually the longest odds nice. Of anybody. So
2: well, you notice how y'all didn't mention my name when you were mentioning horses that won. You know, that didn't go unnoticed by me. So, hey, let's just keep the party going all on, right. Man. Let's add it to another one.
1: All right, Lorena, you want to go ahead and spin that wheel?
8: Yeah, I want to do it next.
1: All right, let's go.
4: I'm trying to do it next.
8: Come on.
3: Let's see.
5: Power Shift.
1: 12-1. Not bad. So Lorena.
2: Power Shift.
1: Lorena pulls a Power Shift. All right. So, Patty, you're going to go twice. We'll do snake order here. So, this will be kind of like a snake draft. So you go ahead and roll twice.
3: With that, Jonas, because there's 9 horses and there's 5 of us, if
1: who wants to give up one?
3: That's me. I'll give up one. I'll veto mine.
1: No, Var, you gotta get another one.
2: No.
1: All right, so Patty, you're gonna do one?
3: I will do one. Right, I kinda already had it ready. I have my one. So with that said, I will do one big spin for me. Spin it! Let's see. No whammies. Give me something good.
5: Golden Tempo.
3: Hey!
1: All right. Look at that's out of the 9 spot. Look at it, 9-2 for Golden Tempo. Not bad.
2: Hold on.
1: Yeah.
2: I feel like he chose his horse. Like, this is spinning wheels. Like, this isn't choosy. Like, we're not being choosy. We're selecting horses by spinning a wheel.
1: Yeah.
2: Okay.
1: So you're questioning the credibility of Patty.
2: Yeah, there's a credibility deal
3: here. Come on.
2: Like, I just, you know what? I don't trust it.
3: I've never been the top 5 the last 2 times we've been there. I've been pretty much bottom last, so I'm bad luck.
1: All right, so
2: I don't trust it.
1: Lorena, your second spin.
5: Emerging Market.
1: I mean, sounds about right. 6-1. For Emerging Market for Lorena. So Lorena, shouts out to your Emerging Market that is taken off there. So 6-1 for Lorena. Var, you want to give this another spin here? This is the one I'm telling you. Var's going to win this race. I got it.
2: Yeah, whatever.
5: Growth Equity.
1: All right, 12-1.
2: There you go.
1: All right, let me roll this here. Give it to me.
5: Renegade.
1: Yeah. The favorite. That's how do it, boys.
4: Of course.
1: That's how you do it. That's how you handicap a horse race.
4: Do I need to spin? I mean, I'm taking the last horse.
1: I mean,
4: basically.
1: It's basically all the theatrics at this point.
4: Oh, okay. Well, thanks for that.
5: Chief Wallaby.
1: 3-1. That's not bad.
8: Wallabies are so cute.
2: The shoes?
8: No, the mini kangaroos.
4: Oh. It's a wallaby.
8: A wallaby.
1: Now, is it just is a wallaby just like a, is it a young kangaroo? Or is it just a kangaroo that was just not blessed with strength or height?
4: Good question.
1: I mean, because you see some of these kangaroos fighting the people that train them or the people that own them, and they can really throw down.
8: Kangaroos are frightening. A wallaby is a small to medium-sized marsupial native to Australia and New Guinea. So, yeah, it is just a mini kangaroo.
1: So, basically, you see this one crossing the road, you just step on the gas.
8: Oh, no.
2: Dang.
1: The other ones you don't want to deal with.
2: Oh, Patty. It was not that funny. I'm sorry. It wasn't that funny.
1: The other ones,
2: I mean, it was fun, but it wasn't that funny.
3: Brother, I laughed at everything. Come on.
1: Here's something I think we need to figure out for this show. With the time slot we're in, we need to be at more horse racing events. Now, LeVar and I were at Santa Anita at 3 in the morning. Not ideal. It was cold. It was a pain in the ass to get to try and find the place. It was all the way over in the deep corner. And so that felt like that was not the most desirable spot to be in if you were going to cover a horse race. But I feel like when we were in Keeneland, that was awesome. And there's horse races all around the country. I feel like this show could really corner that market. There's a lot of opportunity there if you guys want to go to horse tracks and really get down on this. We just have to delete a bunch of stuff from the podcast because we've made a ton of jokes about horses, you know, going to the other side of the world when they break a leg or something at a track.
4: Or you have?
1: Hey, look, man, you're the one that's seen it in person. I mean, you were there. They brought out the sheet and everything. And then you had a buddy have to explain it to his kid. But you saw it in person. I've never seen it in person. I've just heard the stories. So I feel like there's an opportunity here if you guys want to you guys want to get in on this. Go cover some horse races and really try and corner that side of the corner of that market here. So there's our wheel of horses for the Belmont. Those are our picks. And because all 9 horses were selected, I feel like we got a pretty good opportunity and a good chance here that somebody's going to win this. I think it's going to be
4: fun. I feel like I'm going to have one that gets scratched, by the way. I have that feeling.
1: Yeah, I don't know what they do about it. You know, just, do they have backup horses? Can you have a backup horse race? Like if there's a, you know, like an alternate, like the Olympics, like you got an alternate that goes in there if somebody gets hurt. So that way you can at least fill out the field. Well, I don't know. Out of my price range to own a horse. But are you getting?
4: 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The weight starts to stick on you.
2: True.
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1: It's two pros and a cup of Joe here on Fox Sports Radio. LeVar Arrington, Brady Quinn, Jonas Knox with you. Coming up next, we are going to tell you about another major payday in the world of sports, but not the one you're thinking of, and that's yours right here on FSR. 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

0: Two pros and a cup of Joe, Fox Sports Radio, LeVar Arrington, Brady Quinn, Jonas Knox with you here. Coming up a little over 20 minutes from now, we are going to tell you about what could be a surprise hire in the world of sports. That'll be yours right here on FSR. By the way, trained to push past the pain, not athletes, just people trafficked every day right here in the United States, sometimes by someone they trusted. During the World Cup, help us break the silence. 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So we did have what is being called a record go down in the world of college football or college athletics, if you will, yesterday at Virginia Tech, where they received a record $75 million donation with the majority directed towards athletics, the school announced
1: yes.
0: on Thursday.
1: Yes, bro.
0: From ESPN.
1: Woo!
0: The record donation made anonymously. Hey, the record donation made anonymously by a four-generation Virginia Tech family is set to go towards multiple initiatives, including the fundraising portion of the recently approved $229 million investment in athletics over the next 4 years. Woo! In addition, the donation includes unrestricted funds to be used at the discretion of the athletics director and additional support through Hokie Ventures, a nonprofit corporation approved earlier this week as a way for Virginia Tech to support revenue generation and strategic investment.
1: Woo!
0: James Franklin.
2: Translation. Well, there you go. Translation.
0: We got a statement from James Franklin on this. Go. Quote, football is the front porch of the university, and sustained investment is critical to competing for championships at the highest level. The generosity provides the resources necessary to recruit, develop, and support elite student athletes while positioning Virginia Tech football for long-term success. That from brand new head coach, James Franklin. So, hey, man, about time James Franklin was at a place where football was a priority, you know? About time.
2: Brent Pry sitting in his office somewhere looking at his grease board like, mother. Yeah. Where was this when I was the head coach? Go figure. Now I'm the D coordinator. I got to come back as the D coordinator, and now y'all want to start putting up resources. On a serious note, I think that's the magic of James Franklin. I've always said I'm a supporter of James Franklin. I'm a fan of James Franklin. It's unfortunate that it didn't end up, you know, bigger and better for him at Penn State. I mean, literally one game away, you know, this game, that game, one game away from us talking about him as a legendary head coach, not a head coach that can't win the big game. So, you know, he's good with people. A lot of people say he's almost too good with people. You know, he's very politically sound. He's correct in the things that he says. He's solid in how he handles things, and people respond well to James Franklin. If you were to ask me why this donation came in now, it would be James Franklin was the catalyst of this generational family wanting to commit this type of donation to the university. I am not surprised that James Franklin would be spearheading a major fundraise, and maybe he will be more supported in Virginia Tech in Blacksburg. Maybe the idea of
1: more than
2: again,
1: Penn State.
2: Yeah, you know, because there was quite a divide. For some strange reason, there was quite a divide in terms of how a lot of people viewed Coach James Franklin. And a lot of it had to do with the way things were handled with Joe Paterno and his legacy. I think a lot of it bled over into the James Franklin coaching administration. So there's still a lot of hard feelings. Now, I think that Matt Campbell is that coach that's one coach removed. And I know we'll say Bill O'Brien. I don't really count Bill O'Brien, but we'll say he's one coach, one real coach removed from Joe Paterno. You could have run into somewhat of the same situation in Virginia with Virginia Tech with Frank Beamer. but he's too far removed from the Frank Beamer era of time for there to be any type of confusion or feelings towards an old coach. Plus, there was no drama connected to Frank Beamer leaving. But I do not think that James Franklin was ever really fully accepted within the Penn State football community. And I think that it was a lot of what had to do with the drama that was connected with everything with Joe Paterno. So good for him. I give him a vote of confidence and I'm happy for him. And, you know, I hope it works out because I've said a lot of positive things about him. So I hope he doesn't, you know, lose big games at Virginia Tech where it kind of, you know, blows up in my face. I feel good about him.
0: Can I ask you something? And if you can't answer this, that's fine, about Penn State. Was there a faction of people that were hoping James Franklin did fail because that way would still keep Joe Paterno on a pedestal?
2: I mean, I think for quite some time there will be the idea of keeping Joe Paterno on a pedestal. And that's always been a strong, strong, presence and what people wanted. Here's what it is, Jonas. People wanted James Franklin to make everything about Joe Paterno. And in return, James Franklin made it all about the players. And so it was only the players that truly mattered to James Franklin. And James would tell you that. He'll tell you that I'm about my players and that's it. I love my players. I love my coaches. That's it. So with that mentality, I think him being resistant to, like, I didn't realize this until he was gone. I kind of did, but I kind of didn't. On the second floor of the football building. So on the first floor of the football building is the weight room, the locker room, all those different things. And there's a lot of historical things. There's the Hall of Valhalla, which is the All-American and Awards Hall. There's the other part that leads into the team meeting room where you can see the guys, the lettermen. You can see the guys who went pro, all those things. But when you go up to the second floor where all the meeting rooms, the coaches' offices, the meeting rooms are on the first floor too. But the coaches' offices, everything on the second floor where you entertain the recruits, their parents, da da da, so on and so forth. There was not one photo of a player pre-James Franklin coaching cycle. All the photos, everything that was up on the coach's floor was all from his tenure there. No history, no nothing connected to it.
0: And that bothered people.
2: Oh, I didn't realize. I thought it was a lot of made up stuff. I thought it was more about what happened with the scandal than it was Franklin. But towards the end, and then after 100%, after the things I started hearing from alumni and different things that people were saying, it was quite interesting to hear people's true opinions on him, you know, after he was gone. But yes, there was a strain, a divide between the fact that maybe a lot more alumni and people that were close to it wanted James Franklin to be more pro Joe Paterno, more pro old school. Like for instance, a player having dreadlocks or having tattoos or having gold teeth or something like that, Joe wouldn't have recruited a guy like that, right? So you had kind of fundamental differences in how Joe went about things. And you got to keep in mind, Joe built he built about 3 to 4 generations of people that Penn Staters that were 3 to 4, maybe probably more than that. It might have been maybe four generations of Penn Staters that were truly like indoctrinated and trained by what what Joe Paterno's role within Penn State represented to families. So, and there was a lot of angst and anger and disappointment that James Franklin wasn't more in line with what Joe Paterno used to do versus how James Franklin did.
0: It just feels kind of petty, if you ask me.
2: Super.
0: Like, I don't know. Like,
2: super petty.
0: To me, and maybe, look, and you guys obviously, you know, being, you know, Brady with Notre Dame and you at Penn State, it would seem to me that the goal should be what's better for the university, not what's better for the reputation or the history of one individual coach. Like, it feels like it's university and then the people that are a part of the university. And it feels like there it's almost like they're trying to put Paterno in line with and even greater than what's good for the university, which is kind of weird. It's kind of a weird.
2: You want it, Q? You want it or you want me to stay?
3: Well, I think what's hard with any university is honoring tradition, but then also putting your own stamp on things. Like, that to me is one of the biggest issues that I think every new head coach at a school faces. And really, like, once you start having success too, it is still being able to appreciate what you've done, what you're building, but also still give praise and honor to those who came before you. Like, I think that's what always gets lost in everything is, look, sometimes universities go through these like down spells where you've got to, you kind of have to start anew, or you kind of have to, you know, turn a new leaf, and it might rub some people the wrong way, but that's just where you're at. And that's where the school needs to be convinced and realize, like, we can't keep going the same path and expecting a different result. And I think sometimes some of these blue bloods in particular, they fall into that category. Like, well, this is how we always done it. It's like, well, that doesn't mean that's how it's going to work in today's world. So I look at it and just say I can understand frustration. But at the same time, you know, once you hit rock bottom, people become pretty open to doing whatever it takes to win again, right? And getting back up to that status where, like, you are one of the top programs.
2: Which is crazy because James Franklin came in at rock bottom, but our program never really felt the real impact and effect of what could take place with such a major penalty that was self-executed, by the way. The school did it. It wasn't the NCAA that did it. It was the school that did it. And it was almost as big as a death penalty. And the school never really felt the impact of it in terms of performance on the field. James Franklin did an exceptional job of taking a program that was, I mean, Bill O'Brien he beat cheeks out of there so quickly. I am not recruiting in this. I'm not coaching in this. I'm not standing in this. I'm not sticking in this. I'm not fighting for this. Not my fight. And got his ass up out of there. James Franklin took the job, and I don't know how much people expected from him, anticipated from him, but the man did a hell of a job, not only saving the program from where it was heading, but building the program back up to the perennial power that it had represented in the past. I just think that the people that wanted him to acknowledge, if he would have been like Joe's way, and this is the way it's always been done here, and we've been able to build back to it, and Joe Paterno, and then have, you know, the Paterno family around in a larger capacity, and champion Joe, and don't say anything about Joe, and Joe. If he would have been that guy, he would have had the opportunity for the traditional people that wanted a whole lot more, protection or feeling for Joe. I think they would have been really, really more receptive to him. You got to keep in mind, he's the first black head coach of the school as well. On top of that, and while I'm not one to be, you know, the type to mention that type stuff, it should be noted that he was. And so there was a lot of elements that were at play, in him being the head coach of, Central Pennsylvania, if you know, when you say Central Pennsylvania, if you know, James Franklin was going to have some challenges in front of him, and I thought he did an excellent job of overcoming the things that he needed to do to be a successful coach and build the program.
0: He won 70% of his games. It's just, I don't know.
2: Just that small 30 was Michigan and Ohio.
0: No, that's a big that's a big 30. And I get, I'm always kind of blown away by sort of the pettiness of some of this stuff, to where I just, to me, it would be an obvious, you know, it's not, hey, I'm a Paterno guy, I'm a Franklin guy, you're a Penn State guy. Like
2: that's what people like me, I fall in that faction of people, right? That's what I say. Like, what's good for our school is what's good for us all. Right. But some people, they feel like, well, you can't take away the feelings that you have for somebody who helped make this school what it is, who built the school up to what it is, and say, you can't say that without honoring the legacy and the idea of what Joe Paterno represented. So, but I am the one, there are quite a few of us too that feel that way. Like, it's about being supportive of your school. You know, I always say we are represents we. That's not singular. That's plural. So it's everything that all of us bring to the table. That's what makes this school special. It's what makes our community so amazing, is that we do rally around one another and we do rally for one another. But we also, we are hateful the same exact way. Like we are not the most forgiving, most gracious people in that way. We're very hard feelings wired people. I mean, if you look at, I always say Pittsburgh fans, Philadelphia Eagles fans, somewhat New York Giants fans, that's your fan base. That's your fan base. Philly, Pittsburgh, all of the small surrounding areas around Pittsburgh and Philly, you know, the Harrisburgs, you know, stuff like that. But that's your fan base. So it's a hard nosed blue collar, very, very once middle class type deal. It's you know, they have their way. We have our way of doing things.
0: I mean, what kind of salesman is he, though, that he got $75 million out of a
2: hell of a salesman, man? And he's not being judged off of anything prior. And I think that's the point of why I got off into the whole Joe conversation. But take away the idea of any hard feelings towards other people, governing bodies, whatever it may be, and it's just James Franklin being able to do his job. I think he's going to do a hell of a job at Virginia Tech.
0: Now, I think if they're smart, they sort of put aside a couple of million and you have Metallica perform Enter Sandman live when they come out to a game. That's the move. All right, so I know that they're talking, well, we put it towards athletics and this and that.
2: They've never done that?
0: I don't think so. Yeah, just let that perform that live.
2: Man.
0: His first game coming out.
2: But you can't lose.
0: Oh, yeah, that would be an issue. But
2: I would save them for the first biggest game. I don't want to do that against Alcorn State, or, you know what I mean?
0: Yeah, but you got to guarantee a win.
2: I don't want to do that against a little school.
0: Maybe your homecoming. You do it for your homecoming? Maybe you...
2: Maybe homecoming.
0: Yeah, you fire that off. Gonna schedule a...
2: You got to figure out if you can win first. If I'm winning, then I'm calling them in.
0: $75 million, man.
2: I don't want to waste that bullet on a little team, though.
0: I just wonder, how do you get to that number? As somebody who did sales for a while and I was awful, I just couldn't imagine ever getting to a point to where you could ask for $75 million. Like, how do you get, what was he asking for? And
2: you
0: what
2: got
0: did they
2: to a point in your life where you can give you can donate $75 million? Ask that question. Who are you? What are you doing?
0: Four generation Vautech family. Yeah.
2: I don't know, man. $75 million to just give away, donate to your school. I hope one day I'm in that position to be that guy. That'd be nice.
0: How close are you to that?
2: Not to donate $75 million. I'm not close to that.
0: You're closer than me based on our fine system on this show. I'll tell you that right now. Which, by the way, What a bunch of crap this is. I'm looking at some of the description. The latest fine was Jonas fined for trying to get LeVar fined about Russell Wilson only having Sierra because of his playing career. What does that even mean? Like that, we're really good. We're really stretching if we've got to dock me $10.
3: It's kind of self-explanatory, is it not?
0: I'm being accused of things that aren't even possible. Like, I'm not trying to tie, I wasn't trying to tie LeVar and Russell Wilson and Sierra together. I was just simply pointing out that, you know, LeVar had brought up the fact that, you know, his playing career got him what it got him. And I was just wondering if that, and I asked the question, it was just asking the question, was that a self suck? And I also think this, and look, your honor, permission to throw out an idea here, but I also think good behavior should be taken into account. You know, if it's been a while since somebody's been fined, maybe some of the previous fines come off the board. Just throwing that out
3: there.
0: Please
3: go to break. I mean, my God, stop begging.
0: By the way, be sure to check out our YouTube channel for the show. Just search Two Pros FSR within YouTube. 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Up next, some surprise candidates for a head coaching opening, and it's yours right here on FSR.
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0: Miss Knox with you here. Coming up top of next hour, a little over 10 minutes from now, we're going to see exactly what somebody has in restore. Potential bounce back opportunity in the world of sports. That'll be yours right here on Fox Sports Radio. 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By the way, Lorena, for the podcast listeners, what was that awful song? Just so people know
1: that was Skate by Anderson .Paak and Bruno Mars.
0: Ah.
2: Oh, gosh. Yeah. I knew it was a Bruno Mars song.
0: Bruno Mars. The degenerate gambler, right? That's the guy who likes to get after it a little bit.
1: I think about him every time I go to the MGM. I'm just like, yeah.
0: The Brendan Sorsby of music.
1: Yeah, I heard he loves Vegas so much that he pretty much is going to only perform there the rest of his life.
0: Really?
1: That's what I heard.
2: Doesn't he have like a little lounge that he owns or something that he performs at live?
1: Yeah.

0: I'm going to lose it. Like, I'm going to just open the door and just jump out while the car's moving.
1: Do you think that there's going to be looked back on as like a traumatic experience for anybody in the family? That, you know, dad in a fit of rage just frisbeed a CD out the window?
0: No, not a CD. The Bruno Mars CD. Like, the baby was in a car seat singing. Like, she's not even big enough to not be in a car seat, and she's singing Bruno Mars. This is it. This is it. We've come to the end.
1: Ejected through
0: it. This CD is out of here, or I'm out of here. One of the two. Yeah, Bruno, you can come raise the Arrington family. I'm out of here. So I've always hated Bruno Mars ever since. I don't like it.
1: Wow, I had no idea. I was unaware of that that factoid. All right, well,
0: there you go.
1: I thought my take was strong. So now
0: So when you said this song sucks, I was like right there with you. It was all right. Support, bro. I was right there. I was holding
2: all right.
0: With
2: no
0: you.
2: More Bruno there Mars. I hear you. Thank you.
0: Thank you. Thank you, Lorena. All right. Well, there you go.
1: Hey, Bruno, if you want to come on the show, I mean, you're more than welcome. State your case.
0: I appreciate y'all letting me have a session.
1: Hey, it's Jonas Knox. 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
3: Here's something pretty disturbing I discovered while researching this podcast. This is what it actually says on the Los Angeles Police Department website. The site states that the Adult Missing Persons Unit investigates 3,200 cases a month, and 70% of those missing people are found or returned voluntarily within 2 or 3 days. It goes on to explain, and I quote here, since being a missing person is not a crime, police are given a very limited role while conducting these types of investigations. At the bottom of the webpage, it gets more disturbing. There's a section titled, What If They Never Returned? And here's the official police advice. In such situations, you may want to enlist the services of a private investigator to assist in your search. If you can't afford a PI, the police elaborate, quote, another option would be to contact the Salvation Army, which has a missing persons locator program. There is not a single sentence on the LAPD website that would lead a loved one of a missing person to have any faith that the police would properly investigate it. What the LAPD is basically saying is, if someone you love goes missing, don't overreact. They'll probably turn up, unless they don't, in which case you should get someone besides the police to look into it. All this is my way of saying, if the police took missing persons cases as seriously as they do, say, bank robberies, I wouldn't have had to do this podcast in the first place and end up chasing a violent criminal halfway around the country. I'm Neil Strauss, and you can hear the full story of To Live and Die in L.A.
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5: 4-3 was the final score, and you heard it all on the Hurricanes Radio Network. Game 3 will be on Saturday. In baseball, Yankees MVP Aaron Judge has been diagnosed with a stress fracture on his rib that will sideline him indefinitely. He will undergo more imaging tests in about 4 to 6 weeks. The Yankees don't expect the injury to be season-ending. Best-case scenario is that he returns sometime in August. Ketel Marte walked it off for the Diamondbacks to beat the Dodgers at home 3-2. Pirates defeated the Astros 5-1. I'm Ansi Bolaños.
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0: 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We are going to take you live until the end of this hour, 9 a.m. Eastern time, 6 o'clock Pacific. 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So we got game two of the NBA Finals coming up later on tonight. Obviously, everybody saw what went down in game one, where you had the New York Knicks continue to do what they've done for what feels like an eternity, just win game after game after game. They've won 12 in a row. They find themselves in a game two on the road at San Antonio. And as it stands right now, courtesy of our friends at DraftKings, the San Antonio Spurs are a 6.5-point favorite. Do you guys have a feeling, a gut feeling either way? That would lead you to believe there's a big bounce back opportunity for San Antonio. But the Knicks have proven all postseason, even if they get down or they're trailing in a game, especially during this run, it doesn't really matter whether it's the Cavs, whether it was the Spurs in game one. Do you guys have a feeling one way or the other about how this game is going to go coming up later on tonight?
1: I'll say this. I believe that listening to the soundbite from Wemby, when we both looked at each other like, dang, like, did he just say, he didn't say I have to play out of my mind. I have to play at a different level for us to be able to beat this team. Victor Wembanyama said to the reporter, I just got to play good. I just have to be normal. If you only have to be normal in your mind.
2: Is good. I've heard him say that before too.
1: Dang. I guess it is. I think if that is his mindset, I think the biggest element I'm looking for tonight is to see, is his normal good enough for them to at least split their home court? That's what I want to see. If the Knicks win this game, then I don't know. It may set the stage for it to be a more entertaining series because maybe the Spurs come roaring back. Maybe that makes it into what the series would become in terms of legendary and historical. But I almost feel like if the Knicks win this game tonight, man, I don't think that
0: it's probably a wrap.
1: I don't think that it's going to be much of a series if the Knicks win tonight.
2: I mean, I know this much. I know Jonas isn't rooting for that, you know.
0: Well,
2: he doesn't
0: want
2: to see those New York fans actually, you know, have success and celebrate and be happy.
0: I mean, I just think it's better for the sport if, you know, you make the chase continue on. And there's also, and look, thankfully, Albert Breer was the voice of reason yesterday and stepped up and said what needed to be said, that, you know, some of the fans are obnoxious. I'm sorry. They just are. You know, they're popping up left and right. Some of these celebrity fans, like Lenny Kravitz, I don't even know if he's awake during these games because I haven't seen him take his glasses off one time to actually watch the game. I think he's just taking a nap for 2.5 hours and then they prop him up and say, hey, Lenny, you're on TV. And he acts like he knows what's going on. Ask him to name one player on
1: solitaire.
0: The What's that?
1: At least he's not playing solitaire.
0: Yeah, that's true. I mean, so if you're Stephen A., see what sort of glasses Lenny Kravitz has. And then
1: so you don't get caught up. Dang.
0: Yeah, there's that. I don't know. I mean, look, you know, if Tracy Morgan wants to throw up on the court again, that's fine. Like, if you want to behave in that manner, that's fine. Timothy Chalamet, if you want to, you know, parade what's her name out there and go cheer for the team, do what you got to do. There's just a lot of people that are in it all of a sudden out of nowhere. And I just think that part feels a little insincere, if you ask me. But I did pick him to win, for the record. So for Knicks fans that are pissed off about any comments made on this show that may or may not have come from me, I did pick him to win in 7. So you are welcome for that. Or maybe that's why they're pissed, because they know my track record when it comes to gambling. Now, did you guys see the the Charles Oakley situation?
1: Yeah.
0: So according to Rachel Nichols, Adam Silver has revealed that both he and Michael Jordan have unsuccessfully tried to mend the relationship between Charles Oakley and James Dolan. Oakley has attended Knicks road games this postseason, but remains banned from MSG following a feud with Dolan that began in 2017. So that's the other part of this that I look at and I kind of laugh a little bit at, is this idea that everybody loves the organization. They love the Knicks, so on and so forth. It wasn't that long ago that we were talking about James Dolan as if he was kind of in Daniel Snyder territory as far as running a dysfunctional franchise. They're never going to win until he goes, he's a problem. And now it's just everybody loves the guy. And yet one of your most favorite alum in the history of the organization isn't even allowed in the building. But Tracy Morgan can sit there and blow chunks on the court. Charles Oakley, you can't be near us, guy. You're not allowed to be a part of this whole thing. It's kind of odd, man, how that relationship just
1: I think it kind of shows you the reality that exists with the athletes, though. Like, I think there's a very small fraction of players that exist that transcend just being a player. But for the most part, if you're just a player, like, and listen, Charles Oakley is a legend. Charles Oakley has been a part of, I mean, he played with Jordan. I don't know if people realize or understand why Jordan and Charles Oakley are so tight. That was who basically was his old head when he came into the league and was his protector and remained his protector literally like today. He's still his guy like that. I mean, if you see Mike out, generally, if he's like at a casino or whatever, Charles is right there with him, man. They be right there together. They super tight. But most of us know him as the New York Knick. He's a New York Knick. And he was the other guy down low with Patrick Ewing. And that was the teams. Those were the teams that were competitive, that were playing against Jordan and losing to Jordan. And so I guess what I see and what I think about the whole idea of Charles Oakley being banned, whatever it is that happened between him and Dolan, whatever the beef was, the falling out was, it just goes to show you that the team aspect of it and the legendary status of it doesn't outweigh the personal when it comes down to ownership and how they feel about players. If they don't like you and they don't fool with you, they could go as far. Like, it had to have gone really far for them to say you're banned from coming around here.
0: Well, I think he tried to fight security. I know he was basically dragged out of there. And then if I have it correct, he was yelling at fans saying that they bleeped Dolan's bleep, if you know what I mean.
1: Oh, yeah.
0: It's not like he was innocent in this whole thing. So, you know, when Adam Silver comes out and tells Rachel Nichols that, hey, listen, Michael Jordan and I have both tried to convince James Dolan to let Charles Oakley back in, and Dolan's like, no, sorry, buddy. It's not happening. That just appears to be one fence that's not going to be mended between those two. But they love Charles Oakley.
1: It doesn't drive the storyline, though. Unfortunately, I'd say, like, if it was Patrick Ewing, it drives the storyline. Maybe just Patrick Ewing. I don't know if there's anybody else. Again, when these types of things happen, they happen, and it could get brought up. It's fine. Charles Oakley is a name brand player, but I don't think that touches the magnitude of the fact that the Knicks are actually on course to potentially win a national a world championship. I mean, I think that's the storyline here. If the Knicks can complete it, you'll actually look at those teams that Charles Oakley was on and you'll be like, man, like what could have been with them? This team was able to solidify and bring to fruition. So I think the bigger storyline here, and it will continue to be the bigger storyline, is the idea that the Knicks have an opportunity to win it, and they're one game closer, to achieving that.
0: Now, we mentioned the fan that ran onto the court to get a selfie with Wemby, which I hope he used the camera vertically. You know, like that's not one of those ones to where you can go landscape because you're trying to get a picture, you know, between you and a silo. And it's just you're not going to be able to get head to toe unless you can really hold your arm out long enough. So I don't even know if there's a copy of the photo that went out between this zero that ran onto the court to get a selfie or not. But unfortunately, he's been banned for life. The person who was with said zero is also banned for life. He's out. And there was another issue that popped up, game one. If you listened yesterday, not that he was condoning violence, but he was condoning maybe setting a tone that the thought was, you know, a San Antonio Spurs fan should step up to one of these Knicks fans and let them know that they're in the wrong building to pull their shenanigans. That, according to Albert Breer, who was very, very fired up about the whole situation. But apparently there was some issues because according to insider Chris Haynes, the NBA is investigating the behavior of some Spurs fans who sat courtside during last night's game one after they allegedly made comments towards Knicks guard Jalen Brunson. Now, Brunson was peeved about it after the game. They asked him for comment post-game. He refused. They asked him for comment yesterday. He refused. So I have no idea what was said. But look, man, if you're one of these, I get the idea you want to be a part of the show. But can't you just be there and watch the show? Like, I don't understand why this continues to happen. And look, some of it was happening when Trae Young was going off against the Knicks in a playoff game. You remember they were like, I guess people were spitting on him and yelling all sorts of stuff at him. And I just look at it and I go, at some point, somebody's going to go into the crowd. One of these players, it's happened before. I think Kevin McHale went into the crowd years ago and beat someone's ass. And I'm not talking about Malice at the Palace. I'm talking about like literally found a fan that was heckling and went into the crowd. And at some point, I just wonder, you're going to piss off the wrong player at the wrong time. And one of these NBA fans is going to get drug out of there and get his ass beat. I'm surprised it didn't happen to the guy who ran out of the court for the selfie with Wemby. They just sort of escorted him off. Maybe it was all part of a publicity stunt that maybe they were in on. Who the hell knows? But I just think at some point, why can't you just sit back and watch the game and just shut up? Like, just stop.
1: You do know what the word fan is. Okay. You do know where the word fan came from.
0: I get it, but
1: they made a movie about it with Robert De Niro. Hey, bruh, a fanatic is just that. They're a fanatic. And some people take being a fan to a different level. I mean, you've heard of people literally committing crimes because of being a fan. Their team lost. They went out and shot somebody or whatever it may have been.
0: Well, like, that I can handle. Crazy. That I can handle. Yelling at Jalen Brunson is unacceptable. I'm sorry, man.
1: What? I think you start to realize how how off-center some people really are and how they live their life. They're touched. They are touched.
0: I just never.
1: And if you want to understand what touched is, yeah, go to the Knicks game when they play at home and just look around. You'll see a whole.
0: I just like,
1: Spike Lee might be the head one of just they touched, you know, and that's okay. I mean, again, I don't say touched is wrong. It's bad. I say touched is in most cases, you're just different. You just do things differently. But in some cases, it is too much and you've gone too far. And I hope that this, you know, the fans of both the Spurs and the Knicks can be, respectful to the scenarios and the situations. Cause there's no need for all that over the top type of action with what's going on, man. You're not impacting the game by playing in it. You're impacting the game with your energy to cheer and, you know, urge your team on. Support your team, but sometimes fans think that they're in the game and their way of contributing and being a part of the game is not scoring a basket or playing defense. It's getting the other team's players out of sorts. Like when you see them behind the the free, did you see the one dude that was doing the, like, the clock ticking with his arms and stuff like that?
0: Yeah,
1: when Wimby
0: that.
1: Was shooting his free throws and stuff like that, like fans really believe that they impact the game beyond being a fan. And those fans, that group of fans that are into that, that's their thing. That's like literally that is their thing. And you know, it's a part of it. It is 100% a part of it.
0: If I'm paying those kind of prices, I'm not going to do anything that's going to get me kicked out. I will say this for the.
1: But when you pay those types of prices, you think that you can't get kicked out.
0: Like, okay.
1: Even if you didn't pay for the tickets, you got some way, somehow you got a hold of those tickets. Say it was your dad's company or your mom's business or somebody in the family or a close friend of the family. Oh, I'm not using these tickets. I remember one time, Jesse Laketta had courtside seats to the Lakers game, like literally feet on the court. And gave them to me. And I was like, I'm not going, you know, so I gave them to Keno. Keno and his girlfriend go, right? So say Keno and Keno's a big LeBron James fan. So say he's one of them dudes that's touched. He is now in a position where he can make his presence felt and he didn't even pay for them.
0: That's wild.
1: Those weren't his tickets. He's not a season ticket holder. He's not. So imagine if you have a season ticket holder. They don't believe they can get in trouble. They don't believe that, you know, I'm going to get kicked out or banned from being here. I pay good money to be here and support this team, so I get to do what I want to do. A lot of fans take that a little bit too far.
0: That's a wild way to live your life, man. If you just think, well, I got these tickets. I have the right to... Dude... I've never understood it. I don't get it. I don't get the heckling and the, hey, I want to get on video and kind of send this out and show that I can get under somebody's skin. I don't get it. Like it happens with Luka all the time. Luka's always going back and forth with a fan. Kevin Durant's always going back and forth with a fan. I don't understand it. I have no idea what was said to Jalen Brunson. The NBA is looking into it. Whatever's going to come of that. But Jalen Brunson was legitimately pissed about it. So, I would just say, you know, if you're the Spurs fans and you're going to try and set a tone in this series, I don't think you want to get into a heckle off with Knicks fans because Knicks fans will bring it. That feels like it would be a problem. But yeah, man, if you're paying those kind of prices, dude, just watch the game.
1: Just enjoy the game.
0: Yeah, watch the game.
1: Like you get a nice little soda, you know, get you a little drink. You know what I mean? It's Friday too. Like just enjoy it, man. Enjoy the scene behind the bench, the coach's bench, like, you know, the Spurs bench. Like, just enjoy the game.
0: Oh, it's a good point.
1: Yeah, there's too many things to be happy about, to be mad or sad or indifferent. Like, go, if you're there, enjoy the game. But I get talking trash to a player when you're on the court or when you're in the building. But there, again, just don't take it too far. Like if you say, oh, your jumper's off or your crossover is weak or your game is weak. Like I get you talking trash. Like you, if you grew up playing basketball or even football and play sports, there's always going to be those certain places where talking trash is just a part of the culture of what you're dealing with. It's fine, but don't go down the dark road of taking it outside of the realm of competition and having fun and in the spirit of true sport. Don't go down the, you know, your mother just passed away last week. Like, your mom's dead. Like, why are you here? Go visit your mom. Like, don't go down dark roads. You know what I mean? Like, I bent your over, like, whichever that may be, you know, a mom, a wife, a sister, right. A brother, you know, I don't know where you're going to go.
0: Yeah. I say, look, I mean,
1: I don't know where they, but don't go down the dark road.
0: Nowadays,
1: you know what I mean?
0: Nowadays, anything's on the table. I would say this.
1: You saw what I did there.
0: I did, and the timing's perfect, especially on the text chain.
1: Which is crazy that it's June. I was born in June.
0: No. No.
1: It's crazy. That's my month. I have pride about my month.
0: I had a coach in high school tell me one time, hey, if the shoe fits, don't stub your toe. And I said, all right, man. I hear you loud and clear. Yeah. By the way, game three and game four ticket prices at MSG are bananas. Nosebleeds for game three, over $7,000.
1: Why not?
0: Nosebleeds for game four, over $8,000.
1: Like, well, why not? It's in New York.
0: And also,
1: it's in the city.
0: I would say if you're one of these fans that wants to get a little squirrely, President Trump is going to be there for game three. And so I know there's, you know, that there's been some leaks when it comes to, you know, sort of security issues and whatnot. But I would say that the security for that game is probably going to be through the roof. And so
1: you think
0: I wouldn't get out of line if I were you, because that feels like that's a no-win situation. So who knows? Maybe Charles Oakley will be at that game. Maybe Trump will step in.
1: I don't think that's going to matter. I don't think the security detail is worried about a fan being overzealous. Just don't run up on wherever he's going to be at. Now, that would be the poor decision. But if you keep it directed to the court, I don't think anybody going to. It's going to just be what it's going to be.
0: And by the way, the kid who ran out, and I'm going to say kid because I don't know his age, but he seems like he's a young dude.
1: He was only up to Wembanyama's knee.
0: Yeah, like that's what I'm saying.
1: He literally was at like his knee.
0: Like, couldn't you have like, you know, like one of the other players hold the phone so you could at least see all of him? Like, I don't even know what he accomplished with the selfie with Wemby, but I would say,
1: hey, what's that on his shoulder?
0: Hey, if you're going to get.
1: They look like Spurs shorts. What is that?
0: If you're going to get, yeah, like Wemby's sitting on his shoulders. Like, if you're gonna get that much camera time, and this is your debut on national television, dude, wait until you get your braces off. I'm like wait until you get your braces
1: are
0: off.
1: In style these days, okay. For young kids, right. Man.
0: Well,
1: even some adults, even young adults, are. It's like a new fashion, right. A fashion deal.
0: Okay,
1: having braces.
0: Well, a Terminator mouth. Like get your mouth fixed and then jump out on the floor and take a selfie with Wemby. Wait until next time. All right. I just feel like there's a better.
1: I think that makes it way more nostalgic. You got the metal in your mouth. Like that makes it way more nostalgic.
0: All right. Is what it is. 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And up next, the shenanigans continue here on a Football Friday. It's LeVar Arrington, Jonas Knox, Brady Quinn with you right here on FSR. 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

0: Two pros and a cup of Joe, Fox Sports Radio, LeVar Arrington, Jonas Knox with you here. Coming up in about 15 minutes from now, we are going to have another edition of The Leftovers. That'll be yours right here on FSR. A reminder, though, that every scam starts with one thing. It's your personal info being available to the wrong person. So what Incogni does, they contact hundreds of data brokers. They legally force them to remove your information. 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By the way, we mentioned this earlier. The kind of teased ahead on this. The Mavericks head coaching opening. And I'm going to follow this up with saying that LeVar and I might have spoken too soon earlier in the show. So this is appropriate. But on this front, the Mavericks head coaching opening, according to Mark Stein, the Mavs have had internal discussions about possibly pursuing Michigan's Dusty May and Duke's John Shire for their head coaching vacancy. Now, this is not the first time that John Shire from Duke has been brought up. And I get it that he coached Cooper Flagg for about an hour while he was at Duke. But I don't know if anybody has seen the last two exits in the tournament for Duke. Not great. And so I feel like I understand that, yeah, he coached Cooper Flagg while he was there, but it was 1 year. It wasn't like it was an eternity. It's not like they have some storied history. I just don't understand the appeal to want to go to John Shire in this spot. Maybe I'm crazy. I don't see it. I don't understand it. But maybe this is all just them throwing a bunch of names out there. And John Shire, you know, at least according to an earlier report, said that he's happy staying at Duke. I don't understand at this point why John Shire would be the guy to turn it over just based on a few games in reality that he coached Cooper Flagg.
1: What do you think should happen?
0: I mean,
1: this is Cooper Flagg, right?
0: Yeah, so like
1: you got Micah Norrie out there, the Minnesota Timberwolves coach. His name has come up. You got Royal Ivy from the Rockets. His name has come up. Jama, how you say his name? Mahela Layla or whatever.
0: We'll count them.
1: For the Toronto Raptors. You know, I'll dust your name off. Tony Dobbins, the Boston Celtics. I mean, there are names that, and then you hear Shire, you hear Dusty May, you hear, here you go, Don Staley, you hear Becky Hammon.
0: Of course.
1: So,
0: Of course,
1: I feel like the bigger question becomes to me, like, okay, you go after one of these names. If you stay in the NBA, I think it makes more sense, honestly, to stay at the NBA level right now with the candidates that are out there, just because I think you're looking for the type of turnaround that you would want to take place now while Cooper Flagg is young on his first contract, so that you can, you know, get some success heading into his second stint, his second contract. So I don't think you go with a college person. But with that being said, again, I think I've asked you this before. Do you think there will ever be a moment in time where it actually is a woman head coach in the NBA?
0: I mean, it's possible. I mean, I wouldn't, you know, put it past that being there being a chance of that happening at all. Like, I think that is possible. You ask me a name that I would say, and I'm surprised hasn't gotten more interest, and maybe he's just completely shut the door on this. I don't know. But Brad Stevens. So Brad Stevens left Butler, took over for the Boston Celtics, did a really, really good job. And a couple of years back before Ime Udoka took over, and, you know, listen, whatever happened with Ime Udoka in Boston and, you know, a staff member, who knows? But Brad Stevens basically decided he was going to take over for Danny Ainge and became sort of president of basketball ops, I think is the official title, and is sort of running the show there. But Brad Stevens did a really good job with Boston. And I haven't heard his name attached to any other head coaching openings. And maybe he's just completely over it and doesn't want any part of it, and he likes the gig he has now. They won a title with him at the helm. He's done really, really good things getting him below the second apron and all that stuff that, he's done. They've got Tatum. They've got Brown. I look at Brad Stevens and I go, that's a guy who's proven it at both levels. Why wouldn't that be somebody you at least kick the tires on and see, is there any interest? Like, that could be an interesting name to watch.
1: Yeah, I don't know. The Mavericks have some work to do. You have Cooper Flagg, and you have your superstar franchise player of the future in your present right now. What you do here will have massive implications on, you would assume, how this Dallas Maverick organization is viewed moving forward. I wonder how, like, I know Mark Cuban isn't the majority stakes owner anymore, but I just wonder how stressful a time this is for him, because while you could have a lot of excitement about what could potentially be, I just think that the stakes are very high, and the idea of missing on getting the proper coach in place that could lead to the success of Flag and this team. I think that's a lot of pressure, man, especially because of the way it all took place and the fact that Luka Doncic ends up leaving. A lot of people didn't like how that happened. The trade with the guy, he's not even there anymore. Anthony Davis isn't even a Maverick anymore. So, and that was an experiment that did not play out the way that they would have liked for it to work out.
0: And also,
1: I just think there's a lot of high stakes involved with this.
0: And also, we mentioned it last week, Jalen Brunson being a former Mav as well, too.
1: He was a Mav.
0: Not great timing on that. Yeah.
1: Who was the other one that was a Mav that's playing? And I think there was two of them.
0: Yeah.
1: That were big time players that went to somewhere else and are doing really well for another team.
0: But. Yeah. It's one of those things that you look at and go, yeah, there's a couple of moves in Dallas or a couple of players that have been there that you go, well, you probably could have, you know, would have liked that they could have kept that if possible. But, the other thing as well, too, that we open up the show with and talking about, because it seems like it's been a pretty quiet off season for the Dallas Cowboys, speaking of Dallas, keeping it in town. And it seems like, you know, the Giants have had some stuff pop up recently. It's been a little noisy. The Eagles have seemingly always had stuff pop up recently. It's been a little noisy. Washington, not so much, but there was a lot of turnover on the coaching staff there. And, you know, they're looking for Jaden Daniels to have a bounce back year. But keep it in the division. The one thing we forgot to bring up is that you do have the George Pickens situation. And, you know, it was reported yesterday by Todd Archer that George Pickens, who has missed all of the offseason workouts for the Cowboys. He's not attended any of the team's voluntary stuff, but he is expected at Dallas's mini camp coming up later this month. And there is the thought that are they going to get a deal done? Are they going to get a long-term deal done? You know, he wants a long-term deal done. There was some back and forth about whether or not he was going to sign the franchise tag. And I look at the George Pickens situation and I go, I don't know, even though he signed the franchise tag offer, I don't know that Dallas could have handled this any other way. And we were mentioning all the other big money contracts that have been handed out to wide receivers. It feels like Dallas handled this the way that maybe the Packers should have handled Christian Watson, and maybe some other teams that gave out big money this offseason handled their receivers and their star players or players with a bunch of potential. Darnell Washington was another one for Pittsburgh. Dallas basically has got George Pickens. They threw him on the franchise tag. They're hoping he behaves, but that's always a wild card with him. And if he's not happy, he doesn't have a long-term deal. Who knows what's going to happen?
1: You slid into the NFL right out of the NBA.
0: Dallas, baby.
1: Yeah, I could dig it. I'm curious as to how much conversation is taking place between Pickens' representation and the Cowboys. Because that would be the tail of the tape. I don't want to have a strong opinion on his absence one way or the other without the understanding of what is the communication lanes right now. Is it a communication where it's like, it's good communication between, and isn't his agent the same agent as Micah Parsons, I believe?
0: I believe so.
1: Is it Mulugeta?
0: And Dallas has said they would not negotiate a long-term deal with him.
1: Yeah, I don't, all right, there's two things here. All right. One, should he be there? And I'm always of the mindset, if you're trying to get more from your employer, then you need to give more, especially if you have established a reputation of you ended up here because you're not the best, you know, employee to have. I mean, that's not my words. That's just how it kind of played out. Like, you know, when you hear guys like Mel Blunt speak out and say the kid needs to dial in and tighten up and stuff like that, you hear different, you know, Hall of Fame and successful guys that have played for the franchise chiming in on how he's handled things at times. I don't know how glowingly, you know, people are going to look at you if they don't really know who you are. So if I go to a new employer and I have the opportunity to actually rebuild my brand and build positivity around how people view me in an amazing market to play ball in, that's what you do.
0: Agreed.
1: So I would be there. Even if I was like, I want to get paid, I would still be there in attendance. I'd be being a good teammate in the locker room. I would be making sure that, you know, my relationships that I'm building with the coaches and with my teammates is ultimately leading to having good advocacy from guys in the building. You know, and that's just, to me, that would be the advice I would be giving Pickens is, I know agents sit there and they tell you, don't go in there. Don't work. Don't do what you need to do. But until they get you the money that you're supposed to get. But I find it hard as someone who really, you know, has gone through the idea of trusting agents fully on guiding you through these types of situations. I would say there are probably better ways to go about handling your situations rather than maybe following exactly what it is that agents, and this is just me assuming that he's being advised not to go. I could be wrong.
0: But I think to your point, and I know we need to get to break, but I think to your point is if there's already eyeballs on you based on previous behavior,
1: I would do away with that.
0: Yeah, I wouldn't leave anything up to chance. I'm going to be there and I'll show up and I'm going to show people that this is what you heard earlier is not the case. And if this is a normal circumstance where a guy doesn't show up for voluntary workouts, no big deal. But the fact that it's him, it does raise some eyebrows.
1: Lamar Jackson showed up.
0: Yeah.
1: He hadn't been showing up.
0: Which is a surprise.
1: Sometimes you just got to do what you need to do, man.
0: Yeah. It is Two Pros and a Cup of Joe, Fox Sports Radio. Coming up next, we will close up shop on this Football Friday with another edition of The Leftovers right here on FSR.
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9: In Game 2 of the Stanley Cup Final, the Vegas Golden Knights dominated for the first two periods, but Carolina woke up in the third with three goals and won it 4-3, 3:56 into overtime on a Seth Jarvis power play goal. The series is now tied at 1 and shifts to Vegas for Game 3 tomorrow night. Game 2 of the NBA Finals is tonight, 8:30 Eastern on ABC. And in baseball, Yankees superstar Aaron Judge has been diagnosed with a stress fracture in his right rib and is expected to miss a significant amount of time. But the Yankees expect him to play again this season. The Yankees currently sit in second place in the AL East, just a half game behind Tampa. I'm Andy West with your iHeartRadio Sports Report.
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17: About life after professional sports. What do you do after you're done? Well, UFC legend Anderson Silva, who I believe stopped fighting back in 2020, he is starting the process of becoming a police officer here in California. He's currently at the academy and posted evidence of himself in tactical gear, running drills and exercises with the Los Angeles Police Department. He said, isn't that fun? He said he's been...
1: Enrollment's been low, too, you know, so
17: Really?
1: Good for him.
0: Yeah.
1: Yeah.
0: Mm-hmm. Yeah, it's been a problem all over the place. Yeah. Hey, look.
1: Nobody wants to do it anymore.
0: And by the way, good luck getting into an altercation with him.
1: Or mistaking yourself for getting into an altercation with somebody and it is him.
0: Right. I mean, was it...
1: What'd you say, cop?
0: What I think?
1: What'd you say to me, Copper?
0: I think Peanut Tillman was with the FBI for a while after his playing days. So we've seen this before, where

0: Legendary athlete Li Ning that was founded back in 1990, and he was it looks like an Olympic gymnast. He looks very talented in this picture I'm looking at.
1: It's supposed to be comfortable, very man. Talented. I mean, yeah. they're supposed to be comfortable. So
2: well, his bank account is comfortable.
1: Yeah,
2: so, there you go.
1: I mean, I'd walk around on knives for $400 million. So
2: you ain't lying. I don't know how that would work out, but I $400 million.
0: $1.19 billion, boys.
1: Get paid, Steph.
0: Ooh, get that money. Cash. We are.
2: Bye.
1: Hey, it's Jonas Knox. 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
12: Lisa Sky Hain loved working with people.
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8: 4-3 was the final score, and you heard it all on the Hurricanes Radio Network. Game 3 will be on Saturday. In baseball, Yankees MVP Aaron Judge has been diagnosed with a stress fracture on his rib that will sideline him indefinitely. He will undergo more imaging tests in about 4 to 6 weeks. The Yankees don't expect the injury to be season-ending. Best-case scenario is that he returns sometime in August. Ketel Marte walked it off for the Diamondbacks to beat the Dodgers at home 3-2. Pirates defeated the Astros 5-1. I'm Ansi Bolaños.
11: Good morning to all.
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11: 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Here's Brady Quinn, LeVar Arrington, and Jonah.

0: And away we go. It is Two Pros and a Cup of Joe, Fox Sports Radio. He's LeVar Arrington. That guy's Brady Quinn. I'm Jonas Knox. You can find us, as always, on the iHeartRadio app. You know you can always listen on hundreds of affiliates all across the country. 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And if you are listening on the podcast, we appreciate you doing so. And a friendly reminder, you got to watch out for those damn scam artists. 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How the hell are we feeling here on this Friday morning?
1: Morning.
0: Pretty fired up? Hi. What up, Sticks?
1: Hi.
0: Now there's no NBA Finals game to recap. So
1: see me here.
0: Yeah, I.
1: Nothing. There's nothing. Look at what we're leading with. Let's go.
0: What do you mean? Hey,
1: it's a fast Friday. It's a fast and furious Friday, baby.
0: Hey, listen. You know, sometimes you got to get a little creative if you want to go ahead and spit out some of the hot takes that are that make the sports talk radio world go. So,
1: so the things people don't appreciate.
0: Hey, man, I tell people all the time, we got through COVID. So you don't know. And nobody knows how difficult things could possibly get when there's zero sporting events, zero going on, and they're like, hey, by the way, you're hosting weekend overnights during COVID.
1: This is my nightmare.
0: Yeah. But you know what? That damn Jerry Jones kept the Dak Prescott contract going for as long as he could. So at least that got us through some lean times during those days.
1: Thanks, Jerry.
0: Yeah, that's and
1: you haven't heard much about the Cowboys lately, man. Because like, it's been a quiet offseason.
0: Because they've had a good offseason.
2: Just a little bit.
1: Oh,
0: I think it's because they've had a good offseason. Even Pete Prisco's a big fan of their work. And when you get Prisco on your side, that's saying something.
1: You got to wait and see, man. It's still a wait and see with the Dallas Cowboys. But I will give them credit. We have not heard from them. So it's been a quiet offseason for them.
0: It's been quiet. And when you look around the division, Philly's had a noisy offseason. Obviously, they're hoping things quiet down with the trade of A.J. Brown. The Giants, we know, have had a loud offseason already. That's been a lot going on there. And then Washington, you know, dumped a bunch of coordinators. Jaden Daniels is coming off the injury and has talked about how frustrating it is. So, I don't know, maybe
1: It's been quiet in Washington. New York, just it's been interesting. New York, that's just the noise that came from there isn't, I don't look at that as crazy drama. That's not like team driven drama in terms of like the front office and what's going on that way. And obviously you look at Philly. Philly's offense was not good last year. And I do not think personnel wise, Philly is better this year than what they were last year. And purely, specifically, because they don't have A.J. Brown. And so to me, I think that's intriguing because it's loud because of the A.J. Brown, Jalen Hurts situation and him finally getting out. But, I mean, in reality, you know, I think that Dallas is in the pole position to do what they need to do in the NFC. So, but it's been quiet. They didn't have to carry us. They haven't carried us in this quiet time.
0: You got the Prisco vote of confidence. They're rolling,
1: man. We'll see how that goes.
0: That basically,
1: I'm still a wait and see with them.
0: That basically counts as a Super Bowl, if you think about it. Now
1: he's the snake bite.
0: With that being said, one thing that is going to get a little loud this offseason, it's already gotten a little loud. We talked about it last week, I believe, on the show, is the dynamic in Minnesota. I think, LeVar, you had asked, Albert Breer about, you know, what that
2: looks like this week. We've talked about it the entire week for Osborne.
0: Yeah. Well, and I know that, you know, LeVar asked Breer about it, you know, just sort of the situation. Like, hey, how's this look in Minnesota with all this? Because J.J. McCarthy had the comments in which it felt like Kyler Murray was on in one sort of on one path and he was on the other. And some people looked into that. And I know we discussed sort of how that came off and landed with a lot of people, that it seemed like he was very visibly annoyed and bothered by the situation. And then his head coach, Kevin O'Connell, spoke yesterday, and he was asked by the media how J.J. McCarthy is handling the situation. And he might have, you know, spilled a little bit of information here towards the end of this clip. Let's take a listen.
3: What was your takeaway from those comments?
4: Yeah, those things are always tough for me because I'm in it. I'm around. I think he's handled it really well. You know, he's been great in the meeting rooms. I'm spending a little bit more time with those guys and just the dialogue between the group. Obviously, the great questions you get from those guys as we're going through the installation process. And, you know, we have really guys that are all at different stages of not only their career, but their understanding and application of our offense. So, but he's been great in the meeting room. He's been great on the grass. And as always, he's, you know, as a captain and a guy that helps lead our team, he's been phenomenal there as well.
0: So I don't know if you guys,
1: captain, golly, Jesus.
0: It's an open competition, man, you know?
1: Like, talk about putting somebody in their casket lightly. Jeez.
0: I mean, say. Yeah, it is what it is, man.
1: Like, just going to punch me right in the gut, huh? All right.
0: O'Connell's in a tough spot because it feels like he's got to say all the right things. But everything that's happened this offseason and everything that happened last season leads you to believe, you know, we're going to present this as one thing, but everybody knows it feels like a foregone conclusion. If Kyler Murray's healthy, he's going to be the starting quarterback. And it just is what it is. And he's got to sort of navigate these waters, and he's going to have to do so until what? They just make a final decision and that's it, is what it seems like to me.
2: And Jonas, what does that mean from a betting standpoint?
0: Well, I actually haven't looked at starting quarterback odds. I don't even know if those are up on DraftKings. But I would assume
1: that's not a good bet.
0: What if JJ McCarthy's a starter?
1: Yeah, that ain't a good bet.
0: Well, I do wonder if an injury pops up, if Kyler Murray gets injured, because a lot of the times it's, you know, week one starter. If Murray gets injured, I mean, does that scratch the bet?
2: What's Murray's biggest weakness, Jonas?
1: His height.
2: But even more detailed.
1: I was joking. I was just joking.
0: Well, I mean, listen, we've got the Belmont coming up this weekend. I mean, you know, I don't know. It's just...
1: Maybe Q wanted you to say curbsides.
0: No, I just... a toothbrush to that guy's a javelin. I'll just put it that way. And... But again, he could throw the football. What? He could throw the football, and I look at it and I go,
1: "Video game."
0: It's like, you know,
1: maybe that's his weakness.
0: I mean, you know, him trying to take care of his teeth looks like the jousting on American Gladiators. But again, he's battling, and he's going to win this job, and it's going to be a wrap in my mind after that. And then I just wonder, and I don't know if this is something that they would. It seems to me, based on the comments from J.J. McCarthy, that when they do finally make the decision, he's not really going to take that well. And I just wonder how long he's a quarterback in Minnesota. If at some point they look at it and go, we've got Carson Wentz, we've got others here, maybe there's somebody who sees the talent, maybe Jim Harbaugh looks at him and says, I coached him at Michigan, you know, we could bring him in and see if we could, you know, if possibly it would work out here. It just seems like his days maybe in total are numbered in Minnesota at this point. And it just feels like an awkward situation for everybody.
2: What about nine? I mean, there's JJ on one side. What about nine, though?
0: Oh, that's a good point. Let me get to... Oh, yeah, he's fine. Yeah, nine will figure it out. Yeah, everything's fine with him. It just... That's an awkward spot to be in if you're O'Connell, because he's just going to continue to be asked about it as long as this goes on. And I know Albert Breer said yesterday, hey, look, if Kyler Murray goes out there and just wins the job and establishes himself right away, then, you know, the story's over with. But, you know, I just don't know at what point in the offseason do they determine he's our guy, we're going to move forward, enough's enough, and that's that. You just wait till training camp.
1: We've already done that. When they brought him in, they made that decision. When they were negotiating with him, they made that decision. That decision is already done. The book is already out on nine or JJ McCarthy or whatever name he, and if he comes up with a new one. I think the bigger question here is what's
2: next? It's just a hot dog.
1: I think what's next for JJ McCarthy is the bigger question. And what's next for Kyler Murray? In terms of, we know how good Kyler Murray can be, but we also have had conversations about Kyler Murray in the past, about where he's at mentally, where is he at commitment wise? Is he the type of teammate that you need for your locker room? There have been criticisms that have come Kyler Murray's way. So he does not come into this situation void of any type of, critical eye. And I mentioned and joking around, mentioned the video games and stuff like that. Maybe that's a long, long way from where he once was. Maybe he has matured and has grown and
0: I see
1: years
0: what you
1: past.
0: Did there. I see what you did. Come on, man.
1: You saw that? Did you see that?
0: It's just,
1: I mean, some things change, some things don't. I mean, you got to grow in the categories that you can.
0: You're a real class act. You know that? The guy lives his life. Hey, by the way, the video games, based on how popular and how much some of these people are making, he was ahead of his time, man. Really was. Probably going to make more money playing
1: streaming.
0: Playing Call of Duty than he does in his NFL career.
1: It's possible.
0: Yeah, I just...
1: It is possible.
0: It feels like that's it, man. It's over. And whether it's all the discussion, and I know they're making, he's making what, $1.2 million? It's kind of a steal for Minnesota if you think about it. Like, you landed in a spot to where it's really a pretty advantageous spot because he has played at a high level, and there's a lot of optimism that he could, solve a lot of the problems at quarterback, and it's only costing you, what, $1 million and change? It's just the whole dynamic between him and J.J. McCarthy that you got to work through. And I just wonder if they work through it by moving on from nine, or if they just, it is what it is, and he's there, and he's going to be the backup with Carson Wentz in tow. And if there's anything that happens with Kyler Murray, he's going to get another opportunity there. Or does he pull a Devondre Campbell and something happens to Kyler Murray, and then J.J. McCarthy says, kiss my ass, you guys went with this dude. At least I can see over the line of scrimmage. F off. I'm not going back in the game. Does he pull a Devondre Campbell and take that approach?
1: No.
0: I mean, I'm just saying, man.
1: But the question is how well will he play? He's going into what? This is his third season, right?
0: Third season?
1: Yeah, his third season. For one, he should know the playbook. He should know the playbook better than anyone by now, including Kyler Murray. He should have an advantage over Kyler Murray because he knows the playbooks and he knows the players. He knows the timing of it. He knows his teammates. And so for him to be in the situation that he's in, that screams a lack of confidence in what he brings to the table. And I don't think there's any way of getting around that. Can he change that perception? Sure, he can change it. How likely is it? I just don't think when you're making a move as aggressive as bringing in Kyler Murray to be a part of the team, how much confidence that you have in the fact that J.J. McCarthy can be the guy for this team. But he does get injured. Kyler Murray does get injured from time to time, like you mentioned. And if I were a betting man, J.J. McCarthy will get an opportunity to play. But with that being said, what is his ceiling? What can he do for this Vikings team and this Vikings offense? I mean, that just remains to be seen.
2: Well, here's what I do know. If J.J. McCarthy is done, for the ones who get it done, Grainger offers access to over 1 million products and the skill to deliver when and where you need them. The right tools and supplies, they're never far away. 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
0: Yeah, no to start week one bets on DraftKings as of yet. So, but efforting, I'll look into that a little further.
1: I mean, why would they even put that up? Why put it up?
0: I mean, I was also the other comparison. If you look at Bryce Young, it felt like the book was kind of written on Bryce Young, that a lot of people thought it just wasn't going to work in Carolina. And then Andy Dalton got in a car accident. Bryce Young got his opportunity again, completely different player. So we've seen it before. Andy wears the number 9. So I'm just saying, there's hope there. All right, there's a possibility there. I'm trying to look out for the guy. You guys are being too negative about the whole thing. By the way, it is Two Pros and a Cup of Joe here on Fox Sports Radio. LeVar Arrington, Brady Quinn, Jonas Knox with you. Hey, don't get me started. I actually was thinking about the fine system, and I was going to appeal something, or at least throw something on the table at some point during the course of the show, but I can't afford it at this point because I'm getting just crippled with some of the fines that have been handed out.
1: That's $10 more.
0: No, I didn't. Got two I'm not.
1: I mean, I need to be the judge, and Q needs to be the litigator. I just don't like Q being the judge because you should be getting fined daily.
0: Wait
1: like,
0: a second.
1: You just banged out two fines just now in less than a minute.
0: Your Honor. He just said that he should be the judge, which feels like a bit of a self-suck, if you ask me. So that feels like that's $10.
2: Every time you say Your Honor, I want to fine you more. It's just ridiculous. It really is.
1: That should be three.
0: Okay, all right. This is enough.
1: You should be on three fines right
0: so
1: now.
0: We are going to have the usuals coming up later on. We got another edition of In Case You Missed It. We are going to also have another edition of Wheel of Horses, Belmont edition, coming up in hour two of the program. We've got the leftovers as well, too. And also, forgot to mention this, and this is the most important thing about today's show. It's a football Friday.
5: Yeah, right.
0: Come on, Sticks.
5: Yeah. It's Friday. Yeah.
0: Come on, Sticks.

0: Come on now.
1: It is a football Friday here.
2: Let's do it for Eddie, man.
1: On two pros and a cup of Joe. Here we go.
2: Let's do it for Eddie. Let's do it for Eddie. Friday night is a football Friday. Woo! Football Friday. Rock 'em, suck 'em. Do it. Slam it. You can feel it.
1: It's a football Friday. It was also a good day for a couple of players in the NFL yesterday. We'll get into that for you right here next on FSR.
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5: 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He got it!
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0: It's two pros and a cup of Joe, Fox Sports Radio. LeVar Arrington, Brady Quinn, Jonas Knox with you here. Coming up in about 20 minutes from now, we are going to have another edition of In Case You Missed It. That'll be yours right here on FSR. Right now, though, it is time for the Tire Rack Play of the Day.
1: Along the right wing boards, back up top, it's Gostis Bear. Send it cross it. Game over! Seth Jarvis wins it!
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0: 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By the way, the I saw some bitching about one of the... It was called no goal for the Golden Knights, cause there was a scramble in the net. The goalie was on it and there was the guy for Vegas basically speared the puck underneath him and it went into the net and they waved off the goal. And I saw some people out there saying, well, yeah, of course, cause you know, the NHL wanted Carolina. And I'm thinking to myself, I'm into all these referee conspiracy theories, but do you really think the NFL is really pushing for Carolina to win the Stanley Cup? Like the NFL's like, that's their favoritism.
3: The NHL.
0: Yeah, the NHL. What'd I say?
3: NFL.
0: Yeah, whatever. If it was the NFL, we would have gotten better ratings. But if it was the NHL, do you think they're really trying to push for Carolina? It would be better for the league if Carolina won. So that was their move. I feel like people, they want to complain just for the sake of complaining. Not everything's a conspiracy theory. I wish it was. It'd be more fun, but not everything's a conspiracy. That's the bigger point. Just want to let you guys know that. All right. So from that over to this. Christian Watson got paid. 4 years, $110.5 million, $31 million signing bonus. Hasn't exactly lit up the box score from a numbers standpoint.
3: Has he been healthy?
1: He has not been healthy.
0: That's the other thing.
1: They said out of 68 games, he's missed 20. So, and he has never broken 1,000 yards receiving during the course of a year.
0: He's barely broken 600.
1: Yeah, I think they're betting on his potential. I think they see the potential of what he can be when he is healthy, and they're betting on the fact that he's going to be healthy. As good a talent as he is, it seems to be a big risk to make that type of commitment under the current information that you have in terms of his durability.
0: It just seems like a lot of money for somebody who hasn't really produced. And I know that it's potential, but couldn't you wait a little bit and then see what this,
1: what year is he on? His fifth year?
0: Is he coming up on his, yeah, I think he's coming up on his fifth year.
1: His fifth year. So it'd be the final year of his deal. So his deal ranks 16th at the position. And maybe they're looking at it from the standpoint of lock him in now and under the current circumstances of what he could potentially be versus if he were to have a big year this year. You know, you have some other big name receivers. Their contracts will be coming up. So there will be some other contracts that are done that push the number up. And I think it comes back to they believe that much in Christian Watson and what his potential is for this offense. So I think they're placing their bet on what they believe he can be to this team versus what he has been, is what I would say.
0: They said he signed a 1 year, $11 million contract last year as kind of a gap deal to see if they could, you know, get something long term done. And I look at it and I go, I just don't know if last year was what would sell you on him getting this type of contract. It just feels like
3: that sounds like a Bears fan, you know?
0: So, I mean, this is not Bears fan or not. I mean, I just,
4: I don't know. Like, it just, it feels like there could have been a better option here.
3: It feels like a Bears move, doesn't it?
4: Like, it feels like, well, no, a Bears move would have been, you know, they trade him away or they cut him and he goes on to the Hall of Fame.
5: Got Bears.
4: That's a Bears move. This just feels like Green Bay, you know, making move. They also, what was it, Reed, they gave a contract to? They gave him a contract as well, too. And I know that there's the potential there because when he plays and he is healthy, like he's a touchdown threat. Like you see the talent, like he's got all the measurables that you would want. And then you look at it and go, yeah, but it's availability. He's missed a bunch of games and his career numbers, you know, look like a really dominant 1 year for an Antonio Brown back in the day. And then we're talking about 4 years of evidence. I just wonder, was there a better approach that they could have taken here as opposed to giving him the contract? Unless they look at it and say, by the time he comes around for the franchise number, the $31 million signing bonus isn't that far off.
3: That's way too much. Yeah.
1: They've given him a lot, man. I mean, I'm looking at the list of receivers that have gotten paid. T. Higgins, he got 115. I would say T. Higgins deserves 115. I mean, I don't think he's the number one. Obviously, he's not the number one, but he certainly is the Robin to Batman there. And I wouldn't have any problems giving T. Higgins that. You got Alec Pierce for the Colts. He just signed a 4 year for $114 million. Jalen Waddle for the Broncos. He signed a 3 year for $84 million, which seems a little bit more to me logical for this situation, but that's just me. You got DJ Moore went to the Bills. He signed for 4 years, $110 million for his extension. George Pickens, he got the tag. So we'll see how that goes. That's for $27 million, 27.298. Jameson Williams for the Lions. He signed 3 years for $80 million. And Devontae Smith signed for 3 years, $75 million extension, and that was in 2024. These aren't current, like as in like this year just happened. Devontae Smith was in 2024 when that took place. So, that, I mean, the numbers are going up, and again, if you're going to make the decision, I guess you're making the decision purely based off of the potential of what you believe he can be for the Packers team, which it sounds like they're putting their money on him to be their main guy at the position.
3: Jonas, what would you pay him?
4: Listen, man, I got my own problems. These headphones just took a crap yesterday, so I got to worry about paying for that.
6: I have extras.
4: I'm good.
3: No. Lorena, help him out.
4: I'll get a new pair.
1: Well, he's a germaphobe. So
6: I have very nice ones. They're brand new.
1: He's politely telling you he doesn't want to use your headphones.
4: Look,
1: and
4: man.
1: He's not going to use anybody else's or any of the communal ones.
4: Definitely not. If anybody's seen this studio, you know exactly why you don't use the communal stuff. Mm-hmm. Unless you're handing out mic condoms and covers to people that don't work here and may or may not have a drinking problem, which has happened on this show.
1: Breathe all on your mic.
4: By the way, did they ever get you another one? Did you ever get another one, Bar?
1: They did. Yeah. It was a little one. You remember it ripped. I didn't use it anymore.
4: So listen.
1: It's too small for my mic.
4: Not so much of a germ phobe. I just think if anybody's ever worked in a radio station before, it tends to get a little grimy in here. And so I'd rather just wipe things down.
1: Jonas.
4: Yeah.
1: You're a germaphobe. No.
4: I would disagree. Yeah.
1: I watch you. You know how like you take moments in time to tell me what you've seen and experienced with watching me?
4: Yeah.
1: I watch you too, bro.
4: What do I do?
1: You clean.
4: Just got to wipe it down, man. There's crumbs all over this place.
1: You wipe it down without fail. You're a clinophobe.
4: I'll tell you this. And I don't want to call him out or name his name on the air, but I do know of a former host here that once clipped his nails and left them behind. As LeVar Arrington would say, on God. Clipped his nails, left them behind.
1: That is disgusting.
4: It's one of the most disgusting things in one of the other studios. One of the most disgusting things I've ever seen in my life. And it was just
3: host
4: normal.
3: Or producer?
4: Host. You guys know him. You guys both know him. I'll text you. It was, it was shocking how gross it was. But, you know, people, different strokes for different folks, as they say. By the way, speaking of paydays, how about this? Darnell Washington, 4 years, $42 million, $21 million guaranteed from the Steelers.
5: Yeah.
4: 6'7", listed at 265.
5: Oh, bigger.
4: But than that. But let everybody know last year who was playing at about 315. Is he?
1: Jeez.
4: He's got to be the biggest tight end in history, correct? That's there's nobody real close as far as that goes.
5: You love him that size too.
4: He's so much fun to watch. He really is fun to watch. But that's another guy. You look at the numbers and you go, really? But he's getting, you know, he's getting 21 guaranteed. So the Steelers are handing out contracts on defense. They're giving Darnell Washington a bunch of money as well too. So apparently, everybody's real upbeat there in the Berg bar. Everyone's real fired up about the Steelers. They're back. They get a big ass tight end. And they're ready to rock and roll now. Paying the defense a bunch of money. Steelers are back.
1: Good. I want to hear what somebody else has to say about Pittsburgh.
5: I love it. I mean, he's a mismatch. He's a great blocker. He's great, a great mismatch on the outside when they split him out. Yeah. I mean, it's a good signing for them. Rodgers gets a big body target. One that Jonas loves in fantasy in particular. So, yeah.
4: Yeah. And Rodgers apparently a big fan of his as well, too. So I don't know if that was the selling point, but Darnell Washington going to be there. And look,
5: Darnell Washington.
4: Yeah, I think if you look at the Steelers with DK Metcalf, if he can just stop beating up fans, with DK Metcalf and you look at...
1: They brought Pittman in.
4: Yeah, Pittman as well, too.
1: Like you got weapons.
4: Yeah,
1: you
4: man.
1: You got Freiermuth at tight end. You got Darna. And listen, it's going to be a new offensive scheme under McCarthy. So, you know, we don't know exactly what they're going to do, but he has had a ton of success with tight ends when he, you know, historically, even in Green Bay. So it'll be interesting to see, it'll be interesting to see how it all plays out in Pittsburgh, because I think there's two very distinct sides of how people are onlookers are looking at the team. There are some that are super, super, super high on everything that is taking place in Pittsburgh. And then there are some people that are skeptical. I'm more of a skeptic and I'm more of a skeptic because not enough has changed to make me not more skeptical about them. I think their defense will be good. It can be great, but it's an aging defense. They brought in some nice. I like them bringing in Brisker. They've made some nice additions. If Watt can stay healthy, that's generally the catalyst of what you're going to see take place with this unit. But I still find myself looking at Aaron Rodgers as the biggest question mark. I don't know that the buy-in should be as much as it is to come back and place the weight of trying to win right now and win this season and a new coach, you know, and I know they have history, but with a new coach, you're placing the season at the feet of Aaron Rodgers. And I just don't have confidence. I don't have a high level of confidence that he will play at a high enough level for this team to be any better than what they were last season.
4: You know, it's disappointing. It just occurred to me that in the last few days, my prediction for when Aaron Rodgers was going to sign just came and went. And it was about 3 weeks late. And so we still owe Brady Quinn a pair of shoes, Var. So,
1: yeah, I know.
4: I mean, I don't know how you want to do this. Because I gotta get new headphones.
5: It's never coming. I'll deliver. Those shoes are never coming.
1: That's not true at all. That is not true at all. I'll deliver on the shoes. I'll deliver on the Bears too. It's just going to take a little bit more time.
4: Listen, man, LeVar and I,
1: and just know when you get those Bears, that when I send them cases to you, it will have costed a lot of money to be at that point again where I can send them to you.
4: Same name or different name?
1: It'll be, you wait and see.
4: Okay. All right. Well, I'm looking forward to it.
1: You know, it's got to be a rebranding anyway, just because I guess once you get into the bigger world and you start to realize that it's actually like a seasonal deal. So we'll figure it out.
4: Yeah.
1: Well, it's figured out. We're moving. So it's good. You get your sneakers and you'll get your beers.
4: Hey, LeVar and I pay our debts, man. Just know that about us. That's what we do.
1: Okay, Jonas.
4: By the way, trained to push past the pain, not athletes, just people trafficked every day right here in the United States, sometimes by someone they trusted during the World Cup. Help us break the silence. Visit bluecampaign.gov/World Cup to learn more. And up next is another edition of In Case You Missed It. It's yours right here on FSR.
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0: Look up, look down, look around. Look up, look down, look around. In the trees and on the ground, 'cause the ALB must be found.
1: Some signs of the ALB are dime-sized holes on tree trunks, a sawdust-like material called frass, and the beetle itself, with a long black body and white spots.
0: Look up, look down, look around. Look up, look down, look around. In the trees and on the ground, 'cause the ALB must be found.
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0: It is Two Pros and a Cup of Joe, Fox Sports Radio. LeVar Arrington, Brady Quinn, Jonas Knox with you here. Coming up top of next hour, we'll call it a little over 10 minutes from now. It's about that time. We're going to spin that damn wheel. It'll be yours right here on FSR. Before we get to another edition of In Case You Missed It, though, a reminder to check out our YouTube channel for the show. Just search Two Pros FSR within YouTube. Again, that's Two Pros FSR. 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After you've done that, tap the thumbs up icon and comment away. 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
1: Sometimes you can't get to everything in the world of sports or entertainment. Good thing the guys are here to bring you In Case You Missed It.
0: Guys, in case you missed this, you remember that goofball who ran onto the court during game one of the NBA Finals to get a selfie with Wemby?
2: Out of there.
0: Yeah, out of there.
3: Good video, by the way.
0: Lifetime ban. And whoever was with him also got a lifetime ban. Not allowed to enter NBA arenas. But there's somebody who's getting even, maybe not as much heat. They won't be banned for life, but there's a lot of people that didn't really get the joke, and that would be the company Buffalo Wild Wings. Because Buffalo Wild Wings posted something on social media shortly after that happened and said, "Internet, help us find the banned fan. He can watch the rest of the finals at B-dubs on us." And so people looked at that and said, why are you going to reward a fan for running onto the court, being a goofball, trying to steal the attention away from all those players with free Buffalo Wild Wings? To which I say, they were trying to get on the action, and it's probably a lot cheaper than being a sponsor for the NBA during the finals. So if you needed some attention, there's the attention you get from B-dubs. Thoughts on the approach from Buffalo Wild Wings via social media?
2: Attention getter. 100%.
3: No, I mean, love it for
2: you're
3: Buffalo
2: going for
3: Wild
2: bang
3: Wings.
2: For your buck.
0: Yeah.
2: Say again.
3: Isn't this what you want from your clientele?
0: Yeah, and look, it felt like it was a. He wasn't violent. He was just trying to get a selfie. I do wonder how that would have landed, because in the NFL, if a fan runs on the field, he gets wiped out. If a fan ran on to the ice in hockey, he'd get sawed off. If you run onto the court in the NBA, they just seemed like it was a polite escorting off the court when it came to that fan. And it feels like it would have been handled a little bit differently in other sports. So listen, the guy's going to get out to B-dubs. I recommend the mango habanero, boneless wings, not bone in.
3: Oh,
0: go
3: yeah.
0: Boneless.
3: Yeah.
0: That's
3: boneless
0: the, guy. I mean,
4: boneless wings aren't wings, Jonas.
0: They are.
4: Wings.
3: Thank you.
0: They
3: Thank
0: are.
3: You, Lorena.
0: They definitely
3: They're
0: are.
3: Wings.
2: They're not.
4: Bone
2: They're
4: in
2: not.
4: Only.
2: They're chicken tenders. You know Lorena knows.
3: Yeah.
2: What
3: she
2: do you
3: loves
2: mean?
3: The bone in.
4: Bone in chicken's about the only way, baby.
0: Nah,
2: there
0: listen,
2: you go.
0: No. It's
4: boneless is for babies.
0: No, nah, I don't think
2: yeah.
0: so. I disagree.
2: Soft.
0: Yeah. I disagree.
5: I'm with you, Jonas.
2: You're rest in development. Exactly.
3: Oh, that's
0: Thank
3: not
0: you,
3: what you want.
2: Exactly.
3: That's not what you want.
0: It's your boneless.
3: Hey, yo.
0: It's your boneless.
4: Y'all take y'all's nugget asses.
2: Get those
4: elsewhere.
2: Boneless wings.
4: Bye-bye. Oh, bye-bye.
5: It's your boneless.
0: And hey, let me tell you something.
2: It's your boneless wings.
0: It's your boneless.
3: It's your bonus.
0: Hey, you know, Patty, I appreciate it. Thanks, man.
3: It's your bonus with Jonas.
0: A lot better route to go.
3: Hey, yo.
2: It's your boneless with Jonas.
0: That's so fire. Listen. I don't know what that fan's up to. Seems like he's got a mouthful of braces. So I don't know if he's eating any wings at this point, based on one of the pictures shown of him.
3: Lorena, thank you very much for chiming in there. We needed that.
0: Yeah.
3: We really did.
4: You're very welcome.
0: Yeah. Now that being said, speaking of wild, anybody been following the Brandon Ayuk situation when it comes to the Niners?
2: Yeah, man.
0: He's running amok.
3: This is great.
0: So
3: what is it, June? And he just now is getting
0: just now. He drove by real fast in front of Levi's Stadium. He was probably trying to get away from that
3: 6 months ago.
0: Yeah, he's probably trying to get away from that nuclear reactor they've got next to the facility there. But he drove by real fast, was speeding on YouTube. This happened in December. He just now was issued a warrant by the Santa Clara County DA. Now. I don't know what they've been doing.
2: Yeah. For his arrest.
0: I want to see that warrant. I don't know what he's been, what they've been doing. Clearly not cleaning up the streets, but they're just now getting to that. Dez Bryant has a little bit of a theory of his own that he posted on social media. Quote, I don't agree with how BS.

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14: 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That man was Jeffrey Epstein, and he had set up a system designed to bring him underage girls. Local police and the federal government would investigate and, by their count, find dozens of victims. Epstein would become one of the world's most infamous predators, a man who could have faced decades in prison but served just 13 months in his own wing of a county jail.
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14: 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Truth and Lies, Jeffrey Epstein.
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6: The NBA Finals continues with Game 2 between the Knicks and the Spurs, and it all tips off from San Antonio at 8:30 p.m. Eastern Time, and New York leads the series 1-0. At the Stanley Cup Final, the Hurricanes came back down 2-0 in the third period to defeat the Golden Knights 4-3 in overtime. The series is tied at 1 apiece, and Game 3 is on Saturday. In baseball, Yankees star Aaron Judge has been diagnosed with a stress fracture of the first rib on his right side. He is expected to return this season. Best case scenario is that he returns sometime in August. The Cubs walked it off on a Pete Crow Armstrong RBI single to defeat the A's 7-2. Ketel Marte walked it off for the Diamondbacks to defeat the Dodgers 3-2. And the Pirates outscored the Astros 5-1. In college softball, the Texas Longhorns have secured back-to-back national championships, taking down the Texas Tech Red Raiders 4-1. I'm Monty Bolaños.
7: Good morning to all. 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
7: 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Here's Brady Quinn, LeVar Arrington, and

0: They can't keep a good man down. Yeah, boy. They want me to frown. Rastafari is in govern the crown. And they could never, never take my crown. Yeah, boy. It is Two Pros and a Cup of Joe, Fox Sports Radio. LeVar Arrington, Brady Quinn, Jonas Knox of the air.
1: I don't know if it's the recording or if it's cute. I think it's the recording.
0: As always, you can find us on hundreds of affiliates here all across the country on this Friday morning. 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As live, we will be taking you all the way up until 9 a.m. Eastern time, 6 o'clock Pacific here on FSR. 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So, you know, we have the Memorial, the golf tournament, at this place called Dublin, Ohio this weekend. So that's going on. Scotty Scheffler's, you know, yelling about the wind with his caddy. Apparently he's pissed off about that. I don't know what you can do about it. Is what it is. He's not thrilled. But we are thrilled because we like to showcase events like golf tournaments, horse racing events by doing something legitimate, which would be spinning a wheel to determine who our picks are for these said events. And if anybody has followed along during the Triple Crown run, during the Kentucky Derby, we all spun the wheel and we pulled horses off the wheel. And those are going to be our picks for the event. We were so bad during the Kentucky Derby that all three of our horses were scratched before the race. We literally made the selection on Friday, and by the time the race was underway on Saturday, all three horses were scratched. And furthermore, Brady's horse fell over right before he got to the gate. Probably could have killed the jockey. Could have killed the jockey. And of course, that was one of the horses that was drawn off the wheel that we spun as we got ready for the Kentucky Derby. So we have not been great at this at all. Now, Patty, do we recall the order of finish for the other one, the Preakness, which was the second leg of the Triple Crown?
2: Hey, yo!
3: So the Preakness, we actually did have a winner of one of us here choosing. So Napoleon Solo won it, and that horse belonged to Mr. Braden T. Quinn. So,
4: wins.
0: What a bounce back, man.
3: There we are.
0: What a bounce back. You had one horse tip over like a canoe, and then a race later, you won the whole thing. That's a real comeback story there for Brady Quinn.
2: Hey, so, yo.
0: Now, do you have any of the other results for any of us? I wouldn't be surprised if my horse is already dead. The one that I drew for the Preakness.
3: So the order went: Napoleon Solo was Brady. Iron Honor was in second. That was actually Lorena's. And then Chip Honcho was yours, Jonas. So you got third.
0: All right, I'll take it.
3: Yeah.
5: Knox Locks.
3: Damn right.
0: All right, so we do have the Belmont coming up this weekend. That's at Saratoga up in New York, which I think Bill Parcells frequents that track. I think he's big into horse racing at this point. So Bill Parcells will be there, I'm sure, and a bunch of other people will be there. And it's going to be an event this weekend, and we have got the names on a board or on a wheel. We're going to spin this wheel. We're going to take turns because it is time. We do it three times a year for something we call this.
5: Who needs an expert pick on these other sporting events when our experts can spin a wheel? So now it's time for Belmont Stakes Winners.
0: All right. Who's not fired up for this? It's the Belmont, and it's this weekend, and we've got a wheel. So who wants to be the first to spin this wheel? Now, are we doing two horses each like we normally do, or are we just doing one? What are we thinking here?
2: Two horses each, Jonas.
0: All right. So let's do two horses each. Brady, do you want to go ahead and fire off the first spin here? By the way, you can watch.
2: Why not? Let's go ahead and do
0: this. Will be featured on Fox. This race you can watch on Fox, by the way. Just want to point that out here. All right. So Brady's going to reach his long
2: on what channel again?
0: Fox. All right. So go ahead and give it a spin.
4: Commandment.
0: All right, what are we looking at there? Commandment. I mean, I'm seeing this as a strong possibility that that's a winner. Now, Renegade. If the odds are still current, Renegade is the favorite to win this race.
2: Commandment's not far off though.
0: But Commandment, I'm showing it 6-1. Not bad. So that's nice. Not bad. All right, so go ahead, Patty. You make the call. Who goes next?
3: You know what, Jonas? I'm going to let you go next here. So Jonas Knox gets to spin the wheel. Spin it, Jonas.
4: Otinho.
0: The hell is that? 20-1? Okay, that ain't
6: Do you have a cousin?
0: No. I don't know. Got to check in with the in-laws. That's not going to win. All right, so there's a loss. All right, LeVarrington, want to give it that spin?
1: Patty, you better spin the hell out of that wheel for your boy.
3: All right, spin it!
4: Vitruvian Man.
1: Yeah.
0: Vitruvian Man. That means that you are looking at a 30-1 long shot. So you are actually the longest odds. Nice. Of anybody.
1: You notice how y'all didn't mention my name when you were mentioning horses that won. You know, that didn't go unnoticed by me. So, hey, let's just keep the party going man. Let's add it to another one.
0: All right, Lorena, you want to go ahead and spin that wheel?
7: Yeah, I want to do it next.
0: All right, let's go.
2: I want to do it next.
7: Come on.
3: Let's see.
4: Power Shift.
0: 12-1. Not bad. So Lorena,
1: power shift.
0: Lorena pulls a power shift. All right, so Patty, you're going to go twice. We'll do snake order here. So this will be kind of like a snake draft. So you go ahead and roll twice.
3: Well, with that, Jonas, because there's 9 horses and there's 5 of us, if
0: who wants to give up one?
3: That's me. I will vote. I'll veto mine.
0: No, Var, you got to get another one.
1: No.
0: All right, so Patty, you're going to do one?
3: I will do one. Right, I kind of already had it ready. I have my one. So with that said, I will do one big big spin for me. Spin it. Let's see. No whammies. Give me something good.
4: Golden Tempo.
3: Hey.
0: All right. Look at that's out of the 9 spot. Look at it, 9-2 for Golden Tempo. Not bad.
1: Hold on.
0: Yeah.
1: I feel like he chose his horse. Like, this is spinning wheels. Like, this isn't choosy. Like, we're not being choosy, we're selecting horses by spinning a wheel.
0: Yeah.
1: Okay.
0: So you're questioning the credibility of that.
1: Yeah, there's a credibility deal
3: here.
1: I just you know what? I don't trust it.
3: I've never been the top 5 the last 2 times we've been there. I've been pretty much bottom last, so I'm bad luck.
0: All right, so
1: I don't trust it.
0: Lorena, your second spin.
4: Emerging Market.
0: I mean, sounds about right. 6-1 for Emerging Market for Lorena. So Lorena, shouts out to your Emerging Market that is taken off there. So 6-1 for Lorena. Var, you want to give us another spin here? This is the one I'm telling you. Var's going to win this race. I got it.
1: Yeah, whatever.
4: Growth Equity.
0: All right, 12-1.
1: There you go.
0: All right, let me roll this here. Give it to me.
4: Renegade.
0: Yeah. The favorite. That's how you do it, boys.
2: Of course.
0: That's how you do it. That's how you handicap a horse race.
2: Do I need to spin? I mean, I'm taking the last horse.
0: I mean, it's basically all the theatrics at this point.
2: Oh, okay. Well, thanks for that.
4: Sheep Wallaby.
0: All right, 3-1. That's not bad.
7: Wallabies are so cute.
1: The shoes?
7: No, the mini kangaroos.
2: Oh, it's a wallaby.
7: A wallaby.
0: Now, is it just is a wallaby just like a is it a young kangaroo, or is it just a kangaroo that was just not blessed with strength? or height?
2: Good question.
0: I mean, because you see some of these kangaroos fighting the people that train them or the people that own them, and they can really throw down.
7: Kangaroos are frightening. A wallaby is a small to medium-sized marsupial native to Australia and New Guinea. So, yeah, it is just a mini kangaroo.
0: So, basically, you see this one crossing the road, you just step on the gas.
7: Oh, no.
1: Dang.
0: The other ones you don't want to deal with.
1: Oh, Patty. It was not that funny. I'm sorry.
0: It was?
1: It wasn't that funny.
0: The other ones,
1: I mean, it was fun, but it wasn't that funny.
6: Brother, I laughed at everything. Come on.
0: Here's something I think we need to figure out for this show. With the time slot we're in, we need to be at more horse racing events. Now, LeVar and I were at Santa Anita at 3 in the morning. Not ideal. It was cold. It was a pain in the ass to get to try and find the place. It was all the way over in the deep corner. And so that felt like that was not the most desirable spot to be in if you were going to cover a horse race. But I feel like when we were in Keeneland, that was awesome. And there's horse races all around the country. I feel like this show could really corner that market. There's a lot of opportunity there if you guys want to go to horse tracks and really get down on this. We just have to delete a bunch of stuff from the podcast because we've made a ton of jokes about horses, going to the other side of the world when they break a leg or something at a track.
2: Or you have?
0: Hey, look, man, you're the one that's seen it in person. I mean, you were there. They brought out the sheet and everything. And then you had a buddy have to explain it to his kid. But you saw it in person. I've never seen it in person. I've just heard the stories. So I feel like there's an opportunity here if you guys want to get in on this. Go cover some horse races and really try and corner that side of the corner of that market here. So there's our wheel of horses for the Belmont. Those are our picks. And because all 9 horses were selected, I feel like we got a pretty good opportunity and a good chance here that somebody's going to win this. I think it's going to be
2: fun. I feel like I'm going to have one that gets scratched, by the way. I have that feeling.
0: Yeah, I don't know what they do about it. You know, just, do they have backup horses? Can you have a backup horse race? Like if there's like an alternate, like the Olympics, like you got an alternate that goes in there if somebody gets hurt. So that way you can at least fill out the field. Well, I don't know. Out of my price range to own a horse. But are you getting
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0: It's 2 pros and a cup of Joe here on Fox Sports Radio. LeVar Arrington, Brady Quinn, Jonas Knox with you. Coming up next, we are going to tell you about another major payday in the world of sports, but not the one you're thinking of, and that's yours right here on FSR. 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

0: Two pros and a cup of Joe, Fox Sports Radio, LeVar Arrington, Brady Quinn, Jonas Knox with you here. Coming up a little over 20 minutes from now, we are going to tell you about what could be a surprise hire in the world of sports. That'll be yours right here on FSR. By the way, trained to push past the pain, not athletes, just people trafficked every day right here in the United States, sometimes by someone they trusted. During the World Cup, help us break the silence. 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So we did have what is being called a record go down in the world of college football or college athletics, if you will, yesterday at Virginia Tech, where they received a record $75 million donation with the majority directed towards athletics, the school announced
1: yes.
0: on Thursday.
1: Yes, bro.
0: From ESPN.
1: Woo!
0: The record donation made anonymously. Hey, the record donation made anonymously by a four-generation Virginia Tech family is set to go towards multiple initiatives, including the fundraising portion of the recently approved $229 million investment in athletics over the next 4 years. Woo! In addition, the donation includes unrestricted funds to be used at the discretion of the athletics director and additional support through Hokie Ventures, a nonprofit corporation approved earlier this week as a way for Virginia Tech to support revenue generation and strategic investment. James Franklin.
2: Translation. Well, there you go. Translation.
0: We got a statement from James Franklin on this. Go. Quote, football is the front porch of the university, and sustained investment is critical to competing for championships at the highest level. The generosity provides the resources necessary to recruit, develop, and support elite student athletes while positioning Virginia Tech football for long-term success. That from brand new head coach, James Franklin. So, hey, man, about time James Franklin was at a place where football was a priority, you know? About time.
2: Rick Price sitting in his office somewhere looking at his grease board like, mother. Yeah. Where was this when I was the head coach? Go figure. Now I'm the D coordinator. I got to come back as the D coordinator. And now y'all want to start putting up resources. On a serious note, I think that that's the magic of James Franklin. I've always said I'm a supporter of James Franklin. I'm a fan of James Franklin. It's unfortunate that it didn't end up, you know, bigger and better for him at Penn State. I mean, literally one game away, you know, this game, that game, one game away from us talking about him as a legendary head coach, not a head coach that can't win the big game. So, you know, he's good with people. A lot of people say he's almost too good with people. You know, he's very politically sound. He's correct in the things that he says. He's solid in how he handles things, and people respond well to James Franklin. If you were to ask me why this donation came in now, it would be James Franklin was the catalyst of this generational family wanting to commit this type of donation to the university. I am not surprised that James Franklin would be spearheading a major fundraise. And maybe he will be more supported in Virginia Tech, in Blacksburg. Maybe the idea of
1: more than
2: again,
1: Penn State?
2: Yeah. You know, because there was quite a divide. For some strange reason, there was quite a divide in terms of how a lot of people viewed Coach James Franklin. And a lot of it had to do with the way things were handled with Joe Paterno and his legacy. I think a lot of it bled over into the James Franklin coaching administration. So there's still a lot of hard feelings. Now, I think that Matt Campbell is that coach that's one coach removed. And I know we'll say Bill O'Brien. I don't really count Bill O'Brien, but we'll say he's one coach, one real coach removed from Joe Paterno. You could have run into somewhat of the same situation in Virginia with Virginia Tech with Frank Beamer, but he's too far removed from the Frank Beamer era of time for there to be any type of confusion or feelings towards an old coach. Plus, there was no drama connected to Frank Beamer leaving. But I do not think that James Franklin was ever really fully accepted within the Penn State football community. And I think that it was a lot of what had to do with the drama that was connected with everything with Joe Paterno. So good for him. I give him a vote of confidence and I'm happy for him. And, you know, I hope it works out because I've said a lot of positive things about him. So I hope he doesn't, you know, lose big games at Virginia Tech where it kind of, you know, blows up in my face. I feel good about him.
0: Can I ask you something? And if you can't answer this, that's fine, about Penn State. Was there a faction of people that were hoping James Franklin did fail because that way would still keep Joe Paterno on a pedestal?
2: I mean, I think for quite some time there will be the idea of keeping Joe Paterno on a pedestal. And that's always been a strong presence and what people wanted. Here's what it is, Jonas. People wanted James Franklin to make everything about Joe Paterno. And in return, James Franklin made it all about the players. And so it was only the players that truly mattered to James Franklin. And James would tell you that. He'll tell you that I'm about my players and that's it. I love my players. I love my coaches. That's it. So with that mentality, I think him being resistant to, like, I didn't realize this until he was gone. I kind of did, but I kind of didn't. On the second floor of the football building. So on the first floor of the football building is the weight room, the locker room, all those different things. And there's a lot of historical things. There's the Hall of Valhalla, which is the All-American and Awards Hall. There's the other part that leads into the team meeting room where you can see the guys, the lettermen. You can see the guys who went pro, all those things. But when you go up to the second floor where all the meeting rooms, the coaches' offices, the meeting rooms are on the first floor too. But the coaches' offices, everything on the second floor where you entertain the recruits, their parents, da da da, so on and so forth. There was not one photo of a player pre-James Franklin coaching cycle. All the photos, everything that was up on the coach's floor was all from his tenure there. No history, no nothing connected to it.
0: And that bothered people.
2: Oh, I didn't realize. I thought it was a lot of made up stuff. I thought it was more about what happened with the scandal than it was Franklin. But towards the end, and then after 100% after the things I started hearing from alumni and different things that people were saying, it was quite interesting to hear people's true opinions on him, you know, after he was gone. But yes, there was a strain, a divide between the fact that maybe a lot more alumni and people that were close to it wanted James Franklin to be more pro Joe Paterno, more pro old school. Like for instance, a player having dreadlocks or having tattoos or having gold teeth or something like that, Joe wouldn't have recruited a guy like that, right? So you had kind of fundamental differences in how Joe went about things. And you got to keep in mind, Joe built he built about 3 to 4 generations of people that Penn Staters that were 3 to 4, maybe probably more than that. It might have been four generations of Penn Staters that were truly like indoctrinated and trained by what what Joe Paterno's role within Penn State represented to families. So, and there was a lot of angst and anger and disappointment that James Franklin wasn't more in line with what Joe Paterno used to do versus how James Franklin did.
0: it just feels kind of petty, if you ask me.
2: Super.
0: Like, I don't know. Like,
2: super petty.
0: To me, and maybe, look, and you guys obviously, you know, being, you know, Brady with Notre Dame and you at Penn State, it would seem to me that the goal should be what's better for the university, not what's better for the reputation or the history of one individual coach. Like, it feels like it's university and then the people that are a part of the university. And it feels like there it's almost like they're trying to put Paterno in line with and even greater than what's good for the university, which is kind of weird. It's kind of a weird.
2: You want it too? You want it or you want me to stay?
3: Well, I think what's hard with any university is honoring tradition, but then also putting your own stamp on things. Like, that to me is one of the biggest issues that I think every new head coach at a school faces. And really, like, once you start having success too, it is still being able to appreciate what you've done, what you're building, but also still give praise and honor to those who came before you. Like, I think that's what always gets lost in everything is, look, sometimes universities go through these like down spells where you've got to, you kind of have to start anew, or you kind of have to, you know, turn a new leaf, and it might rub some people the wrong way, but that's just where you're at. And that's where the school needs to be convinced and realize, like, we can't keep going the same path and expecting a different result. And I think sometimes some of these blue bloods in particular, they fall into that category. Like, well, this is how we always done it. It's like, well, that doesn't mean that's how it's going to work in today's world. So I look at it and just say I can understand frustration. But at the same time, you know, once you hit rock bottom, people become pretty open to doing whatever it takes to win again, right? And getting back up to that status where, like, you are one of the top programs.
2: Which is crazy because James Franklin came in at rock bottom, but our program never really felt the real impact and effect of what could take place with such a major penalty that was self-executed, by the way. The school did it. It wasn't the NCAA that did it. It was the school that did it. And it was almost as big as a death penalty. And the school never really felt the impact of it in terms of performance on the field. James Franklin did an exceptional job of taking a program that was, I mean, Bill O'Brien he beat cheeks out of there so quickly. I am not recruiting in this. I'm not coaching in this. I'm not standing in this. I'm not sticking in this. I'm not fighting for this. Not my fight. And got his ass up out of there. James Franklin took the job, and I don't know how much people expected from him, anticipated from him, but the man did a hell of a job, not only saving the program from where it was heading, but building the program back up to the perennial power that it had represented in the past. I just think that the people that wanted him to acknowledge, if he would have been like Joe's way, and this is the way it's always been done here, and we've been able to build back to it, and Joe Paterno, and then have, you know, the Paterno family around in a larger capacity, and champion Joe, and don't say anything about Joe, and Joe. If he would have been that guy, he would have had the opportunity for the traditional people that wanted a whole lot more, protection or feeling for Joe. I think they would have been really, really more receptive to him. You got to keep in mind, he's the first black head coach of the school as well. On top of that, and while I'm not one to be, you know, the type to mention that type stuff, it should be noted that he was. And so there was a lot of elements that were at play, in him being the head coach of Central Pennsylvania, if you know, when you say Central Pennsylvania, if you know, James Franklin was going to have some challenges in front of him, and I thought he did an excellent job of overcoming the things that he needed to do to be a successful coach and build the program.
0: He won 70% of his games. It's just, I don't know.
2: Just that small 30 was Michigan and Ohio.
0: No, that's a big 30. I'm always kind of blown away by sort of the pettiness of some of this stuff, to where I just, to me, it would be an obvious, you know, I'm a Paterno guy. I'm a Franklin guy. You're a Penn State guy. Like
2: that's what people like me, I fall in that faction of people, right? That's what I say. Like, what's good for our school is what's good for us all. Right. But some people, they feel like, well, you can't take away the feelings that you have for somebody who helped make this school what it is, who built the school up to what it is, and say, you can't say that without honoring the legacy and the idea of what Joe Paterno represented. So, but I am the one, there are quite a few of us too that feel that way. Like, it's about being supportive of your school. You know, I always say we are represents we. That's not singular. That's plural. So it's everything that all of us bring to the table. That's what makes this school special. It's what makes our community so amazing, is that we do rally around one another and we do rally for one another. But we also, we are hateful the same exact way. Like, we are not the most forgiving, most gracious people in that way. We're very hard feelings wired people. I mean, if you look at, I always say Pittsburgh fans, Philadelphia Eagles fans, somewhat New York Giants fans, that's your fan base. That's your fan base. Philly, Pittsburgh, all of the small surrounding areas around Pittsburgh and Philly, you know, the Harrisburgs, you know, stuff like that. But that's your fan base. So it's a hard-nosed, blue-collar, very, very once middle-class type deal. It's just, you know, they have their way. We have our way of doing things.
0: I mean, what kind of salesman is he, though, that he got $75 million out of a
2: hell of a salesman, man. And he's not being judged off of anything prior. And I think that's the point of why I got off into the whole Joe conversation. But take away the idea of any hard feelings towards other people, governing bodies, whatever it may be, and it's just James Franklin being able to do his job. I think he's going to do a hell of a job at Virginia Tech.
0: Now, I think if they're smart, they sort of put aside a couple of million and you have Metallica perform Enter Sandman live when they come out to a game. That's the move. All right. So I know that they're talking, well, we put it towards athletics and this and that.
2: They've never done that?
0: I don't think so. Yeah. Just let that perform that live.
2: Man.
0: His first game coming out.
2: But you can't lose.
0: Oh, yeah. That would be an issue. But
2: I would save them for the first biggest game. I don't want to do that against Alcorn State, or, you know what I mean?
0: Yeah, but you got to guarantee a win.
2: I don't want to do that against a little school.
0: Maybe your homecoming. You do it for your homecoming? Maybe you...
2: Maybe homecoming.
0: Yeah, you fire that off. Gonna schedule a...
2: You got to figure out if you can win first. If I'm winning, then I'm calling them in.
0: $75 million, man.
2: I don't want to waste that bullet on a little team, though.
0: I just wonder, how do you get to that number? As somebody who did sales for a while and I was awful, I just couldn't imagine ever getting to a point to where you could ask for $75 million. Like, how do you get, what was he asking for? And
2: you
0: what
2: got
0: did they
2: to a point in your life where you can give seven, you can donate $75 million? Ask that question. Who are you? What are you doing?
0: Four generation oil? Vautech family. Yeah.
2: I don't know, man. $75 million to just give away, donate to your school. I hope one day I'm in that position to be that guy. That'd be nice.
0: How close are you to that?
2: Not to donate $75 million. I'm not close to that.
0: You're closer than me based on our fine system on this show. I'll tell you that right now. Which, by the way, What a bunch of crap this is. I'm looking at some of the description. The latest fine was Jonas fined for trying to get LeVar fined about Russell Wilson only having Sierra because of his playing career. What does that even mean? Like that, we're really good. We're really stretching if we've got to dock me $10.
3: It's kind of self-explanatory, is it not?
0: Like I'm being accused of things that aren't even possible. Like I wasn't trying to tie LeVar and Russell Wilson and Sierra together. I was just simply pointing out that, you know, LeVar had brought up the fact that, you know, his playing career got him what it got him. And I was just wondering if that, and I asked the question, it was just asking the question, was that a self suck? And I also think this, and look, your honor, permission to throw out an idea here, but I also think good behavior should be taken into account. You know, if it's been a while since somebody's been fined, maybe some of the previous fines come off the board. Just throwing that out.
3: Please,
0: there.
3: Please go to break. I mean, right. My God, stop begging.
0: By the way, be sure to check out our YouTube channel for the show. Just search Two Pros FSR within YouTube. 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Again, just search Two Pros FSR on YouTube and subscribe. Up next, some surprise candidates for a head coaching opening, and it's yours right here on FSR.
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17: 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She was rich and beautiful and loved by all who knew her. For decades, despite intense media scrutiny, police failed to make an arrest. In 2000, 25 years after Martha's murder, her one-time neighbor, Michael Skakel, was arrested. He'd been 15, like her, at the time of the crime. He was also a cousin of the Kennedys.
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0: Bonus Knox with you here. Coming up, top of next hour, a little over 10 minutes from now, we're going to see exactly what
1: that song.
0: Somebody has in restore. 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That'll be yours right here on Fox Sports Radio. 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By the way, Lorena, for the podcast listeners, what was that awful song? Just so people know what
2: that
0: was
2: Skate by Anderson .Paak and Bruno Mars.
3: Oh, gosh. Yeah. I knew it was a Bruno Mars song.
0: Bruno Mars. The degenerate gambler, right? That's the guy who likes to get after it a little bit. It's the
2: I think about him every time I go to the MGM. I'm just like, yeah.
0: The Brendan Sorsby of music.
2: Yeah, I heard he loves Vegas so much that he pretty much is going to only perform there the rest of his life.
0: Really?
2: That's what I heard.
3: Doesn't he have like a little like lounge that he owns or something that he performs at live?
2: Yeah.
3: I think I heard that he has a spot. That
0: yeah, if you get one of those residencies, it's a pretty sweet.
3: I heard he owns a spot, is what I hear. I don't know how true that is, but whatever it is, he performs at like this, like real intimate, like jazz spot or some type of a lounge where he'll pop, like not even scheduled, like he'll just pop in and he'll do a set. Like,
0: that's pretty cool. Stuff.
3: Yeah.
0: Nice.
3: That's what I've heard. Because I think I got invited to one before. I was like, yeah, I'll pass.
0: See what I mean? Yeah, good call.
3: I'm not a fan of Bruno Mars because my wife and kids were playing him 24 hours, like during his like top of his popularity. When there were still CDs, I think I took his CD and threw it out the window. they played it so much. I took it out and threw it out the window.
0: Really?
3: Before Penn could even talk. We were hitting. I remember the day I recorded it. We were driving to the zoo. We were going to the zoo and they popped it right on in. And I was like, I just couldn't take it anymore. I popped that bad boy out and threw it. Everybody was crying. Wife didn't talk to me for like 2 hours. It was bad.
0: You just frisbeed it out the window.
3: Get it out of here, man. I just can't take it no more.
0: Do you think that
3: if I hear him with one of his old school beats one more time, man, I'm gonna lose it. Like I'm gonna just open the door and just jump out while the car is moving.
0: Do you think that there's gonna be looked back on as like a traumatic experience for anybody in the family that dad in a fit of rage just frisbeed a CD out the window?
3: No, not a CD. The Bruno Mars CD.

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6: Hey, you know how the world's kind of in a real scary place right now with the horrible stories we hear about every week? 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I'm a journalist, and I cover the international fascist movement. And in 2019, July of that year, I decided to do something a little bit different. Instead of covering horror, I wanted to go look for hope. And I found it in a place you might find kind of unlikely, northeastern Syria. The region I visited is known as Rojava, and when the Western media covers it, they mostly just refer to these people as the Kurds. Since 2013, a loose alliance of revolutionaries over there have been fighting to not just drive back ISIS, but to establish something of a utopia, an egalitarian, feminist, eco-conscious community in a place that previously had known mostly war and terror. In the Women's War, I'll take you to this place, and I'll introduce you to the revolutionaries fighting to build it. 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Follow me as I travel to a land of war and hope, a place trapped on the edge of utopia and oblivion. 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
3: Along the right wing boards, back up top, it's Goss to spare. Send it across. Yeah. Game over! Seth Jarvis wins it in overtime!
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2: 4-3 was the final score, and you heard it all on the Hurricanes Radio Network. Game 3 will be on Saturday. In baseball, Yankees MVP Aaron Judge has been diagnosed with a stress fracture on his rib that will sideline him indefinitely. He will undergo more imaging tests in about 4 to 6 weeks. The Yankees don't expect the injury to be season-ending. Best-case scenario is that he returns sometime in August. Ketel Marte walked it off for the Diamondbacks to beat the Dodgers at home 3-2. Pirates defeated the Astros 5-1. I'm Monty Bolaños.
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6: 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Here's Brady Quinn, LeVar Arrington, and

0: He's LeVar Arrington. That guy's Brady Quinn. I'm Jonas Knox. You can listen to us, as always, on the iHeartRadio app. You know you can find us on hundreds of affiliates all across the country. We are going to take you live until the end of this hour, 9 a.m. Eastern Time, 6 o'clock Pacific. 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So we got game two of the NBA Finals coming up later on tonight. Obviously, everybody saw what went down in game one, where you had the New York Knicks continue to do what they've done for what feels like an eternity, just win game after game after game. They've won 12 in a row. They find themselves in a game two on the road at San Antonio. And as it stands right now, courtesy of our friends at DraftKings, the San Antonio Spurs are a 6.5-point favorite. Do you guys have a feeling, a gut feeling either way? That would lead you to believe there's a big bounce back opportunity for San Antonio. But the Knicks have proven all postseason, even if they get down or they're trailing in a game, especially during this run, it doesn't really matter whether it's the Cavs, whether it was the Spurs in game one. Do you guys have a feeling one way or the other about how this game is going to go coming up later on tonight?
1: I'll say this. I believe that listening to the soundbite from Wemby, when we both looked at each other like, dang, like, did he just say, he didn't say I have to play out of my mind. I have to play at a different level for us to be able to beat this team. Victor Wembanyama said to the reporter, I just got to play good. My normal. Good will be my normal. Just normal. I just have to be normal. If you only have to be normal in your mind.
2: Is good. I've heard him say that before too.
1: Dang, I guess it is. I think if that is his mindset, I think the biggest element I'm looking for tonight is to see, is his normal good enough for them to at least split their home court. That's what I want to see. If the Knicks win this game, then I don't know. It may set the stage for it to be a more entertaining series because maybe the Spurs come roaring back. Maybe that makes it into what the series would become in terms of legendary and historical. But I almost feel like if the Knicks win this game tonight, man, I don't think that
0: it's probably a wrap.
1: I don't think that it's going to be much of a series if the Knicks win tonight.
2: I mean, I know this much. I know Jonas isn't rooting for that, you know. Well, he doesn't want to see those New York fans actually, you know, have success and celebrate and be happy.
0: I mean, I just think it's better for the sport if, you know, you make the chase continue on. And there's also, and look, thankfully, Albert Breer was the voice of reason yesterday and stepped up and said what needed to be said, that, you know, some of the fans are obnoxious. I'm sorry. They just are. You know, they're popping up left and right. Some of these celebrity fans, like Lenny Kravitz, I don't even know if he's awake during these games because I haven't seen him take his glasses off one time to actually watch the game. I think he's just taking a nap for 2.5 hours and then they prop him up and say, hey, Lenny, you're on TV. And he acts like he knows what's going on. Ask him to name one player on
1: solitaire.
0: The What's that?
1: At least he's not playing solitaire.
0: Yeah, that's true. I mean, so if you're Stephen A., see what sort of glasses Lenny Kravitz has. And then
1: so you don't get caught up. Dang.
0: Yeah, there's that. I don't know. I mean, look, you know, if Tracy Morgan wants to throw up on the court again, that's fine. Like, if you want to behave in that manner, that's fine. Timothy Chalamet, if you want to, you know, parade what's her name out there and go cheer for the team, do what you got to do. There's just a lot of people that are in it all of a sudden out of nowhere. And I just think that part feels a little insincere, if you ask me. But I did pick him to win, for the record. So for Knicks fans that are pissed off about any comments made on this show that may or may not have come from me, I did pick him to win in 7. So you are welcome for that. Or maybe that's why they're pissed, because they know my track record when it comes to gambling. Now, did you guys see the the Charles Oakley situation?
1: Yeah.
0: So According to Rachel Nichols, Adam Silver has revealed that both he and Michael Jordan have unsuccessfully tried to mend the relationship between Charles Oakley and James Dolan. Oakley has attended Knicks road games this postseason, but remains banned from MSG following a feud with Dolan that began in 2017. So that's the other part of this that I look at and I kind of laugh a little bit at is this idea that everybody loves the organization. They love the Knicks, so on and so forth. It wasn't that long ago that we were talking about James Dolan as if he was kind of in Daniel Snyder territory as far as running a dysfunctional franchise. They're never going to win until he goes, that he's a problem. And now it's just everybody loves the guy, and yet one of your most favorite alum in the history of the organization isn't even allowed in the building. But Tracy Morgan can sit there and blow chunks on the court. Charles Oakley, you can't be near us, guy. You're not allowed to be a part of this whole thing. It's just, it's kind of odd, man, how that relationship just
1: I think it kind of shows you the reality that exists with the athletes, though. Like, I think there's a very small fraction of players that exist that transcend just being a player. But for the most part, if you're just a player, like, and listen, Charles Oakley is a legend. Charles Oakley has been a part of, I mean, he played with Jordan. I don't know if people realize or understand why Jordan and Charles Oakley are so tight. That was who basically was his old head when he came into the league and was his protector and remained his protector literally like today. He's still his guy like that. I mean, if you see Mike out, generally, if he's like at a casino or whatever, Charles is right there with him, man. They be right there together. They super tight. But most of us know him as the New York Knick. He's a New York Knick. And he was the other guy down low with Patrick Ewing. And that was the teams. Those were the teams that were competitive, that were playing against Jordan and losing to Jordan. And so I guess what I see and what I think about the whole idea of Charles Oakley being banned, whatever it is that happened between him and Dolan, whatever the beef was, the falling out was, it just goes to show you that the team aspect of it and the legendary status of it doesn't outweigh the personal when it comes down to ownership and how they feel about players. If they don't like you and they don't fool with you, they could go as far. Like, it had to have gone really far for them to say you're banned from coming around here.
0: Well, I think he tried to fight security. I know he was basically dragged out of there. And then if I have it correct, he was yelling at fans saying that they bleeped Dolan's bleep, if you know what I mean.
1: Oh, yeah.
0: So it's not like he was innocent in this whole thing. So, you know, when Adam Silver comes out and tells Rachel Nichols that, hey, listen, Michael Jordan and I have both tried to convince James Dolan to let Charles Oakley back in, and Dolan's like, no, sorry, buddy. It's not happening. That just appears to be one fence that's not going to be mended between those two. But they love Charles Oakley.
1: It doesn't drive the storyline, though. Unfortunately, I'd say, like, if it was Patrick Ewing, it drives the storyline. Maybe just Patrick Ewing. I don't know if there's anybody else. Again, when these types of things happen, they happen, and it could get brought up. It's fine. Charles Oakley is a name brand player, but I don't think that touches the magnitude of the fact that the Knicks are actually on course to potentially win a national a world championship. I mean, I think that's the storyline here. If the Knicks can complete it, you'll actually look at those teams that Charles Oakley was on and you'll be like, man, like what could have been with them? This team was able to solidify and bring to fruition. So I think the bigger storyline here, and it will continue to be the bigger storyline, is the idea that the Knicks have an opportunity to win it, and they're one game closer, to achieving that.
0: Now, we mentioned the fan that ran onto the court to get a selfie with Wemby, which I hope he used the camera vertically. You know, like that's not one of those ones to where you can go landscape because you're trying to get a picture, you know, between you and a silo. And it's just you're not going to be able to get head to toe unless you can really hold your arm out long enough. So I don't even know if there's a copy of the photo that went out between this zero that ran onto the court to get a selfie or not. But unfortunately, he's been banned for life. The person who was with said zero is also banned for life. He's out. And there was another issue that popped up, game one. If you listened yesterday, not that he was condoning violence, but he was condoning maybe setting a tone that the thought was, you know, a San Antonio Spurs fan should step up to one of these Knicks fans and let them know that they're in the wrong building to pull their shenanigans. That, according to Albert Breer, who was very, very fired up about the whole situation. But apparently there was some issues because according to insider Chris Haynes, the NBA is investigating the behavior of some Spurs fans who sat courtside during last night's game one after they allegedly made comments towards Knicks guard Jalen Brunson. Now, Brunson was peeved about it after the game. They asked him for comment post-game. He refused. They asked him for comment yesterday. He refused. So I have no idea what was said. But look, man, if you're one of these, like, I get the idea you want to be a part of the show. But can't you just be there and watch the show? Like, I don't understand why this continues to happen. And look, some of it was happening when Trae Young was going off against the Knicks in a playoff game. You remember they were like, I guess people were spitting on him and yelling all sorts of stuff at him. And I just look at it and I go, at some point, somebody's going to go into the crowd. One of these players, it's happened before. I think Kevin McHale went into the crowd years ago and beat someone's ass. And I'm not talking about Malice at the Palace. I'm talking about like literally found a fan that was heckling and went into the crowd. And at some point, I just wonder, you're going to piss off the wrong player at the wrong time. And one of these NBA fans is going to get drug out of there and get his ass beat. I'm surprised it didn't happen to the guy who ran out of the court for the selfie with Wemby. They just sort of escorted him off. Maybe it was all part of a publicity stunt that maybe they were in on. Who the hell knows? But I just think at some point, why can't you just sit back and watch the game and just shut up? Like, just stop.
1: You do know what the word fan is. Okay. You do know where the word fan came from.
0: I get it, but
1: they made a movie about it with Robert De Niro. Hey, bruh, a fanatic is just that. They're a fanatic. And some people take being a fan to a different level. I mean, you've heard of people literally committing crimes because of being a fan. Their team lost. They went out and shot somebody or whatever it may have been.
0: Well,
1: like,
0: that I can handle. Crazy. That I can handle. Yelling at Jalen Brunson is unacceptable. I'm sorry, man.
1: What? I think you start to realize how how off-center some people really are and how they live their life. They're touched. They are touched.
0: I just never.
1: And if you want to understand what touched is, yeah, go to the Knicks game when they play at home and just look around. You'll see a whole.
0: I just like,
1: Spike Lee might be the head one of just they touched, you know, and that's okay. I mean, again, I don't say touched is wrong. It's bad. I say touched is, in most cases, you're just different. You just do things differently. But in some cases, it is too much and you've gone too far. And I hope that this, you know, the fans of both the Spurs and the Knicks can be, respectful to the scenarios and the situations. 'Cause there's no need for all that over the top type of action with what's going on, man. You're not impacting the game by playing in it. You're impacting the game with your energy to cheer and, you know, urge your team on support your team, but sometimes fans think that they're in the game, and their way of contributing and being a part of the game is not scoring a basket or playing defense. It's getting the other team's players out of sorts. Like when you see them behind the free, did you see the one dude that was doing the clock ticking with his arms and stuff like that?
0: Yeah,
1: when Wimby
0: was
1: shooting his free throws and stuff like that, like fans really believe that they impact the game beyond being a fan. And those fans, that group of fans that are into that, that's their thing. That's like literally that is their thing. And you know, it's a part of it. It's 100% a part of it.
0: If I'm paying those kind of prices, I'm not going to do anything that's going to get me kicked out. I will say this for the.
1: But when you pay those types of prices, you think that you can't get kicked out.
0: Like, okay.
1: Even if you didn't pay for the tickets, you got some way, somehow you got a hold of those tickets. Say it was your dad's company or your mom's business or somebody in the family or a close friend of the family. Oh, I'm not using these tickets. I remember one time, Jesse Laketta had court size seats to the Lakers game, like literally feet on the court. And gave them to me. And I was like, I'm not going, you know, so I gave them to Keno. Keno and his girlfriend go, right? So say Keno and Keno's a big LeBron James fan. So say he's one of them dudes that's touched. He is now in a position where he can make his presence felt and he didn't even pay for them.
0: That's wild.
1: Those weren't his tickets. He's not a season ticket holder. So imagine if you have a season ticket holder. They don't believe they can get in trouble. They don't believe that, I'm going to get kicked out or banned from being here. I pay good money to be here and support this team, so I get to do what I want to do. A lot of fans take that a little bit too far.
0: That's a wild way to live your life, man. If you just think, well, I got these tickets. I have the right to... Dude... I've never understood it. I don't get it. I don't get the heckling and hey, I want to get on video and kind of send this out and show that I can get under somebody's skin. I don't get it. Like it happens with Luka all the time. Luka's always going back and forth with a fan. Kevin Durant's always going back and forth with a fan. I don't understand it. I have no idea what was said to Jalen Brunson. The NBA is looking into it. Whatever's going to come of that. But Jalen Brunson was legitimately pissed about it. So, I would just say, if you're the Spurs fans and you're going to try and set a tone in this series, I don't think you want to get into a heckle off with Knicks fans because Knicks fans will bring it. That feels like it would be a problem. But yeah, man, if you're paying those kind of prices, dude, just watch the game.
1: Just enjoy the game.
0: Yeah, watch the game.
1: Like you get a nice little soda, get you a little drink. You know what I mean? It's Friday too. Like just enjoy it, man. Enjoy the scene behind the bench, the coach's bench, the Spurs bench. Like, just enjoy the game.
0: Oh, it's a good point.
1: Yeah, there's too many things to be happy about, to be mad or sad or indifferent. Like, go, if you're there, enjoy the game. But I get talking trash to a player when you're on the court or when you're in the building. But there, again, just don't take it too far. Like if you say, your jumper's off or your crossover is weak or your game is weak. Like I get you talking trash. Like if you grew up playing basketball or even football and play sports, there's always going to be those certain places where talking trash is just a part of the culture of what you're dealing with. It's fine, but don't go down the dark road of taking it outside of the realm of competition and having fun and in the spirit of true sport. Don't go down the, your mother just passed away last week. Like, your mom's dead. Like, why are you here? Go visit your mom. Like, don't go down dark roads. You know what I mean? Like, I bent your over, like, whichever that may be, a mom, a wife, a sister, right. A brother. You know, I don't know where you're going to go.
0: Yeah, I say, look, I mean.
1: I don't know where they are, but don't go down the dark road.
0: Nowadays,
1: you know what I mean?
0: Nowadays, Anything's on the table. I would say this.
1: You saw what I did there.
0: I did. I did, and the timing's perfect, especially based on the text chain.
1: Which is crazy that it's June. I was born in June.
0: No. Too, no.
1: It's crazy. That's my month. I have pride about my month.
0: I had a coach in high school tell me one time, hey, if the shoe fits, don't stub your toe. And I said, all right, man. I hear you loud and clear. By the way, Game 3 and Game 4 ticket prices at MSG are bananas. Nosebleeds for Game 3, over $7,000.
1: Why not?
0: Nosebleeds for Game 4, over $8,000.
1: Like, well, why not? It's in New York.
0: And also, I would say, if you're one of these fans that wants to get a little squirrely, President Trump is going to be there for Game 3. And so I know there's been some leaks when it comes to, security issues and whatnot. But I would say that the security for that game is probably going to be through the roof. And so
1: you think
0: I wouldn't get out of line if I were you, because that feels like that's a no-win situation. So who knows? Maybe Charles Oakley will be at that game. Maybe Trump will step in.
1: I don't think that's going to matter. I don't think the security detail is worried about a fan being overzealous. Just don't run up on wherever he's going to be at. Now, that would be the poor decision. But if you keep it directed to the court, I don't think anybody going to just be what it's going to be.
0: And by the way, the kid who ran out, and I'm going to say kid because I don't know his age, but he seems like he's a young dude.
1: He was only up to Wembanyama's knee.
0: Yeah, like that's what I'm saying.
1: He literally was at like his knee.
0: Like, couldn't you have like one of the other players hold the phone so you could at least see all of him? Like, I don't even know what he accomplished with the selfie with Wemby, but I would say,
1: hey, what's that on his shoulder?
0: Hey, if you're gonna get.
1: They look like Spurs shorts. What is that?
0: If you're gonna get like Wemby's sitting on his shoulders. Like, if you're gonna get that much camera time, and this is your debut on national television, dude, wait until you get your braces off. I'm like wait until you get your braces
1: are
0: off.
1: In style these days, okay, for young kids, right, man.
0: Well,
1: even some adults, even young adults, it's like a new fashion, right, a fashion deal.
0: Okay,
1: having braces.
0: Well, a Terminator mouth. Like, get your mouth fixed and then jump out on the floor and take a selfie with Wemby. Wait until next time. All right. I just feel like there's a better.
1: I think that makes it way more nostalgic. You got the metal in your mouth. Like, that makes it way more nostalgic.
0: All right. It is what it is. 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But large and heavy vehicles don't stop like cars. 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And up next, the shenanigans continue here on a Football Friday. It's LeVar Arrington, Jonas Knox, Brady Quinn with you right here on FSR. 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

0: Two pros and a cup of Joe, Fox Sports Radio, LeVar Arrington, Jonas Knox with you here. Coming up in about 15 minutes from now, we are going to have another edition of The Leftovers. That'll be yours right here on FSR. 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By the way, we mentioned this earlier. The kind of teased ahead on this. The Mavericks head coaching opening. And I'm going to follow this up with saying that LeVar and I might have spoken too soon earlier in the show. So this is appropriate. But on this front, the Mavericks head coaching opening, according to Mark Stein, the Mavs have had internal discussions about possibly pursuing Michigan's Dusty May and Duke's John Shire for their head coaching vacancy. Now, this is not the first time that John Shire from Duke has been brought up. And I get it that he coached Cooper Flagg for about an hour while he was at Duke. But I don't know if anybody has seen the last two exits in the tournament for Duke. Not great. And so I feel like I understand that, yeah, he coached Cooper Flagg while he was there, but it was 1 year. It wasn't like it was an eternity. It's not like they have some storied history. I just don't understand the appeal to want to go to John Shire in this spot. Maybe I'm crazy. I don't see it. I don't understand it. But maybe this is all just them throwing a bunch of names out there. And John Shire, you know, at least according to an earlier report, said that he's happy staying at Duke. I don't understand at this point why John Shire would be the guy to turn it over just based on a few games in reality that he coached Cooper Flagg.
1: What do you think should happen? I mean, this is Cooper Flagg, right?
0: Yeah. So like
1: you got Micah Norrie out there, the Minnesota Timberwolves coach, his name has come up. You got Royal Ivy from the Rockets, his name has come up. Jama, how you say his name? Mahela Layla or whatever.
0: We'll count that.
1: For the Toronto Raptors. You know, I'll dust your name off. Tony Dobbins, the Boston Celtics. I mean, there are names that, and then you hear Shire, you hear Dusty May, you hear, here you go, Don Staley, you hear Becky Hammon.
0: Of course.
1: So, I feel like the bigger question becomes to me, like, okay, you go after one of these names. If you stay in the NBA, I think it makes more sense, honestly, to stay at the NBA level right now with the candidates that are out there, just because I think you're looking for the type of turnaround that you would want to take place now while Cooper Flagg is young on his first contract, so that you can, you know, get some success heading into his second contract. So I don't think you go with a college person. But with that being said, again, I think I've asked you this before. Do you think there will ever be a moment in time where it actually is a woman head coach in the NBA?
0: I mean, it's possible. I mean, I wouldn't, you know, put it past that being there being a chance of that happening at all. Like, I think that is possible. You ask me a name that I would say, and I'm surprised hasn't gotten more interest, and maybe he's just completely shut the door on this. I don't know. But Brad Stevens. So Brad Stevens left Butler, took over for the Boston Celtics, did a really, really good job. And a couple of years back before Ime Udoka took over, and, you know, listen, whatever happened with Ime Udoka in Boston and, you know, a staff member, who knows? But Brad Stevens basically decided he was going to take over for Danny Ainge and became sort of president of basketball ops, I think is the official title, and is sort of running the show there. But Brad Stevens did a really good job with Boston. And I haven't heard his name attached to any other head coaching openings. And maybe he's just completely over it and doesn't want any part of it. And he likes the gig he has now. They won a title with him at the helm. He's done really, really good things getting him below the second apron and all that stuff that, he's done. They've got Tatum. They've got Brown. I look at Brad Stevens and I go, that's a guy who's proven it at both levels. Why wouldn't that be somebody you at least kick the tires on and see, is there any interest? Like, that could be an interesting name to watch.
1: Yeah, I don't know. The Mavericks have some work to do. You have Cooper Flagg, and you have your superstar franchise player of the future in your present right now. What you do here will have massive implications on, you'd assume, how this Dallas Maverick organization is viewed moving forward. I wonder how, I know Mark Cuban isn't the majority stakes owner anymore, but I just wonder how stressful a time this is for him, because while you could have a lot of excitement about what could potentially be, I just think that the stakes are very high. And the idea of missing on getting the proper coach in place that could lead to the success of Flag and this team, I think that's a lot of pressure, man, especially because of the way it all took place and the fact that Luka Doncic ends up leaving. A lot of people didn't like how that happened. The trade with the guy, he's not even there anymore. Anthony Davis isn't even a Maverick anymore. So, and that was an experiment that did not play out the way that they would have liked for it to work out.
0: And also,
1: I just think there's a lot of high stakes involved with this.
0: And also, we mentioned it last week, Jalen Brunson being a former Mav as well, too.
1: He was a Mav.
0: Not great timing on that. Yeah.
1: Who was the other one that was a Mav that's playing? And I think there was two of them.
0: Yeah, it's
1: that were big time players that went to somewhere else and are doing really well for another team.
0: But. Yeah, it's one of those things that you look at and go, yeah, there's a couple of moves in Dallas or a couple of players that have been there that you go, well, you probably could have, you know, would have liked that they could have kept that if possible. But the other thing as well, too, that we open up the show with and talking about, because it seems like it's been a pretty quiet offseason for the Dallas Cowboys, speaking of Dallas, keeping it in town. And it seems like, you know, the Giants have had some stuff pop up recently. It's been a little noisy. The Eagles have seemingly always had stuff pop up recently. It's been a little noisy. Washington, not so much, but there was a lot of turnover on the coaching staff there. And, you know, they're looking for Jaden Daniels to have a bounce back year. But keep it in the division. The one thing we forgot to bring up is that you do have the George Pickens situation. And, you know, it was reported yesterday by Todd Archer that George Pickens, who has missed all of the offseason workouts for the Cowboys. He's not attended any of the team's voluntary stuff, but he is expected at Dallas's mini camp coming up later this month. And there is the thought that are they going to get a deal done? Are they going to get a long-term deal done? You know, he wants a long-term deal done. There was some back and forth about whether or not he was going to sign the franchise tag. And I look at the George Pickens situation and I go, I don't know, even though he signed the franchise tag offer, I don't know that Dallas could have handled this any other way. And we were mentioning all the other big money contracts that have been handed out to wide receivers. It feels like Dallas handled this the way that maybe the Packers should have handled Christian Watson, and maybe some other teams that gave out big money this offseason handled their receivers and their star players or players with a bunch of potential. Darnell Washington was another one for Pittsburgh. Dallas basically has got George Pickens. They threw him on the franchise tag. They're hoping he behaves, but that's always a wild card with him. And if he's not happy, he doesn't have a long-term deal, who knows what's going to happen?
1: You slid into the NFL right out of the NBA.
0: Dallas, baby.
1: Yeah, I could dig it. I'm curious as to how much conversation is taking place between Pickens' representation and the Cowboys. Because that would be the tail of the tape. I don't want to have a strong opinion on his absence one way or the other without the understanding of what is the communication lanes right now. Is it a communication where it's like it's good communication between. And isn't his agent the same agent as Micah Parsons? I believe.
0: I believe so.
1: Is it Mulugeta?
0: And Dallas has said they would not negotiate a long term deal with him.
1: Yeah, I don't. If all right, there's two things here. All right, one, should he be there? And I'm always of the mindset, if you're trying to get more from your employer, then you need to give more, especially if you have established a reputation of you ended up here because you're not the best, you know, employee to have. I mean, that's not my words. That's just how it kind of played out. Like, you know, when you hear guys like Mel Blunt speak out and say the kid needs to dial in and tighten up and stuff like that, you hear different, you know, Hall of Fame and successful guys that have played for the franchise chiming in on how he's handled things at times. I don't know how glowingly, you know, people are going to look at you if they don't really know who you are. So if I go to a new employer and I have the opportunity to actually rebuild my brand and build positivity around how people view me in an amazing market to play ball in, that's what you do.
0: Agreed.
1: So I would be there. Even if I was like, I want to get paid, I would still be there in attendance. I'd be being a good teammate in the locker room. I would be making sure that, you know, my relationships that I'm building with the coaches and with my teammates is ultimately leading to having good advocacy from guys in the building. You know, and that's just, to me, that would be the advice I would be giving Pickens is, I know agents sit there and they tell you, don't go in there. Don't work. Don't do what you need to do. But until they get you the money that you're supposed to get. But I find it hard as someone who really, you know, has gone through the idea of trusting agents fully on guiding you through these types of situations. I would say there are probably better ways to go about handling your situations rather than maybe following exactly what it is that agents, and this is just me assuming that he's being advised not to go. I could be wrong.
0: I think to your point, and I know we need to get to break, but I think to your point is if there's already eyeballs on you based on previous behavior,
1: I would do away with that.
0: Yeah, I wouldn't leave anything up to chance. I'm going to be there and I'll show up and I'm going to show people that this is what you heard earlier is not the case. And if this is a normal circumstance where a guy doesn't show up for voluntary workouts, no big deal. But the fact that it's him, it does raise some eyebrows.
1: Lamar Jackson showed up.
0: Yeah.
1: He hadn't been showing up.
0: Which is a surprise.
1: Sometimes you just got to do what you need to do, man.
0: Yeah. It is Two Pros and a Cup of Joe, Fox Sports Radio. Coming up next, we will close up shop on this Football Friday with another edition of The Leftovers right here on FSR.
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0: Hey, it's Joe. 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
0: Two pros and a cup of Joe, Fox Sports Radio, LeVar Arrington, Jonas Knox with you here. 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
24: Here's the leftovers.
0: All right, Larry, what do we got?
2: Well, we always, well, I seem to talk about a lot about life after professional sports. What do you do after you're done? Well, UFC legend Anderson Silva, who I believe stopped fighting back in 2020, he is starting the process of becoming a police officer here in California. He's currently at the academy and posted evidence of himself in tactical gear, running drills and exercises with the Los Angeles Police Department. He said, isn't that fun? He said he's been
3: on. Enrollment's been low too, you know, so
2: Really?
3: Good for him.
0: Yeah.
3: Yeah.
0: Mm-hmm. Yeah. It's been a bit of problem all over the place. Yeah, hey, look.
3: Nobody wants to do it anymore.
0: And by the way, good luck getting into an altercation with him.
3: Or mistaking yourself for getting into an altercation with somebody and it is him.
0: Right. I mean, wasn't...
3: What'd you say, cop?
0: What I think...
3: What'd you say to me, copper?
0: I think Peanut Tillman was with the FBI for a while after his playing days. So we've seen this before where that's been... And God, I want to say there was another football player...
3: Lavernius Coles just became is it a sheriff?
0: Maybe that's who it was. Maybe that's
3: Lavernius,
0: what I'm thinking of.
3: Lavernius just did it in Florida.
0: Good for them. What else we got, Ray?
3: Former receiver.
2: I love that. He just said that it's a big part of his life, and he wants to give back where he can. So that's really cool.
0: Nice.
2: Now, you guys talked about Stephen Curry and his new shoe line yesterday.
0: Yeah.
2: How much did you say those shoes are?
0: Well, he got $400 million for the deal. I don't know how much the shoes are, though.
2: Oh, okay. Well, I saw he was getting $1.19 billion for that 10-year deal. And it's a revenue-based deal, too, so he's liable to get more money. So the more they sell, the more he gets.
0: Yeah, they're called Li Ning, I believe.
2: Yeah, Li Ning.
3: Huh? I say that again?
0: I don't want to.
2: Li Ning. it's the genes of the legendary athlete Li Ning that was founded back in 1990. And he was, it looks like an Olympic gymnast. He looks very talented in this picture I'm looking at.
0: It's supposed to be comfortable,
3: very
0: man.
3: Talented.
0: I mean, yeah. they're supposed to be comfortable. So
2: top
3: his bank account is comfortable.
0: Yeah.

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9: Three staccato cries of Mayday and an eyewitness report of a mid-air explosion is about all that is known this morning of the British Columbia air disaster, which yesterday claimed 52 lives.
10: I really want to know what happened, and it makes me extraordinarily angry. 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

0: growing, still developing his body. I'm not sure if he can handle the strength of Mitchell Robinson, Cat, and OG. I think he may need another offseason and another 15 pounds.
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0: Oh, yeah.
1: The herd. With Colin Cowherd.
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0: All right, you want to talk sports?
1: The Herd with Colin Cowherd starts now.
0: Okay, here we go. It is a Friday and a good one. We may have breaking news. LeBron may be fueling up his private jet, ready to fly to the Bay Area. Oh, the World Cup is getting close. I can smell it. I can feel it. German team in town having dinner last night. RPM steak. Getting ready for the friendly tomorrow against the United States men's national team. Our show will be well represented. Good to have you in on a Friday. So, it's the New York Knicks are probably the most likable, great, or potentially great New York team ever. The Yankees were very polarizing. You know, people were more into the Brady Patriots than like Eli's Giants, right? They were underdogs and, you know, you could the Patriots go undefeated? It's kind of fascinating. It's a likable team. It's likable guys. And the Knicks also, and this feels unexplainable. If you go to the first 15 games of the playoffs, they are not only the greatest team ever in point differential by a mile. And the teams they're much better than include the 2017 KD Warriors, arguably the best team ever. The 96 Bulls, probably Michael Jordan's best team ever. The 87 Lakers, probably the best Magic Johnson team ever. The 86 Celtics, arguably the best Larry Bird team ever. And the Knicks point differential blows all of them away. So what do we make of it? Well, Colin, they've got a lot of lottery picks. Well, Cat was a number one pick, and Mikal Bridges was top 10, but they don't have a lot of lottery picks. It's a lot of mid and late first round guys. Well, Colin, Carl Anthony Towns and Jalen Brunson are a couple of Hall of Famers. Maybe, but most great teams ever, like KD, is going to make the Hall of Fame, Steph, Draymond, and Klay Thompson, not to mention Steve Kerr. I mean, MJ, Pippen, Rodman, and yes, Tony Kukoc, that's four Hall of Famers, plus the greatest coach ever. The 71 Bucks, well, they only had three Hall of Famers. Yeah, but one was Kareem, the other was Oscar Robertson. Tip of the cap to Bobby Dandridge, too. I didn't forget. So it's not like they have all this natural, raw collegiate talent or Hall of Fame-level talent. Also add this. Most great teams had a legendary coach, Red Auerbach. Pat Riley, Phil Jackson, Steve Kerr, Greg Popovich, Mike Brown. He's been fired four times. Well, Colin, this is the start of something great. Well, maybe, but it's the first time the Knicks have been in the finals in 27 years. And most of the great teams are parts of dynasties. The Lakers, the Warriors, the Bulls, the Celtics, all those teams I mentioned, they're blowing away in point differential. They're part of dynasties. I mean, folks, the Knicks in the cruddy Eastern Conference finished below the Celtics, who played most of the year without Jason Tatum and downgraded on their front line. So what is happening here? What is happening is that point differential this year, specifically regular season and postseason, is overstated. We had a tanking epidemic. So the good teams had really big point differentials. And the Knicks were one of them. And in the postseason, which is the one I talked about with the Knicks, they faced a 6-7-4 seed. That's about the easiest route you're going to get. And the East was awful, even by Eastern standards, was awful this year. Detroit was the number one seed. They didn't have a dependable number two score. So I do think if the Knicks win, and this is what the NBA has become, situationally excellent teams. Denver for a year was situationally excellent. Do they have a bunch of Hall of Famers? They got one, Jokic. Oklahoma City, how many Hall of Famers? Well, one for sure, SGA. We are in a situationally excellent era. You can't stockpile talent. Jalen Brunson taking a team-friendly deal has allowed them to really, on a nightly basis, have seven, sometimes eight guys who all contribute. Do I think this is a dynasty or Mike Brown, Phil Jackson, or that this roster is? It's just situationally excellent. And there is something to be said. They feel very Villanova and very New York. And Kat talked about that.
3: It's something that's in the city. You feel that energy in the city, the grit, the grind, the hard work you got to put in to make it in the city. I think we reflect all our fans and their lifestyles and what it takes to make it in New York City when we step on that court with the Knicks jersey.
0: I think there's something to it. It's okay to be situationally excellent and not legendarily dynastic. And I think San Antonio may be the latter, but New York right now is a favorite, and they would be a little like Denver. Maybe got a Hall of Famer or two, but for the year, lightning in a bottle, they were exceptional. Okay, here is another report. Clutch Sports, Brett Siegel. Golden State is open to pursuing LeBron James because they don't think they can get Giannis. They're very much, according to this source, pursuing LeBron James and will do it in free agency. So listen, first of all, LeBron would be an additive. He was on some nights this year the best Laker player. He would help. But there's five other reasons it makes sense. Number one, he's clearly not the top priority for the Lakers' new ownership. It's not a criticism. They have to worry about Austin Reeves or else he leaves and they get nothing for him. And he's in his prime. Number two is LeBron's a high IQ basketball guy. Steve Kerr and Steph Curry's system is rough on young guys and dumb guys. LeBron's neither. Number three is LeBron can take the ball at least occasionally out of Steph Curry's hands. And that matters when players get older, right? Steph is also probably in my lifetime the greatest off-ball player of all time. Number four is, and this is a biggie, we're seeing it with the Knicks, no jealousy, instant chemistry. I mean, the Knicks have, they didn't draft and develop. The Knicks traded for that guy and got that guy and traded for that guy. They're like a college team. Draymond, LeBron have vacationed. Kerr coached Team USA. Curry and LeBron, who are friends, were on the last Olympic team. And number five is, I know. You don't want to hear it, but LeBron likes California. A lot of people do. It's a 40-minute private jet from San Francisco to LA. So I think this is doable. I think it's realistic. It would be, I mean, honestly, it would be the Last Dance 2.0. There are reports all the time that we roll our eyes at on this show. Giannis to the Wizards, not happening. Okay. I remember years ago, Nick Saban's leaving Bama to go to Texas. No, he's not. This one makes sense. And I'll just say it again. Say this out loud. Steph, LeBron, Jimmy Butler, trade deadline, he's healing. Draymond Green, Pods, and the number 11 pick, which I believe could be Adai Mara, the 7'3 Spaniard shot blocker, who's a very sophisticated offensive hub in college. That is a lineup, folks. That is a roster. That is a playoff team. Frank Isola, covering the NBA for years, had thoughts on the rumors and reports.
4: Does make a lot of sense. I think if you were to leave the Lakers, and I don't know why, if I'm the Lakers, I'd want to have him. I think he played really well this season for what you should expect from a guy who's 41 years old. He's not going to play 82 games, and they needed Luka Doncic. I don't think it's the craziest thing that he ends up on the Golden State Warriors. It makes a lot of sense for a lot of reasons. Obviously, the relationships, and whether or not it's going to work, is still really good, and you have Minnesota. It's not going to be easy in the West, but it makes a lot of sense, and it's certainly a move I could see LeBron James making.
0: Listen, in the history of the NBA, San Antonio, if they won the title, would be a complete outlier because they're really young. There have been teams that have been a little long in the tooth. Remember that Warrior team that beat the Celtics a couple years ago for the last title? They're a little old. We thought they were too old. Too old can have some playoff success. Too young almost never wins a title. And I'm not saying it's a title team, but it's a squad. If that team won 48 games, 49, 50 games, and was a 5 seed, 4 seed, you'd be shocked. They're not Oklahoma City. They're not San Antonio. I don't know. Do you trust Houston? Do you know? I mean, Denver's got Jokic and, you know, do you trust Denver? I mean, J-Mac, you and I, we like the NBA. When I put that picture up of Steph, Butler, LeBron, Pods, remember, this is the best draft maybe in a decade. You're going to get at least a high-end rotational player out of this draft. Adai Mara?
5: I think you're onto something. I just wonder, are they going to have to push back the start or push up the start times, right? Because these old people, you know, they get dinner at like 4:30 in the afternoon. They got to go to Red Lobster for the early bird special. Colin, this is just an ancient lineup full of fossils. I do like the idea, but I'm wondering if these stories are coming out because LeBron needs leverage with the Lakers.
0: Well, I think LeBron wants to remain with the Lakers, but you and I have said this. He's too good. Tom Brady retired. He retired because the Bucks were 8-9 and not remotely viable for a Super Bowl.
5: Right.
0: You can talk yourself into this team thinking if they went into the playoffs and Butler is recuperated. I mean, they were the oldest team in the NBA last season. So LeBron's not making them younger, but they're also going to get 2 draft picks, or maybe they use 2 to get 1 and get a better player. But they're going to have a rookie somewhere in the rotation.
5: Okay, so hypothetically, they're not better than the Thunder. They're not better than the Spurs.
0: Are they
5: better than the Wolves?
0: I think it would be an interesting series. I mean, the Wolves were a real.
5: They were real. Yeah. No, are they better than the
0: but they
5: Nuggets?
0: They were a real disappointment. I don't know what to get with Denver. I don't know what to make of Denver.
5: Oh my. Okay. Are they better than the Luka Austin Reeves Lakers?
0: Yes, absolutely.
5: TBD on that.
0: Okay. their offense was bottom half of the league. It would not be with LeBron.
5: And Jimmy Butler, obviously.
0: Yeah. They were 8 games under .500. Is it realistic to think that with LeBron, who's always elevated teams, LeBron, when Luka got hurt in the playoffs, you're like, oh, kind of viable.
5: Yeah.
0: And kind of interesting. You think it's bizarre that they would go 8 games above .500 with LeBron?
5: Yeah,
0: I don't know. He averages over 20, and he's still one of the best passers in the sport.
5: Yeah. By the way, that would be the best golfing basketball team in the NBA. I know you're a big golfer, but Steph Curry's like awesome. LeBron, all he's posting on Instagram is golf stuff. You know, I know Draymond's trying to play, but he can't. Listen, I don't know. By the way, are we going to do any golf coverage of your swing?
0: No, America doesn't care. They care about the World Cup. Coming up next... Yeah, I know. You don't want to hear it, but Jalen Brunson's got a little Sam Darnold to him. And is Nick Saban just being a big hypocrite? It's the Herd.
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0: 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Big trades, easy to digest, and they make it so easy that general managers in the NFL I mean, the Browns redid a deal on Myles Garrett's contract, and the Rams in March were like, all right, let's go. They decided in March it even affected their draft picks. So sports should be fun. The NBA has got so much bureaucracy and so many regulations and salaries have to match that nobody makes trades. Fans love trades. I mean, yesterday was one of the great 90 minutes at the end of a program we've ever had because everybody can play along. Great player goes to great team. Good young player goes to rebuilding team. And here's some picks. And I didn't have to worry about swaps and salaries matching and cap sheet regulations.
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0: 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There's all sorts of biases. There's confirmation bias, where you predict something and want it to be true. There's recency bias. where, you know, something happens and you get all excited and you're like, yeah, that's gonna last forever. I did that with the Denver Nuggets title a few years ago. I had recency bias. And there's also first impression bias, where it is hard to unsee things. First impressions are really, really, I don't care if it's dating, first impressions are really hard to break. Jalen Brunson was a completely forgettable player. Second round pick. I mean, second round guys in the NBA take out Jokic, Draymond Green. They disappear into the ether. His first 2 years, he averaged 9 points a game. Forgettable. Never made an all-star game the first 5 years. Dallas bailed on him. And I'm guilty of this. I'm like, yeah, I didn't see him being all NBA three of the last 4 years and being the best quarterback in New York since Namath. 26 a night, two back-to-back conference finals, chance to win a title. I didn't see it. Now, I did with a similar arc in Sam Darnold. Now, Darnold was truly, I mean, the Jets are, say what you want about the Knicks, they're better than the Jets. But Darnold was 13-25, completing like 59% of his throws. Brunson was kind of forgettable. We didn't look at him as an elite talent. Darnold, people that I trusted thought he was a great talent, but he was bad. But that's why I keep saying about Darnold. So for all of those who love the Brunson story, well, you have to love the Darnold story. He's 35-10 with four different coaches in his last 45 games with a passer rating of 100. That's Patrick Mahomes' career passer rating. He's top eight. Sorry. If you're going to say Brunson's great and you're not going to hold the early years against him, you're going to say, well, the Brunson I see now. And the moral to the story is young people in all industries develop differently. I mean, Darnold was a top recruit. So was Brunson. Their first team, they came into the league. It just wasn't the right fit. But both were incredibly good people, hard workers and team guys and winning guys. So Steve Jobs has a great quote, the late Steve Jobs. He goes, a lot of overnight successes take a really long time. And Jalen Brunson today is a top five finisher in the NBA. There's no doubt about that. He's a top five shot maker in the NBA. Here's the other thing that doesn't get discussed. Unlike Luka, he's available. Unlike Luka and Harden, he gives you a really good defensive effort. He's not a great defensive player, but he gives you the effort. So, you know, unlike a lot of stars, he's also willing to come off the ball. He's amenable to change. I'll come off the ball. Harden wouldn't. Melo wouldn't come off the bench. Melo wouldn't come off the ball. He'll do whatever it takes. He's a winning player. And, you know, his ability to say, I'm going to take a little less because I want us to go out and get guys like OG. That's why they're here. That's why they're red hot. I think that seeps through an organization. I'll come off ball. I'll take a little less. I think that's very football-ish in America. Here's Mike Brown on Brunson.
3: He's a gamer, man. He you know, in the biggest moments, you know, he shows up. And that's what MVPs are supposed to do. We put the ball in his hands. We said we were going to live and die with him. And he went and he got it done for us. And that's happened time after time after time after time. He got to his spots and he made plays.
0: We got good stuff today, J-Mac. It's a Friday. You know, it used to be, oh, you're in June. I hope I can get to the stuff today.
5: Yeah. Well, there's some stuff coming up that you're not going to love, but you know, whatever, you're ready.
0: All right. J-Mac with the news.
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23: This is the Herd.
5: All right. News. It involves your Chicago, perhaps Indiana Bears. We're going to start with the good news, is that's Caleb Williams, obviously not afraid at all of this daunting schedule. He was on the Kelce Brothers podcast this week. By one metric, the Bears have the toughest schedule in the league. By others, they're around like 12 or 13th. So here's Caleb on the tough schedule he's facing this season.
24: We got a bunch of primetime games and, you know, so-called the hardest schedule. We had the second hardest last year. So, we're excited. We don't back down from no challenge.
25: Hell yeah.
24: And
25: man.
24: So, we want everybody to know that going to the playoffs and things like that is in our future and, you know, in our present future and future coming up, and it's going to be a consistent thing for us. But obviously, we got to do the right things to put ourselves in those positions.
5: Hmm. So that's the, you know, good news. Your quarterback is confident. They open with the Panthers, the Vikings. It should be fine out of the gate. They do have to go to Buffalo. That's tough. They do have to go to Seattle. That's tough.
0: It seems to me the NFL gave them a very workable early schedule to build up the hype around the Bears. I think the Bears being good, I mean, I can tell you this, talking with our bosses for years, we were begging. When Chicago is good, when Philadelphia is good, it is really good for Fox. It's good for the NFC. There are certain organizations, the Niners out west, the Bears, the Giants, the Eagles. It's really, there are certain teams. Leagues don't care. Networks do. The Bears being good, that's why, remember that last year when Ben Johnson took over? Didn't they play like Tennessee or somebody in their first game? It was like the league wanted Ben Johnson to get off to a good start. This feels like an intentionally lighter lift early to get all the hype up around a very good Bears team.
5: I think they had the Vikings was their first game. Remember Vikings? The J.J. McCarthy comeback, and then maybe Titans second. So that's good. Just for the record, the Bears win total is 9.5. Because I wrote this up for my newsletter. Colin, I'll be honest with you. They have the same Super Bowl odds as the Dallas Cowboys. That should tell you something. We don't even know if the Cowboys are a playoff team. Okay? Now, here's the not great news. Adam Schefter within the last 10 minutes. The Chicago Bears are a step closer to becoming the Indiana Bears.
0: Well.
5: Hammond, Indiana. Are you familiar with the town, Mr. Midwest?
0: Well, Hammond, Indiana, for a lot of people in the South Side, closer than Arlington Heights.
5: Oh, so there so are not people. Bad for you.
0: Yeah, and it would be, now what they say is it would be a more beautiful facility because real estate's cheaper.
5: Of course.
0: You know, basically the governor of this state's like, I'm not giving billions of dollars to a football team.
5: Do you think they should?
0: Well, I want them to build in Arlington Heights because I can, you know, I can drive there in 10 minutes.
5: So the billionaire owners shouldn't pay for the stadium? It should be taxpayers?
0: The governor, Pritzker, saying, listen, I'm not handing over billions of dollars of tax revenue to NFL teams. I'm not taking it out of the pockets of my citizens. Yeah. And I, you know, we've talked about this probably. I think football billionaire, now the McCaskies are not, they're near the bottom of net worth. They're like, there's about 11 different kids. Mm. They are not rich ownership.
5: Well, they're not billion. Maybe they're not like Jeff Bezos money.
0: Poorest owners. Yeah. So they are not Stan Kroenke or Jeffrey Lurie or Bob
5: sell the team
0: Kraft.
5: To somebody who wants to keep them in Chicago.
0: Well, I think a lot of people would like that. But that's not.
5: I don't like the taxpayer funded state. Honestly, I don't think that's right.
0: I agree. Right. Listen,
5: I'm glad we agree. I was worried, you know, Hammond, Indiana, two teams in the NFL in Indiana.
0: Where do the Jets and the Giants play? Where do they play?
5: New York and Indiana. Come on.
0: Well, I mean, they play over in that cruddy MetLife Izod Center.
5: Yes, it's a dump. Undeniable. Terrible surface, everything. All right, let's move on to the Cowboys. Boy, you want to talk about not great news. So, listen, we know George Pickens is unhappy, okay? He's seen two receivers this week get paid. He hasn't attended any of the Cowboys' voluntary offseason activities, right? Drake London got paid. Christian Watson got paid. Brian Schottenheimer was asked yesterday, Colin, whether or not Pickens would be at mandatory minicamp, which starts June 16th, which is about 11 days. Schottenheimer said, are you ready for it? He spoke to Pickens, and he expects him there. Expects. Not he will be there. He told me he's in. I mean, Pickens has to be livid. He's only at 27 mil on the franchise tag. Christian Watson's averaging more than that. Drake London's averaging more than that. Pickens coming off a career best season. I mean, I can understand his frustration, but I also understand the Cowboys not wanting to pay this guy.
0: Your resume matters. Pickens has been moody and pouty in his NFL career. Mike Tomlin is about as pro player as any coach in the last 20 years. They moved off Antonio Brown. They moved off George Pickens. You know, there's a lot of stuff that happens that you and I don't see. When you move off, when Mike Tomlin moves off George Pickens, what does that tell you?
5: Yeah.
0: Because he has been, I mean, Mike is as tolerant and as pro drama as any coach I can ever remember. Mike would, I mean, kind of the opposite of the older Belichick. He would take all personalities to a limit. So then he goes to Dallas, and a couple games last year, I think this is fair to say, it looked like he quit. So
5: well,
0: your
5: late
0: resume,
5: in the season, yeah, late
0: yeah,
5: in the season.
0: Your resume in life matters. And if he had been, let's say they just made a move to get him from Pittsburgh, and Pittsburgh's like, you know, the Cowboys overpaid for him, and Pittsburgh loved him, and then last year he was just productive. But I'm sorry, I'm going to look at your personality at a position-wide receiver that historically creates drama. You don't know about the right tackles that, you know, historically, that position is a lot of ego. I've got things. I think the Cowboys were well within their jurisdiction. I thought it was a smart move. Franchise tag. Let's see how he handles not getting his way. Because Pickens' history is when he doesn't get his way, he gets moody. No thanks.
5: Listen, I'm not advising him. Obviously, I've never said a word to the guy. But Colin, if I were him and I said, damn, you see these other guys getting paid? Yeah. You know what would help your cause? Falling in line?
0: Yeah.
5: Why don't you show up? What's the harm in just showing up? I know you don't want to be there. Maybe you could say you're nursing a hamstring or you don't feel great, but show up. Play the game. Show them that you care.
0: I was having when I went on vacation, I was with my son and we were talking about something. And I said, you know, a big part of life is just not getting in your own way. I like just, you know, don't do something. Don't let people judge you before they even talk to you. Like, you know, just don't get in your way. Pickens tends to get in his own way, despite his great talent.
5: Yeah, I don't think this is going to end well for him. Final story, Colin, is a little soccer action.
0: Yeah.
5: Obviously, the big one tomorrow, USA-Germany, only 6 days before their first matchup against Paraguay. Now, the big story here is that Pochettino has not settled on a goalkeeper yet. Yeah. Apparently, there's still a battle between Freeze and Turner.
0: Well, you can go back 30 years. Goalkeeping's been our strength.
5: Yeah, Tim Howard. Oh, my gosh, legend.
0: I mean, you just, Tony Maioli, you can go back, you know. I don't think it's a huge weakness. I think both these guys are capable.
5: Well, isn't it if you have two quarterbacks, you don't have one?
0: Well, no, but I don't think that's okay. Not... I don't think that's the truth. I think these guys are both very solid. I don't think, you know, I don't know who the best goalkeepers in the world are, but I think we're fine. I just, generally, we've had one very predictable guy in the nets. Mm-hmm. We knew it. I mean, the minute one World Cup ended, we knew who it was. It was our primary position of strength. Now it's not, but that's okay because I think we're more skilled and creative and more capable of scoring. We're not going to be reliant on Superman back there like we have been in previous World Cups.
5: And let's just remind everybody, we didn't overreact when they beat Senegal 3-2. It was a really nice win. Let's not overreact regardless of the result against the Germans, okay? Can we just agree on that, Colin? Because this is a pretty damn good Germany team. I've seen some metrics that say they're boom bust. Like, they could win the whole damn thing or get bounced early.
0: Yeah. I'm golfing in the morning, you know, a couple 2 over par, and then I am going to watch this.
5: 2 over par.
0: That's on the front three.
5: You're a golf guy now. Remember when you were out here in LA, you played tennis a lot?
0: Yeah, well,
5: and then we played once, and I smoked you, and then you know, you're like, I'm gonna pivot to golf.
0: All right, J-Mac with the news.
4: Well, that's the news.
6: And thanks for stopping by.
4: The Herd Line News.
0: So I saw this week. I know Nick Saban a little, and I like him. But some of this, Nick Saban made over $100 million in the free market with college football. Never talked much about budgets back then. If the Alabama athletic director would have said, you know, Nick, we got to make some cuts, Nick would have turned to his agent, Jimmy Sexton, and said, call Texas or find the money. Nick Saban this week put his support to a bipartisan bill that college football's a runaway freight train. One of his quotes was, if you had the biggest, baddest Ferrari, it's going 150 miles an hour toward the Grand Canyon, somebody needs to tap the brakes. Nick was never publicly tapping the brakes when he was the highest paid coach, or there was a facilities building war. I mean, for years and years, Oregon, Texas, Bama were spending hundreds of million on facilities. And now we're spending $1.2 million on a wide receiver who's going to be a first round pick. And we got to tap the brakes. I didn't hear Nick and a lot of these coaches that worried about the Olympic sports. And college athletic departments have been a house of cards forever. Forever. They're bloated, nonsensical, 30 teams, 28 hemorrhage money. And I've said that for years. I would have cut them years ago. I mean, universities drop courses and majors all the time. You can't drop fencing, wrestling. So all I know is that when coaches' salaries exploded, nobody talked about a Ferrari in the Grand Canyon. Alabama just finished a football operations center, $300 million. At the current rate, that would pay for about seven Bama teams over 7 years. So all I'm saying is the college football revenue, according to a report I read this morning, is larger than 35 other college sports combined. In fact, if the sport is in so much trouble, why did the Big Ten over the last 2 months report that their payouts to all the university teams, members, were going to be 25% higher than expected? So the revenues are through the roof. The quality is unbelievable. Players are staying in college and getting more degrees. And now the sport's in trouble. Oh, I don't know if it can sustain itself. I mean, USC just built a $300 million facility, and I'd been to their old facility. It was gorgeous. I don't know why they needed a new one, but they did. And they found a way to pay it. So, I mean, I think all these college, I've always felt college athletic departments all need to go on Ozempic. They all need to, they're all bloated. They all need to lose a little weight. But don't tell me the college running back making 1.4 is outrageous as you build another $300 million football operations center. And again, universities drop majors and classes all the time. You can drop Greco-Roman wrestling, whatever. It's been a house of cards forever. And LSU wants to build a new $400 million facility. LSU's facilities are pretty nice. That's why they recruit so well. You think Lane Kiffin would have gone to a place that had lousy facilities? So you can pay $400 million for facilities, but you know that defensive end's making $1.4 million. Well, yeah, he's going to be making $6 million later when he goes to the NFL in the first round from LSU. And I'm not anti-Saban, but it's all this, ratings up, revenue up, attendance up, quality up. I don't like that right tackle salary. Here's Nick Saban this week on the NIL and the impact of Olympic sports.
6: Let me give you the history. My first year we had collective at Alabama, $2.7 million. Next year, $7 million. Next year, $10 million. I retired. Next year, $17 million. Next year, $24 million. Now you have schools that have close to $40 million rosters. So if we continue to do that, we're going to lose Olympic sports. We're going to lose non-revenue sports. We're going to lose scholarships. And basically what's going to happen is you're going to have football and basketball succeed, and we'll have club sports for everything else with no scholarships. That's horrible.
0: Right. Is it? I mean, right now, football and basketball, men's and women's, the only thing that makes money. And I think that's, listen, the NFL salary cap, it goes up every year too. It goes up every year. The Big Ten, I'm not picking on Nick. But I didn't hear this during the facilities race. I didn't hear this during the salaries exploding for coaches. And you don't have to be involved in the NIL at the highest level. Here's the other thing I hear. Well, I mean, it's just so top heavy. Oh, that's funny. Indiana went 16-0 last year. I don't remember that ever happening. Texas Tech's a baller. I don't remember that being the case. Vanderbilt gets five-star recruits. I don't remember that being the case. And I'm seeing a lot of stuff. I mean, you know, Oregon's been good forever, and Notre Dame and Miami's back. That's great. And I mean, I'm seeing a lot of the big dogs. Georgia's still great. Bama's still legit. But I'm seeing Ole Miss, and I mean, it's Ole Miss isn't paying a fortune for their coach. They kept that quarterback, that Trinidad Chambliss. I mean, Mississippi is, I guess, one of our statistically poorer states. They got enough money to compete. Is Indiana a rich state? They got money to compete. Vanderbilt's a small private school. They got enough money to compete. But a wide receiver making 1.2. We're in big trouble. This Ferrari's going over the Grand Canyon. Let me tell you something. This sport's been Thelma and Louise for a long time. There've been cars driving over that canyon for a long time, and it's never been better. I mean, J-Mac said it yesterday, and I'll repeat it. I never watched more college football games than last year. You'd have to go back when I was like 15 years old, and I, you know, didn't have the responsibilities of America's honesty broker. Get me all worked up. You're picking on Saban.
2: No, I'm not. I like
5: No, not at all.
0: I like Nick. I think he's the best college football coach ever. I think he's a great guy. He's fun. He's a great broadcaster. All these
5: don't you think when he said, I think the first number he threw out was 2.7 million. To me, that says if salaries have gone up from 2.7 to 40, that everyone was woefully underpaid for years. Because the market is saying, we can afford these receivers. We can afford these linebackers. Let's pay them.
0: Guess what? A house in Miami used to cost $375,000. Yeah. Over the last 6 years, a house in Miami cost $800,000, $1.4, $1.8. Miami's been on fire for 5 years. It happens. It's called inflation. It's called tech. It's called AI. Miami now is like one of the most expensive places to live in the world. It wasn't 10 years ago. It happens. Like regionally, tech. Miami's become a tech hub. It's this price of eggs goes up. Price of homes goes up. And you always see these things. You know, you'll see this. A house in California used to cost $23,000. You know, a lot of things didn't cost any money. You know, it used to be a college football coach making $2.5 million was like, whoa, can we afford? Nick's making 10. It's like, I didn't have a problem with it.
5: Yeah,
0: forever. Yeah. I argued one time years ago, Mac Brown was at Texas. He called me. I didn't even know Mac. He called me. I went on the air and I said, you guys are struggling paying Mac. It was like $7.5 million. He's put like 9,000 people every Saturday in Austin into the stadium. Do the math. It's $75 a ticket. The suites are all full. I'm like, $7.5 million? You could pay him 15 and it's Texas. And Mac Brown actually reached out and he's like, hey, thank you for that. And he was just like, he goes, I'm getting killed down here. And I'm like, Coach, when Mac Brown was there with Vince Young, there was a sea of orange. I mean, they were a bank. Yeah. So you guys, you know, Magic Johnson once signed a contract, 25 years, 25 million. Go look at Michael Jordan's contract. Michael Jordan now makes more money annually in shoes than he made for his entire basketball career. I read that. I think that's the truth. I read something about like that a couple of years ago. 1 year of shoe sales, more than I think he makes. Like, is it $250 million a year in shoe sales?
5: At the height, Jordan was making like $30 million a year.
0: He had a couple at the end.
5: At the end,
0: finally got a good contract.
5: Jaylen Brown is going to double that in like 2 years,
0: and he's and deserves it.
5: Yeah.
0: By the way, Magic Johnson, $25 million for 25 years. Evan Mobley just signed a $270 million contract. Is he Thelma and Louise in it? Is the NBA going over a cliff? It's like stuff gets more expensive. All the LSU wants to build a $400 million facility. Really? 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
26: Caffeine can be really good for you and help a lot of things, and caffeine can be kind of bad for you.
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26: 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It's blocking that adenosine. You're going to feel alert and awake. It's got that adrenaline going, and it's rewarding you with the dopamine. I mentioned the vicious cycle, the inevitable crash.
27: Right.
26: Like any stimulant drug, and you want more of it. Eventually, it's going to affect your sleep patterns. All right, how about some health benefits?
27: Right.
26: They found everything from not develop Parkinson's disease to dropping your risk of various cancers.
27: Well, coffee actually is shown to reduce your risk of diabetes.
26: 4 cups a day, 50% less chance of mouth and throat cancer.
27: You should eat more grapefruit because grapefruit contains something called narigin, and it actually slows the removal of caffeine from your brain.
26: Okay.
27: So you enjoy its effects longer.
26: Nice.
27: Yeah.
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0: Listen, you got to take the positive angle in life or you're going to make yourself grumpy. So it looks like the Bears, the board of, the board, they're saying the Chicago Bears, they're going to start exploring playing in Hammond, Indiana, which is right on the border. If I got into my car right now, I'm in downtown Chicago, and I drove to Hammond, Indiana, it would take me 50 minutes. That's what it says. it would take me 53 minutes to get to Arlington Heights. Yeah. You know, big stadiums, governor of Chicago's like, I'm not soaking the taxpayers. I'll defend him on that. If Stan Kroenke owned the team or Jeffrey Lurie, that we'd be building it in Arlington Heights. But you got 11 kids. They don't all agree. They're the fourth poorest owners. It's life. You know, a lot of people wish they would sell. They're not going to. I want you to know the Spurs are 5.5-point favorites tonight. On just a betting perspective, I think I'd probably take the Knicks. I think it's going to be close. I don't think you're going to have a lot of blowouts in this series. The NBA season could be determined tonight. In the history of the NBA playoffs, if you jump out to a 2-0 series lead, your record is 439-35. In the finals, if you jump out to a 2-0 lead, it's 32-5, and no team ever has lost their first two games at home and won the title. Knicks win tonight, it's over. It's over. So the pressure is immense for the Spurs tonight. Add this. There is no arena that is louder right now than Madison Square Garden this year. It's a zoo. And it is a tough place to play. I think one of the reasons the Knicks are such a great fourth quarter team, I do think in basketball, because of the proximity to fans, I do think the fans and the energy the fans produce does help basketball teams more than any other sport. You know, baseballs, if you got pitching, if Ohtani, you know, if Paul Skeens was humming, Garrett Cole's humming in the World Series, I don't care where you're playing. Basketball is different. So just to give you a sense of how hot the New York Knicks are, I want you to think about this. The last time the New York Knicks lost a basketball game was the first day of the NFL draft. April. Think about that. Wemby on trying to rebound and play much better in game two tonight.
1: It's not like, it's almost not like I have anything to figure out. It's almost like I have to play normal, not even good. It's like I'm just doing the right things is enough. It's when I play bad, it's when we shoot ourselves in the foot. It's this is why I'm not worried. It's we're gonna be so much better. I'm gonna be so much better.
0: Well, they will shoot the ball better. They were atrocious from the perimeter in the second half, and a lot of that I think is they lost their legs. I mean, they played a grueling series, OKC, highly physical series. They had nothing in the tank in the third and fourth quarter. I mean, they didn't have a 3-point shot in the third quarter. But you got to win tonight for a lot of reasons. One of them is the Knicks have the number one offensive rating in the NBA at home this year. The Knicks are different at home. If you could win one game in New York, take it. You're not winning multiple. They are so good offensively at home. And in the fourth quarter, they have the highest offensive net rating in the fourth quarter ever since they've been tallying net ratings. And I don't know how long that's been, but it's been a while. So I'm telling you, Rachel Nichols next hour, Josh Pate talking college football. He doesn't like that 2014 playoff suggestion at all. I love it. He can't stand it. That's okay. Break some bread with Josh in a couple hours. Hour two coming up.
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16: Game two, an instant classic as the Hurricanes down 2-0 storm back to score 3 unanswered goals in the third period, then beat the Golden Knights 4-3 in overtime to even the series at 1. Seth Jarvis scored on the power play in OT.
17: It's huge to be able to contribute to a win and help the team out like that's nice. Get the power play going even more after Jordo, follow his lead, and just keep this wave rolling now.
16: Game three, Saturday night in Vegas. Red Wings captain Dylan Larkin, according to reports, wants out of Detroit, has requested a trade. Baseball, Yankees beat the Guardians 2-1 to avoid the sweep. Outfielder Aaron Judge will be out 4 to 6 weeks with a stress fracture of his rib. Packers signed wide receiver Christian Watson to a 4-year extension worth $110.5 million. That's sports. I'm Ronza Moss.
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19: 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Wait a minute. I'm not sure this Wemby, 22 years old, still growing, still developing his body. I'm not sure if he can handle the strength of Mitchell Robinson, Cat, and OG. I think he may need another offseason and another 15 pounds.
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19: Okay, here we go. Man, I moved to Chicago and the team goes to Indiana. The hell's going on? Live in Chicago, it's The Herd. Wherever you may be, however you may be listening, thanks for making us part of your day. You know, it's funny. I don't blame Indiana.

0: Indiana, they've got an aggressive governor. So basically the McCaskies, and there's like 11 kids, they negotiated with J.B. Pritzker, and it's interesting. When you move to a new state, you learn about all the politics. So J.B. Pritzker's family is a Hyatt family. I think they're the third or the fourth richest family in the country. So, and they've got immense power. You know, if you go to the Hyatt downtown in 800 North Michigan, you've got like a Pritzker, you know, plaque on the wall. So I see that all the time. And, you know, they're very powerful. He's a very smart guy, the governor of the state, whether I agree or disagree with him. And he's like, I'm not giving away billions of dollars of taxpayer money to an NFL franchise. I don't blame him. He's a very smart guy. He knows the state better than I do. Listen, I'd love him to stay in Chicago and be built in Arlington Heights. I feel like I could walk there. It's a 10-minute drive. So I'd love it. Hammond, Indiana is right over the border. And for a lot of, I mean, this happens all the time. States compete against each other all the time. Indiana's being aggressive. Good for them. I'd love to talk to their governor. Come on the show. I think, the McCaskies are like, we tried. We negotiated. We got a better deal. I mean, both New York teams play at MetLife. That's in like the Izod Center. Ugh. That's not very nice. I guarantee you, the Hammond area, the people on the south side of Chicago, it's a 50-minute drive from where I'm sitting right now. It's 53 to Arlington Heights. Believe me, I take that drive all the time. It takes a long time. So, states, Nevada competes against California. Nevada's got no state tax. You see Florida doing this right now. Florida now is that Miami is a tech hub. Miami has exploded over the last 5 years. Why? No state tax. They went to those tech companies in California and said, we'll cut you a better deal. People were willing to move 3,500 miles from Silicon Valley to Miami. And Silicon Valley's a beautiful place to live. So the Bears are, Soldier Field in South Chicago. We're going to move down to Hammond, Indiana. It's right across the border. It's not that big of a deal. You know, for me, selfishly, Arlington Heights would be great. They don't care. So this is what happens. States have a right to compete for employees and companies. Texas has been brilliant at this. Florida has been brilliant. If New York can't figure it out and wants to demonize guys who make money like Ken Griffith, he'll pack it up and go to Miami. Good for him. Got a right to. Now, I think New York's got a lot of really good employees. But if you start demonizing rich cats in California and New York, they'll bail. All right. Rachel Nichols. What am I? CNBC? What happened? Fox Business? It's America, Okay. So, Rachel, game one, you were in San Antonio.
1: Yes.
0: I felt, and it's always better when you're there. You've got, you're going to be in games 3 and 4 in New York.
1: Yep.
0: And that's a different story. Wild
1: it's
0: crowd.
1: Be crazy.
0: But I thought in the fourth quarter, when Dylan Harper threw an air ball on a three, I'm like, they don't have their legs. They were missing open threes badly.
1: Yep.
0: And that's not an excuse, but I felt as a TV consumer, San Antonio ran out of gas. You were there. You buy that or not?
1: I think it was a little bit of that. It was also some of the youth and decision making come in. All of those things that you saw are also symbols of, it's the fourth quarter of the finals and they've caught up to us. And I'm just going to take this early in the shot clock three, which he shouldn't have taken. And then you don't get air balls. You don't get those bad sort of misses and then transition the other way. There were a bunch of things that Wemby and the Spurs did collectively that felt to me a little bit like that game five in the last series where they just kind of lost their heads a little bit. And Wemby talked about it. I think you guys ran the clip earlier in the show about him saying, I don't have to do a lot different. I just have to actually play the game I'm supposed to play. And I think that is what was missing from some of the Spurs play in the fourth quarter. They're going to have to do some more, different strategy type things. They got to get Wemby the ball at the elbow. We saw that in the last series, so I'm not sure why we didn't see it as much in this game one. But a lot of it is just being a little smarter about where and how you play and doing the basic things you are supposed to do. Victor Wembanyama did not have an offensive rebound in the first three quarters, Colin. That is simple. That is baby, right? I mean, that should be just like nothing. He's the tallest guy maybe in the world, if not certainly on the basketball court. And he should be able to be grabbing those offensive rebounds for second chance points. If you look at the final score, the Knicks outscored the Spurs in second chance points, 24 to 13. That's 9 points. The game, of course, was 10 points apart in the final score. So those second chance points, if they just do that, they could have had a different outcome in game one.
0: It's interesting. The Brunson, we forget, because Jalen Brunson was so great in the fourth quarter, we forget that he had two random injuries and limped off the floor. You know, you just, that stuff kind of disappears into the ether because he was so heroic late. Is he at 100% for game two? He's only had 2 days to heal.
1: You know what they say, Colin, it's the playoffs. No one's 100%. He's certainly got injuries that are manageable, so I wouldn't expect to see any drop off from him. I mean, the thing about Jalen, which has been so impressive in his leadership style, is he's so consistent. He is just the rock for all of these teammates. And it's true, of course, in fourth quarters, they know they can depend on him, but it's also true on a Tuesday in January. It's true when he gets a little banged up and then, you know, is he going to come back out or not? His strength is the fact that he knows he will always be there, and his teammates know that too. And you saw little micro bursts of that during the game.
0: Yeah. So, historically, the only team this young is the Portland Trailblazers back in 77. Mm-hmm. That was the Bill Walton, Mo Lucas. I think Lionel Hollins was on that team. Dave Twardzik, Henry Steele. I'm challenging
1: You're not
0: going
1: to get help from me in this 1970s basketball. I'm sorry. Okay.
0: But young teams don't get this far.
1: Yeah.
0: And I thought they were frenetic. I thought San Antonio looked a little chaotic.
1: Yes.
0: Their coach is young. Their players are young. I mean, did that jump out to you? Even when they were down 13, I thought the Knicks were intentional.
1: Yep.
0: I thought they were patient. They just missed shots because San Antonio is a good defensive team. Was it as obvious when you were there that they did look scattered? The Spurs looked young.
1: Yeah, exactly. And that's why I was saying, like, to me, it was less about exhaustion, although I'm sure they were worn out, and more about just, this is youth, right? This is what happens when you haven't been there. And Colin, it extends to the coaching staff too. Mitch Johnson is a great coach. He was a finalist for Coach of the Year, I believe. He's going to have a great future continued in this league. But Mike Brown has been to 7 NBA finals as either an lead assistant or a head coach. You know how to handle things better. It's like the Super Bowl. I always used to tell players who were, you know, getting to their first Super Bowl, I'd be like, just know that anthem takes longer. The pregame setup takes longer.
0: Yeah.
1: Your rhythm in the first, you know, set of downs is going to be so off because your normal way of doing business throughout a game is going to be thrown. And we see that at the beginning of Super Bowls with young players. We see it with coaches who haven't been in an NBA finals situation. Dylan Harper did not get the minutes he should have in the fourth quarter. That could have changed the game right there. Keldon Johnson not having a spectacular series so far. He only played 8 minutes, but this guy was the sixth man of the year, and he does those energy baskets that those kinds of players do. We didn't see him that much in the game, certainly not toward the end of it. These are coaching decisions, and I expect that sort of youth and inexperience to get taken care of as we go through this series too. It's just, you know, the Knicks have now made it harder on the Spurs. The Spurs have to win 4 of the next 6, which is tough considering how many games are at Madison Square Garden.
0: Years ago, when the Miami Heat, the Heatles, they were actually a very flawed team. They didn't have size. I mean, literally, Joel Anthony was like 6'9½" center. They didn't have a true point. It's like LeBron, Mario Chalmers, I think Norris Cole came in. It was, and LeBron and D Wade's games were athletic. Neither was a great perimeter shooter. They went and got Ray Allen, Battier, Mike Miller, but it was a flawed team, but it was well coached. But you don't have to be a perfect team. When I look at I always said the key to that team beyond athletic ability was how smart they were. Battier, Allen, Haslam, Wade, LeBron, Bosch. I'm like, that may be the smartest team ever. This Knicks team got a lot of Villanova guys, got a lot of smart guys, got a lot of veteran players. When I watch them play, there is no question they are a very mature team. And when you counter that with the youth of San Antonio, that could be the difference in the finals. You cover the Knicks. You're in New York. What are they like behind the scenes? Locker room, you know, shoot around. What are they like to interview, to discuss? Because that stuff matters. You go look at those Pistons teams. Remember those bad boy teams?
1: Absolutely.
0: Look how many of those guys on that team coached or GM'd. That was a really heady team. What's the Knicks like? What do they like to cover?
1: Yeah, there's no question that this is a smart team. You get good answers when you ask smart questions of them. But the comfort level is the thing that always sticks out to me when I'm just hanging out in the locker room. Maybe I'm waiting for a guy, but I'm, you know, chatting with some of the other guys. These guys have been playing, you talk about the Villanova crew, these guys have been playing together for more than a decade, right? Yeah. On and off. Like, they have a comfort level with each other. I asked, you know, Josh Hart the other day, I was like, what's your origin moment? What's your origin story? You know, the sort of superhero origin story with some of your Villanova teammates. And, you know, he starts, you know, doing the Josh Hart thing. Ah, I bet Jalen Brunson didn't like him at all. Thought he was entitled, you know, blue chip recruit, son of a player, please. And, you know, this was at an NBA Finals press conference, and you normally don't hear that kind of talk, even just joking around. Certainly on the Heatles team, you said that if Chris Bosh or Dwayne Wade started joking around about how much they didn't like LeBron, I promise you it would not have gone well for team chemistry in that locker room. I covered that team. These are guys who just really love being around each other. There's been a clip that surfaced on the internet this week about when Jalen Brunson found out that Josh Hart was coming to the team, and he was just like over the moon and just, you know, kind of jumping up and down. And it was sort of a personal cell phone situation. These guys love being together, and it's true on the court, and it's true in the locker room, and it is a lot of fun to be around. And you know, Colin, you've been around this for so long. There are teams in many sports where just feel like they've got that lightning in the bottle magic quality. Yeah. And this is one of them. I don't know if they're putting it together with rubber bands, scissors, and tape. Yeah. I don't know whether and just, you know, love and hugs, as some people have joked with the Knicks, but it's working and you feel it every time you're around the players.
0: Yeah, no, it is a lightning in the bottle era. We said this an hour ago, that Warriors team that beat Boston, like, they really shouldn't have won. I mean, they were flawed. They didn't have any size. They were a little old, and they go to Boston and steal the series and the momentum. And you're like, oh, Boston's not ready.
1: Yep.
0: We're not in a dynasty era. I think you put it, we're in a lightning in a bottle era. Can you be situationally excellent? Denver for a year, everything added up. Then the next year they had to move off like a bench guy or a KCP, if I recall. And it's like, oh, it's not the same team. So finally, I want to ask you this.
1: Yeah.
0: We get a lot of rumors, and most of them, you know, you've been doing this long enough, especially you roll your eyes. The LeBron to the Warriors isn't crazy.
1: Yeah. No.
0: Okay. It's a 45-minute private jet home. Curry, Draymond, Kerr. I mean, he likes those guys.
1: Absolutely.
0: He has flirted. I mean, he's been talking about Curry for 6 years. I think there's, and by the way, the Lakers, new owners, regardless of what they feel about LeBron, they have made Austin Reeves a priority. They have to, right? Like, and LeBron, maybe his feelings are hurt. I get it. LeBron Warriors, that's not kooky, right?
1: It's not kooky. I'm still not sure it's the leader in the clubhouse on situations. They could only pay him about $15 million using a not taxpayer exception. I hate that we have to use all these words. The NBA has made it too complicated, but that would be a pretty huge pay cut for him. Maybe they could do a sign and trade, but what with, you know, that sort of thing. So that's one obstacle. You know, the other obstacle when you talk about all of this is Steph Curry still wants to win. And that's not necessarily a win a championship move for the Warriors to make. So they would have to just decide, we want to go have fun. We all love hanging out together. LeBron's super into golf now. The Warriors famously, you know, book their travel around Steph's golf schedule. You know, let's all have a grand old time and we can win some, and you know, Jimmy will get back out there and we can be the Expendables or whatever they are of the NBA. If they decide to go that route, you know what? Maybe that is a fun way for LeBron to finish playing his basketball career. But I think there are some obstacles to get there. It's just, you know, it's going to be, how much money does he feel like he needs to play? How far away does he want to be from his family? And the irony with this whole Warriors conversation, Colin, is that, you know, I was there for every minute of that 2016 final series and the rivalry that those teams had. They hated each other back then. Do you remember the little sniping in the media from the podium, the Halloween cookies? Steph Curry's death was on a tombstone at a Halloween party. So to see where we are now, Colin, our boys have grown up. I'm so proud of them. But yeah, no, I mean, it's just, it is a great lesson in the NFL, in the NHL, in the NBA.
0: Wait long enough,
1: and everyone's friends.
0: Rachel, as always, great seeing you. Thanks.
1: Good to see you.
0: Yep. She will be at games 3 and 4 in New York. Was at game 1. What a series. Yeah, I got to tell you, Karl-Anthony Towns, he's such an interesting cat. He was great high schooler, great, like number one pick, unbelievable talent for years. For years, I would go to NBA games, and I don't know why this was. I always got like Karl Anthony Towns against the Clippers or Lakers. Maybe those were the inexpensive seats. When Andrew Wiggins was young and Carl, I saw Karl Anthony Towns play four or five times live. He was, and it was weird. He would be so dominant in the first half of games, and then he would get into foul trouble. But I mean, he was unstoppable every time I watched him play. For spurts, he'd have a 12-minute where he'd knock up 18 points. Could not stop him. So it's great to see. You know, you play Taj Gibson on the show yesterday. You play long enough, good things happen. I want to get the governor of Indiana on. I wonder if we can. Can we work the phones? I mean, it's you know, people are going to freak out, but it's right over the border. I've never been to Hammond, Indiana. I know this. A lot of people from Chicago take the train to South Bend, Indiana, watch Notre Dame football. And that's a lot further than Hammond. I mean, Notre Dame's right around the, I mean, if you are a USC fan or any fan of college football, you fly into Chicago, you take the train to South Bend. It's no big deal. I mean, what is the train ride? An hour? Who cares? Have a glass of vino and enjoy the ride. Almost 30 years ago, scientist Gary Kehoe drank a cup of tea with a strange mushroom floating in it. What Gary felt wasn't a rush. 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
0: 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Listen, you know, it's really interesting. So Indiana could be the home of the Colts and the Bears. They would still be called the Chicago Bears, but they're right over the border. And, you know, this is when you live in California, you know, Texas is poaching the California economy. And listen, California just produces billionaires. Silicon Valley, when SpaceX goes public here, whenever it goes public here in the next month, Manhattan Beach, just one town's getting three new billionaires. So, with the IPO. So, you know, California creates a lot of billionaires. They lose some to Texas and Florida. States compete against each other. I'm just told Mike Braun, the governor of Indiana, will join me in 15 minutes. So I'm interested. I mean, he went to Harvard Business School, so I better go to his Wikipedia page and get the pencils all sharpened here. But, listen, this is the reality of it. In these big cities, you know, the Rams were in St. Louis. And thank God, Stan Kroenke bought a massive piece of land. But that was a struggle. When you get to New York and Chicago and Los Angeles, if you don't have one of the richer owners, it is hard to find a place to build stadiums. In New York, they build it over in the Jersey. In Chicago, they're leaving the state. In Los Angeles, they've done a great job with SoFi, but most owners... The Spanos family could not have afforded that. The Kroenke or the Mara family could not have afforded that. Stan Kroenke could. I mean, go back to Robert Kraft and the Patriots. They threatened to move to Connecticut. So this is the history of the NFL. We used to have the Raiders. They were in California. Now they're in Nevada. that's the way, you know, you St. Louis, bye. You have the Blues and the Cardinals. We're moving to Los Angeles. So Mike Braun, governor of Indiana, stops by. They're going to be called the Chicago Bears, though, still. Don't freak out. J-Mac with the news.
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22: Just looking on a map at Hammond, Indiana.
0: Yeah.
22: Have you seen the Google images? It looks like the town from Back to the Future.
0: Oh.
22: It's like small town, old. I'm excited. You got a governor coming on the show? Holy smokes.
0: For the record, most great college basketball programs are in small towns, and they put 100,000 people in stadium. Is Ann Arbor big? Is Norman, Oklahoma big? Hammond, Indiana will have 75,000 people. These small towns have more parking. These small towns have more space to build retail outlets and restaurants. The hardest part in these big cities is, now there was a former racetrack in Arlington Heights. I don't want to bore people. So there was a nice spot in Arlington Heights, but it's just more expensive. You're not getting the tax break. I don't blame the governor of Illinois saying, I'm not taking billions of dollars from taxpayers and funneling to an NFL stadium. I get it.
22: I'm a little out of my domain here with the politics and the region, but that probably is not a good look for the governor, JB. Isn't he trying to be president one day? Not great. All right, let's go to, Colin, let's go to the NBA and Austin Reeves. Interesting story leaked out yesterday from a credible reporter. Brad Turner, who's been out here in L.A. forever, very credible, says that Austin Reeves, he's hearing he wants a max deal from the Lakers.
0: Sure.
22: And his intent is to stay in Los Angeles. He doesn't want to go anywhere. Imagine that, Colin. Austin Reeves wants to stay in L.A., and he wants all the money. He wants his cake, and he wants to eat it, too. Well, I'm here to tell you, like, I respect Brad's reporting, obviously. I just don't see this happening. And there's no scenario where you pay Austin Reeves a max deal and are still able to build a contender in the West.
0: Well, you're right, but he does have a market.
22: Yeah, your Bulls apparently are part of his market.
0: Yeah, 20 points a game, hard worker. He's got a market. And, you know, this is the situation you put yourself in. If Austin Reeves leaves and you re-sign LeBron, Luke and LeBron, what is the message you're sending to the Lakers? You're not close.
22: Well, you know, one would assume all this Dodgers new ownership folks that are with the Lakers now, they have a plan B. They're not going to be caught flat-footed by Austin Reeves taking the bag from the Chicago Bulls and going to win 37 games in the East. They're going to be ready for that. I would assume they have a plan B and C and D, right? There's no way they're going to be like, oh my gosh, Austin left, we're screwed. You better have something for Luka, right?
0: Yeah, I mean, I don't think it's crazy to let LeBron walk, Austin Reeves go. You've got your star coach and your star player, and you build the kind of roster Luka needs, which is rim protection, multiple 3-and-D guys who are elite defenders. I mean, let's not kid ourselves here. You're a mile away. And San Antonio is getting better next year. Oklahoma City probably going to be better. Houston's going to be better. Minnesota's going to be better, although I don't know if they're growing, but they'll be better. Denver's not going anywhere. You're kidding yourself. LeBron, Austin, and Luka, none of them are elite defenders. I mean, did you see the quality of defense?
22: Yeah.
0: In the game one of the NBA Finals, the intensity and the defense. Lakers don't have a single elite defensive wing
22: roster. Yeah, I'm looking at Basketball Reference. LeBron's at 52 this year. Austin Reeves is at 13. If you have those two removed, you've got $65 million in cap space to go get Giannis and, I don't know, two other guys.
0: Forget Giannis. Just get three and D guys.
22: What are you going to get? Peyton Watson, Tari Eason. There's just not a lot of great stuff out there, Colin. That's one of the issues.
0: I'd rather move. Pay huge money infrequently in sports. Okay, Luka's not LeBron in his prime. He gets hurt. He's not in great shape. He's a lousy defender. So this is not like LeBron in his prime where you could put anything. You could put Matthew Dellavedova and J.R. Smith around him. That's not what we have here. This is not fair. Kareem or Magic in his prime or Bird in his prime. You have got to build around Luka a certain way.
22: All right. Well, speaking of money, how about let's go to the NFL? I did not know this was a thing, but Baker Mayfield is now chirping. He wants an extension, and they're not anywhere close. Colin, at $33 million, he ranks 16th among highest-paid quarterbacks in the league. From my point of view, that's about where he ranks. But Baker spoke this morning about a new contract, and this does not sound good, Tampa fans.
1: contract stuff, it's happening, starting the talks and whatnot, but not anywhere close to what, you know, we were thinking. So would love to be here long term, and as of right now, that's not exactly the case. Obviously, yes, I would love to have a long term deal done, but they know my deadline is as soon as training camp starts. We're not doing any contract stuff. It's all ball. So it's not up to me when that gets done by. But so hopefully before that.
0: Can we get him on the show today, too? We'll get the governor of Indiana and Baker.
22: Well, I'm willing to bump headlines for Baker Mayfield final hour. How about that? That's a trade. Colin, I'll just say this. This is fascinating. Minnesota gave up on Sam Darnold. He got a middling contract and won a Super Bowl. There's several teams out there that need a quarterback. And Baker, you slot him in. And if you've got the infrastructure, that's a contender. I don't think Tampa's a contender. I don't even think they're the best in their division. But this becomes interesting.
0: Listen, you need to pay Baker. You don't know if Todd Bowles is going to be around long. You're shuffling through offensive coordinators. You just lost Mike Evans. You need to pay Baker. You may have to pay him a little more than you want, but Baker Mayfield's good enough to win a division.
22: I mean, he's good enough to do more than that. This guy was a number one overall pick, Colin.
0: No, I think Baker's proven himself. Absolutely.
22: He's Sam Darnold, is he not? He's not as big as Sam.
0: No, he's not as big or athletic as Sam. I don't think he's as good as Sam.
22: Probably a better thrower than Sam.
0: Yeah, I think Baker's a good player. I'd pay him 40-something million. I don't want to pay him 48, but could I pay him 41?
22: He just turned 31, by the way. So
0: yeah, he's got four or five more great years.
22: He's looking to get paid right now. Holy cow. Well, this is turning into a super terrific happy hour. Colin, how about this? Final story is Steve Sarkisian. He's been in the news a lot lately. I wonder what's going on there in Texas behind the scenes. Man, this guy's just taking shots at everybody. Remember the basket weaving comment about Ole Miss? He's now talking about Indiana and Kurt Cignetti and scheduling. And he took a big time shot about what he's calling the Indiana way. Take a listen.
2: The way he did it has been somewhat unconventional with the 6-year seniors, the transfers, the veteran group, the way they practice, all those things. But one thing in there, he adjusted their schedule too. He's impacting people because people now are starting to adjust their non-conference schedules because they're seeing the value of another win as opposed to the value of a strength of your schedule.
22: All right, let's be clear here. Kurt Cignetti did not reinvent, we're going to schedule cupcakes, okay? That did not start with him. So Sark is taking some jabs here, Colin. I know he's your guy. He comes on the show. I'm going to stand down, but...
0: Sark is willing to speak his mind. I respect that. Let's look at Indiana's schedule. They open up with something called North Texas, and then they play Ron Howard, and then it's a directional school from Kentucky.
22: The Hilltoppers, I think.
0: Yeah, it's not exactly the Bear schedule.
22: Well, again, last year they opened up with some jokers as well, ODU, Kennesaw State, whatever. Who cares? You're getting wins. So now Sark is going to be like, well, look at our schedule. And, of course, Ohio State has plays Texas in Texas in week two.
0: They got, I would say, at the end of the year, it's, you know, Texas schedule is...
22: State and UTSA?
0: Well, Ohio State at Tennessee, Oklahoma, Florida, Ole Miss has one of the best quarterbacks.
22: That's the division you wanted, bro. What do you want from me? I mean, who are their non-conference games? Texas State.
0: And
22: you don't
0: Ohio
22: even know what
0: State.
22: City that's in. And
0: Ohio
22: UTSA.
0: State.
22: Yeah, Ohio State is the big one.
0: Yeah, so kind of. Yeah,
22: you want a cookie for that? You scheduled them. You're getting a lot of value off that game. What's the TV money like on that one? So I miss me, Sark, with all these shots you're taking at Ole Miss and Indiana.
0: He's not wrong.
22: Well, he's not wrong, but this seems out of character for Sark, does it not?
0: Listen,
22: I don't remember him being like shots fired guy.
0: Texas State is in, is it San Marcos, Texas?
22: Is that an island, San Marcos Island?
0: You better know your geography on this show. I got the governor of Indiana. That's south of where we're at right now, just for you directionally challenge people.
22: All right, Mr. Midwest.
0: All right, J-Mac with the news.
20: Well, that's the news.
23: And thanks for stopping by.
20: The Herd Lie News.
0: I got to press the governor on some fiscal responsibility issues here. I got to get buttoned down. The governor of Indiana is around the corner. They're going to get the Chicago Bears. The Board of Governors for Chicago said, we tried to work with our state. It didn't work. We're going to go down south, which, again, should be noted. A lot of people take the train to Notre Dame games. Do they have casinos in Indiana? Don't they have casinos? Now, they're building a big casino out back here. But for years, didn't people go to Indiana for casinos? Yeah, so, you know, whatever. It's the Herd.
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2: So the Chicago Bears are headed to Indiana, and Mike Braun is the 52nd governor of Indiana. It is a huge story here. I will tell you that, remember, the Jets and the Giants play in New Jersey, and the Washington Commanders play in Landover, Maryland, and the Niners Stadium is 40 miles out of San Francisco, and the Chiefs are moving from Missouri to Kansas. So this is happening all over, and a lot of times it can be a red state going after a blue state or whatever it is. States have a right to compete against each other. So the governor of Indiana, Mike Braun, who is the 52nd governor, is joining us. So it's interesting. Here's what I know about Indiana. First of all, Governor, thank you very much for stopping by. A former businessman who decided, hey, I want to get my state right. You're not desperate. This is not a Hail Mary. Indiana economy is actually, I used to have a place in Salt Lake City and they used to brag about Utah's economy. And I'm like, really? Indiana's economy is almost the Utah version of the Midwest. Tell people right now about how hot your economy is.
9: So talked about a little bit earlier, Indiana's GDP growth, and we've been running it as a business for the nearly year and a half since I got elected. I brought in a bunch of private sector individuals to kind of get it in shape. We're getting a dividend at the cost end of the spectrum by running government more efficiently. And we've got the lowest unemployment rate in the Midwest. And think about GDP growth. Twice as fast as your economy in Illinois and Ohio's, three times as fast as Kentucky's, six times as fast as Michigan's. We've got businesses moving in here, families, and where would you want to have your own business for the next 50 years? And all along, when I met the McCaskey brothers right here in the next room, I'm at the residence currently, we hit it off because I'm one of the few governors, hell, there was hardly anybody in the Senate that signed the front side of a paycheck, and we hit it off. And I just wanted to make sure it was an honest discussion, you know, not a bargaining chip. And I felt good from the get-go. We moved at the speed of business. They could see it. And here we are.
2: Now, are the Colts upset? What's the reaction from the Colts?
9: Well, we made sure that they were going to see that it was a win-win for them. And from the get-go, they love the idea. They've been behind it. And Indiana has kind of become like a sports center. We're the easiest place in the country to get to logistically. NCAA is headquartered here. We just had the Hoosier miracle occur. And when it comes to things like high school basketball, that's Hoosier hysteria. The state is built around a lot of sports. And in this case, I think it fits in perfectly with what we do well already.
2: Yeah, you also have the best airport in the country. I will confirm that. It is by, I think it's been voted the best airport in the country. It's great. So now,
9: that's great.
2: The knock is, Hammond, Indiana. Oh, it's, yeah, I mean, God, take you forever to get there. What would you say to somebody that lives in the North Burbs, Wilmette, Kenilworth, and they say, oh, I got to get all the way to Hammond, Indiana? What would you say to that?
9: Well, what I would say to everybody in the central part of Chicago and south, which I've got a feeling a preponderance of the fans come from, it's going to be easier to come to Hammond because you're coming in by train, by any way you choose to do it. It would take less time than going from Soldier's Field up to Arlington Heights. So, yes, for some folks, center north, it'll be a little different, but you've got ways there with your train system. Yeah. We've got now trains that go right near where the stadium's going to be built. And plus, once you get there, you're going to have elbow room. There's going to be tailgating going on. You couldn't do that. It was a logistics feat to get to Soldier's Field. Yeah. And think about how much more stadium you're going to get built for the money in a place that's got a much lower cost of living and an economy that's on fire.
2: Yeah, no, that is the advantage. I've said this. Stan Kroenke could afford to stay in Los Angeles when he moved the Rams because he's one of the richest guys in the world. But like, for instance, you know, the Maras, they Maras are like, let's go to Jersey. We've saw the Raiders left the Bay. They went to Vegas. Folks, not all. There's a handful of NFL owners that will, you know, they can handle a lot of it. But a lot of owners, they're looking like the McCaskies. Do you think the McCaskies, in your dealings with them, obviously they're excited about a new project, but when you started talking, did you have to kind of be delicate with this? Because most teams would rather play in that home state. Was it a little tender? Was it a tough negotiation or discussions early?
9: Well, here's how it all went down. They had reached out to their governments 5 years ago, because anything, when you knew your lease was coming to an end, you start planning way ahead. And of course, what has the area given them more of? Probably doubt about what it would be like, you know, taking on a project this size. I did so much real estate before I became governor, built a little business of trucking and warehousing into a national company. So I had to deal with this a lot when you're putting megaplexes in of hub warehouses, cross docks. So they could tell immediately they weren't talking to a politician. Right. They were talking to somebody that had done it. So we knew what made sense when you're making a decision of this magnitude. And from day one, when they were in the dining room right next to where I'm sitting, we had a good 2-hour meeting. They came to us, and all I was interested in is this going to be an honest discussion, not a bargaining ploy? And I just came out and said it, and they knew, I knew what we needed to do. And we made it easy. We moved at the speed of business from that first meeting, which would have been sometime before Christmas. And then when you got to get a legislature to come along, well, look what just happened in Illinois. I coordinated that with our legislature to get the bill passed the first time through, and to where they made a strong public statement at the same time they were interested in moving forward. So I wanted that to be done to show that it was moving in an honest way, honest brokers on both sides. Those are things you don't learn in government. You learn that kind of stuff in the private sector.
2: Okay, so we can talk about this stuff. When is shovel in the ground moment? Like, what are we talking about here?
9: So a lot of the due diligence has already been done. And in a real estate deal of this magnitude, we had to have the other entity, the city of Hammond, and Mayor McDermott has been as accommodating as the state government has. So we've gone through most of that. The critical point, I think, for the league and for the Bears was to get this decision happening, because it kind of closes the deal. And now the urgency of what needs to be done will be done on any big operation, big real estate deal. Make sure you dot your I's, cross your T's, do the due diligence, because we got plenty of time. I think their lease runs through 33, probably take a couple, 3 years to build it. So we got time to do it right, build it out properly, make sure we get all the surrounding economic development done well. And by the way, that's going to be easy in a state like Indiana, where our Economic Development Commission, I as a governor, a legislature that is going to be agile. I think they thought about what the process remaining was going to be like, what the next 50 years are going to be like. And I said all along, they'll come our way.
2: All right. I just 30 seconds. It's all projection. Obviously, the state of Illinois is going to lose some money. They would argue, Pritzker would argue, he's just not willing to take money and take it out of taxpayers' hands. But what kind of windfall could this be annually to the state of Indiana in about 30 seconds?
9: So it'll be a significant windfall. We do everything to where even when we craft the deal, it's long term. There'll be ways for us to recoup the investment. Big issue, the marginal benefit of doing it in Chicago, especially, or in Illinois, there were just too many uncertainties.
2: Right.
9: The return on investment will be greater for us than it would have been for them.
2: Yeah. All right. It's still the Chicago Bears. You know, people are freaking out here. You're not changing the name, right?
9: No. I would be, that would be obtuse to think it would be the Hammond Bears. It's the Chicago Bears.
2: Back in 1921 or 22, it was the Hammond Pros back when the NFL.
9: They were one of the first pro franchises. You're right.
2: Yeah. Mike, a pleasure. Mike Braun, congratulations on your success and your kind of ideology on how to run a state. A lot of people agree with it, and thank you.
9: You're welcome.
2: All right. You know, I don't get a lot of governors on. Yeah, maybe Gavin Newsom will stop by Monday. We'll talk about the Dodgers payroll. Yeah, I'm open for anything. Indiana is it's financial health. It's pretty strong. You know, it's when I used to go to when I was out in L.A., I'd go to Salt Lake a lot and I'd go skiing with my family. Right. Take the kids skiing. And Utah's economy is, it's a more conservative state than California. Utah's economy's been on fire for a decade. So it is humming. J-Mac, you should, if you ever got off the beach with the gun show, go skiing with the family. Utah's got...
3: How many people? I went to Salt Lake. You know, the downtown has like dozens of people down there. I mean, it's really tough to manage that. I did love how the politician from Indiana comes on, and he was great. You ask about Shovel Ready, and he just like speaks for like 90 seconds and says nothing. Well, like, come on, bro. Just tell me. Two years? What do we do?
2: Well, it's construction. You don't know exactly. It's
3: I did like how he said they're going to keep the Chicago Bears.
2: Well, of course.
3: That's good. Listen, Indiana is kind of popping, right? Caitlin Clark, Tyrese Halliburton, now Caleb Williams. That's kind of good.
2: You're seeing it with the Chiefs. You see it with the Jets and the Giants. You see it, with the 49ers. You see it with the Commanders. This is the reality. States have to compete. I had a friend. I won't give his name out. I'll protect him. He's been on this show before, who had dinner with the governor of Florida.
3: And he's like, Ron DeSantis?
2: Yeah. And he said, it is a battle. They are battling California, New York. And if you're going to go out and you're going to be the mayor of New York and you're going to poke Ken Griffin in the ribs, and go on your phone and do a shot and you got his company behind you mocking him.
3: Well, that was not the smartest move by your guy, Mamdani.
2: Not my guy.
3: He's definitely your guy.
2: Not my guy.
3: Him and Trump are going to be at Game 3, Knicks, Spurs. I know you're fired up. You're into politics.
2: I just interviewed one governor. I'm not into politics. America's honesty broker has to, I'll take all governors if we've got an issue.
3: Yeah. Wow. Here. I mean, you're just a regular Joe Rogan, Anderson Cooper.
2: How about, Fox News has an opening. I better knock on some doors upstairs.
3: You try to get me your job. I mean,
2: I didn't get a handle on. All right. I don't even know who's on. I mean, we're shuffling the deck here. Josh Pate. Okay. He's still on. 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
10: To even the series at once, Seth Jarvis scored on the power play in OT.
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10: Game 3 Saturday night in Vegas. Red Wings captain Dylan Larkin, according to reports, wants out of Detroit, has requested a trade. Baseball: Yankees beat the Guardians 2-1 to avoid the sweep. Outfielder Aaron Judge will be out 4 to 6 weeks with a stress fracture of his rib. Packers signed wide receiver Christian Watson to a 4-year extension worth $110.5 million. That's sports. I'm Ronza Moss.
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13: 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Wait a minute. I'm not sure this Wemby, 22 years old, still growing, still developing his body, I'm not sure if he can handle the strength of Mitchell Robinson, Cat, and OG. I think he may need another offseason and another 15 pounds.
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13: Okay, here we go. Yeah, I'm going to have Karen Bass and Spencer Pratt on later in the hour. It's The Herd in Chicago. Hey, we're losing our NFL team, but whatever. Hammond, Indiana said, in your face. I'll take your NFL team. I've been in Chicago now like 15 months or something like that. I'm a Bulls and Blackhawks season ticket holder. United Center's great. Everybody complains about Soldier Field. And they've been playing there since like 71. They kind of rebuilt it. Nobody likes it. Hard to get into. The goofy mayor in Chicago recently said he left a Packer-Bears game early and the traffic's terrible, which is politically not one of the most brilliant moves by a mayor I've ever heard. Mayors in America are not great. Some of the governors I like. The mayors, they're a lot of lightweights. A lot of lightweights as mayors. So 15 minutes, Josh Pate stops by. Nick Saban's complaining about a lot of stuff he didn't have a problem with years ago. J-Mac's got tomorrow's headlines today. The NBA Finals, if the Knicks win tonight, I mean, they're essentially over. Game 2 tonight from San Antonio. These Knicks are probably the most likable, potentially greatest New York team ever. They're gritty. They're fun. And this playoff run really almost feels unexplainable.

0: to the first 15 games of the playoffs, they are not only the greatest team ever in point differential by a mile. And the teams they're much better than include the 2017 KD Warriors, arguably the best team ever, the 96 Bulls, probably Michael Jordan's best team ever, the 87 Lakers, probably the best Magic Johnson team ever, the 86 Celtics, arguably the best Larry Bird team ever. And the Knicks point differential blows all of them away. So what do we make of it? Well, Colin, they've got a lot of lottery picks. Well, Cat was a number one pick, and Mikal Bridges was top 10, but they don't have a lot of lottery picks. It's a lot of mid and late first round guys. Well, Colin, Carl Anthony Towns and Jalen Brunson are a couple of Hall of Famers. Maybe. But most great teams ever, like KD, is going to make the Hall of Fame, Steph, Draymond, and Klay Thompson, not to mention Steve Kerr. I mean, MJ, Pippen, Rodman, and yes, Tony Kukoc, that's four Hall of Famers, plus the greatest coach ever. The 71 Bucks, well, they only had three Hall of Famers. Yeah, but one was Kareem, the other was Oscar Robertson. Tip of the cap to Bobby Dandridge, too. I didn't forget. So it's not like they have all this natural, raw collegiate talent or Hall of Fame level talent. Also add this. Most great teams had a legendary coach, Red Auerbach, Pat Riley, Phil Jackson, Steve Kerr, Greg Popovich, Mike Brown. He's been fired four times. Well, Colin, this is the start of something great. Well, maybe, but it's the first time the Knicks have been in the finals in 27 years. And most of the great teams are parts of dynasties. The Lakers, the Warriors, the Bulls, the Celtics, all those teams I mentioned, they're blowing away in point differential. They're part of dynasties. I mean, folks, the Knicks in the cruddy Eastern Conference finished below the Celtics, who played most of the year without Jason Tatum and downgraded on their front line. So what is happening here? What is happening is that point differential this year, specifically regular season and postseason, is overstated. We had a tanking epidemic. So the good teams had really big point differentials. And the Knicks were one of them. And in the postseason, which is the one I talked about with the Knicks, they faced a 6, 7, and 4 seed. That's about the easiest route you're going to get. And the East was awful, even by Eastern standards, was awful this year. Detroit was the number one seed. They didn't have a dependable number two score. So I do think if the Knicks win, and this is what the NBA has become, situationally excellent teams. Denver for a year was situationally excellent. Did they have a bunch of Hall of Famers? They got one, Jokic. Oklahoma City, how many Hall of Famers? Well, one for sure, SGA. We are in a situationally excellent era. You can't stockpile talent. Jalen Brunson taking a team-friendly deal has allowed them to really, on a nightly basis, have 7, sometimes 8 guys who all contribute. Do I think this is a dynasty or Mike Brown's Phil Jackson or that this roster is? It's just situationally excellent. And there is something to be said. They feel very Villanova and very New York. And Cat talked about that.
1: It's something that's in the city. You feel that energy in the city. The grit, the grind, the hard work you got to put in to make it in the city. I think we reflect all our fans and their lifestyles and what it takes to make it in New York City when we step on that court with the Knicks jersey.
0: Well, it's time for an update on the laziest takes in sports, which Dave Roberts, Dodgers manager, and I wholeheartedly agree on. The Dodgers aren't ruining baseball. Time for an update. The top 6 payrolls currently, only the Dodgers are in first. And their payroll, by the way, is $40 million less this year than the Mets. Here's also a list of teams currently in first or second place in baseball. Mariners, A's, Guardians, Rays, Milwaukee, and Pittsburgh. Two of those have the lowest payroll. Every team in the National League Central, lower payrolls, every team in the National League Central, Milwaukee, St. Louis, Pitt, Cincinnati, all above 500. So this idea, I think it's, you know, like everything else, when AI started picking up steam, the media, 30% unemployment. Unemployment's 4.3 came out today. We're never going to have 30% unemployment. And, you know, when the Dodgers won that World Series back to back, strike. Owners and players and the commissioner would be idiotic to go on strike. The players are getting rich. The quality of the sport has never been better. It's competitive. It's interesting. It's robust. The TV ratings this year nationally are up 44%. Sport's been great. I mean, one of the best stories in baseball is the White Sox, who've been terrible forever. They went and, paid for a Japanese free agent superstar. He's a stud. So, and this idea that salary caps translate to parity. If that's the case, then why have the Jets, the Giants, Cleveland, Arizona, and the Raiders been bad forever? NBA's got a salary cap. Tell me the last great Wizards team or Pelicans team or Sacramento Kings team. Or Bulls team, and I'm a season ticket holder. Salary caps do not equal parity, because there is no parity in life. There are richer owners, smarter GMs, better scouts. Again, the Mets spend more money this year than the Dodgers. Mets are in last, Dodgers are in first. So Bryce Harper and Manny Machado, who compete against the Dodgers, love the way they do business.
2: Yeah, I love what the Dodgers do, obviously. I mean, they pay the money, they spend the money. I mean, they're a great team. They understand how to run it. They run their team like a business. They run it the right way. They understand where they can put their money into. But also, people don't look at this either. Their draft and their development is unbelievable. Like, they draft and they develop, and they trade those guys for big-name guys, and they can spend the money. So it's, I don't know. It bothers me when everybody talks about the Dodgers spending money. No, they draft, they develop, they do it the right way. They understand what it takes to be the best team in baseball. And you've seen that the last 2 years.
3: I love it. I mean, honestly, I think every team should be doing it. They figured out a way to do it, and great for the game.
0: For the record, I said, had the Dodgers lost Game 7 to Toronto, this would not be the talking point. In the last 5 years, the Dodgers have spent $1.75 billion. That's in the same ballpark as the Padres, Phillies, Yankees, and Mets. So it's, again, fear controls so much of the talking points in politics, business, and sports. The Dodgers are pulling away. Well, the Dodgers should be favorites. Ohtani's the best baseball player by far in the history of the sport. But this idea that it's all about money, go look at who's in first and second place right now in baseball. Milwaukee draws big crowds. And they don't have a huge payroll. They're just exceptionally well run. Josh Pate, college football. We disagree on everything. I love the playoff. He doesn't like it. He's going to defend Nick Saban. Nick Saban, you got to be kidding me. When Nick was making double what every other college coach was, and the Olympic sports at Alabama, you know, they probably had to make some cuts because of it. And they were upgrading facilities. Nobody had a concern. Now, everybody's, wow, this is a runaway freight train. LSU is proposing a $400 million football facility. So at $50 million per team, that would be 8 years of LSU football if you spent $50 million, which is way more than anybody spends now on a college football roster. And I don't think kids care about facilities. They want to get paid. I think you want to find wasted money. It's not on the second running back. It's on facilities. I mean, USC just spent $300 million more on facilities. I've been to their facilities. I think they're beautiful. It's the Herd.
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0: 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You know, so I said this, I like Nick Saban, but when I see him talking to Congress, my take is, when we had an explosion of facilities 20 years ago, Oregon was going big, Texas, and college football revenue and college athletic revenue wasn't close to as big as it is now. The Big Ten, 6 weeks ago, handed out checks to universities, member universities. They exceeded expectations by 20 to 25%. Revenue has exploded, and it's only getting bigger. But I didn't see all these football coaches talking to Congress when facilities were exploding and coaching salaries were exploding. Now, because a receiver makes $1.4 million, we're freaking out. The ratings are up. The attendance is up. The revenue is up. Listen, the SEC and the Big Ten, you know, you've got your Miamis and, you know, Texas Tech and Notre Dame's, but we got a couple of super conferences. I'm okay with it. Josh Pate college football show on YouTube, covering the sport for 15 years, have him at the Volume. Just terrific job. Check his stuff out. So my take is, listen, I was covering Oregon when they started spending money on facilities, and college football was 30% revenue as it is now. There are a lot of people eating. It's just players are. So is it fair to me to say, hey, Nick, if Alabama would have come to Nick Saban in his run 10 years ago and Jimmy Sexton and said, hey, these salaries are getting, they're getting crazy. Nick would have looked at Jimmy Sexton and said, all right, call Texas. It does feel a little over the top, doesn't it? A little.
20: Yeah. Well, first, I just wanted to come see how you're doing. I'm standing on the front porch. You're in the house yelling about how we disagree on everything. Look, if you want to try and sell me that things seem a little hypocritical, if you want to sell me that there's some doublespeak happening right now, dude, we're actually on the same page on that. Hey, there's a ton of it. Hey, here's what's changed. The dynamic that you have to really pay the labor now. That's right. Changed. Everyone gets that. You had to hide the money 15 years ago because it looked really bad to have you sitting on a mountain of cash. So you had to build these big palaces that we call facilities. But the times changed, okay? Is there a lot of hypocrisy? I don't even care. If you grant me that you think Nick Saban sounded hypocritical the other day, that's fine. I'll grant you that for argument's sake. Here's what I said to 50 buddies. So now I'll talk to you about it because they had the same take you did. And I said, did you listen to what he said? Because I agreed with some points he made, not all of them, but some points he made. But I wanted to start on chapter one of the book with them. Like, if you think Saban sounds a little hypocritical, okay. Well, I just want to dial it back a second and remind everyone, the SEC and the Big Ten for years now have screamed, well, we're helpless. I mean, we can't enforce our rules. We need help. We need help. And they tried to get it from Congress, and it was called the SCORE Act. And it sucked because it did not address revenue. And so it kept getting shot down. And so they kept lobbying and kept lobbying. And they kept saying the same thing, Colin. They kept saying, we're doing this for the betterment of college athletics. We want what's best for college athletics. I heard it a million times. And then Congress shot them a bill that had a governance piece and a revenue piece. And the first thing they did is crap all over it. And they said, no, no, no, no, no, no, no. This doesn't work for us. So all I'm saying is the group that cried out that they can't enforce the rules and they just need help and it's not sustainable. Well, this bill fit both of the criteria they were looking for, and they don't like it either because it doesn't fit their interests to a 100% T. So that to me seems a little hypocritical. So there's just hypocrisy all over the place.
0: So we both love college football. And one of my complaints has always been is that, you know, by the second week of October, about 80% of the sport's done. You're on a second loss. You're done. You can get in now with three losses. You won't be able to get into a 2014 playoff with four, nor should you. But three, you got a shot. So that'll mean you're more willing to play a Notre Dame out of conference or a Miami out of conference, which we all benefit. So I understand that there's this sense that, man, we're letting everybody in. Well, part of the magic of March Madness isn't that the little guy wins, but the little guy does occasionally knock off Kentucky and get John Calipari run out of the building. You don't love the 2014 playoff, but there will be occasional upsets. And it will let more people in the tent for a longer period of time, even if it doesn't increase their chances of winning a title. Isn't there value in that?
20: There's value in reinforcing the product of the playoff. Just like the NCAA tournament field being as big as it is, it reinforces the value of that product. Now, I'm not a hardcore basketball guy. Because of the structure of the NCAA tournament, my mind has been trained to understand I don't have to watch the sport in December. I don't need to know what's happening in January. And I detest even flirting with that in college football because I'm a regular season guy. Anything that happens in the playoff is a cherry on top to me. But here's the thing. Okay. You started to touch on this, and this is where I always go. People talk about adding more value on more games, because you've got theoretically more teams with a shot, more teams that have a chance to get in the field. And I have never viewed it that way. I viewed it as merely reassigning value. So the value that's placed on a game featuring a couple of teams capable of winning it greatly reduces. So I can put it on Nebraska versus Minnesota fighting for the 22 seed, even though you and I both know those teams don't actually have a shot to win the title. So all I did was reassignate value on games featuring teams that we're not stupid. We know they're not going to win the title. That's a basketball thing, and it's fine. I don't ever try and bash one sport to prop up the other. I just think they're different things. And I think college football is a regular season thing for me. And the other part of it is Sark and a bunch of other folks, Notre Dame this past year, they complained about being left out. We are capable of winning a title if we get in, and you left a national championship capable team out. Well, first off, that screams to me that the field is the perfect size. Yeah. But secondly, if you want to argue that teams are getting left out and they're scared to schedule up because they don't want to get left out, well, to me, what you are arguing is something I agree with. But what we're arguing is maybe the committee's protocol should change a little bit. Maybe the way we judge records should extend beyond just what is your win and loss record, and understand and dive a little deeper and understand this is not pro sports. You can't just say you are what your record says you are in college football. That's not the end of the sentence here.
0: Yeah. So I think Miami and Notre Dame meet for the national championship. I don't trust Texas, although I like them a lot. Ohio State's good. I think Miami's a little better. But we don't know. Is there, Notre Dame's in an interesting place. So, I'm not a traditionalist, although I do like Auburn, Alabama, Ohio State, Michigan, Duke, Carolina. I like it, but I think rivalries are a bit overstated. I mean, I'm going to watch Ohio State, Michigan if they play three times. I just like the game, right? I'm going to watch it. So, and we love Duke and Carolina. They play multiple times. So Notre Dame's in an interesting spot. So Notre Dame's for an expanded playoff because once USC backed out, they have one quality opponent. So let's just talk about Notre Dame. Should they join a conference? Because their money is rolling in, $40 million a year. The coach is great. Their schedule is atrocious. It is the worst schedule for any big-time team. If Notre Dame loses to Miami at home and runs the table, is there an argument that's not a good enough schedule? I mean, where are you on Notre Dame in this whole NIL portal world and college football playoff world?
20: There is a scenario where they get left out at 11-1. Yeah.
0: Yes. Yeah, I think so too.
20: But that world includes now, that world includes wins over SMU, a win on the road against Brigham Young, who I'm very high on this year. So it wouldn't be this total like G5 poverty type strength of schedule. But you are right. It's as down as I've seen it in a long time. That's a perfect reflection of the current state we're in, where everyone's terrified to schedule out of conference games. I grew up in the Deep South. Everybody down there thinks that Notre Dame is evil for not having ever joined a conference. I used to think that. I kind of view it a little bit differently, because I ask myself, what would I do if I was Notre Dame? And what I would do if I was them is exactly what they've done, which is maintain my independence and then look out the window and say, you guys are just jealous. You can't do what we do. Like, I get that viewpoint.
0: Yeah.
20: But that was yesterday. Okay, so I've always said two things could really force their hand here. One is being left out of the playoff because of perceived imbalance in schedule. That kind of happened last year. It really could happen moving forward. And then the other one is fundamental shifts in the structure of the sport, i.e. the whole super conference concept. Do they have their hand forced that way? I think they ought to do exactly what they want to do and shouldn't be forced to do anything. However, understand there are consequences to those decisions.
0: Right. Josh Pate does great work. I have Notre Dame, Miami national championship. Ohio State would be my third. Do you have two teams that this, if you had to bet a future bet, where would you go?
20: You left Oregon out. That's interesting. And I'm as high on Oregon. I think this is Dan's best team. Have you looked at not Dante Moore? Have you looked at their defensive line? They got that whole thing back. I mean, they got Stewart back at wide receiver. DeCorian Moore's back there. Oregon hasn't, according to the public out there, Oregon hasn't even accomplished anything. Like, Dan, quote unquote, hasn't won anything. And I love the spot they're in. I'm with you on Miami now. I went down there and watched them practice in the spring. I think that team's going to be better than they were last year. And they played for a national title last year, but they have upgraded at quarterback. And that wide receiver room is just like filthy insane. But man, this is what's fun, Colin. There are so many teams in that lead group. You mentioned Texas. You mentioned Ohio State. Georgia's still up there. There's no definitive favorite. I could throw half a dozen teams at you right now to where there's no definitive favorite. And then there's another group of like five or six more where if everything goes right for them, they could make it. It's going to be a great season once we finally kick it off and play football.
0: Watch him. The Josh Pate College Football Show on the YouTube. He's fantastic. Man, we agreed on some stuff here. That wasn't bad.
20: Yeah, it was fine. It was great. I appreciate the cheese platter.
0: All right. Josh Pate, good seeing you, buddy.
20: See you, man.
0: He does great work. Fantastic work. Notre Dame's in a fascinating place. You know, it's like they are kind of in a conference, but then they're independent. So it's, they're that's not the worst thing in the world. You know, they've got their own private company, and then they got a little corporate support. They've got a little ACC, and then they kind of do their own thing, and they can keep more of their money. They're in the they're as my staff said, they're in what the kids call a situationship. You know, can I tell you my dad joke the other day to my son? Can I tell you this, J-Mac? You have kids, so my dad. It's not a joke. I said the other when I was walking, so I left. I went with my son to Spain for a couple of days. He was in Chicago and Spain. Then I left and he went to Barcelona with a friend because he had some school. And I said, when you have kids someday, I said, you gain so much satisfaction when you're not with your kids, if they're being happy, if your kids are happy and you're not with them, there's just a weird feeling as a parent. It's like, it's love combined with, your kids. And I said to my son, I said, I'm going to call that dadisfaction. And my son's like, Dad, don't say that out loud. Yeah. Dadisfaction. Awesome. And I said, it's not a joke. It's just a word that I have created that's going to take over the internet.
1: Yeah.
0: So you guys are all free to use it. When you're a parent, you're not with your kids, but you're so happy. It's dadisfaction.
1: Do I have permission to steal that?
0: Please.
1: Okay, because I'm driving some kids home from school. You know, I'm that dad who helps out at yearbook day.
0: Oh, that's so nice.
1: You know, so I'm going to use the dadisfaction I just got, and I'm going to get looks like, to stop with the cringe, Dad.
0: And then double down and go, dadisfaction guaranteed. Pound the dashboard. Double down.
1: Well, you love that stuff, right? You lean into it. It's funny.
0: Oh. And my kids think I'm a riot. J-Mac with the news.
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23: This is the Herdline News.
1: I wish we could keep the fun times going, but let's go to Minnesota, where things are not fun in that quarterback room. Okay. Kyler Murray versus J.J. McCarthy. It's getting tense. We saw McCarthy say some cryptic stuff during an interview. Well, Kevin O'Connell was asked about how McCarthy is handling it. Here's what he had to say about his young quarterback.
24: There's many times where Kyler may have a question that, mirrored a question that J.J. had during his year on the grass last year and playing, and there's dialogue that comes. There's been tweaks to the offense that we've made off of some of those conversations and dialogue. But he's been great in the meeting room. He's been great on the grass, and as always, he's, as a captain and a guy that helps lead our team, he's been phenomenal there as well.
0: Saying all the right stuff. Kyler Murray is going to separate after about four practices. There's going to be a quarterback one and a quarterback other.
1: I'm just trying to get, take a moment, Colin, and think how tough this must be. Think back to your days in like Tampa. You were the weather guy or whatever you were doing. And they brought in someone who was going to be the next you. And they want you to like work with him. It's got to be tough, man. If I'm McCarthy, I'm just like calling or texting Jim Harbaugh on the sly and be like, yo, can you come get me when this fizzles out? This sucks.
0: That is not a terrible idea.
1: I'll be the backup to Herbert.
0: That is not a terrible idea. One of your better ones. That's not bad.
1: This is what I do, friend. Yeah. All right, let's move to the San Francisco 49ers, Colin. So obviously the Myles Garrett move to the Rams has shaken up the division. Everybody's rattled. Sam Darnold say, hey, we don't play them until week 16. Forget about it. Well, Trent Williams was asked about it. The awesome Hall of Fame left tackle of the Niners. Here's what he had to say about the Myles Garrett trade.
2: At the end of the day, you got to go out there and play. Myles is the scary part is he's still a young player. So he's still going to get better. I know it's scary after seeing what he did last year. So I'm never expecting to run into the same player. I know that we see him week one in Australia. He probably will be a little bit better than he was last time I seen him. And just got to buckle up, man. It's going to be tough. I ain't the only one got to block him here. It's 31 other teams got that same news.
0: Trent Williams is awesome. He's so good.
1: So he's only met Myles Garrett twice. The first time was 2023. The last time was 2025. How about this from our staff? Myles Garrett had a sack and four pressures against Trent Williams in their last meeting. And another fun stat from our staff just on fire today. Myles Garrett had 23 sacks last year. The 49ers defense, like all of the guys, had 20. And Myles Garrett's facing double teams in Cleveland. I don't know, man. Listen, I've become a Niners guy because of Brock Purdy. I'm concerned about his health facing Myles Garrett twice. I mean, it could get ugly for the Niners this year, Colin.
0: Yeah. J-Mac for the news.
23: Well, that's the news.
3: And thanks for stopping by.
23: The Herd Line News.
0: I saw this story. Nick Herbig's new deal with the Steelers raises obvious questions about the future of TJ Watt. Go get a first-round pick. TJ Watt gets you a first-round pick. It's not that difficult. I mean, the Giants got a top-10 pick for Dexter Lawrence off an off-season. And TJ Watt, I think, has more of a... Max Crosby, Ravens were going to give up two first-round picks for him. The Rams, or the Ravens... Two first round picks. This is so weird to me. The Rams and the Eagles are so good at moving off older players. The Steelers treat older players like that t-shirt you have that you refuse to give up. Your wife's like, it's got holes all, it looks terrible. Get a new t-shirt. You're like, I can't give it up. They are the worst poker players in the world. So right now the Steelers have the second oldest and the most expensive defense. So their defense is second oldest and the most expensive. Nothing disqualifies you for a Super Bowl more than old and expensive defense. It's just crazy to me. The Seahawks defense last year, the Rams defense last year, the Patriots defense last year, the Eagles in their Super Bowl year, and a lot of young guys. And again, the market for TJ Watt. The Browns got a first, second, a third, and Jared Verse for Myles Garrett. The Giants got a first for Dexter Lawrence. Jets got a first and second for defensive tackle Quinnen Williams. Cowboys got two for first round picks for Micah Parsons, who can't defend the run. The Pittsburgh Steelers. It's like, guys, evolve. Move off older players. Remember, Mike DeFabo was with us recently on just the inability to reboot with this organization.
5: Right after Mike Tomlin resigned,
3: there were some questions about, could this be an opportunity to hit the reset button, to bring in a, you know, young, fresh coach and to retool the roster? You could trade TJ Watt and try to get a haul from him. You could move on from some of these aging veterans on defense. You could see what you had in Will Howard. But the Steelers really have taken the exact opposite approach here. They instead signed a number of aging veterans to supplement the group that they already had. Jamel Dean, they traded for Michael Pittman Jr. They extended Cameron Hayward. So they are very much committed. And more than anything else, they waited on a 42-year-old quarterback.
0: It's just incredible. Just the opposite of how the Eagles and the Rams do business. Old teams get hurt more and are slower to recover. And expensive defenses take money away from offense. These are not highly confusing issues. Like TJ Watt's been great. Go get a first round pick. Go get a first and a fourth for him. You could absolutely get that. He's a tremendous player. And it's not his fault, but they're 0-6 in playoff games with TJ Watt. So it's not magical. It's not really working. I mean, if the Browns can move off Myles Garrett, get Jared Verse and three great picks, you can get something for TJ Watt. A lot of these Super Bowl teams that are just missing a great rush end. Is it crazy to think you could get a first, a second? I don't think it is for TJ Watt. 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
1: Tomorrow, horse racing's greatest thrill ride, Golden Tempo, made history once. 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
0: Well, the Knicks have taken game one of the NBA Finals. J-Mac thinks he knows how it's all going to end. So we call it Tomorrow's Headlines Today from the former Inkstained Wretch, the former newspaper guy, J-Mac. What's the headline for the NBA Finals?
1: Oh, you know, I made the pick before the series that I like the Knicks. Would I change my mind after game one? The headline for the NBA Finals will be Victor Womp Wampanyama, alien, gets new nickname. I'm sticking with the Knicks, Colin. I think they take down Wampanyama. I love what our graphics team has done. Very strong graphics day as a heads up. I think this is a exhausted Spurs team coming off that series, mentally, physically draining. I know they're all young guys. That shouldn't matter. But Colin, when everything was geared up toward, hey, this is the best conference finals in a decade, and you battled them in the regular season, like there is a bit of a come down. And Jalen Brunson was terrific down the stretch. I think the Spurs get things even up tonight. And frankly, I think with 2 days off, Wembanyama probably wins game three at the Garden. But ultimately, I'm sticking with the Knicks in six.
0: Okay. Tomorrow's headlines today. What will be the headline for the X Factor?
1: Yeah.
0: In the NBA final. We've seen that through the years. Iguodala was a bit of an X factor, became the MVP. 100%. What's the X factor?
1: Well, the thing is, everybody watches game one and thinks that's exactly how the series is going to play out. Is Brunson going to go for 30 all the time? Probably not. Is Karl Anthony Towns going to have an amazing game every night out? Certainly not. For my MVP of the NBA finals, the headline will be OG ought to be kidding me. MVP makes Spurs say, oh, geez.
0: I love him.
1: Listen, man, he is so good. He had two huge threes in the fourth quarter. It was just like, well, is that a good shot? Bam. There's one of them right there early in the game. OG really had a strong game, largely quiet through stretches, but he's the kind of guy who's not going to like, I need my shot. You know, he's out, doesn't force anything, plus defender, tough inside. I thought there was value plus 4,000 on OG. Now here's a corner three in the fourth quarter. Big one to put him up four. Colin, he's just a good all around player, really underrated, almost like a James Worthy type. Remember James Worthy with the Lakers? It was like Magic, Jabbar. Hey, don't forget about James Worthy. He's really good. Love me some OG Anunoby.
0: Okay. So the team to return to the finals is the next headline. Let's go. Tomorrow's headlines today. What team's going to return to the finals?
1: Well, it is a little long, far ways away, 12 months out from 27. Right. But, Colin, we know this for sure. One of these teams is going to be back next year. The headline for a return to the finals next year. Back-to-baguette appearances. Spurs say, we'll be back.
0: I like that.
1: I mean, that graphic is incredible. Listen, the Spurs are going nowhere. Now, the only thing that throws a wrinkle in this is if the Thunder ante up and go after Giannis. There are some interesting signs out there that they're not, that they're comfortable. Hey, when J-Dub comes back, we'll be fine. Guys, I don't think that's going to be enough to beat the Spurs if they're healthy. This Spurs team is only going to get better. Remember, is Dylan Harper going to come off the bench next year? I mean, they can move off Harrison Barnes, find another guy, and Dylan Harper becomes a starter. Maybe De'Aaron Fox comes off the bench. By the way, De'Aaron Fox is making $20 million more than any Spurs player. Like, he's good, but he's had a rough go here off the high ankle.
0: Yeah, he had a bad game one, that's for sure.
1: Yeah, I mean, this is a Spurs team that's loaded. I don't see them going anywhere. Would not be shocked if they were in, like, 8 of the next 10 NBA Finals.
0: All right, now to off-season speculation. Tomorrow's headlines today. What's the headline for Giannis next season?
1: Yeah, well, you know, we've made a lot of jokes about Giannis in Milwaukee. Remember the Dells in Milwaukee back in the day? That was funny. Colin, the headline for Giannis next season will be Wisconsin Nice. Doing business with you. God, Giannis bailing on the cheddar heads for the feta heads out here in Los Angeles. He's going to eat healthy. A lot of great Greek food out here. Colin, I do think LA's in play. You can scoff, roll your eyes, mock me if you want. But this latest Austin Reeves report is interesting. He wants the bag. I'm telling you, like the Lakers, they're smart. They're not going to give him $240 million.
0: Can't.
1: That's just not happening. And this Lakers LeBron stuff, I don't know if that's smoke. The Lakers will have the money to make a play for Giannis. And at that point, it's like, hey, are the draft picks enough for the role players? And Luka and Giannis together, I know we can say, what's the depth like? Colin, that pick and roll between Luka and Giannis is going to be unstoppable. I mean, it's a great duo. And frankly, the Lakers have always been big game hunting. Remember, they went out and got Shaq back in the day. The Lakers come out and get LeBron James. They come out and grab Luka Doncic.
0: Remember the Nash, Dwight Howard acquisitions? Remember that?
1: Hey, who could forget Anthony Davis? Yeah. For like three decades now, we've seen the Lakers go get the best players in the league. They make it happen. Giannis, Lakers, love it.
0: And finally, the headline for the King, LeBron. Next season. I'm interested to hear this.
1: This has been the sneakiest fun story all week. And we've had a banger of a week. Colin, the headline for LeBron next season will be Olden State. Warriors now more unk than dunk. And you've got the Golden Girls there. LeBron, Butler, Draymond, and Curry.
0: It'd be a fun watch, though. You got to admit that.
1: And the Warriors, you know, would save a lot of money. They don't need Gatorade. They can just go with Metamucil, you know, the old person drink during timeouts. I mean, listen, there is a million jokes to be made here. The Golden State fossils. You can, whatever you want, Colin, this would be special. The league would put them on Christmas Day, opening night, LeBron and Curry together. Two of the best, 10, 11 players in the history of the sport?
0: It would be a tremendous watch. There would be you put them on Christmas Day, that could battle the NFL. That would be an interesting game. I would watch that if they're all healthy.
1: Who do you, if you're Adam Silver, who do you put them up against on Christmas? Wemby? OKC?
0: Yeah,
1: the Knicks?
0: Yeah.
1: I mean, you got options. I think it would be fun. Initially, I was like, Cowherd, you're crazy. Then I read the Tim Kawakami piece, and I'm like, this actually could happen. They can make it happen financially.
0: This is where I'll defend LeBron. Okay, LeBron, you could say he's been a little high maintenance. He basically ran the league for like 18 years. Adam Silver ran it. I mean, Adam Silver went to him, LeBron, and his camp during COVID.
1: Yeah.
0: Remember Kyrie Irving, yes. Dwight Howard? Let's cancel the games. Literally, Adam Silver went to LeBron and said, talk sense into these guys. So he's done favors for the league, and he's sitting there thinking, you want me to take the third or fourth biggest salary I can go. But I would say this. There are times, if it's going to be the last year of anything, it can't be about money. It can't. If you're really, I mean, it's like LeBron, you have monetized your brand as well as anybody, yeah. And God love you for it. I have no envy. But at some point, if you want to stay in LA, and I know he does, and you want to be able to afford like another really good 3-and-D player, what matters to you? More money or like winning more games? Because you and I know this. San Antonio is only getting better. Minnesota, Denver, and Oklahoma City are already currently better.
1: Yeah.
0: There's got to be more than just, LeBron basically brought mobility to the forefront in the NBA and made a ton because of it. He had ultimate leverage. He doesn't have leverage. All of us as we age have less leverage. That's just the game.
1: Yeah. And now he would be telling the Lakers, Bron Voyage. The puns, the jokes, Colin, this would be a great Hollywood script. And be honest, like, I know you're in Chicago. You're staying up late to watch those Warriors with Curry and LeBron. You are.
0: The Lakers, I thought, were a fraudulent team this year because they had no elite defenders on the wing. But LeBron James and the Lakers had 2.85 billion views on NBA social and digital channels.
1: Yeah.
0: Number one in the league. Lakers have value. Yeah. Los Angeles has value. LeBron came to LA with about a $600 million net worth. Now he's worth like $1.3 billion. LA's been good to you. The Lakers have been good. You got a title. They got you AD. They got you Luka. They tried Westbrook. It's do you want to win happiness at some point at the end of any career? You know, it's like Brady chose Tampa. Was that the perfect place for him? Well, for about a year it was. And then they got a little old and the coach didn't quite fit. And it's like, how much do you want to move?
1: That's fair.
0: I don't know.
1: I mean, he's winning 50 games. They were the 4 seed given the injuries to the big three. Like I thought they overachieved, Colin.
0: They've got to get more athletic on the wing. They have no rim defender and no athletic wings.
1: Well, DeAndre Ayton, you know, he's
0: an offensive limited. Big.
1: Yeah.
0: Moody offensive big. So there we go. All right. Well, we had the governor of Indiana on. Listen, I understand Bears fan who is unhappy that the Bears are probably going to move to Hammond, Indiana. Like, I get that, but you look at what happened to the Chiefs, the Jets, the Giants, the Commanders, the 49ers. Look what happened to the Bay Area teams. I mean, you lost your whole team. 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
11: Knicks and Spurs in San Antonio again. Knicks up 1-0 in the best of seven series. Game two tips off tonight, 8:30 Eastern time from San Antonio. Chicago Bears say they are focusing on building a new stadium in Northwest Indiana following a vote from their board of directors. Now, the actual site is yet to be determined, and the vote does not guarantee the team will move to the new site. Bears' current lease with Soldier Field in the city of Chicago runs through 2033. Buccaneers quarterback Baker Mayfield said that he and the team aren't anywhere close to terms on a long-term extension. As Baker's entering the final year of his contract, he also added he does not want to negotiate a new deal once training camp begins. Broncos edge rusher Jonathan Cooper arrested on domestic violence charges overnight following an alleged incident with his girlfriend. Second seed Alexander Zverev won in four sets to advance to the French Open final. He'll face 10-seeded Flavio Cabolli coming up on Sunday. I'm Dan Beyer.
12: Portions of the show are recorded. You want winners? He went 0 for 14 picking bowl games.
13: God bless football.
12: You want hot takes? He said Patrick Mahomes would be a disaster.
13: Really?
12: You want baseball news? He doesn't even know who Kyle Tucker is.
13: Oh, okay.
12: In his personal record book, Kevin Durant hasn't won a ring yet.
13: I'm just telling you that's what he's doing.
12: You're listening to the man who made falling upwards an art form.
13: It's crazy.
12: This is Stu Gotts and Company, live.
13: Adnan Virk and Sham Sharani are going to join us on the show today. Sham's coming up in about 15 minutes. He is in San Antonio for the NBA Finals. A big game, too, tonight. Mikey, what do I do here with a text I received from Taylor? He's in New York. He's not here. The game's being played in San Antonio. He wants to be in New York. He wants to feel the buzz. He wants to be around the action. All the action is in Texas tonight, but yet he is still there. This is the text I got from him, though, Mikey A., on a Friday from Taylor. Hey, just got to New York. I might be late. I forgot pants. What is happening?
14: Well, how?

0: I don't know. Let's explain. Taylor, explain to the audience what the hell happened here.
1: So I was on a 6 a.m. flight out of Fort Lauderdale this morning. Last night, I was too tired. I was like, I'm going to do the thing where I go to sleep and I wake up early to pack. I wake up about 4 a.m. The lights are all dark. I'm trying not to wake up my girlfriend. Mm-hmm. I'm throwing things in a suitcase. I get to the airport, Mikey. I'm looking in my bag. I packed every Knicks t-shirt I own.
0: Right.
1: Every Knicks t-shirt I own. I have two jerseys in said suitcase. And I'm looking. I'm like, man, how did I fit so many t-shirts? How did I fit so many jerseys? And I'm trying to map out my outfit for this watch party later. Where are my pants? No pants. Right. Packed zero pants.
0: Yep. Yep. That's unfortunate. I mean, how many Knicks shirts do you own? Just out of curiosity. I mean,
1: in the suitcase right now, there's about 25.
0: But no pants.
2: It's funny you say that, Taylor. A quick aside. This is as close to a Knicks outfit as I can give you. I've got an orange t-shirt and a Yankees hat.
0: Yes.
2: That's as close to a Knicks outfit as I own. Right. And I wore it for you today, actually.
0: Yes, but let's focus on Taylor's problem here, his predicament, because he has no pants. He only has t-shirts with no pants. Did you bring shorts? Because it's summertime up there. It should be warm. You don't really, technically, you don't need pants right now.
1: So the only bottoms I have are the shorts I wore onto the plane.
0: Right.
1: The only bottom. Somehow I have more jerseys than I have pants.
0: Okay. So you have to go out and purchase pants and shorts. Is that what you're saying here? I mean, what are you going to do?
1: I'm going to have to find somewhere to go. Right. I didn't have time to go before this because of the flight and the drive into where I live. So I'm currently pantsless.
0: Okay.
1: We're just wearing the shorts that we have right now. And it was kind of a situation that I just said, you know what? Later Taylor is going to figure this out.
0: Yeah.
1: Current Taylor, he's enjoying the present. He's enjoying that the Knicks are in the finals. Later Taylor has to figure out what store he's going to go to, the nearest Abercrombie he could run to,
0: sure,
1: so he could buy some shorts or pants.
0: Okay.
2: This is the same later Taylor that was packing this morning, as opposed to the current Taylor who would have put pants in his suitcase.
0: Yes.
2: The later Taylor didn't. And this is the same guy we're going to trust to figure out the situation later. Okay, just making sure we get all this.
0: Mm-hmm.
1: Yeah, current Taylor last night kicked the problem to later Taylor
0: kicked
1: to try to figure
0: down
1: it out.
0: The road. Like, yes, we understand.
1: Like, if I packed last night, current Taylor, there's almost a 0% chance current Taylor forgets to pack pants at 8 p.m., 12 hours in advance of his flight,
0: right,
1: when I'm worried about scheduling an Uber and we're getting closer and closer to the boarding time, you could see how I forgot pants.
0: He needs to calm down, Mikey. He is just all over the place. He is careening. He's like Ariel Helwani. He does it. Everyone's emotional. They're forgetting their pants. They're not certain where they're going. They're walking into people. And strangely, in New York, everyone's saying, hey, no problem. There's no fighting. We're all unified by the Knicks. But everyone's going crazy. And I would have preferred Taylor paint the picture of him doing the radio show without pants or shorts. That would have been fantastic. Yes.
1: I'm sitting on the plane in 7A, and it was almost like the scene in Home Alone where everybody's turning and going, Kevin, Kevin, Kevin, and then the mom screams, Kevin, but I was just screaming, pants!
0: Any Knicks fans on that flight? Or they're all headed to San Antonio. I mean...
1: Nobody was heading to Newark, New Jersey this morning.
0: So you're going to go to the nearest Abercrombie and Fitch to get yourself some expensive pants and shorts right after the show here?
1: Yeah, and... like, I'm here until the end of the finals.
0: Right.
1: Very clearly was not prepared for this trip because I have, every time I go to a Knicks game, it's been in the playoffs recently, and they have the towel and the shirt giveaways. I packed the towels. Yeah. I packed the shirts. I packed the foam finger.
0: I got it. Yes.
1: Zero pants.
0: Yes. You can go out on Madison Square Garden's floor right now and have a t-shirt cannon and have enough shirts to go around for an entire session. You would love that job, wouldn't you? I'm looking at your face right now. That would be a dream.
1: You would lit up.
0: He would quit this job to be the guy who shoots t-shirts out of a cannon at the Mecca.
1: I think a t-shirt cannon is one of the best, most underrated things at a sporting event.
0: Yep.
1: I've looked at times like, hey, how much would it be just to have a t-shirt cannon? And my girlfriend's looking at me when I have our credit card being like, you're not putting a t-shirt cannon on this credit card.
0: I'd listen to her. Seriously.
1: Yeah, but if she's like, hey, Taylor, can you hand me a t-shirt?
0: Right.
1: Imagine if I could just load it up and just... Yes. Down the hallway?
0: Yes, but why would she do that? Why would she ask you for a t-shirt? Unlike you, she doesn't forget anything. She is properly packed.
1: She has
0: everything stored away. Does she know that you forgot your pants? Have you made her aware yet?
1: Yeah. She was like the first text message. Like, she's like, hey, hope you have a safe flight. Text me when you land. And the first text that she woke up to was, no pants.
2: No pants.
0: Yeah.
2: Could you overnight me my pants?
0: Wait, no, but Mikey, I'm guessing that Taylor's girlfriend knew before Taylor did that he didn't pack any pants. Like, that would be my guess.
1: No, so she didn't know because this is the situation I kind of ran into, and I'm wondering if you guys have ever had it where your significant other's going on a trip,
0: yeah,
1: and the flight is early in the morning. Mm. Like, if my girlfriend was flying out at 6 a.m. and she asked me, hey, Taylor, I need you to drive me to the airport at 4 a.m. Sure, no problem.
0: Sure.
1: But when the situation is reversed, a 4 a.m. flight to her was an instant no-go. She's like, hey, you're taking an Uber.
0: Yeah.
1: I'm not waking up at 4 a.m.
0: Yep, I've experienced that. Yes, I'll take her to the airport anytime, any day. Doesn't matter. But God forbid I ask her to drop me off at the airport. I'm spending $120 on Uber Black. I mean, Jesus.
2: I flew home from overseas, and my wife was supposed to pick me up at JFK. And I landed, and I said, hey, I'm here. Just where should I meet you? She goes, I sent you a car. I sent you an Uber. And I don't think I've ever been so hurt in my life.
0: Yeah. Taylor, so you took an Uber to the airport this morning. Are you planning on expensing that to me? How is this going to work? I didn't tell you to go to New York. I just said you could go to New York. No, but I didn't say, hey, go to New York. I just said he asked me if he could go. And I said, sure, go ahead. You know?
2: The amount of content I know Taylor is going to walk away from this week.
0: Yeah.
2: You can expense the Uber.
0: It's a work
2: I'm
0: trip.
2: I'm calling it now.
0: It's a, really, yeah. I'm, on my behalf, you're calling it. Thank you. Very free
2: I'm
0: with my money.
2: It.
0: Yeah. If it was your money, would you call it?
2: Absolutely not. I don't have money.
1: Here, how about this for a trade-off? I won't expense the Uber.
0: Yeah.
1: But I could expense the pants.
0: Okay. I'd rather the Uber. You're going to go to Abercrombie and get 12 pairs of pants if I say yes to that, and probably some shorts and some shirts. And you know, I'm not going to look at the itemized bill because I never do. I mean, why would I? Oh, Jesus. How do we feel going into tonight's game? Because I think a lot of Knicks fans would say this is a house money game. And I say, no, it's not a house money game. When you haven't been to the finals since 1999 and you so desperately want to win an NBA championship, I don't view tonight as a house money game. I view tonight as the night the Knicks can win the championship and put the series away, and I think the Knicks are going to have that exact same attitude. I'm not saying San Antonio's not going to be a desperate basketball team. They are. They know they have to win this game in order for them to have a shot at winning an NBA title. But the Knicks also know, and I like this Knicks team's mentality, they also know, hey, we win tonight, we go up 2-0, series is a wrap going back to Madison Square Garden.
1: I think Knicks fans, it's fair if they look at this game as a house money game, but I don't think the team goes in with that mentality, because if you told most Knicks fans, hey, before this series starts, you're going to be coming back to Madison Square Garden and it's going to be split 1-1, 100% of Knicks fans are taking that almost every time. But where I think this Knicks team has been different, and it's kind of shown they've been different this postseason, their mentality when they have teams backed up against the wall,
0: yep,
1: they'll put your foot on your neck and crush you. Like, you look at the three closeout games from Cleveland and Philadelphia and Atlanta, the Knicks have won those closeout games by an average point of almost 40 points per game. Like, this team seems to play their best when you would expect the other team to be at their most desperate.
2: In my opinion, the Knicks had no business winning game one after like 10 days off.
0: Agreed.
2: And then Jalen Brunson getting hurt twice in the game. Like, they had no business winning that game in San Antonio. The fact that they got it, This is a step on their throat game. Yes. This is a let's end this series before the Spurs can find themselves getting back into it. This is not the game that you want to lose. I get that you could say it's house money because, oh, we come back 1-1, but this is the time to win the whole series tonight. Game two, the most important game of the series.
0: Taylor, I understand what it is you're saying. They already accomplished what they set out to accomplish, which every road team will tell you, win one of two on the road. Okay. But they won game one. And to Mikey's point, they didn't play that well in game one. The Spurs got the Knicks like C-plus game. We haven't seen the Knicks A game yet. And granted, we haven't seen the Spurs A game yet. And I suspect the Knicks know what they're going to get tonight is San Antonio's A game. And because this team is so uber competitive with Brunson, with Hart, with all these guys who have played together forever, I think they know exactly what they're stepping into tonight with San Antonio. And they need to match that intensity. And because they care enough and because they don't look at this as a house money game, they look at this as, hey, let's leave no doubt. Let's sweep the Spurs. They will match their intensity because they are not complacent just being up one game to nothing. They want to be up 2-0 going back home.
1: It is strange that both teams are going into this game too saying, we're going to play a lot better than game one and let's see whose best is going to be better than the other team's best. But if you're the Spurs and the Spurs are saying, hey, we're going to be playing better in game two, We've kind of heard that narrative all playoffs of teams thinking that they're going to have a response for this Knicks team and the Knicks team having this overwhelming response. Like Kenny Atkinson last series was saying, we're up analytically in this series after three games.
0: Yep.
1: Kenny Atkinson, how did that work out for you in game four? You didn't even show up in game four.
0: Yeah, put it on the poll. Is Kenny Atkinson getting ready right now for game two of the NBA Finals?
2: Analytically, they're right there.
0: I forgot about poor Kenny Atkinson, but he's still a coach. So go ahead, Taylor.
1: Stu, I have a little game here that I'd like to play with you guys.
0: Okay, yeah.
1: It's called Something or Nothing.
0: Oh, okay. I like it. Keep going.
1: Off the name alone, you like it.
0: Well, of course, Something or Nothing. I've been waiting to play this game my entire life. Where's it been? Go ahead. How do we play it?
1: So you'd expect a big response from the Spurs in game two.
0: Mm-hmm.
1: But after the game one loss, Dylan Harper reposted a TikTok that was slandering De'Aaron Fox, saying that De'Aaron Fox paid tribute to James Harden with his 3-of-13 stat line. Now, he unreposted it afterwards, so it might have been a mistake, but something or nothing.
0: Wow, I love that. Dylan Harper, he's a rookie, right? I mean, I love this kid. He was their best player in game one, and somehow they sat him in the fourth quarter. This is something. Dylan Harper taking shots at his own teammate for being bad. James Harden's not a compliment. James Harden's an insult. Jimbo,
2: this is something. I mean, this is because no matter what happens, it was still on his phone. It was still in his hand, even if he accidentally reposted it.
0: Yes.
2: Someone sent it to him to say, hey, check this out. It's something. It's being talked about.
0: And more importantly, it's been sent to De'Aaron Fox. So he knows it's out there and he knows it's courtesy of his teammate, Dylan Harper. This is something, Taylor.
1: And it wasn't like Harper, you know, was in the game down the stretch. Like he got benched in favor for Fox. So
0: yes.
1: It doesn't seem like it's a coincidence that this is coming up on his timeline.
0: Yes, what a time we live in. Dylan Harper sending a message to his coach and doing so. This is really absolutely incredible. He is doing so, not directly, but via TikTok. Sham Sharania next.
3: And that is going to do it. The NBA Finals are here. The San Antonio Spurs.
4: 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The Spurs are headed to the finals.
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1: Along the right wing boards, back up top, it's Gostisbehere. 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Seth Jarvis wins it in overtime!
2: Maybe the most famous one-timer in Hurricanes history.
3: I mean, name the seconds.
0: It's a very low bar.
3: There's no way that guy has a second, third, fourth, or fifth in the arsenal there. He was just prisoner of the moment.
0: Good for him.
3: Yeah, it was a great hockey game, though. I'm telling you, their season was over, Carolina. Down 2-0 going into the third. I think they came back, scored three, then Vegas scores a late one, and then Carolina wins it in overtime to save the season. I'm telling you, I am glued to these hockey playoffs. And I had Carolina in five before the series started, because I'm a genius. So listen, we have Sham Sharania. I don't know why I'm telling you to listen. You're in your car and you're listening to a radio show. So by extension, you are listening. I don't know why I felt the need there to tell you guys to listen when you're already doing so. But Sham Sharania is in San Antonio, where the finals are being played, unlike Taylor, who's in New York, where the finals aren't being played, but he wants to feel the buzz of New York City. Sham's going to join us next, but first, Dan Beyer has a sports update.
4: And that game two tonight in San Antonio will tip off at 8:30 Eastern time with the Knicks up 1-0 on the Spurs in the best of seven series. The Chicago Bears say that they are focusing on building a new stadium in Northwest Indiana. This following a vote from their board of directors. Now, the actual site is yet to be determined, and the vote does not guarantee the team will move to the new site. The Bears' current lease with Soldier Field in the city of Chicago runs through 2033. Tampa Bay Buccaneers quarterback Baker Mayfield said that he and the team, quote, aren't anywhere close, end quote, to terms on a long-term extension. Mayfield said today that he won't negotiate a new deal that is once training camp begins. He's entering the final year of his contract. Broncos edge rusher Jonathan Cooper arrested on domestic violence charges overnight following an alleged incident with his girlfriend. Cooper was booked in the early morning hours and appeared in court earlier today. Second seed Alexander Zverev won in four sets to advance to the French Open final, where he will face 10th seeded Flavio Cabolli on Sunday. Cabolli advanced after Matteo Arnaldi withdrew from their semifinal match because of a virus. Golden Knights head coach John Tortorella confirmed that Braden McNabb returned with the team to Las Vegas after taking a puck to the face in last night's game two overtime loss in Carolina. McNabb immediately left the ice and was taken to a local hospital. There's no word on his status or the exact nature of his injuries. Finally, in golf, second round of the Memorial at Muirfield Village, Ryan Gerard is a share of the lead at 8 under par. He shares that lead with JT Poston, who's on the course at 8 under. Rory McIlroy is currently 5 shots back of the lead. He is at 3 under par. Scottie Scheffler done for the day after a round of 72. He is at +1. And at the U.S. Women's Open at Riviera, Jennifer Kupcho is in the clubhouse. She is at 3 under par, 1 shot back of the lead. Stu, back to you.
3: Sham Sharania is joining us from the NBA Finals. He's in San Antonio. Izzy was telling us a funny story about a guy who walked into his house, a worker, I believe, who walked into your house.
5: No, on Wednesday night for game one, we had just a friend over. Okay. Doesn't know anything about basketball, really. Just kind of hanging out, having some dinner. And he looked at one point when Sham's on the screen, I forget for what.
3: Yeah.
5: And he's like, that man's got a very nice face, very handsome. And I'm like, okay, yeah, let's just move on. We're going to talk about the symmetry of Shams' face.
6: I'll take it.
3: Of course you will.
5: Shams, what is this time like for you? Obviously, you're at the finals, but you're obviously the news gatherer, the reporter guy. And so just wondering, you know, with the draft coming up, free agency coming up, is that what you essentially do there, is just collect as much information as possible?
6: Yeah, I mean, these are always great networking things. Like, Izzy, like, even back in the day when I used to see you at finals in Miami, like, those finals, like, it's just a showcase of all kinds of people, whether it's agents, it's team execs, it's industry people. And so that's always great. But this time of year, I have one eye on the NBA draft, one eye on trades, and one eye on, you know, on the finals. And so it's kind of like you're balancing, you know, two different seasons. Right. One is my season, being draft and free agency and trades, and then the other being the actual NBA season. So it's fun. It's fun covering the different angles that go on at the NBA finals and watching these high level of competitive games, you hope. So it's definitely a bounce.
3: Shams, when you reported, because I'm certain it was you, when you reported that Jalen Brunson was going to the Knicks, did you ever, in your wildest imagination, wildest dreams, because Knicks fans did not, did you ever think it would turn into this?
6: No, I don't think anyone could have expected this. I do think everyone expected the Knicks to give Jalen Brunson the keys to the kingdom and basically make it his picture. And, you know, that was an opportunity that at that point, I don't know how many organizations were letting Jalen Brunson just be the guy and just give him the ball. And I think that was a big focal point besides the money, you know, the 4 years, $104 million that he signed for. Beyond just that, it was the fact that they were going to make him the guy and the featured guy, the leader, the captain. And his relationships ran deep with the organization, from Leon Rose, who was his agent at the time, to William Wesley, who was a high-level executive here. And then right before his free agency, the Knicks ended up hiring his dad, Rick, as a high-level lead assistant. And so the stars aligned, and I remember I broke that, I believe, a day, you know, the morning of free agency. And at that point, it violated a bunch of rules. The Knicks ended up getting, I think they got docked a second-round pick for an early agreement with a player because there were so many levels of connections and connectivity with this organization and Brunson. And it was a match made in heaven. And no one could have expected this, but you have to give Jalen Brunson all the credit. He's taken the mantle and he's made a championship contending situation out of it.
5: I feel like they got to make a Brunson rule where if one of your parents is on the staff of any team, you can talk early. Shams, I'm curious then. I want to ask you a couple of like potential free agent stuff, but I want to ask you this first so I can know which order to do this. When you're looking at this offseason, you're sort of triaging the main stories that are going to come out. Is it LeBron top of your radar? Is it Giannis top of your radar? Is it somebody that we don't know about top of your radar?
6: Yeah, Giannis has been on the top of my radar and everyone else in the NBA landscape's radar for now 13 months. Mm-hmm. I mean, this whole situation started May 2025 when Giannis, for the first time, told the Bucks he's ready to go to another team. He's ready to look at his options, which team he wants to go to. And by the end of the summer in August, he had made the decision that he wanted to play for the New York Knicks. And so that's what led to the Bucks and Knicks engaging in conversation. And that's what led to all this drama and all the stuff that we saw play out over the course of the season. And now I think everyone is at the cusp of a resolution. Not only did Jimmy Haslam make it clear that there's going to be a resolution before the NBA draft, finally, for the Bucks as an organization, but you look at everything that's transpired. The Bucks wanted to give this another go. They gave this another chance, and Giannis has told them for months now that he's ready to move on. That stance, according to my sources, has not changed the slightest bit. And so an inevitability of a trade obviously looms now on the horizon. So I think that's top of mind. But LeBron James, anytime he's on the board as a free agent, this isn't a situation where he's got an option. He's an outright free agent coming up in the next couple of weeks. And so his future, you know, all indications are he's going to play another season in the NBA. All indications are that the Lakers want him back. And I think there's an expectation that he will have an interest in potentially being back. But what does that look like from a contractual perspective? What does that look like from their conversations? They're going to have conversations after the NBA Finals and to figure out what that partnership will look like again. And if not, then where does he go? So I think those are two definitely top of mind. And there's going to be a bunch of other situations. Houston loses in the first round. What do they do this offseason? Boston loses in the first round after 3-1 lead. What do they do with guys like Jaylen Brown, Derek White, other players that are up for big money extensions either this summer or summers to come? You know, New Orleans, what do they do with several players on their roster, whether it's a Zion Williamson or Trey Murphy or Herb Jones? You know, then there's a bunch of teams like Miami, Golden State, Minnesota, that have to make moves, that want to make moves to better their team. So, I tried to rattle off just a few of the things that are going through my brain.
3: Everyone right trying to keep up with the Knicks.
5: It just feels like you're so good at this that it's just like, I'm not putting any order of things. Like, if it happens, it happens, and I'm going to report that thing. But, all right. So in that case, Giannis, reports not coming from you, just rumored reports. You hear the Celtics, you hear the Miami Heat, you hear even the Portland Trailblazers recently. For those three
3: you
5: teams,
3: you know where Izzy wants them to go.
5: But what are you hearing?
6: Stugatz. Yeah. These people have been on me
3: right
6: for just doing the job for 13 months. And now I'm not saying anything.
3: Right.
6: I haven't said anything. I haven't said a word. You see how that works, right?
3: Yeah, I see how it works. How'd you deal with the blowback about reporting SGA won the MVP? I mean,
6: for me, I don't really view it as that. People can say whatever they want. Like,
3: Yes.
6: What I have to do is I need to just do the job.
3: That's
6: right. I need to be able to go to sleep at night knowing that I did the job to the best of my ability. I was responsible. I was fair. So as long as I'm doing that, I find it funny. Like you laugh at some of the commentary. You have fun with it. I try not to take anything really that serious.
3: Right.
6: But I think your question being around Giannis, right? And like what the dynamics around that are right
5: now.
6: Yeah.
5: Just like the teams and what they're thinking are going into it.
6: Yeah, I reported at the NBA trade deadline. It was Miami, Minnesota, Golden State. Miami, Minnesota, Golden State. Who am I leaving out? I know I'm leaving one team
5: Boston?
6: Out.
5: No.
6: Boston definitely had interest. Cleveland had interest. But at the deadline, I remember. Now we can play the game.
5: Oh, at the deadline.
3: Deadline question.
6: Let's see.
3: He's looking it up right now, just so people understand.
6: Yeah, I'm looking it up. Yeah. So I said. Yeah, Heat, Wolves, Knicks, Warriors. Those were the Giannis teams at the deadline. And then there were a few other teams at the periphery. Lakers, Cleveland, Boston that had interest. They discussed concepts, but nothing really rose to the level of as those other teams. Knicks kind of trailed off. It was really at the end. It was Miami, it was Minnesota, and it was Golden State. Golden State obviously offering four first-round picks. Miami offering a slew of I reported Tyler Hero, Khalil Ware, other rotation players, multiple draft picks, multiple swaps. And then Minnesota made an offer as well, including draft picks, and they had players as well. You think a guy like Jaden McDaniels, how valuable he could be in a potential trade. So I reported it near the end of the season when I did my Bucks piece. All those same teams you expect to be back in the mix, and I think that's what the Bucks are sifting through, is the levels of interest from these teams. But the big question, of course, that's going to come into play is which teams does Giannis want to give that long-term commitment to, right? Because he's got 1 year left on his deal.
5: Mm-hmm.
6: And if a team is going to give up in the second apron, this collective bargaining era, if a team is going to give up 3, 4, 5 first-round draft picks, 2, 3 rotation high-level players, swaps as well in a trade for Giannis, you better believe and hope that he's going to be invested, he's going to be motivated, he's going to be committed, and he's going to want to be there long term. Otherwise, it just completely shrinks your window and really, really depletes your ability to build a sustainable winner. And so I think that's what Milwaukee's trying to figure out, is which teams is Giannis, you know, on the back channel, which team is he willing to go to? And, you know, this has not been a process that's been, I think, played out in the public, because that's just not how Giannis has been throughout the course of his career. I don't expect it'll get to that point. Like, I haven't heard it get to that point.
5: Yeah.
6: But I know these are all the things that are playing out behind the scenes.
5: So do you not think that a team might try to pull a Masai Ujiri and get like a Kawhi for 1 year, try to win the championship because of how much? Because, like, if you go back and look at that trade for Kawhi, it was DeMar DeRozan, big piece, Jacob Poeltl,
6: and a first-round pick.
5: Right.
6: Like, I think, like, let's take Portland, for example, mm-hmm. right? I'm pretty sure that Portland would do a couple players, you know, starters and a first round pick for Giannis, no matter the risk reward, right?
5: Right.
6: You just go get Giannis.
5: Yeah.
6: But the price is not going to be that this go around. Like, it's not going to be a couple rotation players and a first round pick. And so knowing that, I think the market has changed itself, right? Like, I think AD is a great example.
5: Mm-hmm.
6: When AD was up for trade in 2019, that summer, he ends up with the Lakers. They got a haul. The Pelicans did get a haul. Lonzo Ball, Brandon Ingram, Josh Hart. I think they got few firsts, few swaps. Like, that's really what you're looking at if you're trading for a guy like Giannis.
5: So you mentioned a couple of these teams earlier, but I was curious from what you've learned. These teams, Houston, Denver, OKC, and Cleveland. Of those four, which one do you think are going to significantly look different next year, potentially, or make a significant move?
6: Denver jumps off just from the beginning. The way they lost in that first round, the way they, you know, I think their roster and their salaries are set up, and the fact that their owner, Josh Conkey, was very adamant. It's Nikola Jokic, and everything else is on the table. So Like, realistically, do I think they trade Jamal Murray? I would lean no. But then you think about guys like Cam Johnson, you think about Aaron Gordon. I think that's who everyone around the league is keeping an eye on. But I think Cleveland's going to be opportunistic. We don't know still what Oklahoma City is going to do. Sam Presti, that organization, is going to be very methodical, very diligent about the process. I think you might have mentioned one other team in that.
5: I mentioned Cleveland and Houston.
6: Houston, I think, when you look at that roster, you think of Amen Thompson. You know, that's really the untouchable that they have had over the course of the last year or two. So from there, like, what can you go get? What other star player is sensible for you? And I don't think they have the answer quite yet. And they could just run that team back because they were down Fred VanVleet. They were down Steven Adams most of the season, pretty much the whole season.
5: That's a huge injury.
6: And so not having those two key veterans, I think, also, you know, it gives you some reason to, if you want to roll it back, you feel like you have a couple of big-time bets that you can slide right in.
3: I'm going to ask this in a very delicate way because your news is to get the news and then report the news. But I am wondering, because you are a fan, I'm just wondering if you've ever received news and you had to do like a double take because you didn't believe it was true. And if so, was Mikal Bridges an example of that five first-round picks?
5: Luka's probably up there, right?
6: Yeah, I think Luka definitely takes that for me.
3: Right.
6: But I mean, there was one that happened at the deadline this year. AD getting traded to the Wizards.
5: That was.
6: I remember when I heard that, I was like, "What?"
3: Right.
6: I was stunned because and I think like people in some of those circles around AD, I think they were stunned too. The fact that the Wizards would make a play like that at the time they did it, the price they got him for. Obviously, they got Dallas did end up with a couple first round picks and other assets, but that was really just to wash the money away,
3: right?
6: And give it to Washington and be able to clean your books. And so the way it happened, definitely that was probably the last time I was like, "Wow, that's insane." But Luka, that's another stratosphere for sure.
3: All right, Stephen A., who I know you love and respect, but I'm wondering, and I do too. I love that man, but how impossible is Stephen A. to be with right now?
6: I take great pride in being able to handle and navigate the conversation with Stephen A., no matter if he's in his Knicks fandom or not in his Knicks fandom. He just posted a video of him shirtless on First Take. So,
5: oh no, I'll be sure not to watch.
6: This guy is just breaking all barriers. So,
3: do you agree that Stephen A. deserves some degree of credit for the Knicks being in the NBA Finals?
6: I saw he said that. I don't know if I would give him credit, but I do think, listen, his voice is so loud. I'm sure everyone in New York listens to what Stephen A. is saying.
5: Sean's just going to say this out the door. Thank you for providing actual, information and stuff, even though you're not giving opinions. You know what I mean?
3: Yes, a lot of these news guys,
5: they can't really say anything, so they just don't say anything. But you actually say stuff without compromising.
3: Yes, and I've tried to teach him, just going back to the SGA stuff and the MVP, just laugh at it. Who cares about the comments? You did your job, and you did it well. That is the job. The job is to get the news before anyone else does. And he did it, and he got yelled at. We'll stay away from that. Shams, we appreciate the time as always, man. We'll talk to you soon.
6: Stu Gotsen, appreciate you guys. Thank you. Day Oneers, appreciate y'all.
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2: All right. Thank you to Shams there for joining us. Adnan Virk is going to join us in just a little bit. Mikey A has an issue going on with his kid. He needs some advice here. But before we get to that, Taylor, what is going on? The Knicks are auctioning off some courtside seats, I'm being told. Which game is this for? How much are these tickets going for? What are we doing here?
1: Yeah, so the Knicks are auctioning off 2 Celebrity Row tickets for Game 3. Proceeds from the auction will benefit the Garden of Dreams Foundation. The total fair market value of the tickets is $39,000. But do you guys want to take guesses what the current bid is at?
2: So you're auctioning these off to very wealthy people, people who have a lot of money, people who may or may not be Knicks fans, who want to take their kids to something special courtside at Madison Square Garden. It doesn't matter if you're a Knicks fan. If your kid wants to see Timothy Chalamet or wants to see some of these celebrities and be up close like Greeny's kid, you'll try to get it done. Man, I cannot imagine what people with money are bidding on these particular tickets. Go ahead, Mikey.
3: The other thing about it, though, is because it's going to charity, it could be considered a write-off.
2: It is a write-off, yes.
3: So I'm thinking that it is going way higher than even we assume it would go.
2: All right.
3: I'm going to...
2: Well, hold on a second. So the bidding is ongoing here. So it started at 39,000 roughly, right? It's ongoing. And when does bidding close, Taylor? Do we know?
1: I don't know when the bidding closes. It didn't start at 39,000. They're just telling you that if these tickets were to be sold, they would be sold for 39,000.
2: Okay. Do we know when the auction started? Do we know that?
1: Yesterday.
2: Okay. So yesterday, Mikey. So you know there's someone out there bidding a lot of money, and then there's another guy coming in and he's going a little more, and it's going to get down to 2 people. They'll never know who each other, or maybe they will. Maybe they're in cahoots. But usually this is how these things go down. It's one guy versus another guy, and he's trying to flex how much more money he has than that guy. So what do you think the bidding's at right now? Because I think it's astronomical. I think it's somewhere in the 6 figures, probably.
3: I was going to put it at 120.
2: I was going to put it at 350. I was going to put it at $350,000 for the 2 tickets. Where is it, Taylor?
1: The current bid, $500,000.
3: Get the hell out of here.
2: I can't believe Greeny made that bid.
1: Stu, I was listening to WFAN earlier, and Evan Roberts keeps saying that this is a once-in-a-lifetime opportunity to see the Knicks play in the finals, and that's why people are spending this kind of money on tickets.
2: Yeah,
1: Tiki Barber kind of rightly pointed out, saying, the Knicks made the finals in 1999 and 1994, so it technically can't be a once-in-a-lifetime opportunity if over the course of your lifetime you've seen it multiple times.
2: That's fair, depending on how long you live, though. I mean, but yes, you're right. If you live a typical life, this is the 3rd time. For me, okay, so I'm a good example here. This is not once in a lifetime. I've seen the Knicks multiple times now play in the NBA Finals, including being a game away against the Rockets, where they were up 3-2 headed back to Houston. I mean,
1: if you lived during the times of the bubonic plague, then yes, it was once in a lifetime.
2: It's such a great word, bubonic plague.
3: And if you did it and you made it this far, congratulations.
2: Yes. Wait, so hold on. The price is set where? Where is it at right now? We don't know the bidder, but the bidding is at where right now?
1: The bidding is at $500,000. Now I can't get it out of my head. Here comes the latest strain of influenza to take us all out.
3: Mike's got gumption.
2: Where do you think the bidding's going to stop? Because I think we could be seeing $1 million for these two tickets. I'm not even joking.
3: Can we throw out a bid just to be part of it?
4: That's 75. Here, Diamond. Need you back. That's 49. 75. 50.
2: Wait, so you want to put in an official bid knowing that that official bid is going to be beat just so somebody could say, you know what? I'd like to do that as long as they know that bid is coming from me. I want that. Yes. So I can get some. Yes. Yeah. I want to get some press. Taylor, put the bidding at $501,000 from me. Okay.
1: Okay. I actually know somebody. That sound made me think of it. This kid I know from college, he went into marketing, but he also does auctioneering on the side where he's
2: I wish I could do that, man. I really do.
1: I'll book him on the show.
2: Yeah, please do. I would just talk as quickly as possible, all jumbled until somehow everything landed in my car, you know? Mikey, do you think we're going to see north of $1 million for two courtside tickets? And I'm sorry, it looks like we're not going to get to your kid's problem again.
3: That's
2: here.
3: More than okay. I think we're going to have to. If we're only 24 hours into the auction and we're already at $500,000, yeah.
2: Yes. Yes, because the guy who's at $500,000 cannot be stopped. The guy who bid $500,000 for these two tickets, if you can bid $500,000 for two tickets, you can go as high as you want. Someone's going to come back in. I'm telling you, the guy who's at $500,000 right now is not letting these tickets go anywhere else but in his pocket. I'm telling you that. Yes.
1: Anytime people say you could just write it off, I almost don't even understand what that means.
2: Well, they're just
3: the write-off people.
2: It's a write-off, right? Okay. I don't know what it means either, but I know.
1: Just write it off.
2: Yeah, you just write it off. Yeah, just write it off. But I'm taking advantage of it. I mean, we are Fox
0: 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Did you know we're on YouTube? 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
5: Knicks and Spurs tonight in game two of the NBA Finals. They'll tip it off from San Antonio at 8:30 Eastern Time. Knicks up 1-0 in the best of seven series. For the first time ever, the Chicago Bears Board of Directors held a vote on their new stadium preference, and they prefer to build a new facility in Hammond, Indiana. Now, the actual site has yet to be determined, and the vote does not guarantee that the team will move to the new site. Bears currently said Soldier Field expires with the city of Chicago in 2033. Buccaneers quarterback Baker Mayfield said he and the team aren't anywhere close to terms on a long-term extension and says he won't negotiate once training camp begins. Mayfield's entering the final year of his contract. Broncos edge rusher Jonathan Cooper arrested on domestic violence charges overnight following an alleged incident with his girlfriend. Second round play at the Memorial at Muirfield Village. JT Poston leads at 9 under par. Rory McIlroy is 7 back. Giants on top of the Cubs in the third, 2-0 at Wrigley. I'm Dan Beyer.
6: Portions of the show are recorded. You want winners? He went 0 for 14 picking bowl games.
7: God bless football.
6: You want hot takes? He said Patrick Mahomes would be a disaster.
7: Really?
6: You want baseball news? He doesn't even know who Kyle Tucker is.
7: Oh, okay.
6: In his personal record book, Kevin Durant hasn't won a ring yet.
7: I'm just telling you, that's what he's doing.
6: You're listening to the man who made falling upwards an art form.
7: It's crazy.
6: This is Stu Gotts and Company, live. Job,
7: hauling items for the mob. Adnan Burke going to join us in about 15 minutes. We are reeling, I mean, Knicks and Spurs tonight, game two. It's such an interesting game. It's why game two is so fascinating to me. Because, you know, you have the Spurs trying to get back into the series, and you have the Knicks trying to end the series. What is Shea Serrano saying here, Taylor? I am told that he has a Stu Gotts-type take here about Jalen Brunson. What is the take?
8: So, Shea is a Spurs fan, but he's also just a great NBA commentator, too. He said, if Jalen Brunson pulls this off, it's going to be like a Dirk Nowitzki-level championship.
7: Yeah.
8: Where the one championship is actually worth, like, three championships.
7: Put it on the poll. If Jalen Brunson wins a championship this year, is it like winning three? I never thought that with Dirk. I know it validated his career. He needed a title to be considered one of the all-time greats. I didn't feel like when Dirk won that NBA championship, though, he won three titles. This is different, though. This is the Mecca. It's not Dallas. This means more. So I am willing to give Brunson three championships if he merely wins one. But I am not willing to agree with anybody who says Dirk on that night where he won his championship, his only championship, that he won three. No, not willing to do that. Yes, Mikey.
9: So is he saying that because it's the Knicks? Is he saying that because of Jalen Brunson's career arc up till this point where he was doubted everywhere? Or is he saying just because the West is supposed to be so much better right now and Wemby's this alien that's going to dominate the NBA for the next two decades? Why exactly is this one worth three?
7: So I think this one is worth three because so there are different championships, right? So Jalen Brunson is still on the ascend. He is still

0: on the upward trajectory, right? He is not done winning championships. Where Dirk won his championship late in his career, everyone kept saying Dirk needs to win a championship to kind of validate being one of the all-time greats. I did not at any moment think to myself that Dirk winning this was like Dirk winning three. No one cares about the Mavericks. They care about Dirk. He validated his career. I'll give him 1.5. But Jalen Brunson, this is three. I mean, the Knicks have been starving for this, and it's the NBA's most important organization. I don't care about Boston. I don't care about the Lakers. This is the NBA's number one market. It's everyone's number one market. Every league wants the teams in New York, whether they admit it or not, to be not just good, but championship good. And the Knicks are here. And so for Jalen, I am fine. 1 = 3. For Dirk, 1 = 1.5. How about that?
1: So I've been working on this formula. One, it's just a title. It counts as one title already for Jalen Brunson, just like it would for any standard person.
0: Yep.
1: The second title,
0: thank you,
1: is because he's 6'2" and under and the best player on the team.
0: Yep.
1: And we've heard Becky Hammon say you can't win with a player that short. The second title is because of Jalen Brunson's height. The third title, Stu, is exactly what you mentioned. If you win in New York, it counts for a bonus. That's where I think the three titles is coming from.
0: So this is weird because, Mikey, everyone expected Dirk to eventually win a title, and he eventually did. I don't think anyone ever expected Jalen Brunson to be the best guy on a team that's going to win an NBA championship, including Becky Hammon. You know what I'm saying? Like, it's crazy.
2: I agree. I mean, it's just I was curious as to Serrano's thinking as to why exactly he's giving – why he's comparing it.
0: No, I understand that. And I got to be honest with you. I love Shea. Okay. He's on my Mount Rushmore of Spurs fans along with Michelle Beadle. And I don't have two more for you. Okay. I don't like the take. I like it if it's just isolated on Brunson. I don't need any sort of comparisons to Dirk. What Brunson is doing is vastly different than what Dirk did.
1: And by my formula, Derek Jeter's 5 titles since all 5 were won in New York.
0: Yeah.
1: Derek Jeter actually has 10 titles.
0: No, he doesn't. He has 5. Oh. Right. No, actually, he has 3 in my personal record book. Those teams were too good. Right place, right time, Hall of Fame. Put him on the Pirates. Tell me how many titles. Now, if he won one on the Pirates, okay, if Derek Jeter won one in Pittsburgh, that would count as 5. But there is no way I'm letting you getting carried away. You're excited about the Knicks. You're excited about Brunson winning 3 championships at once. I am not going to allow you to use this opportunity to tell me that Derek Jeter's 5 World Series championships are now doubled and now they're 10. I'm not allowing it. No.
2: Wow. Yogi Berra's got 20.
3: Exactly.
0: This
1: now
0: coming,
1: you get it.
0: This coming from the guy who says Olajuwon doesn't have any, Durant doesn't have any, and Jordan has 8. I mean, but those make sense. Jeter's 5 counting his 10 don't make sense. Brunson's 1 counting his 3, that makes sense. But not Jeter's 5 counting his 10. What are you doing here, Taylor? I mean, stop. Mikey, why are you all fired up about the Bears moving to Indiana? What has happened today? I mean,
2: The Bears had some vote where they're now starting to move forward with moving their stadium, their home field to Indiana outside of not only Chicago, but outside of the state of Illinois. And now I'm looking at it and I'm going, Indiana College, the Bears, yeah, they're coming up.
0: Yeah.
2: Is Indiana the Mecca of football now?
0: I don't think it's Indiana College. You made it sound like some sort of community college. It's Indiana.
2: It's
0: Bloomington, Indiana.
2: Indiana.
0: Right. I understand. No one knows Indiana, right? No, they just started taking over. It's going to be weird because Caleb Williams took a picture, for Madden for the cover. With the Chicago skyline behind him, and they have to change that up now, right? It's got
2: to like Hendersonville or something. Where is it in Indiana?
0: Taylor, put it on the poll. Does Indiana have a skyline? Does Hammond, Indiana have a skyline? And is that skyline always cloudy?
1: To me, this Bears story is just a bluff, right? Like, I won't believe the Bears will be playing football in Indiana until I actually see that stadium being built and the Bears play that first game in Indiana.
0: Yeah. I don't think most people will believe it until it's done. It seems like a leverage play, but I think Mikey's saying it's getting pretty close to not being a leverage play anymore. They're almost out of time, Chicago. Yes.
2: That's really what it is. It's a year ago I would have agreed with you, but like the more and more we keep doing this and nobody is blinking in Chicago to be like, all right, fine, we're going to do this and this and this, and we're going to keep the Bears in Chicago. It seems like they're bluffing to the point where they're going to actually have to go through with it.
0: Right. Well, the Bears aren't bluffing. The Bears are just trying to get a stadium deal. And, of course, they would love it to be in Chicago. But no one in Chicago was responding the way they want them to respond. So, therefore, they have to go. It seems like they're going to have to go to Indiana. But, again, I'm with Taylor on this. I won't believe it until I see it.
1: So, the B in Bear stands for bluffing and not blinking, right?
0: Yeah. Mm. Yeah. You proud of that one?
2: I was just going to let you have it.
0: I mean, they have the best quarterback, I think, in the NFL, or he's going to be the best quarterback in the NFL. That guy signed up to play games in Chicago. He did not sign up to play games in Henderson or wherever the hell it is, Indiana.
2: Hammond, yeah. Where did Sims have him?
0: Caleb
2: Williams.
0: He had him crying, apparently.
1: Because, I believe seventh.
0: Yes, seventh on his list right now. That's a guy who could easily be number one by next year. The Bears
2: overrated.
0: Are good. Why are you saying he's overrated? Now, the Chicago, but he has lessened his expectations, because you would agree, the Indiana Bears, they have no expectations. The Chicago Bears, major expectations. Perhaps this works out for Caleb Williams in some sort of weird way.
2: Caleb Williams is going to be the fourth best quarterback in the state of Indiana. It's going to be Daniel Jones, whoever is in Bloomington, and whoever is in South Bend.
0: Indiana's going to have two NFL teams. Oh my God.
2: And Notre Dame.
0: Yes. How do you navigate at Notre Dame? Right. And of course, the greatest of them all, Kurt Cignetti and the Indiana University. Indiana College is what you called
2: Indiana
0: it.
2: Indiana College.
0: You made it like ICC. Wow. What a state now. Seriously.
1: Wow. Yeah. So actually, I'm looking at Sims's rankings. Caleb Williams was not seventh. He was sixth.
0: Oh, wow. I hosted the show with him. You would have thought.
2: He was seventh.
0: You would have thought I
1: knew that. Justin Herbert was seventh.
0: Oh, that's a terrible pick. Herbert.
2: I wanted to crush him, but I can't defend Justin Herbert. There.
0: So Indiana will have two football teams, two college football teams, an NBA team. Indiana. Man, they're really growing in stature in terms of sports. They are. I mean, they are they're the capital of football right now. They own football.
1: That's what happens when you get the Pat McAfee show. Built the whole infrastructure off it.
0: Is that what happens, Taylor?
2: Should move the Hall of Fame to Indiana.
0: From Canton?
2: From Canton.
0: Taylor, put that on the poll. Should the NFL move its Hall of Fame from Canton, Ohio, where it's been forever, to somewhere in Indiana? I mean, it's absolutely, it's absurd. I don't think, it's going to be interesting to see if this actually happens. I do agree with Taylor. I'm not going to believe it until it actually happens. I'd like to think the city of Chicago will come to some sort of resolution here and keep the Bears in that city, because that's an institution. It's an institution. I don't know what I just tried to say.
2: Oh, my goodness.
0: I'm tired, man. It's been a long week. I got to tell you, I cannot imagine that happening, because I just can't imagine the people of Chicago, whoever's in charge over there, allowing their football team, the thing that they love most, along with the Cubs, to move to Indiana. I just can't see it. Can't see it. So, anyway, Adnan Virk is going to join us next. We're going to talk some tennis. I'm sorry. I know we're headed into the NBA Finals game, too, but I got to talk French Open with Adnan next.
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2: Adnan Virk is going to join us in just a second. We love having him around. I can't wait to see his reaction to Novak Djokovic losing in the French Open. Taylor sent a weird text congratulating him. But first, Dan Beyer has a sports update.
3: I'll have some French Open stuff a little bit later on, but we start with the NBA Finals, Stu. Game 2, Knicks and Spurs tonight, 8:30 Eastern time. Knicks up 1-0 in the best of 7 series. In the NFL, the Chicago Bears Board of Directors voted on focusing on Northwest Indiana as the spot to build a new stadium. It's the first time that they voted on a location to build a new facility. The actual site is yet to be determined in Hammond, Indiana, and the vote does not guarantee that the team will move to the new site. Bears currently with Soldier Field in the city of Chicago runs through 2033, and the team also had issues on their Arlington Heights site outside of Chicago with the Illinois government. Buccaneers quarterback Baker Mayfield said he and the team, quote, aren't anywhere close to terms, end quote, on a long-term extension. Mayfield's entering the final year of his contract and says he won't negotiate a new deal once training camp begins. Denver Broncos edge rusher Jonathan Cooper was arrested on domestic violence charges overnight following an alleged incident with his girlfriend. He was booked in the early morning hours and appeared in court earlier today. He's expected back in court on Monday. Golden Knights head coach John Tortorella confirmed that Braden McNabb returned with the team to Las Vegas after taking a puck to the face in last night's Game 2 overtime loss in Carolina. McNabb immediately left the ice and was taken to a local hospital. No word on his status or the exact nature of his injuries. As for that French Open update, second seed Alexander Zverev won in 4 sets to advance to the French Open final on the men's side. He will face 10th seed Flavio Cavoli on Sunday. Cavoli advanced after Matteo Arnaldi withdrew from their semifinal match because of a virus. Now on to golf at the Memorial Tournament presented by Workday. JT Poston leads Jack's event at Muirfield Village at 9 under par after shooting 65 today. Ryan Gerrard is one shot back. He is at 8 under par. Rory McIlroy on the course right now. He's 2 under par, 7 shots back of the lead through 11 holes on his second round. Scotty Scheffler, plus 1, was even par today. He's currently 10 shots back of the lead. At the U.S. Women's Open at Riviera, Jennifer Kupcho right now is at 3 under par. She's in the clubhouse, one shot back of the lead at the event at Riviera, just down the street from us here at Fox Sports Radio. Golf, tennis, hoops, football. Giants lead the Cubs in the 4th, 2-0. Stu, back to you.
2: The last time we had Adnan Virk on, he was desperately rooting for Djokovic to lose in the French Open. He does not want him tacking on one more major. He is all about Roger Federer. He hates Novak Djokovic. So that begs the question, Adnan. Put us where you were when Joker lost. I mean, had a wide open path to win a French Open here, and he didn't get it done. So put us there when Djokovic goes down and you realize that Federer, in your mind, is still the greatest tennis player of all time.
4: Yeah, in my mind, and the right opinion, quite frankly, Stu. It takes me back to the U.S. Open I was at years ago. It was Federer versus Djokovic.
2: Yeah.
4: And Djokovic beat Roger in 4 sets, but it was a really compelling match. And I was somehow stuck in the Serbian contingent. I'm like, well, how did this happen? I'm like, literally, there's 3 loud guys, the flags, everything. And afterwards, they're shaking my hand, like, you know, like a good match thing. And I'm like, get out of here. I don't want to do a good game with you guys. Like, okay. And they said, they go, we love Roger. They go, if it wasn't for Novak, you know, he would be our favorite player. And I said, of course. Everyone's second favorite player is Roger Federer, because everyone adores Federer.
2: Right.
4: And they go, and they kind of waited for the return of the compliment, like, you know, like, and I was like, yeah, everyone hates Novak, don't care for him. Like, I hope he loses endlessly. So to your point, all this vitriol has been built up over the years, and that moment when he lost in the French Open, like, literally, it's on a platter for him, on a platter.
2: Yep.
4: To win major number 25, nice big round number, 5 over Roger. Everyone says, okay, the debate's over. I was like a pinata. Like when you smash it open, the candy goes flying. That was me, just unbridled joy. Like I'm just watching here, just pumping fists, just losing my mind. Taylor sent me a text. Congratulations. I'm like,
2: right. Yeah.
4: Sometimes it's a little cryptic. I knew exactly what he was talking about. Like I'm over the moon.
2: Yes.
4: I'm like, anything to preserve the sanctitude of Roger and to diminish Djokovic. Stu, I'm stunned that he lost, quite honestly. But it wasn't like he got to his semis.
2: I know.
4: I'm watching. By the way, TNT's coverage right now, Andre Agassi, fantastic. Agassi comes on. He kind of busts balls with Sam Querrey and John Isner. Definitely he knows Lefkoe, so he's joking with him. And then he's just openly flirting with Caroline Wozniacki. He was like even more beautiful in person. Like, we know Andre loves the blondes because of Steffi Graf.
2: Yeah.
4: He's almost a little uncomfortable.
2: Yeah.
4: But the point is, by the way, Isner can't take a joke. Andre said something like playfully, and Isner just rocks. I mean, Isner is still 6'7", looking to serve right now. He does not want to take any jokes or any guff from Agassi. But think about this. I'm watching an all-Italian semifinal. Like, this is ludicrous that this is happening. It's the first time ever in a major two Italian men hooking up in the semis. They can't make the World Cup. This is a soccer-mad country. They're unable to make the World Cup, but somehow they can get an all-male semifinal because Djokovic choked, because Sinner, who is Italian, choked.
2: Yeah.
4: Alcaraz is hurt. It's one of the stupider and weirder French Opens in a while, and it clears the table for Sasha Zverev. Zverev won earlier today in four sets. He should win. He's 0-3 in major finals all time. The pathway for success for Zverev is there, most importantly, as you and I know. Djokovic loses. I don't care who wins, quite frankly, at this point.
2: Yes.
4: If Zverev wins, the Italians win. Hey, all good by me.
2: I have to be honest here. It's an odd thing to get a congratulatory text when Novak Djokovic loses. I mean, you're the only one in America, anywhere in the world, getting those texts. It's crazy.
4: What I loved about it was without context. Like sometimes you text it.
2: And you knew, right?
4: Like I said, Mike, congrats, on your baby's christening. Okay, all good. Like, congrats. I'm like,
2: right.
4: Awesome.
2: Yes.
4: Like a great, wonderful moment to Djokovic go down. And now, I mean, let's just hope Alcaraz gets healthy and then it's Alcaraz Sinner at Wimbledon. Then I feel much better. Again, if one of those two are out of the equation, then Djokovic might get to a final. Then you never know how things can go. But thank God he lost the French. It was wonderful, wonderful news. It wasn't even close.
2: Yeah. Mikey A, this feels like a 72 Dolphins situation. He is part of hashtag Team Fed. I feel like they crack a bottle of champagne every time Djokovic loses in a major.
4: I'm the Nick Bonacanti of the tennis world, popping champagne when Djokovic loses. That's great.
2: It's an odd celebration, but it's your celebration nonetheless. I can't tell you what to celebrate and how to celebrate it. It's great. My French Open take, that the French Open should not be a major because it's unlike any other tennis tournament in the world. Man, yeah. That take looks good today. It has looked good for about a week because no one cares who wins this French Open. And why? Because people who normally make it to the Grand Slam semifinals somehow just don't make it when they play on the red clay at Roland Garros.
4: It's 100% accurate, Stu.
2: Yes.
4: And it's one, my argument with Federer versus Nadal is so easy. I'm like, just discount the French Open. And then Roger wins in a rout. Like, Rafa has 22 majors, 14 French Opens. So really, he's got 8 majors. Like, that's it. Like, argument's over.
2: Thank you.
4: Sampras is 14.
2: Right.
4: And your point is bang on. I'm trying to think in other sports. Imagine if like the Chiefs are the prohibitive favorite in football in Super Bowl, but then when they play in a different arena, they're like an indoor football league. I'm like, well, then yeah, that proves that surface is so underwhelming.
2: Yes.
4: Like if Mahomes is throwing 4 picks, well, obviously it's not the caliber of the team. It's the surroundings. It's the environment. The French Open has never been a haven for the great players. Like as I said before, it's Wimbledon and US Open. Those are the ones. If you're big at those tournaments, people will always love and respect you no matter the player. But the French Open, like that's the joke tournament. That's the Ringo, quite frankly, to make the Beatles analogy.
2: Yes.
4: The French Open is Ringo. Come on, you're not Paul McCartney. You're not John Lennon. Like, you're not George Harrison. You're the French. You got clay. It's the only place, by the way, they still don't use the Hawkeye technology. Because what they do is they go, well, no, you can check by the clay where the ball is. I'm like, but there's more than one ball marking.
2: Yes.
4: Think how stupid this is. In baseball, we have people challenging. It's been an unqualified success. In the other sports, it's very accurate. French Open, nah, we'll just go by the ball markings. It's clay. It's easier that way. What are you, stupid?
2: Right.
4: As you said, you've got no names competing and winning. That tells you all you need to know just to discredit the entire tournament.
2: The great thing about clay as it relates to cheating is if you just find one ball mark, you can use that ball mark for the remainder of the match. You know what I'm saying? Like, hey, no, look, I got a ball mark right here. It was out. Oh, that was the last one. No, how do you know? You keep a track of ball marks? I mean, so as you know, Adnan, I have done sports updates. I've done them many, many times. And the tennis majors are the most difficult time for a sports update anchor. Dan Beyer is as professional as they get. I'm going to play some audio here. Here's Dan Beyer. He's professional. He is great. He can pronounce just about every name. But here is Dan Beyer. Even the great Dan Beyer, polished Dan Beyer, getting caught up. Why? Because he's pronouncing names that he shouldn't have to pronounce. Go ahead, play it.
3: And women's top seed, Arina Sabalenka. Arina Sabalenka.
2: And that's one of the easy ones, Adnan.
4: I was worried it was one of the harder ones. Sabalenka's pretty good. Yes. But there's that moment, Stu, you know what it's like when you're reading it, especially with updates, quick, right? Be efficient, get it in, get it out. And you see it, it's like an on-course collision. Like you see it coming, head-on collision avoidance. Is there any way I can say this in other ways?
2: Right.
4: And that's what's the hardest job as the update guy. Because if you're on air, you can say, you know, the Swedish player, the Swedish defenseman, or right? Plays your computer around a little bit. The big center, the Frenchman, whatever. Rather than saying Wembanyama, you've got to say Arina Sabalenka. You can't say AS.
2: Yes.
4: What are you, Sabi?
2: Yes.
4: You can't throw in nicknames. The fact that you just give it that. You're going to just quickly mumble it and just fight through them. That's it.
2: Dan's going to be so mad. Play it again. Play it again.
3: And women's top seed, Arina Sabalenka. Arina Sabalenka.
2: We need to isolate that first sound that he made. It was a road bump.
4: Yeah. It's an awkward part of a conversation. Makes the wrong comment. Yeah. That's great.
2: Yes. How do you feel about Taylor being in New York? Because he wants to be close to everything New York Knicks, even though the game's in San Antonio tonight. How do you feel about that?
4: Well, I think it's a remarkable situation. I mean, one of my dearest friends, Benji Goldsmith, wonderful director at MLB Network, diehard Knicks fan like Taylor, he said, I got to get to a game. We were discussing conference finals because, again, as I told you guys, I was going to take my son Shaz. I mean, the tickets were $650. It's not my team. Why would I go, et cetera? But Benji, different story. He's like, no, I was going to go to a Knicks game, conference finals, if it was below 500. Of course, the prices were never got that low for the conference finals. I know the NBA finals have been ridiculous. So Benji was smart about this. He didn't go to a conference finals game, but he quickly said, okay, I'm on it. Booked his flight to San Antonio, going with a couple of buddies for the Marriott points, but took the flight without securing NBA Finals tickets. I said, so you're flying to San Antonio. You have a hotel, but you don't have tickets to the game. And he goes, no, that's the easy part. That's the easy part. He goes, trust me. Anyways, I'm watching the game. Obviously a thrilling game. Wonderful for the Knicks. I'm happy they won. And I see a shot of Mike Breen saying, oh, the Knicks fans dropping everywhere. I go, oh my God, it's Benji. It's Benji. Wow. Behind the Knicks bench. I text him. I said, how much? He goes, $1,200. Absolute steal. At the Garden, these are $12,000. Maybe $120,000. And then on the outro, Charles Barkley, they show a shot of those fans. Again, Barkley goes, look at these cockroaches. Look at these cockroaches coming all the way from New York. I'm like, Benji again. Unbelievable. $1,200 behind the Knicks bench. Taylor, that's the play. You should be in San Antonio, not be in New York.
5: And so I land in JFK. My Uber picks me up. He turns to me. He says, crime has hit historic lows. Fewest murder shootings in the first 5 months of a year ever.
2: Yeah.
5: I go, nobody wants to risk getting locked up for a Knicks title.
2: Yeah, no doubt. And it unifies us. Everyone's happy for a change. It's unbelievable. Yes.
4: Right. Remember the great, listen, as always, Stu's on top of the table for one conversation we had months ago, Judge versus Brunson. I said, listen, Brunson is the great unifier. He brings the entire 8.8 million populace together. Judge is out 4-6 now. Taylor, your boy. I mean, the Yankees are in trouble now. Thank God it's not season ending. They could have been thoracic. He's done for the year. At least he'll be back at some point. But right now, the fans will be focused so much on the Knicks, they won't really care about the Yankees. He's for the month. Go ahead.
5: Yeah, Adnan, they said they're reevaluating him in 4 to 6 weeks. He's going to rest. What would have the outlook been if it was the erratic outlook diagnosis?
4: Okay, that's almost as good as the update pronunciation.
2: Right, what the hell did he just say?
5: There were so many tough words there, Adnan.
2: I mean, I almost want to give you a try to ask it again. I mean, just to see if you could do worse.
5: Ask it again. He avoided a erratic outlet diagnosis.
6: I thought he was going to say Thoracic Park.
2: You got to go.
4: Thoracic Park would have been great.
2: You got to go TOD there. I mean,
4: exactly. He's right. TOD would have been fantastic. Everyone knows what that means. We got that.
6: More serious injury.
4: Yeah. I mean, the 4-6 is absolutely a blessing. Because again, as you know, he's not coming back in 4-6. It just means reevaluate. So just rest and recovery. Just hang out. Okay, great. So let's fast forward to July 19th. They'll go, okay, give another 2 more weeks and he should be good. So let's say he plays August 1st. I mean, that to me is a massive win. A couple months. Listen, the American League League is awful. The Yankees and the Rays are both excellent. The Cleveland should win the Central, and the Mariners ripped off 8 straight wins. They're going to win the West. After that, there's no good teams. There's 4 good teams, and that's it. So the Yankees are one of those four. Ben Rice, as you know, is leading the OPS. He's an MVP candidate, so thank God he'll be okay, and Judge will be back at that point. Again, there's still a worst-case scenario. The worst case would be the thoracic outlet, and then all of a sudden he's done for the year. But what if in 4 to 6, it hasn't improved, right? The fracture, the rib injury, which I don't know how it wouldn't improve. 4 to 6, you're doing nothing. It's going to get better. But that would still be the concern. If it's, all right, sorry, Judge. Wait another month. Wait another 6 weeks. Another 4 to 6 weeks would not be good. That's like the old joke from Goodfellas.
2: Yeah. Yes.
4: Gives the 4 to 6 weeks to heal. Couldn't pay his bill. Give him another 4 to 6 weeks. So for Judge, it could be 4 to 6. He's okay. If you're not okay, another 4 to 6. Hopefully he'll be okay. But yeah, would have been absolutely catastrophic. Look at the Yankees' record with or without Judge. It is it's no bueno. Even his numbers this season, he's only hitting .248, mm-hmm. .907 OPS. I mean, by Judge's numbers, those are low.
2: Taylor, you're going to be okay if the Yankees don't have the success you want them to have as long as the Knicks win an NBA title? Or are you going to be so spoiled? Like, if the Knicks win the title, you should be okay for a couple of years on all your teams, right?
5: No, not all my teams. The Yankees, we go into every season, right. It's World Series or bust mentality.
2: Yeah.
5: And that's exactly what Brian Cashman wants, Adnan. He wants the Knicks to win, and he wants some attention to go elsewhere. I'm looking at Brian Cashman right now and looking at him being like, you better address this bullpen at the deadline, buddy, because this bullpen stinks.
2: He's got his eyes on the Knicks and always has an eye on Cashman. Yes.
4: I like it, Taylor. I mean, that is the right approach, because you're right. A lot of fans will go, hey, Knicks won. Let's just enjoy the Knicks. It's been 53 years. Not Taylor. Taylor will enjoy it for 24 hours. He'll pick the parade. Yeah. He's right on Brian Cashman. Going, hey, seriously, let's help out David Bednar a little bit in the bullpen.
2: How much would you love, Taylor, to be on the street right around the Garden, just playing one table with Knicks fans as they're walking by? On live radio. It would be fantastic. It's why I sent him, and he's not going to do it, I feel. I mean,
4: listen, I listened to the podcast, and you guys are great. 3 more wins for the Knicks. Stu, you talked about the fact that you thought once Brunson's injury, that's it. I mean, seriously, you and among every other New Yorker thinking, that's it, the series is over. Yes. Brunson, anything happens to him. And I'm still not convinced he's 100%, right? The knee buckled a little bit. How about with Taylor's reaction when Izzy goes, what did you think of the dagger? He's like, what do you mean? He's like, well, that Brunson shot, like, I don't know, it's all a blur. I thought you watched it 5 times. Stu's saying it's the shot that with a minute left, swish, 6-0 running. Yeah. Taylor's just going to blank out. If the Knicks win, he's going to, like, forget the whole thing. He's just too emotionally invested right now.
2: Yes.
5: The problem, Adnan, there was too many plays that Jalen Brunson made at the end of that game.
2: Right. So many, you can't remember them all. Right, yes.
4: I love where he missed it and then he batted the offensive rebound, got the shot back, hit the three. To me, that was like Brunson at his best. It was great.
2: We are guaranteed a lathered up New York City. Just listen, even if they lose tonight, it's going to be 1-1 and the pressure is going to be on both teams. But God forbid the Knicks come back 2-0 in the NBA Finals. That place is going to be a madhouse.
4: Great point, Stu. So price of tickets, again, before the NBA Finals, the cheapest I saw was $3,000 just to get in. Then it was around $4,000 by the time of Game 1. After the Game 1 win, it's now surged to $8,000, cheapest ticket, Game 3 and Game 4. And if they win tonight, you're right, Game 4 is going to be over $10,000 just to get in the building with a potential sweep. And this is why my plan is,
2: yeah,
4: on Wednesday, I'm going to go to the city. The great Scott Rogowski, my old friend, now lives in L.A., but he's back in New York.
2: Wow.
4: I said, do you want to do a Knicks watch party? He's like, let's do it. So I don't know if we're going to be at the Knicks watch party outside MSG, but I want to see it. I want to see the drunkenness. I want to see the debauchery. I want to smell the weed smoke. I want to see Knicks fans losing their minds. Even if it's 2-1, it'll be great seeing fans losing their minds knowing how pivotal that game is going to be. So I will get a little bit of that New York atmosphere. Taylor, you're welcome to join me next Wednesday, Game 4, if you want to join us.
2: Wow, that's special.
5: I feel like I'm not that pleasant to watch a game with, Adnan. I get way too stressed out. I kind of just have to isolate by myself.
4: No, that's a fair point, too. I thought you were going to say you're very superstitious and say, well, I watched Game 1 at home, so now I have to watch the rest of the games at home. I thought you might go that route, but I get it. I totally understand. You want to be in your environment. It's all good. It's kind of like Mikey A when he's watching the Bananas.
2: Yeah.
4: He likes to watch the Savannah Bananas with families locked in. Yeah. I
2: wrote something down. I circled it. I'm just going back to the start of this conversation. What was Agassi doing? Like overt flirting with Caroline Wozniacki? Like, can you explain that? Because Steffi Graf's going to be pissed. That's a dangerous game, man.
4: So imagine if, you know, I'm hosting a show on MLB Network and we're in Miami and I brought Stu on. So I'd say, okay, guys, here he is, my dear friend, John Wiener, knows by Stu Gatz, blah, blah, blah. And then you come on, and rather than just going right to your stuff, you make it a point to include everybody else. You're like, hey, I just want to say to Albert Pujols, you know, unbelievable. Oh my God, dude, like I grew up watching you. You're a legend. Hey, Harold Reynolds, geez, man, Mariners back in the 80s, so great, blah, blah, blah. And then you turn to Jessica Mendoza, and I got to say, Jessica, you look even better in person. Wow. That was the equivalent. I was like, holy Jeez. So that's what he goes, John, you know what? I respect you. That great serve. You're the man. Made a joke, and Isner did not crack a smile. Something like, hey, maybe lower the chair. You're a little bit tall.
2: Yeah.
4: Isner just stone-faced at Agassi.
2: Yes.
4: And then to some same query, Lafcoy busted his balls. Like, hey, you're not really good at juggling that. And he goes, Caroline, I got to tell you, looking at you in person, you were even more beautiful in person than you were on the court.
2: Wow. Okay. Yeah. Jeez. So if you're Steffi Graf, are you upset when he gets home? Like, what's going on there?
4: Yeah. Like, he's going to at least give it like a... Hey, you know, my buddies were saying, Caroline, how pretty you are. And I got to say, you do look great in person, right? You blame the buddies. You soften a bit.
2: Yes.
4: He's staring right in her eyes, direct flirt. Meantime, David Lee's sitting there trying to watch the Knicks win a championship. He's like, hey, is Andre Agassi flirting with my wife over here? What's going on?
2: Yes.
4: Come on.
2: Caroline, I got to tell you, I'm getting text after text after text from my friends, and they say you look fantastic. Thank you.
4: Yes.
2: Yes.
4: That's how you sit and you go, I got to verify it's totally true. Something like that. That's it. Easy.
2: Yes.
4: Yeah, Andre's trying to make a move here. He's like, I still got some game left.
2: Yes. It seems like Agassi is going to have to go to some workout classes with Steffi. I mean, the way Ednan does with his wife to make her happy.
4: I got to be honest. I finally pushed back on the Zumba. It was just too emasculating and too
2: humiliating.
4: Thank you. Yes. Right? I said, like, what are we doing here? Like, unless this is significantly improving my sex life, which it isn't. I said, that's enough. I did two Zumbas, and that's it. I'll do the weights in a class. Like, I think twice a week is a good, hey, I'm making an effort to spend time with my spouse, but the Zumba was awful. In retrospect, I still can't believe I did that. It was bad.
2: All right. We love you, buddy. We'll talk to you next week. Thank you. Enjoy the weekend. Don't enjoy the French. Well, you're enjoying the French Open only because Djokovic. It's a celebration. It's a weekend's worth of celebration for Roger Federer, who retired 5 years ago.
4: I just love you, Stu, because aside from Mad Dog Russo, there's no other media outlet in North America doing this much French Open conversation than you and me. Like, you think it's going to be Knicks, Aaron Judge, maybe a little hockey. No, we led with the French Open. We end with tennis.
2: Yes, I love tennis. I mean, and I love you. Get out of here. Have a great weekend. We'll talk to you soon, buddy.
4: Thanks, boys. Knicks in four, and if they lose, it's Taylor's fault.
2: I told you!
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26: White victim, female, pretty, wealthy.
25: A white woman's murder shocks the city. A black man from the projects comes forward with information about the case.
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25: But out of nowhere, he goes from star witness to prime suspect.
27: 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They turn on him.
25: 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Lee Harris is sentenced to 90 years.
28: I get 90 years for killing somebody I have never seen.
25: Behind bars, Lee finds an unlikely ally in his cellie, Robert. The pair are like chalk and cheese. There's no way their paths would ever cross on the outside. But as a fellow inmate, Robert sees through the lies and vows to do the unthinkable. Clear Lee's name.
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3: All right, thanks to Adnan Virk for joining us. Mikey A. has a question for Taylor. I also need to get to a beef with Nick Fans and Elmo, and plus we have the poll questions to wrap up the week. Mikey A., what is your question here for Taylor as we head into a big game two, Knicks and Spurs NBA Finals? I want the Knicks to put it away tonight, but go ahead, Mikey A.
4: So, Taylor, we were listening to Adnan and Stu Gotts talk about how they don't like to be on text group chats during games and stuff. And I'm wondering, with you being the way you are during Knicks games, do you want anybody texting you, or are you just like, leave me alone, even not being in the same room?
2: So if you're just a casual fan, I don't want you texting and popping in and checking in with your ill-informed takes. If you're like a diehard Knicks fan and one of my close friends, I don't mind texting you during the game.
3: Okay. So no one can really text you unless they're a diehard. Just so we're understanding this correctly.
2: Like me.
3: Right. Unless you see them at your level of Knicks fandom, they're not allowed to text you. Is that the deal?
2: Yeah. Like, I don't need somebody texting me like, oh no, Jalen Brunson rolled his ankle. Like, yeah, I'm watching the game. I could see that Jalen Brunson rolled his ankle.
3: Thanks. Yeah, got it. Yep.
4: Give me the Mendoza line. Mm-hmm. Give me the person that's like, this is as best a Knicks fan that can't text me.
3: I think it's me. I do. I think it's me. I have a feeling that it's me because he views himself as a bigger Knicks fan than I am, even though I've been rooting for this team for 45 years. I mean, it's unbelievable.
2: Yeah, you took a convenient like 10, 15 years off where you started rooting for Mario Chalmers and those boys.
3: Yeah, yep. When Carolina has down years, I mean, are you rooting the same way as you are when they're having great years? Seriously, who does that? No one does.
2: Well, I haven't had kids yet, so my level of fandom hasn't really dipped off. Sure.
3: Are you blaming it on the kids? Is that what you're doing there?
2: Yeah.
3: Your priorities.
2: That seems like everybody's point of like when their fandom really takes a dip.
3: Yes.
2: It's either like your team wins a title and you stop caring less, or you have kids and you start caring less.
3: For me, it was kids. Priorities change. It's not about not loving
2: Absolutely.
3: Sports as much as I used to. It's just my priorities have shifted where sports is no longer the most important thing in my life. They used to be. Now it's my children. I apologize.
2: Yeah, I guess. I mean, so is it Knicks or is this like every team? So like Yankees are in the World Series. You want people texting you or it doesn't matter? For the most part, I like I said with Adnan, I isolate during the game. Ideally, my phone is off to the side and it's like on do not disturb and I'm not even thinking about my phone. Like during timeouts, I'll go to Twitter and just check to see what people are talking about. But in terms of communicating with people, I already really don't like communicating with people.
3: Right,
2: so
3: we know.
2: During a game that I care about, mm-hmm. I want to communicate even less.
3: EP Jason is familiar with your work. EP Jason, come to the microphone, please. Has Taylor been ignoring your text during Knicks games? I mean, what's going on here?
5: You know, we have a show group text, right? And I sent some A-plus material the other night in the middle of the first quarter. And just for the listeners, because it's A-plus material, I feel compelled to read it. This is what I wrote to you guys.
3: Okay.
5: I wonder what David Stern would say if he was told that the New York Knicks would be playing in their first NBA Finals in 27 years, and they'd be wearing their traditional home whites, and their starting center would be wearing lime green and fluorescent yellow sneakers. Yeah. I mean, that's hilarious material ignored by the room. I'm wondering for Taylor, is this the problem? Did I violate the rule of texting you during the game?
3: You sure did. Yeah.
2: Listen, I'm going to battle. I'm going to war right now. I can't be thinking about what David Stern would be thinking.
3: and also, Jason, I hate to tell you, you're not at his level. Do you understand what he's saying? He doesn't view you as a Knicks fan. He doesn't want to hear from you. I mean, he likes you and he respects you, but he doesn't want to hear from you during a Knicks game. That's all.
5: That's fair.
3: Okay. And just so you know, same with me. And same with Mikey A. And really, Izzy knows the most basketball of all of us, and he doesn't want to hear from him. I'm not even certain if Charles Oakley texted him, he'd respond. I mean,
4: he's not on Taylor's level.
3: What is going on? Knicks fans are very sensitive right now, and they'll look for anyone to argue with. By the way, what'd you guys make of Colin Cowherd saying, he opened the show today saying, the Knicks, lovable team, gotta love this team. I don't want to hear from him. I don't want to hear from these people, seriously, who have made fun of the Knicks and their fan base for a couple of decades now. And now because we have this lovable team that is somehow scrappy underdogs on the verge of winning an NBA championship, I don't want to hear how lovable they are. You hated them for two decades. You made fun of me and Knick fans for two decades. You cannot jump on the bandwagon. Not now. I am sorry. Not now. Don't want to hear from Colin, and I certainly don't want to hear from anyone else who wasn't a Knick fan who made fun of Knick fans for the last two decades. Go ahead, Taylor.
2: Yeah, I have sound clips of Colin Cowherd that we'll get for Monday of him at the start of the playoffs saying that Jalen Brunson isn't a superstar that could take a team to a title,
3: right,
2: which is kind of weird. We're three games away from said title.
3: Yes. Well, in his defense, you closed your eyes once and said you couldn't see Carl Anthony Towns winning a championship with the Knicks. Right, because you're on the level. Yes, you are the level.
4: Mendoza line.
3: What is going quickly before the polls? What is going on with Knick fans and Elmo?
2: So Elmo tweeted out before game one, Elmo hopes both teams have fun. And New Yorkers are enraged because Elmo, Sesame Street, is in New York. Elmo, show some loyalty to your city one time and just tweet out, let's go Knicks.
3: We're looking for anyone. If it's not Colin, it's Elmo.
4: Somebody's going to throw Oscar the Grouch through his front window or something.
3: We are so sensitive. At Stugot790 on X, let's wrap up the week the way we always do with the poll results. Taylor, go ahead, take it away. Oh, look at that Iowa sandwich music. Man.
2: Do the Rams lead the league in going all in?
3: Yes. I mean,
4: yes.
3: I mean, how can you dispute it? They're all in. I mean, no one's more all in every year than the Rams.
2: Overwhelming 97%.
3: All right.
2: Those are the polls.
3: All right. Those are the polls. Have a great weekend, everyone. Go Knicks. We are. 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
1: 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Telephone number here at the Rip City Drive is 503-248-0620. We've navigated the early choppy waters that kicked off the show. And with all the changes now, and I think we've mentioned this time and again, we're doing a full renovation here on the floor that we're at in our building in Tigard. And so they've had to move equipment around. They're bringing stuff from the fourth floor down to the third floor. Everything's being consolidated. And with that, there's a few bugs that pop up. And that took place today. It's very unfortunate. These things used to really drive me mad. But as you get older, you're like, what can I do? I just got to lean back and rely upon Michael Schacher right now. So I just let that stuff slide. But it's pretty funny to be watching Michael Schacher when things go sideways. I don't even have to hear him. I just know that he's on top of things because he's ticked off. And he's like me. He's like, what are you doing? What's going on? It was kind of like me on the putting green on Tuesday. What are you doing, you moron? What's up with that? How could I not see that? Oh, my goodness. So Stanley Cup Finals getting ready to commence. Game number 2 from the Lenovo Center in Raleigh. And it's not necessarily a must-win, but it's almost a must-win for Carolina tonight, Tom Dundon's team. Hurricanes need to even up the series before they go back to Vegas. And they were favored coming into the series. And now, after the game 1 win by Vegas, they are the underdogs. So we'll see if the Hurricanes can respond. Vegas, of course, coming off the sweep of Colorado, which was the best team in the NHL this year. And I think you have to go all the way back to like early January. That's the last time Carolina lost back-to-back games. So we'll see if the Canes can respond tonight. And then we'll get to a game 2 of the finals tomorrow. You know what was really nice about the finals game 1 last night? Just a great game. A lot of drama and a lot of, you know, big-time plays from mostly the Knicks in that fourth quarter. But the way they battled back in the third down 14 and got themselves in a position to win the game was really impressive. This run they've been on with 12 straight wins is mind-boggling. And I did. I was like everyone else. I thought the West was going to run away with the championship. I questioned the Knicks' pathway to the finals and whether or not that would, you know, hurt them. You know, not being battle-tested coming out of a series against Minnesota and Oklahoma City like the Spurs. But I go back to what Brad Bakken talked about last week, and that was the fact that, you know, just like Indiana last year, pushing Oklahoma City to 7 games. When you come out of the East and the competition is not as fierce, and maybe you play shorter series because, like the Knicks, they were on fire. I mean, they get all that rest, and they're able to come in rejuvenated. And they had the energy. It was the Knicks who had the energy because of that rest they got in the fourth quarter when they were making shots. And the Spurs, they didn't look tired until the fourth, and then they looked like a team that was coming out of a 7-game grinder against Oklahoma City. So I think fatigue played a factor. But, you know, it all comes back to Victor Wembanyama establishing himself down low, being a force in the paint on both ends because there's no answer for him. And I go back to Eddie in Vancouver's phone call where he brought up LaMarcus Aldridge. And if you remember early in LaMarcus's tenure with the Blazers,

0: years, we would get frustrated because, like, dude, you're almost 7 feet and you've got incredibly long arms and you're strong. Get your butt down in the paint and dominate. And we felt that way about centers for quite some time. It's like, dude, what are you doing? Why are you shooting threes? Get down there. Make your presence felt down low. And I feel like with Wembanyama, we look at him similar to the way we did with guys before the three ball became so prevalent in the NBA, where it's like, dude, you're 7'5". It's not like anyone can stop you. Get down there and make yourself felt. And I think, you know, a lot of this is scheme. Credit the Knicks, who had extra time to prepare. They were ready for the battle against Wemby last night. But the Spurs, through scheming, through their coaching staff coming up with different wrinkles, they're going to have to come up with ways to get Wemby in a position to have success. And part of that will be his teammates, especially the guards, Castle and Harper, to really make an impact. And for Wemby, he's going to learn as time goes on that he is the biggest, baddest dude on the court. So if he sets his mind to dominating, no one can stop him, period. And so we'll see what the response is in game number two. But, you know, he's not concerned. But I think when you're young and you're still feeling your way through the league and trying to understand your dominance, we've seen this throughout the playoffs where he's been kind of on again, off again. And when I say on again, off again, I mean on in terms of getting in the paint and dominating down low. And then he'll come back and have a game where he's been relegated to more of that mid-range game. Now, he did a good job in the Western Conference Finals. He was dominant and had that mindset in game 6 and 7, back-to-back games where he just took over the game. And he's like, not on my watch. And that's what I want to see from him, I guess. It's like, look, I'm Victor Wembanyama. I know you don't have an answer for me, and so I'm going to make your life hell. That's what I want to see from him. And he'll get there. He'll get there. You know, for a guy who's from France, he's got a pretty good mindset. But I like his attitude and approach, and you know he cares. I don't need him crying after Game 7 like we saw in the Western Conference Finals, because that wasn't even a championship, but you know he cares. And he's going to put the effort in, which is nice. But it's like, come on, man, get down there and make things happen. But credit the Knicks for all the reasons we've talked about. Jalen Brunson didn't have a great shooting night, but was huge in the fourth quarter when they needed him to be. Karl-Anthony Towns was a dominant player last night. Third quarter on the offensive glass was huge. He had a double-double with 18 points, 12 rebounds, made some big shots, but most importantly, he made life tough on the Spurs because he has to win that matchup with whoever's on him outside of Wemby. He's got to make them pay so that they put Wemby on him, and then you can draw him away from the rim. And that's the versatility of Towns. And he did a good job of, you know, getting a shot. He also put the ball on the floor and attacked the rim. I just like the way he played last night. And then with Brunson, he showed a lot of toughness because it was kind of scary there early in the game when Harrison Barnes came tumbling down and hit Brunson's knee. I mean, Brunson looked at first, I was like, oh, great, the series is over. Brunson's going to be done. He leaves the game, comes back. I think they fitted him with a brace, but he was able to finish the game strong. And I love smaller guys, undersized guys who are that tough. And Brunson is obviously shorter compared to the NBA guys he's playing with, but he's very stout, very stocky. And then, you know, with a lot of the smaller guys we've seen play in the league, you've got to have good fundamentals. His fundamentals are sound. The footwork, the handle, and then, you know, some players just have an understanding of angles. Dennis Rodman was a genius-level rebounder because he would study shots from all angles on the floor to know where the ball is most likely going to bounce to, which would allow him to get a head start on a ball to grab the rebound. And that's why he was a dominant rebounder. Well, Brunson understands angles in terms of where he needs to get to and how to get shots up in the paint over guys who are much bigger than he is. And he's developed a little scoop shot off the window. He can go left, he can go right, and he's so good at getting to his spots. But that type of toughness, tricking your knee, and then coming back and leading your team to a game one victory was pretty big. I respect the heck out of him. Love watching him play. I think he's cool. I'm 100% down with Jalen Brunson. And then with the rest of the Knicks, they just, togetherness, they play for one another. And I thought defensively last night, did a really good job. Let's go out to the phones. 503-248-0620 is your telephone number. Let's grab Pat, who's hanging out in Portland. Pat, appreciate the call. What is on your mind, my friend?
1: Yeah, well, I wanted to talk to you about the game last night. My team won, like I thought they would, New York. I'm not a big New York fan, but I just thought the matchup would go in their direction. And I think the big man for the Spurs is going to possibly after the third game, I think he's going to be wore out. I mean, look at how many games he's been playing, and he's had a couple of good games and then a flop game. And last night it seemed like from me hearing the game on the radio, you know, listening to what they were playing, it sounded like he was having some problems with sloppy ball handling. And, you know, they mentioned it right there at the end of the game. You know, he was taking the ball and he bounced it off his shoe.
2: Yeah.
1: And, well, but I think New York's going to win it. And they just seem like they're a lot more aggressive. You know, they're just got a lot of good guys there that are hungry.
2: Oh, there's no question, Pat. And I appreciate the phone call. And, you know, it definitely looks like the Knicks are in a prime position after game number one. But I would expect a solid response from San Antonio tomorrow. And I would expect them to even up the series. But there's no question that the Knicks were the aggressor last night. But I think with Victor, and he did, he had six turnovers last night, didn't shoot the ball well, 2 of 9 from downtown, 42% of his shots coming from beyond the arc. That's the fatigue. And then when you're tired, that's where you see the mistakes with the turnovers. So it all came together in a perfect storm against the Spurs in that fourth quarter. Didn't shoot the ball well, turned it over, half their turnovers came in the fourth, and that's from the fatigue. Mitch Johnson, their head coach, was asked about fatigue after the game.
3: I don't think it was fatigue. I'm sure guys got tired at times, but I didn't feel like anyone's performance was based on fatigue. I think we just need to be sharper and execute better and continue to work the game and not fight it at times and play the right way.
2: All right. I respectfully disagree with you, coach. Most coaches are not going to admit that their team's tired or fatigued. They're not going to say that, but the numbers would speak to the fact that they were a tired basketball team. And it would make sense. You're playing a team that had 4 games under their belt since May 10th. You're coming off a 7-game series that was a brutal battle against Oklahoma City. And you only got 3 days off. The Knicks had over a week. Yeah, they were tired. And Pat's right. The best way to play Victor right now, since he doesn't have, you know, those go-to moves, beat the crap out of him. 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You've got to be really aggressive and physical with Wemby. 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
2: All right, Sean has reached out. And he says, Chad, do you know why it's taken so long for us to hire our head coach? Thanks, buddy. Well, I've asked the same question to multiple people that I know. And really what it comes down to, Sean, is, you know, the Blazers are under no pressure to hire a guy today. And with the draft now just a couple of weeks away, the Blazers don't have any draft picks in the upcoming draft because their pick conveyed to Chicago. So they don't even have to have a coach in place by the draft. You probably want to have a coach in place by the time you get to the end of the month so that you have your guy in place for the start of free agency when the deals are going to go down. But they don't need a coach today. So I guess what I'm trying to say is that with no draft picks, you have that extra period of time. It gives the Blazers the opportunity to just take their time through the process and not rush. And so you can go through, I think, as it was described to us, a wide net. And you talk to multiple candidates. You go through your interviews. You meet as a staff. And then you start to pick the individual that you think will be the best for your team. And that's really what it comes down to. So I just think the period of time that it's taken to hire a coach is just, there's no urgency to make the hire today. You know, we just entered the off season. You know, the Blazers are doing a wide net for their coaching search. They don't have any draft picks, so they've got plenty of time. My guess is that we'll have a coach named here in the next 2 to 3 weeks. And what are we now? June 4th. So yeah, I would say by the end of June, here in 2 to 3 weeks, we'll have a coach named. And we'll see who it is. I still think Tiago Splitter's got a great chance to keep the position, to be the head coach for the work that he's done. But again, casting a wide net and doing your due diligence, I think, is the right thing. You know, you want to make sure that you talk to as many people as possible because you might come across someone that you were unaware of or didn't realize was going to be such a good fit. Or after talking to them, you realize how dynamic they are. And then you reach out and talk to other people who know of the individual, the work that they've done, and you walk away with a new perspective, different insight. So the search process is good, but there's no pressure for the Blazers to hire someone today. So take your time and make sure you get the hire right. That's really what it comes down to, and the Blazers are doing that. So I'm not alarmed or concerned whatsoever that the Blazers have yet to hire a head coach. All right, let's go out to the phones. Knicks and Spurs, game two tomorrow from San Antonio. And right now, the puck is about to drop in Carolina Game 2, Stanley Cup Finals with Vegas and Carolina. Let's go out to Astoria. David. David, I appreciate the call. You're up on the Rip City Drive. What's on your mind?
13: Hey, Chad. Yeah, you mentioned the hockey finals. That's another reason for the coaching delay is our new owner is kind of focused elsewhere at the moment, I think. In terms of the NBA Finals game, I think you've nailed it exactly in terms of the who the Knicks are. They're more experienced, more disciplined. San Antonio was indeed tired. All you had to do is watch the game to see that. I'm impressed with both teams. I'm really looking forward to seeing all the rest of the games. Have you picked a winner? You laid your nickel down on anybody?
2: Going into the series, I would have picked San Antonio in seven, but I did say the Knicks were a live dog. So I like the Spurs in a long series, but I acknowledge after watching the way the Knicks handled game one that they've got a legit chance to win this series. No question about it. And the best part for us, David, is that we're going to have a long and what should be a very compelling series, which is cool. All right, David, I appreciate it, buddy. David in Astoria. I do want to give some love. I haven't mentioned him yet, but how about Josh Hart last night? 27 minutes. He had 15 rebounds, 6 assists, played tenacious defense. He didn't shoot the ball well. He was 0-3 from downtown. But that's what I love about Josh Hart, and the reason why I loved him here in Portland. He can have nights where he doesn't hit the shot, but he has such a dramatic impact on the game. His ability to set up his teammates, his rebounding, he's strong. He gets after it defensively. Like, there's just a lot of things to really like about the way he plays. Josh Hart's a stud. And that's what I'm saying. When you watch the Knicks, it's like Hart, Brunson, Bridges, Ananobi, Robinson. They've got so many guys that play their tail off, and they're just fun to watch. So it's cool, man. I'm totally down. Let's go back out to the phones. Mitch in New Jersey wants to chime in. Mitch, what's up? What's cracking?
12: What's popping, Chad? How you doing?
2: Very well. Nice to hear your voice, Mitch. What's up?
12: Oh, what's up? I tell you, Dodgers, Otani.
2: Oh.
12: I mean, I want him. They told my wrestling, he's just DHing. I want him to get another MVP. I mean, he did something that Canseco never did, or Ricky Henderson. 50-50. Well, he's got to pick up the pace with home runs, but it's pitching. I think he's got a better chance for the Cy right now. If he wins at least 12 games and his ERA is below Gibson, you know, below 1.12, right, with a low amount, that's incredible what he's doing.
2: Oh, dude, he's going to win the Cy Young. I mean, going into his last two starts against Colorado and Arizona, before those two starts, he had 4 earned runs in 49 innings, and he was sensational last night. He's unbelievable.
12: I know. And don't rest the next thing. Let him. He's not going to be in the lineup today. He's warming up. He should be batting third. You know, he'll get the more RBIs, but his power will shape up. The guy can steal. He's with anything. He does Bob Gibson, Ricky Henderson, you know, Barry Bonds all rolling to one. Incredible athlete.
2: Yeah, it's amazing.
12: What the Angels doing, thinking. And then they should have traded and got something. Now I think the Angels should trade, get something for Mike Trout.
2: Yeah, you would think. And the great thing about the Dodgers, what makes them such they're so sharp in the way they operate, and they got so much talent that what they do, it's pretty simple. But they, if anyone has any hint of any type of injury or an elbow flare-up, they just drop that player instantly on the IL, and then they give them the rest that's necessary to get back because they got the depth and the talent to be able to carry on, and then they allow their guys to be healthy come postseason time. Yeah, that's it. They're operating like a machine right now.
12: They overspent, and I think they should go after Skubal. He's going to walk away from Detroit. They insulted him for $19 million. Guy won Cy Young 2 years in a row. He's out for 3 months. He had chips in his elbow. Trade him. Because we're getting the age is catching up with the Dodgers. And not yet, but it's around the corner. And I think Glasnow and Snell, they overpay for those two guys. Look at their records. Snell's 46 and 36. That's his career in 10 years. They gave this guy $30 million, four years, 30 million per year. And Snell, he's had 3-4 years above 500. The rest has been, you know, so. He gets hurt a lot too. And I wanted to mention about the Rams. If Aaron Donald can come back, we're talking fearsome foursome 2.0. And Joey Bosa's out there too, just to let you know. Hey, if Phillip Rivers can come out after 5 years, Michael Jordan came out of retirement. They were begging Jim Brown 10 years after he retired, and even Sanders. You can come out and give play, you know, starting in September, October. And I think the Rams are just looking like the best team in the NFC. Excuse me. But Myles Garrett, that was some trade.
2: Oh, it's a big time trade, Mitch, and I appreciate the phone call. And I think it's at least worth the phone call, right? If I'm Sean McVay and I'm trying to win a championship, and I've got this short window with Matthew Stafford to try and get another title, and you just make this deal for Myles Garrett, I'll tell you what I'm doing. I'm calling Aaron Donald and just asking, exploratory conversation to see if he would be open to coming out of retirement to play football. And then what I would do is I would let him tailor his schedule to whatever he wants. And that's how I would do it. You want to play home games? No problem. You want to play every other game? Whatever the case may be, just get him in the fold. So come postseason time, you got Aaron Donald and Myles Garrett, two of the best defensive players of all time on the same squad. It's genius. So I would definitely make the phone call. Because if you're in the Rams, and this is why they went after Garrett, they know what we know. They have a short window because Stafford is aging. He's got, what, 1 year left, maybe two, but one for sure. And they're trying to win a title. So I would definitely give the phone call. And the worst he's going to say is, no, I'm not going to do it. But the Rams, the odds on favorite to win the championship right now after the deal for Garrett. And it's pretty, I mean, the great thing about having a guy like Garrett, it's really going to show up in those key moments postseason time where you need to get a big stop on third down. Obvious passing situation. You got a guy like Garrett who can just unload and get after the quarterback. Like, that's an incredible value. And Myles Garrett's a stud. And the Rams front office, like, if you're a Rams fan, you love it because your team's aggressive. They're in it to win it. It's wild, Myles Garrett. But Garrett's great. And for the Browns, they also did the right thing. And how often can we say that? The Browns, I credit them for understanding who they were and what their timeline is and making the move to get draft picks because they're looking towards the future. And what they're trying to do is pretty simple. They want to put themselves in a position to have the ammunition to get the quarterback that they're looking for. And if the quarterback's not on the roster and one of these young guys don't pop, then you've got the draft assets to be able to go out and land a Manning or one of the big guys. And that's what they're doing. So I think we'll see what time, but it would appear on paper right now that both teams won in the trade. And it's pretty cool when you get those situations where you can look back and say, hey, both teams did well here. And I like those type of trades where they make sense and you know that both teams put themselves in a position to have success. All right, game two of the Stanley Cup Finals in the first period. And Carolina unable to cash in on a power play opportunity. Scoreless right now with about, 7 minutes into the first period. But that crowd, I mean, it's got to be cool for Dundon because when he took over, I think that piece I read, they were getting about 3,000 fans a night. And now they're here in the Stanley Cup Finals and that place is absolutely packed. That's got to be pretty cool. The atmosphere, and hockey fans are great too because they're crazy. They're rabid. And these fans are definitely rabid as well. But Carolina's got a great atmosphere. The arena there, the fans, their towel waving, like the whole deal. And those hockey players, Stanley Cup Finals are great because the hockey guys play so hard. And they're tough, really tough. And credit to Vegas too, by the way. Sweep Colorado, get game one of the Stanley Cup Finals on the road in Carolina. They're tough. 503-248-0620 is your telephone number. Hope you're enjoying your Thursday afternoon. Nice weather outside. I've got the golf tournament this weekend. I saw where there could be some potential rain and thunderstorms passing through on Saturday, which stinks. Sunday looks like it's going to be okay now. So we'll have to wait and see. And, you know, here in the Northwest, we get that sometimes where usually the weather starts getting better in May, but we still get, you know, like the first couple of weeks of June where we still get some of the, you know, the precipitation. 503-248-0620 is your telephone number. You can jump on board. I'd love to hear your voice. Whatever's on your mind, whatever you want to talk about is fine by me. And then we'll do the bonus segment coming up at 6 with Seth Hoyland of the Hops. He's in Spokane. He took a picture and put it out on social last night. You know, Travis DeMersch almost got murdered by a baseball that came flying up into the press box out in Spokane. And it stuck in the wall. And that hole in the wall is still in the press box, and Seth took a picture of it. It's pretty amazing. Travis was stunned that the hole is still there. It's now legendary. You got to keep it there. It's almost like a, what do they call that? It's like a landmark, you know, where you something becomes so awesome that you just leave it be. That's what they need to do with that spot in the wall. 503-248-0620 is your telephone number. Knicks took game one of the finals last night, and Carl Anthony Towns, after the game, talked about the togetherness of this group with the Knicks.
14: This team has unity. It has camaraderie. And it was special. It was something I thought we showed the world last year. It got us far in the playoffs last year, and just kind of growing off of that from last year, having another year with each other, even more familiarity. You know, last year was a lot of change with me coming to the team, Kale, and just, you know, obviously so many moving parts. So I think it was it's been something that has been building, and it's been more trust has been built over time. It's just something that has worked tremendously well for us.
2: Yeah, it certainly has. And it's, you know, it's, you can see it in the way they play. I think the Spurs are pretty well connected as well. But, you know, the Knicks, I think a large part of what we've seen with their dominance with this 12-game winning streak in the postseason is the togetherness of this group and the way they've been able to come together. And you have guys sharing the basketball, trying to make the right play. No hero ball out there. Even Jalen Brunson, who's the go-to guy, he's a willing passer. And when you have your stars playing like that, it just creates that culture where guys, they want to be a part of it. Now, even some of the role players like Landry Shamet, when they get in, encouraged to be aggressive and to take shots and to be a part of the mix, which is cool. I mean, that's what you want. I like that. I like the togetherness. I like seeing guys play like that. Jalen Brunson, not a good shooting night for him, but he was big in the fourth quarter. And they've shown an ability to come back. And here's a little Q&A on that.
15: When you guys come back in so many games, resilience has been the story of your season. Is there a sense of calm or familiarity when you're in that situation, you know, trailing in the second half?
16: I don't want to say calmness, but I think we know what we have to do. I think we're a pretty together group. Be able to trust each other and still just continue to fight, have each other's back, and just know that we got to keep chipping away. It's just a credit to the mentality we have as a team. But, I mean, we can't just be satisfied with that. We have a long way to go. We have a lot of things we can do to be better. But I'm happy we came with a win.
2: We got to like that, you know, to play the way they did in game one and come back and realize that, hey, you know, we got a lot more we can do better. And that's what I thought about the Knicks. I know the Spurs are going to play better ball in game number two. And they missed a lot of open shots last night. But the Knicks are too. Like, the Knicks did not play their best basketball last night. Great in the fourth quarter, but they've got more in their tank. So I think this series is going to get better. But I think the Spurs got to keep that in mind, that, you know, they get ready for game two. It's like, hey, this group is, they didn't play their best game either. We didn't play our best, and neither did they. So just keep that in mind as we press forward to make sure that we're on top of our game here. It's important. 503-248-0620 is your telephone number. Still scoreless. 11 minutes to go, first period, Carolina and Las Vegas. Obviously, I haven't been to a game in Carolina, but I'd like to go to a Golden Knights game. I've heard that they put on a good show down in Vegas for their hockey inside the arena. My buddy Steve Wynn said it was awesome. 503-248-0620 is your telephone number. One other thing I wanted you to hear, Mike Brown commenting on Carl Anthony Towns. We talked about it yesterday. He's one of the key players that's got to play big for the Knicks. His play on offense, making shots, being a playmaker, pulling Wimby away from the basket, critical. Defensively, he's got to be a plus, and he's got to take advantage of the opportunities to make Wimby work and hopefully win his matchup so that Wimby has to come out on him to draw him away from the basket. He had 4 assists to go along with the double-double. Like, he did everything. He was great. I like Towns, too. But Mike Brown talked about his performance.
17: He was amazing. I mean, the double-double was huge. He came up with some timely buckets for us. He's a problem. You put a small guy on him, he's got a chance to offense a rebound. You put a big guy on him, he's got a chance to pick and pop and go around guys. So we got to just keep trying to move him around based on who's guarding him throughout the course of the ball game. But he was huge for us with his double-double.
2: Yeah, no question. He was huge, like Carl Anthony Towns. But, I mean, the Spurs got a lot of things they got to work on. But that was just a great effort by New York in the comeback. And, again, I think part of that, too, could be their experience. You know, the veteran leadership, they get down by 14. But, you know, they've been there in those situations so often during the course of the postseason that under these circumstances, they're able to make things happen. So
0: They just showed good poise. They weren't alarmed or rattled. You know, they were ready to go. And, you know, again, multiple guys stepping up to make game-winning plays. That's the type of basketball I like. We've seen it from the Spurs throughout their playoff run. We saw it from the Knicks last night and throughout their playoff run. And hopefully that's going to bring great drama throughout the course of the rest of the series. All right, we'll come back. You can jump on board. Still time. We'll do a bonus segment at 6 with Seth Hoyland. Oh, little Eagles here. Lion eyes. 503-248-0620 is your telephone number. Carolina's got 6 shots on goal. Vegas with 1, but it's still scoreless. But you could tell early on, Carolina much more aggressive here in game number 2 and trying to play their style of hockey. 503-248-0620. And the Rip City Drive, of course, back tomorrow at 3 o'clock here on your home of the Blazers, Rip City Radio 620.
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0: All right, Las Vegas has just scored the first goal of game number 2. They're up 1-0 with 6 minutes to go first period. And a big moment for Carolina. They got to find a way to scratch out a win tonight to even up the Stanley Cup Finals. 503-248-0620 is your telephone number. And a couple of missed opportunities right there on goal for Carolina once again. I mean, they have been very aggressive. 6-2 on shots, but they've been unable to cash in. And Vegas, with their 2 shots, get 1 goal. Let's go out to the phones. Mike in Beaverton wants to talk about Tom Dundon. Mike, appreciate the call. You're up on the Rip City Drive. What's on your mind?
25: Hey, Chad, I was just kind of listening to the updates over there on the Stanley Cup.
1: Yeah, I was curious your opinion on, if not to jinx them, but if they do end up winning the Canes this year, do you think that has any sign of, like, any kind of correlation between, like, free agents thinking about Tom taking over the Blazers, or any kind of public image of, like, hey, the proof is in the pudding, you know, might have had to trim some fat or whatnot, but do you think that matters at all?
0: No, I don't think so. I think players are smart and would recognize the success that Dundon has had in the NHL and realize that he's probably got a formula for success. But I think what players care most about is, number one, money. So, if the Blazers are making a big offer to someone, obviously money's going to matter. And then it comes down to sometimes family and location based on where you want to live. I think the biggest challenge for Portland when it comes to landing free agents is the location geographically being tucked away in the Northwest, being a smaller market, sure, and then not having access to the beautiful sunshine. Now, the one thing that will help, though, is with Dundon, you know, he said he's going to spend on players and not have a budget. If the players know that Dundon's willing to invest in the players and take care of them, then that's going to help when it comes to communicating with guys. Like, for instance, Giannis. Let's take him for example. If the Blazers were to make a trade for Giannis, the only way that would work is if he agreed to re-sign in Portland. And that's where I think Tom Dundon, his willingness to take care of players, at least if Giannis were to agree to re-signing here, he would know that, hey, I've got an owner that wants to win. He's going to be aggressive. He's got that mindset, and he's going to take care of players. I think that will help. The other thing that helps too is culture. You know, a lot of players, if they're, you know, playing in one city, Mike, and then they are looking at going to a different place, they'll call and talk to players. So if someone knows Dame on the team, they'll call Dame and be like, hey, what's Portland like? What's the franchise like? What's the front office like? Do they take care of players? And he'll give them the lowdown. So I think that plays into it too. But I think where it really helps Tom Dundon is, and what I've been trying to encourage Blazers fans with is, you know, he's not an unknown. We're seeing the success that he's had with a team in hockey. That tells me that he might know what he's doing, and that once he gets his, you know, an understanding of the NBA game and how it works, I would say the chances are he's going to be successful there too.
1: Exactly. I mean, I might be mistaken here, but haven't the Canes made the finals in like a few consecutive seasons, or they've made it a little bit further in the East than they had before?
0: Yeah. They're deep getting to the finals this year, but they've been in the postseason every single year since Dundon took over.
1: Hey, man. Well, I'm just excited for the Blazers. I really hope we can get competitive again.
0: Yeah, no doubt. And I appreciate the phone call. And I, you know, Mike, I've been telling Blazers fans this. I think this is a time to be excited. You know, because we got a guy in charge who's got a vision, wants to win, is going to be aggressive at making that happen. And you know, let's give him an opportunity to make some decisions, and we'll see how things continue to play out. So I'm thrilled. I'm really excited. I understand the fears that people have about, you know, the ongoing negotiations and trying to get the deal done with the county to make sure they get the funding to get the facelift set up on, you know, Moda Center. That's going to be critical, but I think that deal is going to get done. And then we move on from there. All right, 5:16 to go in the first period. 5:16 to go first period. Vegas on top, 1-0. And once again, Carolina with a power play opportunity. So we'll see if they can cash in on that. 503-248-0620 is your telephone number. But yeah, I'm excited. You know, again, the Carolina was worse off than Portland. Portland's got a pretty good foundation laid, especially on the basketball side when Dundon took over. But, you know, he took over a Hurricane squad that was in disarray, and he's completely turned it around. So I look at that, and I'm like, I understand that hockey and basketball are different, but, you know, guys who are successful, you know, these business owners or these sports owners, the guys who are ultra successful, they're usually successful at many different things that they touch, which is cool. And that's what I'm excited to see. So, you know, I think it's pretty awesome and exciting, and we'll see what happens. What I want to know is like, since he's a new owner, is he trying to make a big splash, like, right out of the gate? Meaning, is he going to want to make a big move to go after, you know, a big name player? Is he going to want to go big game hunting? Like, is that going to be the plan? Like, I don't know. You know, I want him to be aggressive too, but, you know, be smart with your aggressiveness. Don't make a move just to make a move. Make one that makes sense, that you truly believe is going to put the team in a position to contend. And the good thing is, they're not far off, right? They're coming off a successful year with a winning record.
2: a lot of young talent. So they're moving in the right direction, which is great. And that's what we want. And so far, Carolina unable to, they've not gotten a shot on goal yet with the power play opportunity. They've got a minute left on that, trying to even up the game at one. Vegas with the first goal. So we'll see. But a big opportunity here. Wow. Man, it's tough. Hockey is nothing but respect for those guys. Crazy. I mean, I played some pickup hockey when I grew up in Colorado, but, you know, we weren't wearing like face masks and pads and stuff. You know, we weren't, there were no wall. We were playing on an evergreen lake. There were no walls to slam someone up against. And these guys are just, I mean, they're so tough. You know, I just got nothing but respect for them. Jeez. All right, so when we come back, we're going to get a bonus segment. Seth Hoyland of the Hops is going to join the show. And we'll talk with him as he gets ready for the first pitch with the Hops and the Indians of Spokane. And he's in Spokane right now. And don't forget, every Tuesday we do Hops Ticket Tuesday. It is your chance to get to the new ballpark, Hops Ballpark, and check out a game. And we give away a four-pack every Tuesday here on the Rip City Drive. Your chance to sit in the Rip City Radio Row. And what a beautiful ballpark it is. Seth Hoyland is coming up next. I appreciate your time. You got the Rip City Drive. All right, let's head out to Spokane. The Hops are on fire right now. And joining us, the man who's going to be on the call for the game tonight, Seth Hoyland. Seth, welcome back to the show, brother.
3: Hey, thanks for having me.
2: Thank you for sending out the picture last night of the place where Travis DeMers almost died when the baseball came screaming through the press box and into the side of the wall. And what's even better, the damaged wall is still intact the way Travis left it.
3: Yeah, it sure is. And I actually have a baseball up here, and you can fit it perfectly through that hole. It has not been touched. There's a little piece of drywall kind of still hanging off, but I don't know the exact year. Travis would probably remember the exact year. Definitely pre-COVID sometime, maybe 2016, 2017. So it's been many, many years. And this place has got some really nice renovations over the past couple seasons, including some of the flooring in the press box. So I think they did that on purpose. Just a little memento there, right over my left shoulder. And I look at it every time and think of Travis when I see it.
2: That's so great. Man, the Hops, 7-2 in their last nine, coming off a win last night. They're playing really good baseball right now.
3: Yeah, playing really good ball, clean baseball, which has helped a lot. As we've mentioned, you know, the struggles with the pitching staff in the beginning of the season and how things kind of changed this point of the minor league season where guys are able to go longer into starts. They're able to throw 80, maybe even 90 pitches in a game. Whereas, you know, at the beginning of the season, the pitch counts are pretty tight and it can make things a lot more difficult, on the bullpen at the beginning of the season. But yeah, the Hops really having a lot of success, hitting clutch runners in scoring position has been really good for this team. You know, you look at their batting average on the year, it's last in the Northwest League, but they're number one in batting with runners in scoring position. So been really clutch this year, especially over the past couple weeks, and a lot of two out rallies, including another one last night that helped them to that 4-2 win.
2: All right, what do you think about the pitching matchup tonight? We got LeBaron Johnson taking on Wellington Arcena.
3: Yeah, Wellington Arcena is a really interesting prospect in the Diamondbacks system. You look at the Hops starting rotation now, it's a lot of the Diamondback top prospects. I think four of the five guys in the rotation this week are top 30 prospects. And Wellington was acquired in a trade with the Baltimore Orioles last year. So this is his first year in the organization. He's a really hard-throwing right-hander. Young guy, just 21 years old. He's the Diamondbacks' number 24 prospect, and he was acquired back in July of 2025 from the Orioles, but he consistently hits 97, 98 as a starter with this fastball, as a two-seam fastball, cut fastball, slider, change. So kind of a five-pitch guy who really mixes things up out there, and control obviously being a huge thing with him, being able to throw hard and also keeping the ball in the zone. And then LeBaron Johnson is the starter for Spokane. He's actually one of three guys on their roster from the University of Texas. So interesting, as of course the Ducks open their super regional against Texas. So they have three different guys who went to University of Texas. We have one guy on our team who went to University of Oregon, Rio Britton. He'll be starting later in the week, so I'm sure they'll be keeping an eye on those games this weekend. But LeBaron Johnson had primarily been a reliever, but he'll get the start here today, and we've seen him a couple times over the past couple years.
2: That's pretty awesome. Seth Hoyland in Spokane getting ready for the Indians and Hops coming up here in just a few minutes on your home of the Hops, Rip City Radio 620. Did you get a chance to watch any of the highlights or watch the replay of the basketball game, game one of the finals after the baseball game last night?
3: Oh, yeah, of course. That was one of the first things I did. I mean, I was keeping an eye on the score kind of here and there. Obviously, heard you mentioned Brunson went out and then came back in and, you know, saw that the Spurs were in control. And then I looked again and the Knicks were up by five and boom, the game was over. So, I mean, that's I wouldn't say that's what I expected. I mean, I do think the Knicks will win the series. I think the teams match up very similar to each other. Obviously, you look at the Knicks on the bench, having guys like Jordan Clarkson, Jose Alvarado. I mean, they are really, really key to that team. And obviously, you look at, you know, tomorrow's game. If the Spurs fall down 0-2, I mean, you don't have to be a genius to say, I mean, they could be in big, big trouble. Again, I'll be really interested to see how both of the teams play at the Garden, but especially the Spurs young team with the biggest spotlight in the game, obviously playing in the finals, but then also seeing how those young players will perform at Madison Square Garden.
2: Yeah, I can't wait. It's going to be awesome. And, you know, most of the players that you hear from who have played, they all acknowledge that playing in New York is great with their fans there and what that building means. And of course, New York being such a basketball rich area, I just have a lot of fun. I'm into a drama. I want the best possible matchup because I don't have a dog in the fight. So I just want a long series. And I have a lot of fun watching the Knicks play. Like, I like this group. You know how certain teams you just kind of, you know, you watch, you're like, I kind of like the way they go about their business. That for me, that's the Knicks right now. I like the way they play together.
3: I totally agree. And even when I was working for the Blazers, you know, we'd see, you know, pretty much every team come through on any given season. And I had one coworker that we'd always joke with, you know, he'd be excited when the best player on the other team wasn't playing, you know, obviously gives the Blazers a better chance of winning. And I wanted the Blazers to win every game too, but I'm in that same boat. I want to see the best players. I want to see the best teams at their best, regardless of if my team is playing or not. And I do think we have that in this series. Obviously, if Jalen Brunson had to miss time, that would be a huge miss, but I think you have, you know, the two best teams left in it, and obviously with Wemby and the team ball that the Knicks play. And again, looking at the Knicks bench, I think, you know, Tom Thibodeau not running the starters into the ground, playing them 45 minutes a game, and you actually have a bench that you can use, and then you have the starting five that the Knicks have. They're a very, very well-balanced team.
2: Well, the last time we talked about Ohtani was before his last two starts against Colorado and last night against Arizona. And I just continue to be amazed at what we're seeing right now. And of course, you've been watching baseball your whole life, Seth. Like, what he's doing right now, pitching wise, is truly blowing my mind. He's got 61 innings under his belt. He's got 5 earned runs and his ERA is 0.74. Like, this guy is on a mission to win the Cy Young. I'm blown away by it.
3: Yeah, yeah. And we, right after the game yesterday, they had it on, down in the clubhouse and kind of the commissary area downstairs. And there was guys on the team just kind of gathered around and everyone just kind of shaking their head as they put, you know, Ohtani's stats up there on the screen. They're like, his ERA is what? I mean, he had a scoreless outing yesterday and barely lowered his ERA on the year. You know, I mean, his ERA is what, sub 8 or .80 now, after a good game against the Diamondbacks yesterday, but he also reached base 5 times in yesterday's game. He had 3 hits, 2 walks, getting on base at a high clip. It's incredible. It seems like every time you think you've seen it all from him, he kind of one-ups it. I mean, the Dodgers have definitely gotten their money's worth, obviously, that massive contract and some of the other, you know, endorsements that Ohtani has, and obviously the huge story around him deferring all the money and stuff. But don't get that wrong. I mean, the Dodgers have gotten every penny out of that deal. And, what a special talent he is.
2: No question about it, and some. Seth Hoyland with the Hops. He's in Spokane getting ready for the Indians and Hops coming up here in a few minutes on Rip City Radio 620. So we just had someone win Hops tickets on the show on Tuesday, and they're going to go to their first game at the brand-new ballpark. So who are some of the prospects that you're excited about right now that people should keep an eye on if they're heading out to the park here in the near future?
3: Yeah, well, that's the great thing about the Northwest League in general. I mean, obviously, we love to talk about the guys who have played for our team, you know, the 71 former players who have played in a Hops uniform since 2013. You know, we throw that out there all the time. Very proud of those guys who have played on our team and made it to the bigs. But there's also some incredible talent around the Northwest League, guys playing against us, playing on the other side. You know, the main thing, you look at the Mariners. I mean, the Mariners roster, Cal Raleigh, Julio Rodriguez, George Kirby, Logan Gilbert, all those those guys came through Everett. There's some big prospects who have come through here with Spokane. Obviously, some names that people maybe don't recognize as much because they're with the Rockies, but there's been some guys who have come through there. Next week, we play Tri-City, and actually the number two overall pick in last year's draft out of UC Santa Barbara, Tyler Bremner, was drafted by the Angels, number two overall, and he's on the Tri-City roster. He's been really impressive to begin the season. The Los Angeles Angels, of course, they do things a little bit differently. If you remember a couple years back, they drafted all pitchers with all 20-something picks that they had in that draft. But historically speaking, they've been the only organization that have kind of skipped guys over this level. So they'll send somebody from the California League straight to Double A, which is really unheard of. I mean, pretty much any player who goes to the minor league system comes through our level of ball. And this year, they kind of switched their approach. So all the top prospects who normally would go straight to Double A are in Tri-City this year. So there's a couple other guys who are Angels top prospects who are on that team as well, and we'll see them next week. But I don't know if you saw, Chad, but actually Cal Raleigh is rehabbing with the Everett Aqua Sox. So Everett is playing against Eugene this weekend, and Cal's supposed to be catching and in the lineup on Sunday. So I'll definitely keep an eye on that one. I think it's a 4:05 first pitch, so we'll be on the bus ride home, be able to tune into that one. And I heard that game sold out in like 10 minutes when all the Seattle fans found out that he was going to be making his rehab, and sounds like he's close to returning to the Mariners lineup.
0: Isn't that awesome, though? Like when you're in one of those towns or close by where you can catch one of the big leaguers doing their rehab assignment, to see them in person, because a lot of those, well, like we know with Hobbs Ballpark, you're in a much more intimate environment. And so to see them up close like that and have that type of access, like there's nothing better than that.
3: Yeah, it's really cool. And obviously Everett being so close to where Seattle is, about 30 miles north of Seattle, they get a lot of rehab appearances. Last year we faced off against Everett in Everett, and J.P. Crawford was playing for them. He was making a rehab appearance. And then earlier this year, Mariners pitcher Bryce Miller was making a rehab start, and he started against us, so was able to see him pitch. And he's pitched very well since his return to the Mariners rotation. So, yeah, you just never know. And a lot of those guys, both Bryce Miller and Cal Raleigh, played for Everett when they were coming up through the minor leagues. So kind of goes back to our conversation before of, you know, there's guys like that that you see in the minors that you know, this guy's going to make it to the majors. And then there's guys who end up surprising you a couple years down the road, you know, that end up making it and you would have never known. But again, that's the great thing about minor league baseball. No matter if you're a first round pick and you got $10 million in the bank, or if you're an undrafted guy that, you know, got a plane ticket and a couple $100 to come play baseball, you know, they both have a chance. So that's always fascinating to see the different stories and where they end up.
0: How's the weather right now in Spokane?
3: It's nice. It's probably the nicest that we've had of the 3 days. Yesterday was overcast. We had a little bit of rain showers in the ninth inning yesterday. We're able to get the game in. Right now, looking out in the outfield, the U.S. and Canadian flags blowing in hard from right field. So there is some wind blowing in, but some clouds in the skies, but otherwise beautiful conditions here, about 70 degrees.
0: That's great. How does the ball fly out there compared to Hobbs Ballpark?
3: It historically, the ball flies pretty well here, especially in the summer. You know, out here in eastern Washington, Spokane and Tri-City, the ball flies well. Now, Tri-City had a further fence dimensions. They've since brought their fence way in, so the ball flies a lot better there. Here down the right field line, you have a true short porch in right field, just 296 feet to the right field foul pole. That fence is only about 5 feet tall out there. So really anything that's up in the air to right field that has any sort of lift or carry to it is going to leave the yard. The fence is tall, though, around the rest of the yard. We've seen a couple balls kind of clank right off the top of the fence. I don't know the exact dimensions. It's probably about 12 or 13 feet high, 370 to right, 401 to center, and then 370 to left. So pretty straight up dimensions here, but really just depending on the way that the wind is blowing, you know, obviously affects if the ball's flying out or not. And then also in the summertime, you know, it can get really hot here, and that's when the ball really, really carries.
0: Oh, and by the way, you mentioned Cal Raleigh. You got to like the way the Mariners are playing now. They kind of got out of their funk a bit, and they've been on fire of late. The Mets snapped their winning streak, but I feel pretty good about this series coming up starting tomorrow in Detroit.
3: Yeah, the Mariners playing really good ball, obviously getting, you know, some of those guys back into their rotation. I mean, you look at the Mariners rotation. I mean, it's been this way for years, obviously, but it's just tough guy after tough guy after tough guy. And then, you know, you have someone in the back of the bullpen like Andrés Muñoz, who you can count on every night to get the job done. It's really been piecing together the lineup. And obviously without Cal Raleigh in the lineup, despite his struggles at the beginning of the season, it's still a gaping hole in that lineup. You know, having a guy who was the AL MVP runner up last year, I thought he should have won it last year, but anytime you miss him, regardless of if he's hitting, you know, 180 this year or not, that's a big miss. So playing good ball and getting Cal back probably sometime next week, things are definitely looking up for the M's.
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2: On the night before Halloween in 1975, 15-year-old Martha Moxley was murdered in the Tony Bellhaven neighborhood of Greenwich, Connecticut. She was rich and beautiful and loved by all who knew her. For decades, despite intense media scrutiny, police failed to make an arrest. In 2000, 25 years after Martha's murder, her one-time neighbor, Michael Skakel, was arrested. He'd been 15, like her, at the time of the crime. He was also a cousin of the Kennedys.
3: A teenage neighbor and friend of Martha Moxley.
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2: 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I watched the news. I read the articles. Of course Michael Skakel killed his next-door neighbor Martha Moxley. He beat her to death with a golf club. I knew it. And if you followed the case like I did, I bet you knew it too. My name is Andrew Goldman. I've been a journalist for 30 years. I got involved in this case in 2015. But here's the thing. Once this story got its hooks in me, it wouldn't let me go. From NBC News Studios, Dead Certain, The Martha Moxley Murder is a podcast series that I believe will finally provide a full, true, authoritative account of the Martha Moxley case.
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8: Hey, what's going on, my friends? 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Chat here. NBA Finals Game 2 tonight in San Antonio. Tip-off at 5:30. Game on NBC. The Spurs favored by 6.5. New York leads the series 1-0 after taking Game 1, 105-95. Game 3 will be at Madison Square Garden on Monday evening. We had a lot of drama last night in Carolina.
9: Along the right wing boards. Back up top. It's Gostisbehere. Send it across. Yes! Game over!
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8: Canes get the win in overtime. They scored 3 goals in 7 minutes of game time before Vegas tied the game to 4. So, Game 3 tomorrow in Vegas at 5 on ABC. That series is tied up at 1. Mariners and Tigers from Detroit at 3:40. Brian Wu on the bump for Seattle. And the PGA Tour, JT Poston, your leader at 9 under par at the Memorial.
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9: Draw, but it'll deflect right to Frederick Anderson. He'll settle it down. Kane's cleared out. Will Carrier into the zone. Drop Jankowski. He scores! Mark Jankowski has tied it up here, and the Canes have come back from 2-0. Oh, his first of the postseason, and Mark Jankowski has got this building in a frenzy. Svechnikov with it. Back here. Gossip, he scores! There's a ghost sighting!

0: Hawks back up top. It's Gostis Bear. Send it across. Game over! Seth Jarvis wins it in overtime!
1: Maybe the most famous one-timer in Hurricanes history.
2: 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The Rip City Drive with Chad Dewing starts now.

0: Boy, how great was that game last night with Carolina and Las Vegas? I watched the entire game. The Hurricanes were lifeless through 2.5 periods. They trailed 2-0 going into the third. And 10 minutes in, they looked like they were dead on arrival. And Vegas was in full control. And then all of a sudden, they caught fire. They scored 2 goals in just a few minutes to tie the game at 2. They put a 3rd goal up in a power play situation after Vegas got hit with delay of game. And then Vegas somehow got a miraculous goal in traffic to force overtime. And the Canes once again took advantage of a power play situation and got the win. That was awesome. Even if you're not a hockey fan or a fringe fan, I'm telling you, you can sit back and enjoy the Stanley Cup Finals. Those two teams played really hard. And Carolina in desperation mode, knowing if they go down 2-0 after dropping back-to-back home games with home ice advantage, you're dead. Just like the Spurs tonight, they know if they want to win this series and have an opportunity to compete for the finals, they cannot lose tonight. If they do, the series, for all intents and purposes, is over. Done. D-E-A-D. So we'll see how things shake out. But that was a lot of fun. Nice to be able to dive into something different and enjoy it. And tonight we get the NBA Finals with Game 2 from San Antonio. And all of the matchups that we talked about before the series, where the Knicks had an advantage, where it was going to be a lot different for the Spurs than facing Oklahoma City, it really came to fruition in game number one. So we'll dive into that. Sean Hyken, our Trailblazer insider from Rose Garden Report, is going to join the show at 3:20. And the main thing I want to ask him is a question I have been getting from Blazer fans. Why is it taking so long to hire a head coach? And so we'll ask Sean that question. And as I've said, and I think I'm right on this, there's no pressure for the Trailblazers to hire a coach tonight or tomorrow or by next week. They have no draft picks in the upcoming NBA draft. My guess would be you want to have a coach in place by the end of the month before the start of the new league year with free agency, because you're going to want your head coach to have input in terms of the type of roster that you have and the guys that you're considering bringing in. You're going to want to know who your coach is and whether or not he thinks that's a good idea based on what he has and what he has to work with. So that's pretty much what it's all about. So I would expect the coach to be in place here in the next, you know, couple of weeks, at least by the end of the month. But we'll ask Sean that question. Why is it taking so long? And also we'll ask him if the pool of candidates has been narrowed. I've seen reporting that it's down to 3 guys, Tiago Splitter being one. But we'll get the latest on what Sean Hyken has heard and also get his take on what the Fire are doing right now for an expansion team playing really good basketball, which is cool. Your telephone number, if you want to reach out on this Friday, it is 503-248-0620. 503-248-0620. I've asked Shacker, one thing we're going to do today on this Friday, we're going to have a little musical themed show. And I've asked him to play songs from the movies that he and I grew up with, soundtrack music. And this is not so much the case today, but in the decade of the 80s, late 70s and through the 80s, music soundtracks for movies were a big deal. Big time artists were making big time songs for the movies that we grew up with. So if you have a request that you would like to hear on the show, it has to be soundtrack related. Reach out to me on social media at Chad and Rip City or fire me a text at 360-281-5473. And let us know what you would like to hear. But we'll do a little musical theme today. I think that will be fun. And then Brian Noe, Fox Sports Radio. Bino! He's going to join the show coming up at 5:20. And we'll get his take on the NBA Finals. I want to ask him who he thinks is going to win MVP of the Finals. We'll also get his take on the trade, the big deal that went down with Myles Garrett going to the Rams, what that means for them. Are they the favorite now to win the championship? What does that mean for the NFC West? So we'll talk some football, and we'll get his take on the NBA Finals. It's pretty obvious that tonight is a must-win for the Spurs. It's not too often a team opens up at home and drops the first 2 games. The one Finals that I do recall where that took place was 1993, Phoenix and Chicago. Charles Barkley, the MVP, going up against Michael Jordan. The Suns had the best record in the NBA that year and had home court advantage in the finals. The Bulls went into Phoenix and won the first two games and were up 2-0 going back to Chicago. Now, the weird part of the series, this is back when the finals format was 2-3-2. So they go back to Chicago. You figure the Bulls are going to end the series there in the Windy City. They did not. Phoenix won 2 of the 3 games in Chicago. They go back to Phoenix for game 6, and then the Bulls win game 6 in a close one thanks to a 3-pointer from John Paxson. So that's how that went down. But it's very rare. I would expect the Spurs to bounce back. But this series is interesting from the standpoint that the matchups, many of the matchups favor New York. So let's go back to what we were saying before the series, where the Knicks are a bigger, more physical, sturdy basketball team than the Thunder. They have bigger bodies. And so what the Spurs were able to do with their guard play, especially Stephon Castle and Dylan Harper, those two guys for young players, very physical and very long. And they did a great job of getting into the teeth of the defense, in the paint, and get right at the rim. And they were able to do that because the Thunder, a good defensive team, but they rely on smaller guards who can switch and be able to play. And Harper and Castle in particular were able to take advantage of those matchups and just drive right at the rim and get easy buckets inside. That was an advantage for the Spurs, and they exploited it. But the problem is with New York, and we saw part of this in game number one, there are bigger bodies. OG Anunoby and Mikal Bridges are long, athletic, and very good defenders. So difficult time for the Spurs guards. Now, keep in mind, the Spurs did miss a ton of open shots. They did a good job during stretches of the game, but with their ball movement and some of their actions, they were able to produce a lot of open looks. They just couldn't get their guys to knock it down at a high clip. So they're going to have to shoot the basketball better tonight. There's no question about that. De'Aaron Fox was, for all intents and purposes, a no-show in game one. He had issues, especially in the fourth quarter, getting his mid-range shot to go down. He just simply has to play better. And for a guy that's making the type of scratch he's making, I expect him to play better. He won the Clutch Player of the Year award a couple of years ago in the NBA. He can't be no-showing in game one of the NBA Finals. So they've got to get better production on offense from him, and I would expect him to shoot better. I expect the Spurs as a team to shoot better. But of course, this all centers on Victor Wembanyama and what type of game he chooses to have and what type of mindset he's going to have and whether or not he can really get aggressive and establish himself in the paint. Now, he had 6 turnovers in game one. He also had 7 turnovers in the previous game that the Knicks and Spurs matched up with late in the regular season at Madison Square Garden. And that's because Wemby is still learning the game. He still has to polish up his game. And we saw that in the game late in the regular season and the game in game one, where he was trying to drive the ball recklessly right at Karl Anthony Towns, and he was turning it over. And if you look at that matchup between Cat and Wemby, Cat won game one in that matchup. So there's a couple of things to look at. One, for Wemby, he's going to have to defend Karl Anthony Towns probably a little bit more in this series than what the Spurs would care for, but he's the only guy who can really stop him or present, you know, the type of resistance that is necessary. We talked about Karl Anthony Towns being a key factor in this series and why he was a great player next to Brunson to look at for the potential MVP, because if he wins his matchup and takes advantage of the opportunities he's going to have throughout the series and the Knicks win the championship, he's probably going to win most valuable player. And so what happened is, as we talked about before the series, the Spurs were going to utilize some of the smaller wing players on Cat, whether that was, you know, Julian Champagne or it's Vassell or any of the other guys outside of Wemby. Karl Anthony Towns was going to have to make them pay, utilizing his shooting ability, his size, and getting into the paint and causing havoc on both ends, especially on the offensive glass. And he did that and was a key part of that in that comeback after they got down by 14 in the third quarter. And by forcing the Spurs to adjust, they have to put Wemby on Karl Anthony Towns. Well, Cat is quite comfortable operating well away from the basket, so that draws Wemby away. It opens up the paint and allows guys to cut and drive and get shots at the rim. So for Wemby, he needs to be a little less aggressive in his defense of Cat, meaning when Karl Anthony Towns has got the ball back behind the three-point line, Wemby's got to be, he's got to give him a little more space to operate with. Give him space, encourage him to jack up the three, and then contest with your length. But when he gets up on him close, trying to smother him. Carl Anthony Towns is so gifted, he can put the ball on the floor and drive right by him. So Wemby's got to be smarter in his approach in those minutes where he's defending Carl Anthony Towns. And for Mitch Johnson, the Spurs coach, he's doing a good job. He's very annoying, and he just bothers me for some reason. You know how they say sometimes a person has a punchable face? He does. And maybe that's because the Spurs run roughshod over the Blazers in the first round. But Johnson's got to make sure he communicates with Wemby those keys when defending Cat. Give him a little more space, encourage him to shoot the three, and contest with your length. And we'll see if that happens. Now, my guess would be, based on the pattern that we've seen throughout the playoffs, Wemby will have a off night where he's not aggressive, doesn't shoot the ball well, and he comes back in the next game and plays like an animal. I expect that tonight, and the Spurs are going to need it to get the win and even up the series. And the Knicks just continued to do what they did throughout the previous rounds of the postseason. They've been on fire with 12 straight wins. Shamet shot the ball well. Brunson was critical in the fourth quarter. OG and Mikal Bridges made their presence felt on the floor. And the Knicks are a grown man team. They've got guys who have been there and done that and have played for multiple teams. They have experience. So we'll see how things... It's all going to be about the response from Wemby tonight. And that's going to be fun to watch. Love the matchup. Can't wait for Monday when they get back to Madison Square Garden. That place is going to be lit. All right, let's break it down. Telephone number 503-248-0620. Hope you're enjoying your Friday. Sean Hike and our Trailblazer insider from Rose Garden Report is going to come up next on the Rip City Drive.
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0: All right, Brian Noe, Fox Sports Radio. Bino is going to join us coming up at 5:20. Let's head out to the phones. Joining us right now is our Trailblazer insider from Rose Garden Report, the one, the only Sean Hyken, who is back on the show. And Sean, the biggest question I'm getting right now from Blazer fans around town is, why is it taking so long to hire their next head coach? And my response has always been the same, that there's no urgency for them to hire a guy by tomorrow or next week or a couple of weeks from now because they don't have any draft picks. So my guess would be you want to have someone in place before the new league year begins at the end of the month. But, I mean, what is what answer do you give when people ask you the same thing?
21: The answer that I give is that the hockey team that Tom Dundon owns is currently playing in the Stanley Cup Finals, and that's kind of where his attention is right now. And so I think, to your point, there is definitely something to the idea that if they had a draft pick coming up or there was like a trade that they were going to get done in the next week, they would want to know who was going to be coaching the team. But I think it's at the point right now where, you know, they've got their finalists. They probably know who they want to hire. Yeah. And they're just a matter of, you know, I think Dundon just wants to, you know, wait until the Hurricanes run is done, whether they end up winning the title or losing to Vegas, and then turning his attention in full to getting the Blazers coaching search wrapped up, you know, ahead of the off season and whatever moves they might make there. That's kind of where I would say everything's at right now.
0: Okay. That makes a lot of sense. But in regard to having a coach, I mean, since they don't have any draft picks, like, you don't necessarily need someone in by the 23rd on draft night, but you would definitely want, I mean, I'm assuming that most teams would want your coach in place before the off-season maneuvers begin, right? Because you want to be able to talk to your guy, know who the guy's going to be so that they can have input on, you know, roster changes, right? That makes sense.
21: Well, you would hope so. I mean, it hasn't always been done that way. If you remember back in 2012 when the Blazers hired Terry Stotts, which was the same summer that they drafted Damian Lillard, they didn't make that hire until August. Caleb Canales was coaching their summer league team as the interim head coach because he had finished out the previous season as the head coach. They didn't hire a coach until like August, maybe a month or so before training camp started. So it's not always going to be like, you know, it isn't always that, but I do think we'll see something, you know, pretty soon after the Stanley Cup finals are over. And, you know, the other thing you got to remember is that there are two other head coaching openings around the NBA in Chicago and Dallas, and those two teams both have top 10 picks. And so you would think there'd be even more for them to get something figured out. But I think we're going to see something here relatively soon for the Blazers.
0: All right. What's the latest you're hearing on the candidates? Have they narrowed their list? Are they getting close to finding a hire? What's the latest you're hearing on that?
21: So there's three that I think are pretty, you know, solidly, you know, in the running at this point. Some of the other, like, I don't think Jeff Van Gundy is still in it. There's, you know, a few others that have been floated around. The three that I think are really still in the mix right now. One, obviously, is Tiago, who's been in the mix the whole time. And, you know, if you made me guess right now, that's where I think it's ultimately going to end up. But he's obviously still in it. Mike Anori, the assistant from the Timberwolves, who's gets a lot of interviews for these coaching jobs and seems really good at coming in second or third in a lot of these jobs, but he's still in the mix. I think Chicago's interested in him too. And then the other one that's a little bit of a wild card that I kind of didn't really take seriously when I first, you know, saw that one come up, but I think from what I've heard, he's still in it, is this guy, Tyler Lashbrook, who is a behind the bench assistant for the Celtics. As a pretty young guy, he's closer to my age, but as far as from what I've heard, he's still in it too. So I think those are like the three finalists that we, you know about. Obviously it's possible they go completely off the board, but I think it's probably going to be one of those three. And if I had to guess, I'd still say the leader in the clubhouse is Tiago.
0: And that's pretty much what you and I both thought would be the case when they began the coaching search, is that Tiago, based on his experience this year, based on the job that he had done, that he had put himself in a prime position to be hired on as the full-time head coach. So, I mean, that's what I wanted to happen, unless they were able to find a better candidate. But that's pretty exciting, because I do feel like, I agree with you, Sean. I think Tiago will be the guy.
21: I mean, that's what you would think. Now, obviously, this is, you know, all we still don't, you know, this is still the first, you know, major basketball-related decision that we've seen the team make, you know, since the ownership transition. So, you know, if it was this, you know, it was the previous ownership group and it was just, you know, analyzing like what we think the front office is going to do, I'd have a lot better of an idea of, okay, this is what they're going to value. This is what they want. I mean, Dunnan is still a total wild card. And like, you know, you and I can sit here and lay out all the logical reasons why, yes, it probably should be Tiago and it probably will be Tiago, but I don't know. I think it's going to be Tiago, but I don't know that it's going to be Tiago. It could be one of these other two.
0: Do you think there are things we can learn, with the decisions he's made over the course of time with the Hurricanes, to gain kind of some insight into what type of owner he'll be with the Blazers? Or is that a fallacy because both sports are different?
21: Well, I think he thinks there's things that we can learn from that. I think, you know, I agree with you that all sports are different. And I, you know, there are some things that I think do carry over, and there are some things that don't carry over. You know, we're kind of, you know, I've talked about this on here before. The situation that he has coaching wise in Carolina with Rod Brindamore is an incredibly unique circumstance, where he was able to find basically like a top five coach in the league who is willing to keep taking below market deals to stay because he never wants to leave Raleigh. And, I think at the beginning of this process, Dundon maybe thought that he could just replicate that here because he got lucky with that in Carolina. And I think he eventually found out that that wasn't the case. And that's why you're seeing, you know, now the pool of candidates is a little bit, you know, more in line with what a normal head coaching search would be, as opposed to just like trying to find, you know, mid-major college coaches or like, you know, Division II assistants or whatever, like some of the stuff that was maybe going on at the beginning of the search process. I think he kind of went around, tried to do it quote unquote that way, didn't really get anywhere. And now it's like, okay, you gotta, you know, do things, you know, maybe circle back to some of the more serious candidates.
0: All right, Sean, I wanted to ask you about this. I've given it some thought. You and I have talked about this over the last, you know, couple of months. I have decided that I do not want the team to make a play for Giannis. At his age, 31, he's going to be 32 in season. We don't know how many elite level years he's got left, and he's got a lot of tread on the tires, or a lot of wear and tear on the tires. I just don't want to sacrifice a bunch of young assets for a player who's long in the tooth and doesn't really solve their spacing issue with the lack of shooting. So for me personally, I'm out on Giannis. If they make the move and they were able to get Giannis, I'd be all about it, but I don't think that's the direction they should go. What are your thoughts on that?
21: That's where I've been from the beginning on it. I think that, you know, as obviously, you know, if they do actually trade for Giannis, then, you know, obviously I think because he's as good as he is, you can, you know, everybody, you know, you'll be able to talk yourself into it pretty easily. But I've had a lot of those same concerns the whole time. We just saw them lose a playoff series to San Antonio in part because they don't have anybody that can shoot. And that's obviously not an issue that Giannis is going to solve. Now they are getting Dame back next year, but you don't want the only real reliable shooter on your roster to be a 36-year-old who's coming off a torn Achilles. You've got to do other things to address their shooting needs. And if they use all their assets on Giannis, where, you know, him and Denny have pretty redundant skill sets, I've never been, like, I totally understand it. And, like, you know, there are certainly people that I respect that say that, you know, anytime you can get, you know, a top five player in the league who's still in kind of the back half of his prime as a market like Portland, you got to do it. But it's, for me personally, I don't think it's the right thing for them to do if it was me that was making the decision. The other thing about it is there have been no indication that Giannis actually wants to be in Portland or stay in Portland long term. And so, you know, if he, you know, then you run the risk of doing it as a rental, which I know that worked out really well with the Raptors and Kawhi Leonard, but that team that, you know, he joined was basically a title caliber supporting cast that just needed a superstar. And I don't think the Blazers are quite there yet as far as the rest of their roster. So I don't know. To me, that wouldn't be what I would do. But, you know, again, new owner, all bets are kind of off. And obviously Tom Dundon wants to make a splash. So I don't think it's outside the realm of a possibility that they could. It's for me personally, it's not really what I would do.
0: Yeah, I'm with you on that. We're talking with Sean Hyken, our Trailblazer insider from Rose Garden Report. Aside from big game hunting, just looking at the roster as is, they're going to have to do some type of consolidation. Like, I think the biggest need is to clear up the guard issue, right? Because of all the guards and trying to find playing time. Is that the biggest issue for you roster-wise, or is it something else?
21: Well, they just need more shooting. And they just need, you know, I do think a consolidation trade is you know, probably the way to go there, whether that's for, you know, a big star like a Giannis or whether it's for, you know, a couple of smaller things. The two guys that I would say are, you know, the most likely to maybe be part of that would be Jeremy Grant, who just, you know, had a pretty good year last year. So it's not, you know, one of the worst contracts in the league anymore, but still clearly not a long-term guy. And then out of the young guys, which you would have to include one of the young guys in order to get really in any of these star conversations, I think Shaden is probably the one that's the most likely to, you know, be in that, you know, in those types of things, given just kind of how the playoffs went for him. And especially if they, you know, if they do end up bringing Tiago back as the head coach, who kind of saw after the playoffs how Tiago feels about Shade and how he's maybe not, you know, is not a guy that he really trusts. So I would think that would be something that they would prioritize if they're going to be putting different guys in play as far as some of these, you know, bigger moves that they want to make. But I think shooting, and Joe said this after the season at his exit interview, that's the biggest issue. And I still think that's true.
0: All right, how do you see the finals game two playing out tonight? Man, the Knicks were terrific in game one in their comeback. They've got some matchup advantages based on their size. Do you think the Spurs even it up as we go back to New York for game three Monday?
21: I always default to the home team evening it up if they drop game one at home. But I don't know, man. That's kind of a backbreaker to lose that game at home after being up by as much as they were up by. And you know, the amount of big plays like Jalen Brunson and OG made in the fourth quarter in that game. I kind of think the Knicks can do this.
0: Yeah, I do too. After seeing the way it played in game one and seeing how they're able to exploit some of the matchups, I'm just really impressed with the Knicks squad. I thought the Mike Brown hire was ridiculous. I was wrong about that. I thought the East was a weaker conference because it was, but I wondered if that might, you know, hurt the team that came out of the East going up against San Antonio or Oklahoma City. And clearly New York right now just absolutely on fire with 12 straight wins. It's really impressive. And they're a likable group. They're fun to watch.
21: Well, I think, I mean, I hear you about the East being the weaker conference, but all of the stuff you're seeing about like during the Eastern Conference playoffs, whenever the Knicks would, you know, win those series, you'd hear all this stuff about how it's like the biggest point differential in a playoff series or a 12 game stretch. It's like, at a certain point, like, yes, they did have, you know, lesser competition than than, you know, maybe San Antonio did coming out of the West and having to play Minnesota and having to play the defending champion, Oklahoma City Thunder. But teams have easy playoff schedules all the time, and they don't blow teams out by as much as the Knicks were blowing teams out by. So I think at that point I was like, okay, I think we got to just have to throw that stuff out and just say these guys are legit.
0: Yeah, no question. If it's not Portland, like what landing spot makes the most sense for you with Giannis?
21: I don't think it's off the board that Giannis doesn't get traded at all and actually just signs the extension after all this.
0: Interesting.
21: Because I can't really think of one that really, like, it's kind of the same conversation that we had 3 years ago with Dame, where it's like, yeah, it's, you know, all the signs are pointing to, now Dame obviously did end up getting traded, but it was not to any of the teams anybody expected. Like, the stuff that, you know, the one everybody's talking about with Giannis is Miami, and the stuff that Miami has to offer is pretty much the exact same stuff that they had to offer for Dame 3 years ago that Portland wasn't really interested in. I don't know why that suddenly becomes a much more attractive trade package 3 years later. So, you know, I don't really buy that one as much as other people do. But I don't know. Like, I can't really think of one off the top of my head that makes a lot of sense. And I kind of wonder if this is all just going to lead to, you know, Giannis just not happening after all this. I don't think that's off the board.
0: That's a good point. One final question. I mean, how about the Portland Fire sitting there at 6-5? They're supposed to be an expansion team, Sean. They're playing good basketball right now. What's your take?
21: Well, I think my take is that we just kind of, especially in the W where it's a lot smaller league and there's just like a higher concentration of talent on fewer teams, I think we just kind of have to get away from this thing of assuming that expansion teams are going to be bad, because you look at what Golden State did in their expansion season last year, and then both Portland and Toronto are having pretty good seasons so far this year. But, you know, even if you're drafting the sixth and seventh best players on other teams in an expansion draft in that league, you're still going to get a pretty good player. I think it's going to be a little bit different in the NBA in a couple of years when you're drafting, you know, from 30 teams, like, end of the bench. Like I think the talent is going to get a little bit more diluted then. But in the W, it's like, no, there's still a pretty big concentration of talent. So I'm just kind of recalibrating, like, what I think, you know, expansion teams are actually going to be able to do. So it's been pretty fun.
0: All right, I do have one more question. There are a lot of fear mongers out there trying to preach doom with the Trailblazers potentially leaving town, which you and I both don't believe is going to happen. Have you heard anything from anyone on the city council and when they'll, you know, have a decision moving forward with the arena?
21: I haven't heard anything directly in the last couple of weeks, but I don't know if you watched this, but on K2 after game one of the finals, they ran like a Rip City wrap up kind of special episode. And part of it was an interview with one of the city councilors who's against the current version of the deal. And she really made it sound like the sticking point is, and this is at least my interpretation of it, but she made it sound like the sticking point is really the $75 million that's coming out of the clean energy fund, or that's supposed to in the agreement. So if that's really what it is, and it's $75 million out of the total $600 million package, like, you can find somewhere else to get that $75 million. Like, I think if that's really what the holdup is, there's ways that can get ironed out, and I ultimately think that's what's going to happen.
0: All right. Make sure you check them out at rosegardenreport.com. The best local coverage of the Trailblazers and Portland Fire. RoseGardenReport.com. Our Trailblazer insider, Sean Hyken, with us. Sean, I appreciate you, my friend. Enjoy the games. Have a good weekend, and we'll catch up soon.
21: Yes, sir.
0: There you go. Sean Hyken. Appreciate the time, Sean. Nice to catch up with you. Game two of the NBA Finals coming up tonight. Yeah, the Portland Fire, very impressive. I get a lot of people asking me questions about the Fire now. What do you think about the Fire? What's your take on what they're doing? I think a lot of people are excited just to see the expansion team coming out to kick off the year playing some good basketball, which has been a lot of fun. Got the golf tournament tomorrow. I keep looking at the forecast, man. We're going to get punked. I hate June. June in the Northwest is always a bit of a crapshoot. It's like, what's up with that? 503-248-0620 is your telephone number. Yeah, rain's going to start, it looks like, early in the morning, against all odds. This is a movie soundtrack theme day on the show. Yeah, so it looks like we're going to have rain from like 4 a.m. up to 11 a.m. A break in the 12 o'clock hour tomorrow, and then right at 1 when the tournament kicks off. Gosh, that's a bunch of garbage. All right, we do have another request, too, to work in, Shacker. Tony in Boring, Red Rider, Lunatic Fringe from Vision Quest. That's a quality song right there. Red Rider. Vision Quest is a good film as well. He also asked me if I was a wrestler. He said, Chad, let's start here. Red Rider, Lunatic Fringe from Vision Quest, my brother. My high school wrestling meet song when we came out. And then he asked me if I was a wrestler. And I told him no, because I would have gotten my ass kicked. He said, with some practice, you would change that. I was in eighth grade and I wrestled my buddy in PE class who was a wrestler bigger than me, and I beat him. I thought, bleep, I better start doing some wrestling. No, I'm not good. I'm not a good fighter. I would just get destroyed. And the wrestlers at school, I was friends with a couple of them. That's a weird breed right there, because they're always rolling around in like their plastic bags. Like right before a meet day was the weirdest, because they were walking around spitting into cups and wearing the plastic bags, trying to sweat out to make sure they got weight. Very interesting. All right, 503-248-0620. If you got a movie soundtrack request you'd like to hear on the show today, reach out to me. 503-248-0620 is your telephone number. Brian Noble, stop by at 520.

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That's a good call by Tony and Boring. We have another request. The 1985 classic, St. Elmo's Fire. From John Parr. I've actually interviewed John Parr. I may have to pull that out for a best of show. He was awesome. Telephone number 503-248-0620 if you want to jump on board. Now, a little side note. I don't know if you're into snacks, but I think I'm addicted to pretzels of all kinds. But I stumbled across a bag of pretzels from Trader Joe's that are just delicious little morsels. Sweet onion style pretzel twists at Trader Joe's. At Trader Joe's, you know, like every store has got something that I like and that I consume. So I end up stopping at like multiple places. And I'm big on snacks, nutrition bars, you know, different things I can eat that are fairly healthy. I like finding different things, and I can if I go to multiple stores. So I get certain things at Target. I get certain things at Winco. I'll go to Trader Joe's. And really, all of the stores drive me crazy. Like, Winco's great because their bar selection's nice, and they got some certain bars I can't find anywhere else. But there's always chaos in the aisles with boxes and the this and the that. It's too much. And then they expect you to bag up your own groceries. I don't like that either, but I do it. So anyways, I'll go there. And then Trader Joe's is great, but it's a madhouse. Every time you go in, it's just crazy. People are everywhere. Madness. But I love their produce. And then they've got, you know, cool little snacks. And the pricing on a lot of their items is very reasonable, which I like. And then Target, if you don't have to wait and push that button to have them open up a cupboard where you can get your gear and move on, I hate that so much when you go in. It drives my dad crazy. He's like, I just went in to get some laundry detergent for your mom. I'd wait 5 minutes for someone to come and open up the cabinet. And I think they do that for the shrinkage, right? Because people, what I was told from someone there is like the, what do they call those things? The Tide Pods. Those little, they feel like little rubber balls almost. You know, with the detergent inside? I think they call them Tide Pods. But anyways, what they said happened is the reason why they started locking those bad boys up is because people come in and they open up the containers and they just drop Tide Pods into their purse or bag or whatever. And then they roll out and they get free detergent. It's not a bad idea. That stuff's expensive. Now, basically, everything's expensive now. So anyways, my dad hates that, but I get things at Target. I just kind of shop around. You know, certain places have certain bars for less than other places. You know, Safeway's got certain items that I like. And then certain items I think are overpriced. I don't know if you do that, but I end up hitting like four or five different stores to get the things I need. But those sweet onion twists, I think pretzels are like my favorite snack. They're amazing. I love all sorts, all kinds of pretzels. Give them to me. So I just went over. I've got a sales lady that works here in the office, Sunny. She's really nice. She's like, oh, anytime you want pretzels, you can help yourself. So I just helped myself to the rest of the bag of these sweet onion twists. Hope she doesn't mind, but I did. I just ate them all. Also, I got double-barreled on the way to work today, too. It was I-5, close to Moda Center. I'm coming in from Vancouver. I'm not sure why I didn't get on 405 today. I think I forgot and just stayed in the left lane. So traffic was stopped, like standstill. And we're up there just north of, you know, the Coliseum exit, right there by Moda Center. And I'm like stopped for like 5 minutes. Traffic's not even moving. So, of course, I decided to look down at my phone and gaze the headlines. And the traffic started to move again. And the car that was in front of me was probably about 25 to 30 feet in front of me. And this guy in a big truck, I think it was like a Ram, right behind me, like laid on the horn. He was very bitter. I didn't acknowledge him. I just looked up. I was like, oh, I better go now. And then when he had a chance, he moved over to his right to go around me. And it was pretty amazing because we're on the freeway. He didn't just go with the one finger. He went double barrel. And I respect that. Like, he was so angry, he was willing to take both hands off the wheel and fully extend his arms out the window of his big Ram truck to let me know that I needed to bleep off. How can you not respect that? And that's why driving's crazy, because people, when they're behind the wheel of their car, some people, they act in ways that they would never act if we were in a different setting. Maybe they would, but he went double barrel on me. That's pretty good. I just smiled. I didn't even know what to do. Like, do I respond by double barreling him? Do I go with the single barrel?
Or do I just smile? I just smile because I was actually impressed. I wish I could have told him that too. I was like, dude, I'm sorry that I upset you, but the double barrel is pretty sweet. Because he was probably going with the thigh maneuver. You ever done that before where you're driving? You're like, I need to grab this. So you use the thigh. Yeah. Sorry. Traffic was stopped. I was bored. What was I supposed to do? Just sit there? No, I wanted to check the headlines. See what was cracking in sports. And I got the double barrel for it. All right, 503-248-0620. I am going to play a piece from Dan Campbell, coach of the Lions, talking about the Myles Garrett trade. Dan Campbell's a crazy man. I respect him, and his players play hard for him. Like, he's just a cool guy. His fourth down decision-making is insane. Like, he's totally insane when it comes to decision-making in games sometimes. But I like his response when asked about the Myles Garrett trade. We're going to hear from Victor Wembanyama. He was asked if Coach Pop communicated with him after game one. And we'll talk more about the game. But the Knicks, they have a really good chance to take a 2-0 lead back to New York. The matchups in this series, I think they might favor the Knicks more than we thought going in. I can't wait to see the response from Wemby tonight. We talk about these legacy games. This is kind of, it has the makings of a potential legacy game for Wemby. He's got to play big time tonight so that his team can even up the series going back to Madison Square Garden with Game 3 on Monday. All right, 503-248-0620 is your telephone number. You got the Rip City Drive with Chad doing on your home of the Blazers, Rip City Radio 620.

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3: In 2005, investigators in Palm Beach, Florida began uncovering a dark secret.
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3: There was a wealthy man in Palm Beach who was offering young girls a way to make money. That man was Jeffrey Epstein, and he had set up a system designed to bring him underage girls. Local police and the federal government would investigate and, by their count, find dozens of victims. Epstein would become one of the world's most infamous predators, a man who could have faced decades in prison but served just 13 months in his own wing of a county jail.
6: Why would you cut this deal with Jeffrey Epstein?
3: Epstein's abuse would span years and cross state lines.
7: New York, Palm Beach, New Mexico, Paris, Virgin Islands, and each one of those residences is an alleged crime scene.
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0: How about that? The Canes take Game 2 Stanley Cup Finals in overtime. 3 goals in 7 minutes of the game time before Vegas tied it to force OT. Game 3 tomorrow in Las Vegas at 5 on ABC. That series is tied up at a game apiece. NBA Finals Game 2 tonight down in San Antonio. Tip-off at 5:30. Game can be seen on NBC. Spurs favored by 6.5. New York leads the series after taking Game 1, 105-95. Mariners and Tigers from Detroit. That'll be a 3:40. Brian Wu on the bump for Seattle. And the PGA Tour, J.J. Poston, your leader at 9-under at the Memorial. And Iranian soccer players are going to get U.S. visas for the World Cup.
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0: And we're playing songs from movie soundtracks. This, of course, National Lampoon's Vacation, Holiday Road. And if memory serves correct, I think this is Lindsey Buckingham from Fleetwood Mac. And Lindsey, obviously great with Fleetwood Mac, but has some terrific solo work as well. I think that song is called Trouble. That's one of my favorites. Lindsey's pretty cool. This is also the first movie where I was exposed to Christy Brinkley. It was a long time ago, but I think that was a good experience for me. My Uncle Gordon loves this movie. Great one-liners. If you got any requests you want to hear today, reach out to me. If you want to jump on board and talk a little sports, have you ever double-barreled someone on the freeway? Telephone number 503-248-0620. Don't forget, every Tuesday, we're going to have Hops Ticket Tuesday, your chance to go and check out the brand new ballpark, Hops Ballpark, which is spectacular. And we're going to give away a 4-pack of tickets each and every Tuesday here on the Rip City Drive. Game 2 of the NBA Finals tonight, 5:30. We have Game 3 of the Stanley Cup Finals tomorrow. And that was an amazing comeback by Carolina last night, just dead in the water. 2.5 periods in, they're down 2-0, and they've done nothing. And then all of a sudden, they caught fire.
1: Vegas wins the draw, but it'll deflect right to Frederick Anderson. He'll settle it down. Kane's cleared out. Will Carrier into the zone. Drop Jankowski. He scores! Mark Jankowski has tied it up here, and the Canes have come back from 2-2. Oh, his first of the postseason, and Mark Jankowski has got this building in a frenzy.
2: Svechnikov with it. Back here.
1: Gossett, he scores! There's a ghost sighting on the power play, and it puts Carolina up 3-2. Give it to the captain. He directs it home.
2: Along the right wing boards. Back up top, it's Gostisbehere. Send it cross shot.
1: Game over! Seth Jarvis wins it in overtime!
3: Maybe the most famous one-timer in Hurricanes history.
0: What I was thinking about when that was going down, amazing comeback by the Canes to get the win in overtime and, you know, keep themselves in a good position to get the cup, was Tom Dundon. Wish I could have been sitting next to him wherever he might have been when that comeback took place. Can you imagine how excited he was? So game 3 will be tomorrow. That series tied up at 1. Now, we know that tonight for the Spurs, it's all going to be about Victor Wembanyama, about establishing position down low, being aggressive and making sure that he makes his presence felt in the paint on both sides. And he's got to tighten it up. He's got to do a better job with his shot making. He's got to do a better job defensively on Karl Anthony Towns. A lot of pressure for a young guy, but he's the alien. And he was asked after game 1 if Coach Pop had reached out to him. Here's what he had to say.
4: I know Pop has talked to you after some big moments throughout this run. I'm just curious if he said anything to you either last night or this morning.
5: I haven't talked to him yet, but yes, he's texted me. In the big lines, it was that I've been bad and that I'm better than this.

0: Yeah. Yeah, he's better than that. I like Wimby's approach. I don't think he is, rattled too much. I think he understands his ability and what he's capable of, but he has to play better. And so does De'Aaron Fox. He was brutal in game number one. And usually in the NBA, you have nights like that where you just don't make shots. And if the Spurs make the shots they missed in game one, they're probably going to even up the series at one game apiece going back to New York. Let's go out to the phones. I think we have someone on board. Clackamas, my man Dave is out there. Dave, welcome to the show. Happy Friday, my friend. What's on your mind?
1: Happy Friday, Chad. It's a fun time with the finals and stuff.
0: Hey, Dave, thanks for sending me the note, too, that the Spurs, if they win the title, will be the second youngest team to win the championship behind the 77 Blazers. That's cool.
1: Yeah, I was so happy to hear that. That made my day. It's a nice record to have. I hope the Blazers can just keep that, tell you the truth.
0: Yeah.
1: Because that is really unbelievable record, the Blazers were that young and won. And they didn't through the growing pains either. You know, they just shot right up. I think it's the greatness of Walton, actually, that they went all the way.
0: Yeah, much like Wimby with the Spurs this year, Walton with the Blazers back then. A one player that Philadelphia had no answer for.
1: Yeah, and I think Wimby, I agree with you that this game too is important, just like with the Carolina Hurricanes, you know, if they had lost that game too. What's interesting, the team that led in the Stanley Cup ended up losing both games so far. That's kind of interesting because Carolina was ahead way up in game one and lost, and Vegas was up and lost. So, but yeah, back to San Antonio, I think that it is a must win. Wimby is pretty emotional, which is okay, but he's 22. Tim Duncan, I believe, was 23 when he won it all.
0: Yeah.
1: But he had David Robinson with him.
0: And I just checked, Bill Walton was 24 when the Blazers won the title in 77.
1: Fantastic. And that just shows the greatness of Walton. You know, I think he's more measured than Wimby at this point, because Walton won all through high school, all through college. He was a winner. And winners, you know, they're a little bit more measured. They, and wins and losses, they can take it a little better. So with Walton, I think their time had come. Wimby, you know, he could have a monster game. He could have 40 points and 20 rebounds, but then the next game shoot 1 for 8 and have like 12 points and 5 rebounds. As with Walton, you pretty much were sure you'd have 20 points, 20 rebounds, 4 or 5 blocks, 4 or 5 assists. You know, he was great every single game. And I think maybe Wimby, just as he gets older, maybe he'll be more consistent that way. But right now, you know, I really thought it'd be the Spurs, but now I'm kind of hedging a little bit. I'm thinking, you know, the point guard for New York, I always forget his name, but
0: Brunson.
1: He seems...
0: Jalen Brunson.
1: Brunson, yeah. I can't remember his name, Brunson, for some reason. He really seems to be the real deal. You know, he had a bad shooting night on game one, but then he came back at the end and was shooting the lights out. So he really seems to be something for a small point guard. You know, small point guards usually don't lead their teams to championships. You know, he had Isaiah Thomas. He did it. Steph Curry did it. And, maybe Brunson can do it too. So we'll have to see, but it should be an interesting series, and I'm really stoked to see what happens in this series.
0: Yeah, that's why I want the Spurs to win tonight, because I want this series to go on 6 or 7 games, because it'll create more drama. So I'm looking forward to seeing the response, how Wimby responds tonight, if the Knicks are going to be able to continue to dominate after 12 straight wins. But Brunson, the toughness that he showed after getting his knee tricked in game one, coming back and finishing strong in the fourth quarter, I was like, dang, he is good. So good. All right, that's Dave and Clackamas. Thanks, Dave. I appreciate you, my friend. 503-248-0620 is your telephone number. Yeah, Wimby's only, what, 22? He's young. And this all goes back to the experience / youth discussion we've had throughout the course of the playoffs. You know, the big reason why I didn't think the Spurs were going to win a championship this year had nothing to do with their talent. I love Wimby. And they're loaded up. Their young guards are great. Like, they've got a very good, deep, young roster. But the NBA playoffs in my entire life, outside of the 77 Trailblazers, you don't just show up and go win a title. There's a process there. And so we'll see if the Spurs can bounce back. But they're playing a team with grown men, guys who have been there. They've been around. They've suffered through some difficult defeats. And the Knicks are playing with severe purpose right now. But Wembanyama is a special player, obviously. And they got some guys who got to step up. De'Aaron Fox, awful in game one, needs to step up. I was a little bit stunned that Dylan Harper got such little play in the fourth quarter because at times during the game, he looked like the best player on the floor. It's fun. It's fun to sit back and watch. I don't have a dog in the fight. I like the Knicks squad because I like the group that's assembled. I like what they're all about. Like, they're a good group of dudes, very likable. And the Spurs have some likable guys as well. The Spurs are just a good organization. And the Knicks, I think the problem with the Knicks, like, I love their guys. It's their owner that I can't stand. James Dolan is a loser. Now, he's a winner from the standpoint that, you know, he's done very well in his life. Like, very, very well. But the guy is a clown. And the fact that Charles Oakley is not allowed in the building and employees of the Knicks are not allowed to talk to a great classic Knick is unbelievable to me. But again, I've got a lot of reasons to hate James Dolan. Bad owner, a-hole, treats Charles Oakley like garbage, and he used his power and influence to weasel his way into opening up for the Eagles during their concerts. I'll never forgive him for that. I showed up at Moda for an Eagles concert, get to my seat, and I'm just expecting to sit back and relax until the show begins, and then some band rolls out. The problem is it's not Don Henley and company. It's some band I've never heard of before. JD and the Straight Shot. Come to find out, JD stands for James Dolan. And this guy was up there with his band opening for a legendary band in the Eagles. And I guess if you've got the money and the power and the influence to be able to work your way into that type of gig, more power to you. But he was terrible. And he was up there talking, sharing stories, trying to ham it up with the crowd. And I'm just like, dude, you're getting in the way of progress here, James. We don't care about you or your music or your band or your stories. Get off the stage and let the Eagles get up there and start jamming music, all right? And go back to doing what you do best, and that's screwing up the Knicks. But he's actually done a good job. They've made some good hires of late in the front office, and it's really helped turn that, you know, team around. The Knicks right now, so good. And we're going to ask... I'll ask you the question. Who is the best free agent signing in the history of the NBA? Is it Jalen Brunson? We'll hear from Charles Barkley on that topic. This, of course, the great song from Ghostbusters, Ray Parker Jr. And I believe he got into trouble with this song because he stole a bass line from Huey Lewis in the News on Want a New Drug. He did. And he had to pay for it. But I think it's undisclosed. It's one of those deals where details of that case or how much was paid, it's like sealed and it's never quite been revealed. But Huey Lewis got over in that situation. All right, 503-248-0620 is your telephone number. If you get a request from a movie soundtrack, a song you'd like to hear, let us know. We'll play it for you. Brian Nose coming up at 520. We'll hear from Charles Barkley. Is Jalen Brunson the best free agent signing in the history of the NBA? You got the Rip City Drive.
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2: All right, this, of course, the theme song from the James Bond movie, A View to a Kill. Christopher Walken played the bad guy, and he was a psychotic, incredible movie. I'm a big James Bond fan. And what I've learned to do over the course of time is that I just appreciate the different actors who played Bond for what they were. Connery is the GOAT, but each and every actor brought a different flavor and a different style. Roger Moore brought a little more comedy and humor, which I learned to really enjoy. But Christopher Walken is a scary human being. Played a great psycho. All right, 503-280-0620 is your telephone number. Oh, yeah, turn it up. This is a good part of the song. All right, here's a question for you. Is Jalen Brunson the best free agent signing in the history of the NBA? I think what makes the Brunson signing so good is that his rise to stardom was unexpected. Everyone knew he was a good player when the Knicks got him from Dallas, but no one thought he was going to be able to rise to this level. And I think maybe he's being suggested as the best free agent signing of all time, you know, partly because he plays in New York City, and that is the Mecca, and they're going to get a lot more attention than the Knicks than a smaller market team. But there's no doubt the signing of Brunson has been phenomenal. But here are the potential candidates. Shaquille O'Neal signed by the Lakers. He left Orlando. Jerry West was able to pull him in. He got a nice fat deal with Los Angeles and went on to win three consecutive championships from 2000 to 2002. So they formed a dynasty with Phil Jackson, Kobe Bryant, and company. LeBron James, when he took his talents to South Beach with that horrendous TV show, The Decision, with Jim Gray. So LeBron to Miami in 2010, not five, not six, not seven, but they did win two championships, went back to back. And of course, Kevin Durant to the Warriors in 2016 when they had that spike in the cap dollars. And once again, it was Jerry West who closed the deal on that one for the Warriors. And then the result was back-to-back championships in 2017 and 2018. And he got finals MVP honors in both years. One that's underrated but should not be forgotten, when once again the Mavericks let someone go and Steve Nash signed a deal with the Suns. I believe at the time it was worth like $69 million. That's a very nice price. And that's what started the 7 seconds or less offense under Mike D'Antoni, the Pringles man. And then you've got Jalen Brunson. But the Chuckster, Charles Barkley, was asked if Brunson is the greatest free agent signing of all time.
3: Listen, I said this a few years ago, I think Brunson might turn out to be the greatest free agent signing. I'm not talking about LeBron and Kevin Durant and guys like that, but I think Brunson, if he's able to deliver a championship to New York, it'll be the greatest free agent signing in NBA history. There's nobody knew he was going to be this good. I didn't. You guys, nobody. No. When New York signed him, they didn't think he was going to be this good. He's turned them into a perennial contender. They went from being never being talked about to the conference finals last year. Now they're in the finals because of Brunson. So if he's able to finish this journey, Mike, it would be the greatest free agent sign in NBA history.
2: All right, that's Chuckster. Now, I think it's a great signing, but it's really hard to put Brunson at the top when we haven't seen the end result yet. If he wins a championship, that moves him up the list. There's no question. But how can you go against Shaquille O'Neal when the Lakers got him? They lured him away from Orlando, and it resulted in three championships. I understand that those type of signings, like, of course, adding Shaq is a no-brainer. If you can get him to come, if you're willing to find a contract that will make him happy and he signs it, it's a no-brainer. Of course, that's going to work with Shaq. I guess what makes Brunson and Steve Nash so unique is that we knew they were good players, but we didn't know they were going to be MVP-type players. But with Shaquille O'Neal, it resulted in three championships. That's a big deal. Same thing with LeBron. It changed the entire setup for the Heat, and they went back-to-back. They should have won more titles, but did not. Same thing with Kevin Durant. Two championships, two finals MVPs. The move paid off. And had he not gotten hurt, they probably would have won a third title. But I looked at Shaq and I'm like, that's got to be the one because it resulted in the most championships. But if you're talking about unknown guys or someone flying under the radar, it's Brunson and Steve Nash. All right, let's go out to the phones. Our next guest cashed in on the first and the second half of game one. He was excited going in. He's got to be feeling pretty good right now. It's Spirit Mountain Mike who is with us. Mike, I had a couple of people reach out to me after game number one and like, hey, Spirit Mountain Mike hit on both bets. You won on the first half and the second half. Perfect call, brother.
4: Well, you know, sometimes you just got that feeling, and this is what happens, Chad. And I'm going to tell you right now, I kind of see the same pattern for tonight. Now, I think San Antonio could pull it out by two or three or four points, but I'm taking those points with New York on the full game.
2: And, well, they might be pretty good value. I mean, keep in mind that the Knicks right now, they've won 12 straight games, so they're absolutely on fire. So they've got a streak going, and they're getting 6.5 after winning game number one by 10 points. It would seem that the value tonight would be on the Knicks side.
4: Absolutely. I'm sitting right out here in front of the first book right now, Chad. And I just got through laying my bets down. And, you know, like I think the first half, the Spurs are going to be strong. And I think they're going to probably take that first half to even finish the 3.5. But
2: well,
4: here we go again. I think the second half is going to be the same story.
2: All right, so you're going to do the same thing. You're going to go Spurs first half, Knicks second half.
4: Right. I'm taking Knicks plus those points. It's hard to turn. That's a lot of points, I think. I mean, this Knicks team's awful good, you know.
2: Well, they've won 12 straight. They've won 12 straight.
4: Yeah, I know it. But San Antonio could win this game by 4 or 5 points. The 7 points is really a stretch for me.
2: Yeah.
4: So I'm taking the Knicks plus the points on that. San Antonio, of course, you agree that they don't win tonight.
2: It's over.
4: You know, this is going to be a...
2: Oh, it's over.
4: Yeah, it's going to be a short season.
2: Yeah, yeah, they got to win tonight. Hey, give my best to Justin. Tell Justin I said what up. And Spirit Mom Mike, good luck tonight, buddy.
4: Hey, I appreciate that, Chad, and I sure will.
2: All right, you got it. There's Spirit Mountain Mike. He's going to go first half Spurs, but take the Knicks plus the 6.5. And I think that's the latest line that I saw. 503-248-0620. That game will tip off at 5:30. From one Mike to another, let's go out and grab Raider Mike. What's up, Raider Mike?
5: Well, cool subject involving soundtracks.
2: Yeah.
5: That's your home run zone, really. You love that music.
2: Well, think about how we grew up, Raider Mike. Like, we grew up in a day and age where the movies were big and going to the theater was awesome. But movie soundtracks were the thing back in the 70s and 80s. We grew up with that. So we would not only seek out the movie, but sometimes the soundtrack to the movie was more important than the movie itself.
5: I got hammered when I watched Footloose. I was 18,
2: yeah.
5: A bunch of friends. And after I heard the song Footloose, I decided to break out in the middle of the street after the movie and dance like Kevin Bacon. So, yes. It influenced me a little bit. I'm All Right, Caddyshack, Kenny the King, Top Gun. Kenny's the King. The movie soundtrack.
2: Oh, yeah.
5: You can't go against him. Now, some other ones, You Don't Kill is awesome. And Chris Walken is fantastic as a villain. He's just, you actually believe he is insane in that movie. This is the way he is in real life. So, well done, Chris. How about In Your Eyes, Peter Gabriel, first anything?
2: Yeah, that's a good song.
5: That's a fantastic song. I do that sometimes. It's one of my favorite songs to do. So, yeah. Now, as far as bad music, that dumbass Dolan, I want to give him the double barrel. Yes. All day long, every day. Look at this, Dolan. It's up again in your face, you moron. I can't stand that guy.
2: Yeah.
5: His band sucks.
2: Yeah.
5: My band would blow their band off the stage. You're gone. We're done here. So anyway, as far as double barreling on the freeway, you know the ASHAB Brigade. It was number one on the list. Let's see if you remember. We haven't visited this in, what, 5 years?
2: Let me think here real quick. Chiefs fans?
5: There was five of them. No.
2: Oh.
5: No, there were five irritating people, just irritating.
2: Well, tell me. Refresh my memory.
5: If you mow the lawn at 7 in the morning, I'm going to pull up and sing Freddie Mercury at 4 in the morning with the stripper I just picked up the night before. Or if you are a deadhead chick that has not shaved your legs or armpits for a year and you're going 50 miles an hour through the Terwilliger curves, oh, you're getting double barreled. You're going to get disciplined. You're going to get corrected immediately. I'm going to double barrel you. Then I'm going to jump in front of you. And I'm going to take left arm, point it over my hood, and point the finger to the right lanes. And then I'll do the thigh move like you talked about earlier. I'll do the thigh move, and I'm going to double barrel her one more time to say goodbye. So, yeah. No, I'm with you, bro. I'm Army. Lead, follow, or get out of the way. What are you doing, you jackass? You are just messing up everyone's day. And I'm going to correct you. I'm going to be the guy who takes action and corrects your stupidity in front of everybody. Because after I do this, I'm going to point to her. This is the idiot. To everyone behind us, that's your idiot. The hairy-legged chick with the armpit hair, who has no clue on how to behave in traffic. So, got that off my chest. Good with that, you know? So anyway, I found a bar in Morganton, North Carolina. 27 miles, sports bar where I can sit tonight. I know the crew there. They're going to be guys named Buford, Roscoe, etc. in this crowd. But I'm going to break some Soundgarden down for sure, some Zeppelin. I'm going to cheer on the Knicks. I never thought I would cheer on the Knicks, but Rick played for us. I love Rick as a player. That dude played hard. His son's just better. He's a lot better. Viking, the Golden Knight game, BGK game. That one hurt, dude. Last night, I traveled 40 miles.
2: I couldn't believe it. I couldn't believe it. I thought for sure that game was over, Raider Mike. They had the game won, and then Carolina stormed back in that third period. So Raider Mike said he's in Morganton, North Carolina. According to the latest census, a population of 17,474. Morganton is approximately 75 miles northwest of Charlotte and 57 miles east of Asheville. That's where Raider Mike is bumping around right now. 503-248-0620 is your telephone number. Let's go back out to the phones. Let's go to Vancouver. Eddie, my man. Eddie in Vancouver, what's up?
6: Chad, man, I feel so bad that it's going to be raining tomorrow for you. You've been looking forward to this golf tournament.
2: I know.
6: With Nancy, you know, dude. So I feel bad for you, man. I really do.
2: She just called me.
6: I live in Vancouver.
2: Yeah, she just called me during the commercial break and said that the weather is looking, we might avoid the rain, possibly. So we'll see, but yeah. She's hopeful, which is nice.
6: Yeah, that's how it is here, like this time of year. You know, you kind of got to be flexible. It's still kind of springy, you know what I mean? You know, but you might get lucky, man. But they're pretty right, though. I think, you know, like, yeah, you never know, bro. But what I wanted to say, call in about, is first I want to give props to Raider Mike for talking about Kenny Loggins, because Kenny Loggins is the you know what, man. But, dude, I know you're a golfer, and everyone loves Caddyshack, the first one. But yeah. I'm a big Caddyshack fan, man. I love, like, Nobody's Fool, too. Kenny Loggins in that song.
2: You know, I just pulled up the song on, I was going to talk about that song, Nobody's Fool, which is the theme from Caddyshack 2 by Kenny Loggins. Because I take the approach where I thought Caddyshack 2 was not a good movie, but that song, Nobody's Fool, from Kenny Loggins is epic. It's a great, great song. Yeah. I just didn't care for the movie too much. But that song, Nobody's Fool, is an underrated gem from Kenny.
6: No doubt. No doubt. And I also wanted to say, you know, I am rooting for New York. You know, I did want Wimby to win, too, because I was just so fascinated. And we lost to him. I was just a freak of nature. But my little brother lives in New York. He's from Portland. He's been a teacher. He's been there since, I think, 98. So, you know, everybody's happy in New York. You know what I mean? So it's like people who don't talk to each other are talking to each other, stuff like that, you know. And, you know, it's what it reminded me of is I sent a message in for, like, Ghostbusters 2 on our own. It reminds me of, like, I can imagine what's going on in New York right now, bro. It's like in Ghostbusters 2 when they're singing Lifting Me Higher and Higher. You know, remember, because everyone's mad. The slime was making everybody pissed off under the building, you know?
2: Yeah.
6: So, but all the New Yorkers came together. You know what I mean? That's kind of like what's going on in New York right now. So I'm happy. I want New York, you know, to win. You know, they deserve it. You know what I mean? That is the best city in the world. So, you know, hate it or love it. You know, I mean, we love where we live, but I got to admit, New York probably is the best city in the world.
2: No, it is. After going there and seeing it with my own eyes, I agree. It's awesome. I'll never forget the first time I went to New York back in 2017. They were doing a concert at Citi Field where the Mets play. It was called Classic East, and there were three acts that were playing on the Sunday or the Saturday night. It was because it was like a 2-day show, Friday, Saturday. The Saturday acts were Doobie Brothers, followed by Steely Dan, followed by the Eagles. And so the reason why I went is that the Eagles had done a concert. This is after Glenn Frey passed away. And the thought was for years that they were not going to play any more shows. And then the idea came to dawn that they could continue on if they had someone in the Glenn Frey bloodline to join the band. And so his son Deacon joined, and they did a show called Classic West at Dodger Stadium. And it went so well, they put together a show over in New York for Classic East. So on a whim, I was like, well, we got to do it. And so I met the godfather and his wife out there. And I did a red eye. So I flew from Portland into Philadelphia, and I caught a short flight from Philly into LaGuardia. Never been to New York in my life. And I'll never forget, like, coming out of the clouds and getting the first glimpse from the plane of Manhattan. And it was like the never-ending city. I'd never seen anything like it. And so I went from landing at LaGuardia to jumping in a Uber. And then I was walking around, you know, Times Square. And I met the godfather and Nancy there. We walked around. I got a cup of coffee, had a bagel. We jumped on the subway, went to the Bronx, and we went to a Yankees game. And then from there, we caught an Uber ride over to Citi Field in Flushing and went to the concert. And then I woke up the next day. We met in downtown and went to the 9/11 memorial. And then after that, I caught the train out to the airport, and I flew out of JFK to go back home. But yeah, that first sight of the city, I was like, oh, okay, this is why everyone thinks New York's the best. That place is amazing. And I've been back a couple times since. Love it. Absolutely love. And Yankee Stadium's cool too. And this song here is awesome. Caddyshack 2, bad movie. This is a great song. Like, Kenny Loggins at this point was just dialed in when it came to the music for the soundtracks. I hit my boy Steve with this song. He's like, I forgot about that one. And I think one of the YouTube videos I saw of the music video, I think they say something similar to it. It's like, horrible movie, great song. some sequels just should never have been done. Caddyshack, the original, is spectacular, but Caddyshack 2 is hot garbage. Hot garbage. All right, we'll keep things rolling. I appreciate the phone calls. Brian Noe, Fox Sports Radio, going to join us coming up at 520. You got the Rip City Drive with Chad doing.

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16: I do think it's important to mention today is a critical day in Portland history. It is June 5th, 2026. And of course, on this day back in 1977, the impossible happened. It is Blazer Mania Day because on June 5th, 1977, the Trailblazers won the championship.
17: I'd like to take this opportunity to welcome aboard the Portland Trailblazers on Flight 163.

0: third and seven. Three will inbound. Here we go. The inbound to McGinnis. Drive, stop, palm, shoot, short, no good. And the game is over. The game is over. Well, we couldn't have a post-game show if we tried. Look at that madhouse out there. Lucas and Walden trying to fight through the traffic and go into the locker room. The Portland Trailblazers, at about 2 minutes and 18 seconds past the hour of 2 o'clock, have won the world championship. They are number one. 109 to 107 is the final score, and it's all over.
1: It's all over. So June 5th, 1977, today is Blazer Mania Day. And I had a few people reach out and suggest that this should be a local holiday. I have no issue with that whatsoever. All right, we were talking about James Dolan being the crummy owner that he is. He's not a good guy. Charles Oakley, who is one of the greatest bad boys of all time from the NBA and a beloved former Knick, who was a key part of their, you know, great teams in the 90s, he was on with Jim Rome and was asked about whether or not he'll be able to sit courtside with the rest of his teammates and watch the Knicks in the NBA Finals.
2: No, they're not letting me in the building. Hey, Jim, it's bad. I was in Atlanta. I went to a game in Cleveland. Them guys cannot speak to me when the owner's around. It's bad. How can you play with someone for 10 years? And when you see him, been to my mother's house 25, 30 times, we've been in the trenching. I mean, it shouldn't be about money. It shouldn't be about he paying you this and that. You can't speak to me? And a lot of fans get mad at why he should speak to you, because you said he wasn't a leader. He ain't got nothing to be about being a leader. I went to war with him no matter if he was the leader or not. I still went to war with him.
3: I want to be clear about this, Oak. What we're talking about is when you were in Cleveland, you saw Patrick Ewing and even John Starks, right? And then
2: Allen Houston, Walt Frazier. I watched the celebration. I was at the game. I was on the court.
3: And these guys won't communicate with you.
2: I mean, that guy, he's a bully over there. He's running a plantation. I mean, everything he do is a plantation move. Even back when he jumped, he sent eight guys to jump on me. There's no way in the world that in the sport someone played that 10 years, something like that happened, and he didn't get punished for it. The commissioner didn't suspend him or fine him. He was there. It could have been a ride. So he make all the owners look bad, what he's doing now. I mean, I feel sorry for the guys who he paying money, but he shouldn't have that much control. You can't speak to somebody, you know. I heard things about him doing that. Now I see it for myself. It's embarrassing.
1: All right, there you go. Charles Oakley on James Dolan. I'm trying to think of a player where I could, you know, use it for local context. Like, who's a great ex-Trailblazer that's beloved? Who was kind of a strong guy? Maybe Maurice Lucas or Jerome Kersey. Now, of course, both have passed away. But can you imagine back in the day, like Jerome Kersey, like the owner trying to usher Jerome out of the Rose Garden or the Coliseum or Maurice Lucas and not being allowed back in? Like, that's just crazy. But that's James Dolan. He's a crazy guy. And Charles Oakley is, you talk to guys that play with him, he was a great teammate, obviously a great Knick. And as he mentioned there, he went to war with them. But yeah, James Dolan is a very unlikable guy. That's what's so bizarre about this team. Because Dolan is trash, but the team and the coach and the front office and the work they've done, a very likable group. Starting with Jalen Brunson. And I don't care where you put him in terms of being the best free agent signing ever, whatever, it doesn't matter. He is a great player. And the Knicks cashed in. They took a chance on a guy, and he's turned out to be so much more than what you would have thought. And that's what it takes to be a contender sometimes. You've got to hit it big on a couple of signings or draft picks or whatever the case may be. And the Knicks, they hit the jackpot. Brunson's so much more than what they thought. Same thing with Denny Avdia. When the Blazers made the deal for Denny, they knew he was a good player, and they knew that they were getting him for a great price and that he was on a very team-friendly contract. It just turns out that Denny Avdia has been so much more than what they thought they were getting. And that's what successful teams do. They hit it big, on some of these moves that, you know, fly a little under the radar. And most people thought the Knicks were crazy to bring in Brunson. And it's just paid dividends. The guy's awesome. He's likable. Mikal Bridges, OG Anunoby, very likable. Karl Anthony Towns, Landry Shamet. Yeah, they're a very likable group. All right, 503-248-0620. We're getting closer to Bino. Brian O, Fox Sports Radio, who's going to stop by at 520. Definitely going to talk finals with him. And we'll dive into some football as well. I want to focus in on the Myles Garrett trade. I'll ask him if they should reach out to Aaron Donald just to gauge his interest and see if he wants to come back to wreak havoc on a part-time basis on his terms. You got the Rip City Drive with Chad doing on your home of the Blazers, Rip City Radio 620.

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6: Hey, you know how the world's kind of in a real scary place right now with the horrible stories we hear about every week? I'm Robert Evans. I'm a journalist, and I cover the international fascist movement. And in 2019, July of that year, I decided to do something a little bit different. Instead of covering horror, I wanted to go look for hope. And I found it in a place you might find kind of unlikely, northeastern Syria. The region I visited is known as Rojava, and when the Western media covers it, they mostly just refer to these people as the Kurds. Since 2013, a loose alliance of revolutionaries over there have been fighting to not just drive back ISIS, but to establish something of a utopia, an egalitarian, feminist, eco-conscious community in a place that previously had known mostly war and terror. 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Follow me as I travel to a land of war and hope, a place trapped on the edge of utopia and oblivion. I'm Robert Evans. 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